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0: in the lead. 6-5 Red Sox. Wow. Eventually, Wells would strike out the side, but damage done. Baltimore down a run, and they had to deal with the great Aroldis Chapman in the ninth. The Orioles bench a little depleted these days, and only left-handed options available against the southpaw Chapman. So Colton Cowser asked to pinch hit in the ninth, down a run for Sam Huff, and he would earn a walk. And boy, did he earn it. So tying run at first with nobody out. Things are looking up. But Chapman would strike out Ward, and then he would strike out Alonso, and then Henderson would smoke a double off the wall and left. It would be his third opposite field double, all three against left-handers. So it was up to Tyler O'Neill, and he was quickly down two strikes. The pitch to Tyler O'Neill. He hits a line drive, snared at shortstop by Chang, and that's your ball game. My goodness, what a finish. O'Neill hit it on the nose. It looked like it was ticketed for left field, and it would have probably given the Orioles the lead. But in this heavyweight fight, the Red Sox come out one run on top, and their winning streak now at 14 games, and the Orioles' win streak snapped at 7. But what a ball game here at Fenway Park. It sure was. Orioles lose it by a run on a night. They made 4 errors, 4-0 in the error column, not where you want to be, and Boston wins this game 6-5. When we come back, we will hear from Orioles manager Craig Albernez next on the Orioles Radio Network.
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5: Expect the thunderstorms to move in.
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7: Strong to severe thunderstorms will be possible this afternoon and evening.
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13: Well, the O's have their win streak die at 7, and everything for Boston comes up quite nicely. They're winning games in some strange ways.

0: it's off days and threw it sidearm. But yeah, like those are the things that, you know, we've been doing a great job of. But that's the JJ one really hurt because they ended up scoring the run on.
1: What do you think of the approach there to Durbin from Wells? It looked like cutter at the top of the zone. Not a bad pitch overall.
0: Yeah, cutter at the top of the zone. Durbin put a good swing on it. The monster's right there, and credit to him, he put a good swing on it. But, you know, Wells has been outstanding for us, and all of our bullpen guys have been answering the bell. And, you know, the one pitch you just want back, but Wells has been outstanding.
2: Was this environment almost kind of like a playoff game in July? I remember, you know, we talked about how, you know, pregame that every game counts the same, but did it feel like a pretty big environment tonight?
0: It's a packed house every night at Fenway. I mean, it's, and plus the way that team is playing, like the fans show out, and yeah, it felt great. I mean, it was, the boys were energized. Like I said, a great back and forth game, but yeah, it stinks that we didn't come out on the right side, but no, it was a great atmosphere.
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15: Orioles lose 6-5 in a thriller in game one of this three-game series at Fenway Park. Tomorrow, game two, Kyle Bradish on the mound for the Orioles. His first start since he signed a very lucrative five-year agreement to remain an Oriole for some time. 7:10 first pitch, we're on the air at 6:35. On this night at Fenway, our ballpark producer has been Bruce Lane, and our studio producer has been Big Al, Alec Hildebeidel. Great job from everyone. And for my partner, Josh Lewin, I'm Brett Hollander, saying once again, our final score from Fenway Park, the Red Sox beat the Orioles, snapping the Orioles' seven-game winning streak and continuing the Red Sox winning streak, which has now hit 14 games, the final 6-5. Thanks for being with us, and we'll talk tomorrow evening from Fenway Park in Boston right here on the Orioles Radio Network.
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17: 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Pete Alonso's on the back. 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Oh, Gunnar Henderson, you marvel.
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5: The top story around the Baltimore region is ours. Once again, the overnight construction starting on the Beltway. The only active work zone is on the Eataloo from the Baltimore National Pike to Liberty Road, where a left lane is closed. But aside from that, traffic on either loop is moving without any major delays. Over on 895, crews have closed the southbound Harbor Tunnel, sending traffic into the two-way operations on the northbound tube with one lane available each way. I-95 also picks up its usual overnight work. Bores 2 and 3 are closed at the Fort McHenry Tunnel, affecting traffic on approach both ways. And northbound drivers are going to also lose one more left lane just beyond the tunnel near Keith Avenue. Otherwise, that leaves I-95 running free from there all the way to Cecil County and back. 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
1: Weather.
6: Partly cloudy skies and mild temperatures overnight with a slight chance for a few showers after midnight. Low temperatures in the low 70s. It'll be partly cloudy, hot, and humid again on Tuesday with a chance for an afternoon thunderstorm. Some of those storms could be severe. Tuesday's high, 90. On Wednesday, a mix of sun and clouds, a chance for a few showers, mainly south of Baltimore. Wednesday's high, 87. I'm meteorologist Tom Tasselmeyer on WBAL News Radio 1090 and FM 101.5.
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7: All right, if you're just joining us, we've been talking about the growing conflict between the United States and Iran and whether we're approaching a turning point. Because we've seen 9 straight days of fighting. And over the weekend, 2 American service members, possibly 3, have been killed in attacks outside of in Jordan, right, that were linked to Iran. And President Trump says Iran will have to pay, and the U.S. is now sending more fighter jets to the region. And at the same time, both D.C. and Tehran are saying they're still open to diplomacy. So we're in this strange place where they're talking peace while exchanging missiles. And here's where I come down on this. The last thing I want is another Iraq or Afghanistan with thousands of Americans troops on the ground for years on end. But I also don't think you can simply shrug your shoulders when Americans are killed. If there's no meaningful consequence, then what message does that send to Iran or to China or to Russia or any adversary watching? So before we even start talking about boots on the ground, my question is, can we increase the pressure? And how does that look like? Is it economically? Because Iran's oil exports are the lifeblood of its economy. Is targeting that infrastructure like Karg Island a smarter way to force Iran back to the negotiating table without dragging America into another long war? And if that doesn't work, then what? That's the question I'm wrestling with today. So I want to hear from you. Is economic pressure enough? Do you think the president should stop at airstrikes and sanctions? Or has Iran crossed a line where a stronger military response is now justified? And how do we make sure we don't repeat the mistakes of the past while still protecting American lives? The lines are open, 410-467-WBAL, or you can also text me at the greensolutionsremodeling.com text line at 410-467-9225. Let's bring on Gene here. Thanks for holding in, Gene. Gene from Pikesville. What are your thoughts?
8: Yeah, thanks, Angela. Well, okay, you asked too many questions.
7: I know, because
8: I can't answer all those questions. You know that. Okay. So I'm gonna, you know, try to be as light as possible.
7: Sure.
8: And you know, in lieu of the fact of, you know, I'm a veteran, and my heart goes out to the families of the people who were killed.
7: Yeah.
8: in the last few days. So I just want to say that. Number one, we can sustain a 10-year, even a 20-year.
7: We can?
8: Yeah, we could. Yeah, because less people are being killed right now in the war than are being killed in Baltimore. So once we reach the point where more people are being killed there than in Baltimore, then I will be concerned.
7: Mm.
8: My other concern is the sum of all fear, which to me is the grid. Somebody taking out the grid, electric grid, someone sending poison lettuce.
7: Mm-hmm.
8: And, the worst, Tom Clancy showed that there could be a suitcase bomb at someplace and, many people can be killed. I think that's they are psychological fears.
7: Yeah.
8: But again, the other thing, too, is like on the other hand, Russia is going to be doing well, I guess, as long as the Ukraine doesn't bomb their, their oil gas producing infrastructure. And, I think that Russia can take up the slack on the oil that's coming out of Iran and the Saudi Arabians. And nobody's talking at all about the Abraham Accord.
7: Mm-hmm.
8: And of course, nobody's talking about the possibility. And I know there won't be, but of the Sunni and the Shia getting together and, coming together against the West.
7: Yeah. Thank you very much, Gene. Man, Gene got me with saying that we, the United States, can manage being there for a long time. I don't think we can, or at least the American public, I don't think, wants that. This is why so many people also voted for Donald Trump, because he campaigned about not getting ourselves into an endless war. Now, I know we're only a few months in, but still, that weighs heavily on a lot of people. And it could also affect elections, midterms, and down the road in a couple years. You got J.D. Vance and possibly Marco Rubio in the run, and this may hurt their chances as well. So I don't know about that, Gene. Let's bring on a John from Timonium. Thanks for calling in and holding on there. What are your thoughts here? Where do we go?
9: First thing I want to say is thank you for mentioning my boss.
7: You sound a little far away. Oh, boy. We just lost him. John, if you can call back, you sounded like you were so far away. It was so hard to hear from you. Again, the lines are open, 410-467-WBL or 410-467-9225. I like to hear from anyone else here if they have any reaction to what Gene said here, that we can manage this for much longer. Here's a text message that I got. Let me read this one. It says, the Middle East situation will never be solved until there is a World War II style victory. Occupation, re-education. We had to denazify Germany and change the imperial Japanese culture. We need to do the same in the Middle East for things to change, at least for the better. Brad in Owings Mill. I understand your argument, Brad, right? Germany and Japan were not merely defeated militarily after World War II. They were occupied. Their institutions were rebuilt. And entire political cultures changed. But here's the problem, I think. Japan and Germany were individual nation states that had clearly surrendered after a total military defeat. They surrendered. The Middle East or Iran is not one country, one government, one ideology, or one people. They are religious zealots in Iran, and they're not willing to surrender either. And even in Germany and Japan, that transformation, it required years of occupation, enormous amounts of money, and a willingness to keep hundreds or thousands of allied troops involved. Are Americans prepared to occupy Iran or several countries in the region for 10, 20, 30, 50 years? Are we willing to do that? Are we willing to lose more American lives trying to re-engineer another civilization from the outside? And I also think there's a difference between defeating a hostile regime and believing we can re-educate an entire region. We can destroy missile sites. We can eliminate military leaders. We can prevent a regime from threatening its neighbor. But culture is not software that America can simply uninstall and replace. So I'd love to hear your thoughts if anyone has reactions to this text message and so much more coming up next. More of your calls and messages on the Angeletta Viles Show.
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7: Oh boy, what would possess six young people to spend 10 minutes beating up a 74-year-old man? Not 10 seconds, 10 minutes. Not a quick robbery where someone panics and runs. 10 minutes, guys. I know you've seen this video. I didn't get into it last week, but there's a reason I'm talking about it today. And here's the part I can't stop thinking about. Every time this man got back up, they knock him back down again. Why? That's the question I want to start with today. Because if this was about stealing something, there were countless opportunities to do that and leave. And in this story, with the 7-Eleven store, police say it may have started as a robbery attempt, but what unfolded on those surveillance videos became something else entirely. As TJ Smith said earlier today during his show, he's like animalistic. It was animalistic behavior, like a bunch of hyenas going, oh, let's go try here and let's try here, right? This wasn't just theft. It looked like entertainment for these young men. And this attack, it happened around 3:24 in the morning. Outside the 7-Eleven on Liberty Heights Avenue across from Mondawmin Mall. The store wasn't even open. Employees say they stop operating 24 hours a day because of repeated violence. especially involving juveniles. And they believe the victim, a regular customer, may have simply thought the store was open because the lights were on. If you look at the video footage, the lights were on. And according to sources, he was a regular customer. Think about that for a second. He's probably lives just down the street, across the street at a senior facility. We don't know. We don't know much details about this 74-year-old man. He may have just been doing something as ordinary as stopping by a convenience store. Instead, of he walked into what became 10 minutes of absolute terror. Some people are like, well, he shouldn't be out at 3 o'clock in the morning. Look, some people can't get to sleep at night, or they wake up early and they need a little fix, a little coffee, a little snack, a little sugar. And the video shows these six, they appear to be juveniles. Just based on their, like, you know, kind of little scrawny looking. I call them that, scrawny, little, skinny. They have these six guys around him. And one, it looks like they displayed what appeared to be an assault-style rifle. Another had a sword. They're seen shoving him, throwing crates, striking him with the rifle, kicking him while he was on the ground, even pointing the gun at his face. And somehow the man keeps coming back up. I don't know whether that's toughness or shock or simply refusing to stay down, but I can tell you this. He shouldn't have to. He shouldn't have had to. And then just later, days later, after police shared to the public the video, the surveillance, looking for tips, because again, this happened on July 7th, and we just find out about this last week after we saw the surveillance footage. And just days after the footage was out, that very same 7-Eleven gets burglarized. Police say a group of juveniles broke in and stole tobacco products, and now investigators are trying to determine whether it's connected to the earlier assault. Maybe it is, maybe it isn't, but it tells us something much bigger. This isn't one isolated incident. This location has become a magnet for criminal behavior. No matter, it makes sense as to why they are no longer operating 24 hours a day. Now, I heard a caller during the TJ Smith show earlier today suggest that maybe the solution is very simple. And the solution that this caller said is make 7-Eleven pay for its own security. They have enough money. They should just provide security, their own security. At first glance, okay, maybe it sounds reasonable, until you realize the business has already adapted. They used to stay open 24 hours a day, and they aren't anymore. Why? I don't know. Probably because the management recognized overnight violence had become too dangerous. Instead of staying open all night, they shorten their hours. That's already a financial hit. So now we're saying close early, lose revenue. Oh, but and also, you know, you should probably hire private security too. At what point does the responsibility shift back to the government? Because isn't one of the most basic responsibilities of city government making sure people can safely walk anywhere in the city, especially a convenience store? But now that's the solution by someone. And also I'm thinking, all right, even if they hire security, does that solve the problem with juveniles and crime and them getting into business they shouldn't be getting in the middle of the night? Where are they? They should be home at 3 o'clock. Because if they hire security, these kids, if you don't solve the problem with juvenile crime, these kids are just going to go somewhere else to be a nuisance. Imagine your house keeps getting flooded because the city's water main keeps breaking, right? You fix your basement, you buy sandbags, you install pumps. Then someone tells you, you should have built just a bigger wall. Wait a minute. Isn't fixing the water main the city's job? Businesses should absolutely take reasonable precautions, like closing in the middle of the night. But when they do and crime keeps happening anyways, maybe the problem isn't the business anymore. Maybe the problem is the environment around it. And here's the part that's hardest for me to understand. They appear to be juveniles, which means there are parents or guardians or family members, somebody who's supposed to know where these kids are at 3:30 in the morning carrying weapons. Where are the adults? Because accountability can't stop with the teenager. If your child is roaming the streets before sunrise with what appears to be a rifle and a sword, something has already gone terribly wrong long before police ever arrive. So, before anyone texts me, well, what about recreation centers? Yeah, I've heard that argument too. I don't think rec centers are open at 3 o'clock in the morning. There is a story talking about, oh, we need rec centers for them. One, there's a resident that said kids don't have anything to do anymore because recreation centers have disappeared. Again, rec centers aren't open at 3 o'clock in the morning, folks. I'm all for investing positive outlets in sports and mentorship and after-school programs, job training. Let's do those things. But let's not pretend a lack of basketball courts explains spending 10 minutes beating a senior citizen. There's a difference between understanding contributing factors and excusing criminal behavior. They're not the same thing. So I'd love to hear your thoughts on this. What do you think explains violence like this? At what point does responsibility belong to parents versus the city versus the individual committing the crime? And if businesses are already changing their hours of operation because they don't feel safe, is that a business failure or is it a sign that government isn't fulfilling one of the most basic responsibilities, public safety? The lines are open. Love to hear your thoughts on all this. As you can tell, I'm very emotional about it, but the lines are open, 410-467-WBAL, or you can also text me at the greensolutionsremodeling.com text line at 410-467-9225. When we come back, we'll get to your calls and messages here on the Angelette Aviles Show.
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19: ABC News, I'm Stephanie Officer. Following this weekend's passing of three American service members overseas, Senate Minority Leader Chuck Schumer Monday confirmed Senate Democrats will once again force a vote on an Iran powers resolution this week.
20: On Thursday, Trump insisted to the nation that we're winning big in Iran. And you'll see the fruits of that labor very, very shortly. But instead, and sadly, we saw three more brave American service members tragically lose their lives over the weekend because of Trump's reckless war in Iran.
19: Citizens Financial Group says it is cutting ties with GEO Group and CoreCivic, private prison organizations operating some of ICE's most controversial detention facilities across the country. In a statement, the bank said it was a business decision and not based on the company's operations. All that announcement comes after two New Jersey cities, Montclair and Jersey City, said they would pull their funds over its financing of ICE detention facilities and after wide-scale protests. This is ABC News.
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21: A Baltimore man allegedly serving life for a 2007 murder of a Baltimore police officer, Troy Chelsea, has been sentenced to 10 more years in prison. Prosecutors say Brandon Grime submitted a fake ballistics report in an attempt to overturn his conviction and collect $1.4 million from the state. Maryland is replacing nearly 943,000 EBT cards with new chip and tap cards to combat fraud and skimming. And the Baltimore Ravens and Purdue Farms are teaming up to fight hunger this season.
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5: The top story around the Baltimore region is ours. Once again, the overnight construction starting on the Beltway. The only active work zone is on the Eataloo from the Baltimore National Pike to Liberty Road, where a left lane is closed. But aside from that, traffic on either loop is moving without any major delays. Over on 895, crews have closed the southbound Harbor Tunnel, sending traffic into the two-way operation on the northbound tube with one lane available each way. I-95 also picks up its usual overnight work. Bores 2 and 3 are closed at the Fort McHenry Tunnel, affecting traffic on approach both ways. And northbound drivers are going to also lose one more left lane just beyond the tunnel near Keith Avenue. Otherwise, that leaves I-95 running free from there all the way to Cecil County and back. 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
1: Weather.
6: Partly cloudy and mild overnight with a chance for a few showers after midnight. Low temperatures in the low 70s. Partly cloudy, warmer and more humid on Tuesday with some strong afternoon thunderstorms. High temperatures around 90. A chance for a shower south of Baltimore on Wednesday. High temperatures near 87. I'm meteorologist Tom Tasselmeyer on WBAL News Radio 1090 and FM 101.5.
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22: A lot of lawsuits out there, that's for sure, over the Community Trust Act. And we knew this was coming, the Community Trust Act, which basically prohibits state and local police and corrections officers from investigating immigration status and talking to ICE or the federal government about suspected immigration violations. So how is this going to work out? We've got two lawsuits,
23: yes,
22: as I said. We've got one from the sheriffs of the state, 17 of them, that sued the state over this Community Trust Act. But we also have one now from the Justice Department, mm-hmm. which is also going after the state of Maryland over the Community Trust Act, which went into effect on May 31st of this year. Please be joined now by Sheriff Jeff Gaylor from Harford County and one of the plaintiffs in that lawsuit. Great to have you on. As always, we appreciate you coming on the show.
24: Morning, gentlemen. How are you?
22: We're doing good. Lots to get to regarding these lawsuits, but I did want to ask you, since we're about a month and a half with this law on the books, how much has it changed what you are doing in Harford County?
24: Oh, well, it's changed completely. Between both of the actions of the General Assembly last session and the governor's buying into it, we lost our 287G agreement, so we can't screen. That's the investigative portion of, we can't screen those individuals who come into our custody, for being arrested for violating, Maryland's laws out in the community, be it, selling drugs, committing acts of violence, stealing cars. Those people can no longer be screened. And that of course wasn't far enough, so they passed this Community Trust Act, which is now we can't even communicate with ICE. So, when we were on average, several illegal criminals encountered in our jail a month, up 8 to 10, I would say, monthly. Now we can't even track that. So, it's night and day from where it was. And as a result, I know and my fellow sheriffs know that there are individuals being released back into our communities from our jails who are federal ICE partners would like to deport, and that is not public safety.
0: The sheriff of Harford County, Jeff Gaylor, is on board with us right now. He is actually the lead plaintiff in this lawsuit by 17 Maryland sheriffs. And let me ask you, Sheriff Gaylor, this was filed in May. Is there any word from your attorneys about how this lawsuit will proceed? Like, is there any timeline or just, you know, what do you know about it?
24: No, we knew, I mean, in general terms, that we would be months and months in the federal court system waiting just for injunctive relief, which is just the initial request. You know, affidavits have been filed, the initial steps, but we're hoping just for a federal judge to step in and say, you know, they're going to put some of these acts on hold. We can resume our programs while this thing winds its way through the federal court system. And of course, you know, I don't want to speak for my fellow sheriffs, but I would believe it would be the case. I'm certainly very pleased to see the Department of Justice file their own lawsuit, because I think what Maryland has done is really jeopardized public safety and is unconstitutional. And I think it'll be proven that at the end of the day.
22: Are you, though, in a bind now with this Justice Department lawsuit? Because obviously you've got the state of Maryland, you're suing them, but they believe that if you contact federal officers, then you are violating the Community Trust Act. But the Justice Department sees it the other way, and that is if you don't contact them, then you're impeding their constitutional duty to go after immigration and, you know, enforcing immigration. So you could be actually in violation of federal law. Like, what about that angle of it that you're kind of damned if you do, damned if you don't?
24: No, you're exactly right. And that's the basis for the lawsuit from me and my fellow sheriffs, that they have put us in the untenable situation of either disobeying federal law or disobeying state law. And at the end of the day, you know, good common sense, and I think the American people, Marylanders and Marylanders, certainly believe that having a law enforcement agency be unable to cooperate, to communicate with another law enforcement agency is insanity, and that's what this state has now passed as law. So, yeah, they've put us that's the position of our lawsuit, that they have put us in a situation that it's a no-win. And, of course, the DOJ lawsuit rests on the Supremacy Clause of the Constitution, saying that the states can't do things against the Constitution, which I certainly believe, and my fellow sheriffs, I think, would join me in echoing that is exactly what this state has done.
0: You know, Sheriff Gale, let's look at how this actually is working as of today. Let's assume, like you say, without the 287G, you can't screen. So you're releasing somebody back in the community. Have you heard from other sheriffs about ICE then having now, you know, they can't pick them up detention center going into your communities and dealing with this? Have you any examples like that you've heard of?
24: I have not, but I think that's what's coming, and that's what we cautioned when we testified against this legislation the last 2 years in Annapolis. Tom Homan, the border czar, made it quite clear that he would much rather, as we would, have these individuals who are, again, committing crimes locally and identified as being in the country illegally, that ICE wants to take an action on, to turn them over in the safety and security of our jail, right, where they're already in custody. And instead, ICE is going to have to go out in the community and find them. So I'm not familiar with any, but it's just a matter of time.
22: Is there any way that you could contact somebody who works in, like, the White House about this, or, like, tell, like, a game of telephone? Like, I mean, is that a possibility, or do you think that's still a violation of law and that you are taking that seriously?
24: Well, I would certainly take the advice of my attorneys, which we haven't discussed that, but I would assume they would probably say, you know, that's violating the spirit of the law if we're doing something intentionally, knowing that it's going to come out with the same result of countering the communications aspect. But again, I go back to what kind of insanity is it that you, you know, we're now an ultra sanctuary jurisdiction. What kind of insanity is it that you tell a law enforcement agency? We learned this on 9/11/2001. Communication is key. And yet this state has now passed a law saying law enforcement at the local level cannot communicate with law enforcement at the federal level. It just doesn't get any worse than this. And again, that hence the lawsuit, and hence I think we'll prevail at the end of the day.
0: Mm-hmm. Harford County Sheriff Jeff Gaylor is on board with us. Again, we're talking about the multiple lawsuits in reference to sanctuary policies, including 2D7G program bill they signed into law, as well as the Community Trust Act. And Sheriff, you know, we were talking about the other states that are also facing lawsuits from the DOJ. At some point, this administration, the President Trump administration, will withhold resources and monies. Are you all hearing that that's coming, that the next step is to withhold public safety monies, not necessarily from you specifically, but from states?
24: Well, there's grant funding that trickles down through the, you know, through the state, through the county to us, to local law enforcement and to sheriff's offices around the state that now has a qualifier on it that, you know, we have to, that we are in compliance with cooperation with 13 USC. I forget the exact code as, sure. as we're speaking right now, but that we're not cooperating with our partners related to immigration. And that's it puts the state in jeopardy of, yes, losing federal dollars. And that is also a part of our lawsuit and mentioned in there. But that's a concern across the state. And again, I think you're seeing it in other states more predominantly. I just saw an article this morning. I didn't skim the whole thing, but I want to say it was California that had a huge impact on losing federal dollars.
22: So what is the penalty if the state of Maryland believes that you are breaking the Community Trust Act, if you're violating that law? What happens to you or what happens to your department? Like, what is the penalty for any kind of violation at the state level for the Community Trust Act?
24: Well, there's nothing in law, but I certainly think the Attorney General, you know, would be happy to drag any one of us 17 sheriffs into court and get a court ruling on their behalf, you know, saying that we are in violation of state law. I don't know what the contempt of court, I don't know what the ultimate could be, but, you know, the men and women, and it's men who serve as sheriffs currently across the state, but the people who take these jobs and take an oath in office to keep their citizens safe, you know, we take an oath to obey the law, and yet they have put us in a position where we cannot live up to that oath, you know, both at the state level and the federal level. And again, that's just unimaginable that legislators, people who make laws, would do such a thing.
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12: Come on, hit a homer, Jesse!
23: Let's go, guys!
25: Hey, did you guys know that kids who play sports earn more money when they grow up?
23: Of course, I knew that.
26: Hey, did you guys know that kids who read books have a bigger vocabulary?
23: Oh, yeah, absolutely.
25: Mm-hmm. Wow, jinx. Did you guys know that friendly children have more friends?
23: Mm-hmm.
26: Oh, yeah, yeah.
23: That's true, I knew that. Did you guys know that winter babies are better at music?
26: Everyone knows that.
23: Oh, yeah?
25: Yeah, it's pretty obvious.
23: Yeah,
26: so
23: yeah.
26: Obvious. 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
23: Let's go, guys!
25: Hey, did you guys know that kids who play sports earn more money when they grow up?
23: Of course, I knew that.
26: Hey, did you guys know that kids who read books have a bigger vocabulary?
23: Oh, yeah, absolutely.
25: Mm-hmm. Wow, jinx. Did you guys know that friendly children have more friends?
23: Mm-hmm.
26: Oh, yeah,
23: mm-hmm.
26: Yeah.
23: That's true, I knew that. Did you guys know that winter babies are better at music?
26: Everyone knows that.
23: Oh, yeah?
25: Yeah, it's pretty obvious.
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26: Obvious. 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
0: This morning, Brian Eman, audience, the Pentagon has released the names of Private Isabella Gonzalez, 19, of Carrollton, Texas, and First Lieutenant Tyler James Feehan, 25, of Ewha Beach, Hawaii, as the two that tragically lost their lives in a missile attack at the air base in Jordan. Brian, a third soldier that name has not been given out so far was separately killed in Iraq in an incident disposing of a downed Iranian drone. There have also been human remains recovered at the scene in Jordan, but they haven't been identified yet. It's that backdrop that made us reach out to retired U.S. Air Force General John Dragon Tykert to get his take on kind of where we are at this point in this war, nine straight days of attacks since the memorandum of understanding. Good morning, General General Tykert.
22: Morning, sir.
7: C4 and Brian, good morning. Thanks for having me.
0: Let's begin there. We saw this turn 9 days ago as the United States began, through President Trump, attacking Iran, Iran firing missiles and drones back. And now that we're in this stage where tragically we've seen lives lost for the first time since March, where are we, General?
7: At some point, this was inevitable. Of course, it's tragic. But when I say inevitable, this is what I mean, that the regime is unchanged, that they have been trying to kill Americans and sometimes have succeeded for the last 47 years. A big reason why we went into major combat operations is, one, because of this nuclear program threat, but two, because they have been a persistent threat against us. And I think the tragic loss of these lives over the weekend is a reminder that this regime needs to go, and they have been a threat to us persistently for the last 47 years.
22: General, how do we win this war militarily? Like, the diplomacy isn't working. The MOU, it's been ripped up, basically. It doesn't seem like we can trust the Iranians. I think the president is coming to that conclusion. So how do we win it militarily?
7: I do think that he has come to that conclusion, the president, that he has given them opportunities, he's demonstrated patience, but they continue to negotiate and act in bad faith. And we have continued to give them a sanctuary in some of their major economic activity. We've talked about this before, that while the president has threatened to strike regime-linked power plants, energy sites, transportation and logistics facilities, for the most part, those areas or elements of regime power have been left untouched. And you've got to take a step back and link every target going forward to, how do we achieve our strategic objectives? How do we maximize the pain and undermine the regime? And it's those economic sanctuaries that need to start being struck in order to try to change the regime and to use the military instruments of power to achieve our strategic interests.
0: General Tykert, what does it mean to you? Apparently, the United States is reporting that through CENTCOM, that we have now sent fighter jets from the UK and Germany, F-16s that were in Germany and F-35s that were in the UK. What does that suggest to you, to the Middle East? I mean,
7: during these last 3.5 months of the ceasefire, we have redeployed away from the Middle East some of our assets. The fact that we're seeing several of those assets return into theater is indicative of the fact that the president is at least trying to maintain his options, if not really preparing for a return to large-scale kinetic operations in the near future.
22: Are there still a lot of targets that are going to help us that we're going to hit? And I guess my feeling is that if there were these amount of targets, why didn't we hit them before?
7: No, so I think that's a good question. And I think the president tried to not strike those type of targets that I mentioned earlier because he wanted in his mind the ability of a new regime to very easily rebuild after combat operations. But now that we must come to the conclusion that we're not going to fundamentally see a change of the regime, then all of those targets that I mentioned that have been untouched, that actually are the sources of power of the regime, primarily economic power, and I go back to Kargai Island consistently, those are the targets that still remain fruitful, and those are the targets that remain untouched. And I hope that the president has come to the conclusion to follow through on the threats he's made before on some of those types of targets.
0: Retired Brigadier U.S. Air Force General John Dragon Tykert's on board with us. And since you mentioned it, General, the Foreign Ministry of Iran is basically warning the United States that they better leave Kargai Island alone. Does that suggest to you that maybe we're looking to kind of deal with that island as 90% of production of their oil?
7: the only way that you can get through to the regime, the only language they understand is strength, capability, will, and resolve. They're enticed by weakness. When we hold short of the targets that actually will do them maximum damage, that's when they are enticed and they act aggressively. And just the fact that he mentioned Karg Island is a reminder to us that they value it dearly. You mentioned 90% of their oil is exported via Karg Island, that we need to start taking out targets on that place that is the linchpin and the lifeblood of the regime. And their concerns about it should just reinforce that it is a target that will get their attention.
22: Do we have to invade Karg Island, or can we just do things from the air?
7: Brian, I have said all along that it's very risky to invade. One, because you've got to get the forces there, which is difficult to begin with. Two, you've got to actually invade hostile territory. And then three, you would have to stay there only 20 miles off mainland Iran and defend against their inevitable threats. I think that you start striking targets. Okay. And I think that you do 10% of their oil export capacity tomorrow and tell them the next night we're going to take out another 10% until you have none left. And the thing is that they will not be able to rebuild and reconstitute once we destroy elements of Karg Island. And at some point, a day or two or 3 days into that plan, they will get the hint that they better start acting in good faith, because otherwise they will have no ability to fund their regime.
0: General Tiger, there's reports this morning from the UK Maritime Trade Operations Center that a vessel, they're not saying what it was set on fire this morning in the southern route area of the Strait of Hormuz. Once again, you know, right near Oman's coast, they say, letting us know that, you know, they're striking boats in that area. How long will the other nations in that area continue to kind of allow this?
7: Well, I think that this type of activity has gone on to some extent for the last 3.5 months during the ceasefire period. And the reason why we stopped abiding by the MOU about a week and a half ago is because Iran had been making these strikes in the Strait of Hormuz. And I actually think that some of the targeting we've heard about in the last 4 nights against forces like bridges and logistics facilities that are stopping resupply and cutting off the military of Iran in the area around the Strait of Hormuz are indicative of either the fact that we're really trying to isolate them and decrease their ability to project power into the strait, or maybe number two, we're preparing the battlefield for some sort of a ground invasion against operationally significant targets in that area. And by cutting off their resupply, we're making it easier for us to invade and defend ourselves if we do.
22: So your idea, your plan is basically an economic destruction of the country, kind of forcing them to the table and using our military to really put the pressure on them economically. I guess my pushback to that, or I do wonder about this, is does the regime even care about that? I mean, do they care about the suffering? Do they care about the pain if the country has to go through those things, as long as they are able to maybe put some damage into American assets and maybe American personnel like they have over the weekend?
7: Well, I think that we've got to take a step back and not just wholesale strike those type of targets, but we need to map every target we strike to how does it hurt the regime the most, okay, or how does it strangle them or isolate them. And any regime, even the crazy Iranian regime, wants to be able to survive into the future. And if they have no economic means, then they can't survive. And so I'm not saying induce suffering to the Iranian people, but I'm saying there are a lot of targets, including Karg, that are the essence of how they fund the regime. And if we strike those targets, then now the regime has to come to the conclusion they will either not be able to survive, and that means they continue, or they must change their ways. And I'm hoping it's the latter.
0: You know, General Tiger, when it comes to the use of these drones by Iran, we've been very successful. I saw some stuff over the weekend at knocking these down. But all they need to do is get one or two through, and they cause damage. Just talk again about their drone usage and kind of where do you think they are with making these things and holding these things?
7: Well, C4, I think that what we saw tragically in Jordan was an example of what you just said, where at least based on the intelligence that I've heard, it was a combination of drones, cruise missiles, and ballistic missiles that attacked that base in Jordan. And we have layered defense, which means we've got a variety of defenses to protect against a variety of threats. But they're not 100% accurate. And like Iron Dome in Israel, if we only are 95% accurate, that means for 100 projectiles they launch against us, there are 5 that get through. That means that you also have to have hardening on your base and you have to have dispersal on your base because some are going to get through. And while we have been massively effective at shooting some of these things down, only a few getting through can do a lot of damage. And that's the challenge that the commander of U.S. Central Command is facing today.
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10: It's a layover from the prior administration. Don't give me that. 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
3: 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Miss a minute, miss a lot. 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
11: Okay, gang. So, chances are there'll never be an emergency ever, ever again.
13: Mm-hmm.
11: But just in case, let's talk about a plan.
13: Okay.
11: So, who's going to do what? Anyone?
13: Yeah,
11: okay, perfect. We'll figure it out as we go. So, who is going to grab the go bag?
13: What's a go bag?
14: It is a bag we do not have that is filled with things we really, really need in an emergency.
15: Guess we won't have to worry about it then.
11: Ah, good point. So, we all know who to call if something happens then, right?
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14: And I will try to call all of you, but Greg doesn't have a cell phone. Dad's phone will have a dead battery.
11: No doubt.
14: And Julie will be on the phone with Jill, Devin, Melissa, Karen, and Bruce.
11: Well, this is great. 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
17: 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What you need to know about alert weather tomorrow that could bring more powerful storms.
18: And Baltimore County Police arrest two men for possessing exotic animals. What police say led to the arrest coming up.
20: They basically decided that the previous ways of doing business have not really worked.
29: And the war in the Middle East flares up again with another round of American strikes on Iran. What we're learning about the Americans killed and why experts are concerned the situation could spiral further.
3: WBAL TV 11 News at 11 starts right now.
29: Good evening to you. I'm Andre Hepkins.
17: And I'm Deborah Wiener. Thank you for joining us. Maryland continuing to clean up from weekend storms as we wait for another round of severe weather tomorrow.
29: Yeah, let's take a live look over downtown Baltimore tonight. Looking calm tonight after those weekend storms.
17: That takes us to the chief in the Weather Center tonight. And Tom, alert weather moving into the area tomorrow afternoon and evening.
2: Yeah, it looks like late afternoon into the evening, Deb, and the chances for some severe thunderstorms in our area. Storm Prediction Center puts it on a scale of 1 to 5 and has us in a level 3 risk that some of the storms tomorrow could have damaging winds, some hail, even some isolated tornadoes are possible with some of the stronger storms tomorrow afternoon. You can see almost the entire mid-Atlantic region really has a risk of storms, but we're kind of in the center of it here in that orange-shaded area with the level risk of severe storms. And it stretches from the mountains to the coast and right through central Maryland. It looks like the highest risk of these storms is going to develop probably about 2 p.m., even after 2 p.m., going toward about

0: Day chopping and getting rid of those trees, replacing the lines there as well, but it's something to keep an eye on with more severe weather on the way tomorrow.
1: And let's just take a look at some of the photos we've received from our viewers of big trees on the sides right here. And when you're safe, share your photos like this and your videos with us. It's all in the WBAL TV 11 News app. Just tap upload. All right, it's anyone's guess as to where the war with Iran is heading. And what is clear, the U.S. is set to avenge the deaths of three service members.
0: Jason Newton has the latest from the live desk for us now. And Jason, neither side has a clear direction of what comes next.
2: Yeah, in fact, it's pretty unclear what wins out here. The U.S. wrapped up its 10th night of bombing, but leaders say that they're willing to talk. Iran taking aim at U.S. assets in the region, but saying it will meet in Pakistan to talk peace. Certainly, you can have one or the other, but having both peace and war is pretty tricky. Much the focus, though, today, honoring 25-year-old Lieutenant Tyler Fien and 19-year-old Private Isabella Gonzalez. Fien from Hawaii, Gonzalez from Texas. And Iran state media releasing these satellite images of the base where the two were serving, the aftermath of those Iranian strikes. Also, video tonight of the U.S. strikes. The goal, a strong response to these deaths and another death of a service member in Iraq, all while weakening Iranian forces targeting shipping in the Strait of Hormuz, but with options open for peace.
3: The United States always remains open to a diplomatic solution. We've tried multiple times with Iran, and we'll continue to try. If that door opens, we'll be happy to see it open. They continue to send signals that they want to talk, that they want to negotiate, but their behavior is what we're responding to.
4: Well, we feel very badly, but, you know, those great people, those great patriots were out there fighting that Iran cannot have a nuclear weapon. So we'll see what happens, but we hit them very hard again tonight, and we did that in honor of the probably three, as opposed to two great patriots.
2: Meanwhile, word tonight that another tanker has been hit in the Strait of Hormuz tonight. The crew was forced to abandon ship. If history is any indicator, the U.S. will respond in the coming hours. Traffic in the Strait, though, has come to a standstill with both sides laying claim to that body of water. Also tonight, report from CNN indicating that more U.S. fighter jets are now being sent to that region. Deb.
0: Thank you, Jason. Meantime, gas prices continuing to climb with the national average hitting $4 again. The Maryland average also sits at $4 tonight. Experts say the disruption of oil shipping in the Strait there is once again the cause for this climb.
1: Some developing news we are following on Capitol Hill tonight. Senator Darlene Graham says she will seek a full term representing the state of South Carolina. The sister of the late Senator Lindsey Graham was appointed to finish out his term last week, and now Graham says she will run in the Republican primary race for the November ballot. The president has given her his total support, and Democrats are criticizing the move, questioning her credentials to serve in one of the most powerful roles in the nation.
0: Tonight, two men are facing charges related to illegally possessing exotic animals and using them for photo shoots. And police say one of the photo shoots was in the parking garage at Towson Town Center. Kyrie Stewart is live in Towson tonight for us. And Kyrie, what kind of animals are we talking about here?
5: Well, specifically a lemur and a spider monkey, which both are illegal to own in the state of Maryland by private citizens and except under certain conditions. But both of these men are facing a variety of charges, including a felony malicious burning charge in relation to that photo shoot at the mall. But charging documents detail what led to their arrest. Charging documents say that two men held a photo shoot in the garage of the Towson Town Center in late June using snakes, a lemur, and a spider monkey. Police say that 22-year-old Vernon Edward Crophy III and 25-year-old Jaden Evans got the animals in North Carolina. Investigators say that they found Evans' Instagram and Facebook accounts and a website that had pictures of him and other various animals, including non-human primates, and offering photo shoots. Documents say that Vernon Crophy was observed in a multitude of joint posts with Jaden Evans, where he's the photographer for the animal shoots, and Jaden Evans is the animal handler during the photo shoots. During the investigation, documents say that a detective contacted a representative from the USDA APHIS who informed him neither of the above individuals or companies are in possession of a valid Class C exhibitor or dealer license as required under the Animal Welfare Act. It also says that Evans and Crophy organized the photo shoot at the Towson Town Center Mall. Documents say the photo shoot consisted primarily of three females posing with various animals to include snakes, the spider monkey, and the lemur. Police say an undercover officer made contact with Evans, and they agreed to do a photo shoot with the lemur and spider monkey at a location in Parkville. Detectives got a search warrant on Evans' address in Middle River, and that's where they arrested both. Documents state based

0: off of what the USDA specialists and animal control officers observed at the scene, neither the lemur or spider monkey were in proper living conditions, which led to their overall neglect.
1: Primates are not domesticated. They're wild animals. They have not been in captivity and bred long enough to get that wild-like feature out of them. So all it takes is for these animals to hit a maturity point or something triggers them to where they react in a way that's wild-like.
0: Jacob Thompson is the owner of Global Pets in Harford County. He says exotic animals are not meant to be handled by the everyday person. Police say that the two exotic animals involved are now being housed at the Maryland Zoo.
1: I appreciate especially the zoos being able to take that in, and I'm glad that now they hopefully get the care that they need to build back that, you know, nourishment and hopefully live out the rest of their days not being problematic.
0: Now, police found several other animals inside of Evans' residence. Baltimore County Animal Services assisted with transporting that spider monkey and that lemur to the Maryland Zoo. Reporting live here in Towson, Kyrie Stewart, WBAL TV 11 News.
2: Kyrie, thank you. Brendan Grimes is already serving time for the murder of a Baltimore police officer, but his attempt at exoneration led to his conviction on new charges. Now, Grimes was convicted on identity fraud, attempted theft, and evidence tampering. The state attorney general's office found that Grimes forged ballistics reports to secure an exoneration. Grimes is already serving a life without parole sentence for killing police detective Troy Lamont Chesley Sr. Grimes has filed several motions for early release since his 2008 conviction.
3: Police are looking for whoever shot six people in southwest Baltimore last night. The call from Hollins Ferry Road came in late. Police telling us that two people got out of a car, gunned down six people on the street there, then fled. One of those victims is in critical condition. Another was just 17 years old. Police were still on the scene today, marking off evidence and checking vehicles.
4: You just have so much going on in Baltimore City. You can't have officers on every corner where everything is going on.
3: Police are asking anyone with information about this attack to give them a call at 410-396-2499.
2: The Patapsco River is home to what looks like a floating construction zone where work is being done to rebuild the Francis Scott Key Bridge. Governor Wes Moore and members of Congress got a tour of the project, and we were there too. Kai Reed shows us how the project is progressing.
5: Well, Andre, this was a unique opportunity. We were on the deck of an icebreaker in the Baltimore Harbor, along with Governor Wes Moore and other state leaders. Right now, crews are working on the foundation of the new main bridge. 88-foot steel foundation piles have been installed so far, according to the manager of this project for the state. Members of Congress asked a lot of questions and got answers, including about the working relationship between the state and its contractor, which has been off-ramped.
6: Contractor Kiewit is still under contract with us. They're still working. They haven't stopped. You can see that we have six of their cranes out here right now. They're essentially holding.
5: Well, officials say the more than 2-mile bridge project has now been broken up into four different contracts, one for demolition of remaining portions of the old bridge, another for building the encroached roadways on each side, a third for miscellaneous pile driving, and the fourth, the main cable stay portion that's over water and will be a separate design build contract.
7: The reason we decided to break up the phases is because we want to hold tight on watching that we can do this cost effectively and not watching the ballooning of cost for the rebuild of the bridge.
5: Well, in April, the state cut ties with Kiewit Infrastructure over the proposed price and timeline. MDTA officials say the goal is to have the bridge completed by 2030, but that timeline is evolving. In the studio tonight, Kai Reed, WBAL TV 11 News.
2: Kai, thank you. A push for better storm safety taking shape in Mount Airy.
3: Still ahead on WBAL TV 11 News, one man on a mission to prevent another tragedy from taking lives again.
2: Plus, the closure of a Glen Burnie office tower creating chaos for business owners. Next, the lifeline being offered and why they'd better act quickly.
3: And concerns about lettuce all over America, where the parasite has been tracked to and the back and forth over the source of the illness and outbreak.
8: Plus, tracking a risk of severe thunderstorms in the area tomorrow afternoon. That's coming up.
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11: There is some scheduled construction across the Chesapeake Bay Bridge in the eastbound span. Beginning at 10 o'clock this evening, the eastbound span will be closed due to the bridge maintenance work being conducted. So you will see two-way traffic operations in the westbound span to help ease any possible traffic delays until 5 a.m. I'm Tony Thornton, WBAL News Radio, 1090 and FM 101.5.
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3: I don't often see damage or vandalism like this. A new fundraiser effort could help bring weather warning sirens to Mount Airy sooner. A civic activist is launching a charitable fund to help pay for the project, while the town waits to hear if it will receive grant funding. 11 News' Ashley Hinson joining us now. For years, Joshua Marks has pushed for a community siren warning system in Mount Airy, first after the 2018 tornado, and then following last year's deadly flash flooding. Now he's hoping a new tax-deductible fundraising effort will help get it across the finish line. Marks has already started paperwork for the charitable fund and says he has several potential donors lined up. The town plans to install two rotating sirens that would automatically activate when the National Weather Service issues tornado, severe thunderstorm, or flash flood warnings. But while officials wait to hear on grant funding, they've raised only about 12% of the estimated $100,000 cost to try to install them sooner. So Marks has been advocating for the sirens since a tornado tore through Mount Airy in 2018. His effort intensified after 13-year-old Mason Kearns died last year when flash flood water swept him into an open drain pipe. Marks believes outdoor warning sirens could provide another layer of protection before dangerous weather hits.
15: We have terrible cell phone coverage here. You go down Main Street, you don't get any cell reception. And that's a big problem. So people will say, well, why don't you use the National Weather Service? That's fine. If you can get the reception, a lot of these people don't get it. That's what made me step forward.
3: Well, Marks expects the charitable fund to be finalized this week and plans to begin meeting with donors immediately. If grant funding comes through, the privately raised money could be redirected to other town projects. And the sirens could be installed by late winter or early spring. In the newsroom tonight, I'm Ashley Hinson. New tonight, the deadline for businesses to apply for disaster recovery money over the shutdown of the Empire Tower in Glen Burnie is rapidly approaching. The building was closed weeks ago due to structural concerns, and since then a timeline for reopening remains unclear. And that has forced dozens of businesses to close their doors, leaving their futures uncertain as well. Anne Arundel County Executive Stuart Pittman says that business owners need to head to this website, and a link can be found on the Anne Arundel Economic Development Corporation's page. Once on this site, you can fill out a funding application. So far, 60 businesses have applied. The deadline is Friday at 5.
2: In tonight's Consumer Alert, economists say the U.S. could soon wage a trade war with Canada. The Trump administration says our northern neighbors could get hit with big export taxes on things such as cement, furniture, and hockey sticks. 50% tariffs would be put on a range of Canadian goods, including wine and plywood. The White House says the taxes would punish Canada for discriminating against U.S. motor vehicles, dairy, and alcohol. Now, Canada is the U.S.'s biggest trading partner after Mexico. U.S. officials will travel to Mexico this week to talk about renegotiating the U.S.-Mexico-Canada agreement. The U.S. and Canada have yet to start formal talks. The tariffs are being applied under Section 338 of the 1930 Tariff Act. Meanwhile, the Food and Drug Administration says, yes, the sample of iceberg lettuce tested from Taylor Farms was a false positive. So that sample did not contain the parasite cyclospora, which has given many Americans cyclosporiasis. Symptoms of that sickness include explosive diarrhea. Now, however, the FDA is still urging you to stay away from iceberg lettuce from Taylor Farms. Now, Taylor Farms supplies to a long list of retailers, including Taco Bell, where many people say they ate before they became sick. The agency said, quote, FDA's traceback investigation and outbreak data continue to converge on shredded iceberg lettuce from Taylor Farms locations in central Mexico. Now, the fallout from the outbreak has taken a bite out of the restaurant business. Last week, visits to Taco Bell locations dropped by double-digit percentages.
8: I hope you enjoyed the refreshing break from the typical summertime heat and humidity. Temperatures today in the Baltimore area pretty comfortable, especially with the lower humidity. Started the morning in the 50s and low 60s across the metro area, 63 officially at BWI, and ended up at just 85 degrees, which is 4 degrees below average for this time of year. So a very pleasant late July day. Things are changing even as we speak. Clouds are starting to move in, moisture starting to return, and tomorrow could be a day when we have hot, humid thunderstorm activity. Again, you can already see a couple showers down in central Virginia trying to make their way north. It's possible through the overnight and early morning, a few light rain showers may start to develop as this front to our south returns to the north as a warm front. That'll pump in the heat, the humidity, and likely trigger a round of thunderstorms. Some of them could be severe. So through the overnight, cloudy skies, temperatures mild, staying in the 70s as the winds shift around to the south. And toward morning, the possibility of a couple scattered showers around. This should not be severe weather. It's possible a thunderstorm could break out even in the morning, but mostly just scattered light rain showers as the warm front itself moves through. Then in the afternoon, when we're on the other side of the front, temperatures warm, upper 80s, low 90s, and that's going to trigger a round of thunderstorms, and some of them, again, could be severe. In the purple shaded area here, it's a 45% chance of damaging winds with any of the particular cells that develop. Damaging winds probably 60 miles an hour or greater with the heaviest of the thunderstorms, and you can see that stretches from Wicomico County all the way up to Baltimore and back west. There's also a risk that some of the storms would have some large hail, 1-inch diameter or greater. Again, not all the storms will have it, but it's running at about a 15% chance. And it's not a high chance of a tornado, but 5% risk is more than zero. So there is a risk that some of these storms will have some rotation in them for much of the state tomorrow afternoon. So if we time it out, you see a couple spotty showers, 4, 5, 6 o'clock in the morning, then cloudy, warm, and muggy through midday. It's after we get past 2 or 3 in the afternoon, the storms start to fire out in Frederick County, move into parts of Baltimore and Carroll County by 4 p.m., and then start to really blossom between 4 and 6 p.m. in the afternoon and evening. And some of these could have some not only damaging winds, but heavy downpours as they move through, with that rain and shower and thunderstorm activity continuing across the entire area through about 6 or 7. By 9 to 10 o'clock, it's just light rain showers. And by Wednesday morning, the storm will be pushing to our south. So from 2 p.m. to maybe 8 or 9 p.m. tomorrow evening, watch out for severe thunderstorms. Wednesday, sunshine and a few clouds, 87. beautiful summer weather Thursday, Friday, Saturday with a good deal of sunshine, temperatures below normal, and the humidity drops again before the showers and storms return toward the end of the weekend.
2: It's going to get through tomorrow. All right. 100 years ago, we would have called him a cryptid. But today, he is a viral sensation.
3: That would be none other than Jimothy the raccoon. Jimothy has been capturing hearts and minds in Seattle due to his unusual little shape. It's because he has a condition that shortens his spine, making him appear, well, spherical. But it does not appear to have impacted his quality of life.
2: He's getting around.
3: Happily running around Washington State, eating trash. As for his name, well, a local couple saw him one day and said, now he looks like a Jimothy. And, well, the name stuck.
2: How you doing there, Jimothy?
3: Aww.
2: He is cute.
16: Wonder what they would have given my name. Huh. I like that. You know, there's an unlikely hero for the Orioles in their opener against Boston, but they need more than one way to find how to stop the hottest team in baseball. High drama from Fenway. That and more coming up next in sports.
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16: So we have the 13-game win streak of Boston hosting the 7-game win streak of Baltimore, a matchup of streaks not seen in baseball since the St. Louis Maroons and Washington Nationals in 1884. I felt like the playoffs at Fenway tonight. Dramatic for sure. We go to the top of the first. Tyler O'Neill, the former Boston Red Sox. Then clean up with Adley Rutschman and Samuel Basaya out facing a lefty. And, well, he knows the park. Slapped at the right. Hops past the pesky pole. It's an RBI double because Gunnar Henderson had doubled previously. 1-0 Orioles. Bottom three, two outs. Nobody on. Sedana, Rafael up the middle. Jeremiah Jackson there and throws on the run. And they had time to plan fire. Pete Alonso can't scoop it, so safe at first in a 1-1 game. Next batter is Willier Abreu. Again, the inning should be over to the gap in left center. And Rafael was running on the pitch. The relay from Gunnar Henderson sailing wildly and widely. Rafael scores. Abreu to third on the error, which was meaningful because the next batter, Wilson Contreras, a liner to short Henderson. He leaps and he's there, but he couldn't catch it. Another run scores. Red Sox lead 3-1 after 3 to the fifth. Same score, Christian Encarnacion Strand. He is their replacement for Blaze Alexander. There you go, young man. He got 17 homers in AAA this year. That's his first in the bigs. It's a Blaze-approved shot. 3-2 game. To the sixth inning. Now tied at three. Christian Encarnacion Strand. He comes through again. Sneaks that one through. Leody Taveras in. Orioles take a 4-3 lead. But bottom six, after a Shane Baz throwing error, Wilson Contreras pounding the wall in left. It's an RBI double, an unearned run. Bit of a theme tonight. Lead gone quickly, tied at four. Bottom eight now, 5-5, two outs, nobody on. Tyler Wells cruising until that cutter. Caleb Durbin conquers the monster. Well gone. Red Sox back in front, 6-5. But all right, to the ninth. The Birds get Colton Cowser and Gunnar Henderson aboard. Aroldis Chapman facing Tyler O'Neill. Two outs. Ripped to short. Sung Che Chen, a leaping snare to save the game for Boston. Birds fall 6-5, seven-game win streak ends. Red Sox extend theirs to 14. Four errors, the key for Baltimore.
0: The one that hurt the most was the JJ one, you know, because it kept the inning going. And they scored a run off that. I mean, Shane thought he was 12 years old again, back to his shortstop days, and threw it sidearm. But, yeah, like, those are the things that, you know, we've been doing a great job of.
16: But not tonight. AL wildcard standings with 60 games to play. Birds fall to three games back of the last spot, now 49-52. Kyle Bradish on the mound tomorrow for Baltimore. Chasing the Red Sox and the Mariners, tied with the Twins. All right, with training camp already actually underway for the rookies and quarterbacks and returning injured vets, Jesse Minter's first season is, well, it's underway, but the full team experience won't arrive till next week. So still some free time for the regular veterans, the kind of time that Minter believes his players are prepared for.
1: When you're not here, like, you own your career. You're the owner of your career. And everything that you do, you know, it puts you in position when you come back to be in position, you know. The whole off-season program is designed to put the guys in position to compete in camp. Now there's these 5 weeks on their own, five, whatever it is, that they got to take ownership of that. And these guys are pros. They work really hard. They understand that. You know, it's like, think about, like Mr. Bisciotti just said, think about what Derrick Henry's doing the next 5 weeks and just maybe think about doing that.
16: Eating right and working out. All right, some key dates ahead of the Ravens. The Veterans Report next Tuesday, then the first full team practice Wednesday the 28th. First preseason game on the August 15th, hosting the Eagles in Minnesota for a pair of joint practices ahead of their game with the Vikings, then home for the preseason finale against Washington on August 28th. It is just around the corner. Please stay with us. One last check of the forecast with Tom's coming up. That's right after this.

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6: Well, tomorrow's going to be kind of rough before a couple really nice days,
7: yeah,
6: right?
7: If we can get past tomorrow afternoon, yeah. Okay. 2 p.m. to 8 p.m., severe thunderstorms are possible. The rest of the week looks really nice. But again, those storms tomorrow could have damaging winds, some hail, and some very heavy downpours associated with them. Upper 80s to low 90s and much more humid tomorrow leading to those storms. Then it clears out nicely Wednesday, Thursday, Friday, and Saturday.
6: Looking
7: really nice with temperatures trending below normal and humidity dropping. But keep an eye on the sky and stay tuned tomorrow for storm updates.
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20: Overnight, the long-term construction and paving operation is scheduled to resume along the outer loop of the Beltway between Stevenson Road and Reisterstown Road, expecting single and possible double-lane closures until 5 a.m. And overnight road work is scheduled on 95 up in Harford County in both directions between Route 543 and Route 24, expecting single and possible double-lane closures until 5 a.m. I'm Tony Thornton, WBAL News Radio 1090 and FM 101.5.
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7: Look for partly cloudy skies with a chance for showers after midnight, low temperatures in the low 70s. It'll be warmer and more humid with a mix of sun and clouds Tuesday and a chance for some strong late afternoon thunderstorms, Tuesday's high around 90. On Wednesday, mostly cloudy, some showers south of Baltimore, highs in the upper 80s. I'm meteorologist Tom Tasselmeyer on WBAL News Radio 1090 and FM 101.5.
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2: Great people, those great patriots, were out there fighting that Iran cannot have a nuclear weapon.
19: As President Donald Trump yesterday, Brian Amon and 530 Club reacting to the first loss of life, Brian, we have seen of U.S. service members since March, as it relates to now with the memorandum of understanding well behind us, well in the rearview mirror, we are watching the attacks, a ninth straight day of attacks against Iran, and Iran responding with drones and with other ways that they can do on a low tech level what they do, Brian, but it's very lethal. And not only did we see, according to reports coming out this morning, the two U.S. service members that were killed in Jordan, and they believe that the remains of a third body are also a U.S. service member at this site, but 30 others wounded at that same Jordan site from this drone that somehow made it through. And there were also attacks in Saudi Arabia as well as Bahrain from Iran missiles. So they're now, you know, we've had service members killed. What does this do? How does this change the trajectory of what we're seeing right now?
22: Well, we have to respond in some way. Pete Hegseth said that this only stiffens our resolve. More warplanes are headed to the area. So my guess is that there will be a response, but I don't think that really matters to the regime much. I think that this is what they expect. It doesn't help the administration sell the war and get people on board. Nope. Americans don't like losing wars. They don't like endless wars, but they certainly don't like losing wars, and they don't like losing service members, and they don't like planes or helicopters or boats being shot down or sunk. So it makes it more difficult for the administration to kind of figure out the way out of this. And militarily, it's a tough one, because in order to win this thing, you're going to have, unfortunately, more service members die and more assets lost. It's the only way to get through it. So I think it just becomes more and more problematic for the administration day by day.
19: It really is kind of amazing. And I say that not in a way of, it's amazing we have not seen more loss of life, considering the missiles that have been flying back and forth and the fact that apparently we have been intercepting many of Iran's missiles. Now, Iraq also had drones land in Iraq, and apparently in trying to disassemble or detonate one of these drones, another U.S. service member was killed trying to detonate one of these drones. So President Trump again yesterday talking about going back after Iran.
2: We control the strait. They don't control anything. So we'll see what happens. But we hit them very hard again tonight.
19: So we control the strait, yeah. But yet still.
22: Well, we don't control the strait. I mean, that's the problem. If we controlled the strait, we wouldn't be in the situation that we're in right now. We don't control the strait. It's not that Iran controls the strait, but it's
19: dicey.
22: It's dicey. Ships have been hit. We can't get all of the oil out of the area. Iran is still sneaking oil out from time to time. So, no, we don't control the Strait of Hormuz. And here's the problem for the president, is that he has said, you know, numerous times we have destroyed their navy, we've destroyed their army, that we can fly wherever we want to fly, we can do whatever we want to do in the country. And yet here they are, the Iranians, hitting Jordan, hitting Iraq, hitting other countries, Saudi Arabia, and making progress in what they're trying
19: to
22: do.
19: Doing damage.
22: Yeah. So it doesn't pass the smell test. He can say these things all he wants. The American people are not buying it. Now, what are they going to do? This is the tough situation that they're in, because I think the president has finally come to realize that you can't trust the Iranians. They will lie and they will drag and they will tap you along as much as they possibly can. Maybe there is still the J.D. Vance in the administration who thinks a deal can still be worked out somehow. But I think the president's come to the conclusion that he's just going to have to kind of suffer and plow through this militarily. And the question is going to be, how can you get this done?
19: Well, let me tell you,
22: get it done without losing as many U.S. service members and assets as possible.
19: Here are the threats apparently that are on the table this morning, Brian, according to ABC News, because this is how Iran is responding. Iran is saying U.S. will face the consequences of any Karg Island operation. What that makes me think is that right now the United States, and we've been talking about this for a while, Bruce Elliott was talking about this when you were out, Brian, about why haven't we taken over this island that produces 90% of the oil that Iran sends out. And maybe that's kind of where the emphasis goes, is to this island to then cut off most of what Iran sends. But what that's going to, you know, cause more lives to be in jeopardy.
22: Yeah.
19: To do that.
22: Yeah.
19: Because they fortified. They have a lot of forces around.
22: Yeah, I mean, there was some reporting this weekend that maybe that was on the table, or at least boots on the ground was a real possibility by the end of the weekend. We didn't see that. You know, there's a belief, too, that if you're going to reopen the Strait of Hormuz and you're going to escort these ships through and the Navy's going to play a big role, you're going to have support on the shores. Mm-hmm. So that means you're going to have boots on the ground. I don't know. I don't know what the calculus is. You would think that the president of the United States would maybe want to address the nation on something like that instead of talking about stuff that happened in 2020.
19: Yeah, right.
22: But, you know, that's not the way he rolls. So he's going to have to sell it. And I, you know, if this is his way of selling it, is to tell you that everything's great and everything's, you know, going smoothly. It's not working. Now, there's always been this conversation that we are crippling the economy of Iran. How true that is, I don't know. Is that similar to us destroying their Navy and destroying their Air Force? And yet somehow they get drones and missiles that wind up attacking Air Force bases.
19: But Brian, I was telling you a month ago that there were reports out in the audience that based upon the attack of Operation Hammer last year in June, Iran started socking away, whatever term you want to use, a whole bunch of resources, a whole bunch of oil, preparing for another imminent United States strike. And they were prepared to go months with their economy crippled, because basically they don't care about their citizens. They just care about the IRGC, you know, making sure their military is paid and the leaders get paid. So what I'm saying, their economy is in tatters, but they've been squirreling away, if these reports are accurate, enough to last, you know, months.
22: Yeah, well, Wall Street Journal reported that they got $6 billion of oil out when we had that very small window of the truce when the MOU was signed.
19: Oh, yeah, that's great.
22: Right. So it gave them at least a little bit of breathing room of money and to do things. You know, it's like the president is stuck in a position where there's only so much left for us to bomb. I mean,
19: We bombed nine cities. According to, we'll talk about this a little bit later on the show, everybody, with retired U.S. Air Force General John Dragon Tykert, in terms of what your question, really, Brian, what's left to bomb. Nine cities were bombed yesterday, according to CENTCOM. I can't even pronounce all these cities, but the bottom line is they were attacking them for the purpose of some military types of targets. And, Brian, apparently, according to reports, that fighter jets that are in the UK and Germany are now being sent to the Middle East. So we're bringing more. There must be something to bomb. We're bringing more planes.
22: But is it bombing just to bomb, or are they legitimate targets that are going to help out the military, or are we just bombing infrastructure at this point?
19: I don't know, but I do think that the purpose of bringing these jets there is to create such a saturation, you know, just such an overwhelming force that does something to degrade what Iran is doing. Because right now, everyone, I believe, just based on all of what we've seen so far, Brian, they have some mobile drone missile stuff.
22: So
19: they're just moving this stuff around to different places.
22: Does it make any sense whatsoever why we wouldn't have targeted these things had we known where they were?
19: Right.
22: I mean, these are legitimate targets to hit. If we know where their missiles are, if we know where their launchers are, if we know where their drones are, we should be hitting them all the time.
19: But
22: we haven't, because we don't know where they are.
19: Because I believe these underground tunnels, this network, they say, of tremendously built underground tunnels, they're able to move these things. So as soon as we think it's over, it's like whack-a-mole, it's over here.
22: Right. But I mean, that's what we're doing. It's nothing that is going to be a game changer. It's really not anything that is going to be like, oh, wow, the war is definitely going to be going in our favor because we're bombing this and we're bombing that. it's more of the same. They're just dug in and they're going to hold on and hold on and hold on.
19: So if that's the case with the threshold now that we've tragically lost at least three lives, probably a fourth life as it relates to the remains of a third soldier in Jordan, do we put boots on the ground? Because then we do get, Brian, if you're talking about getting to where these things are, boots on the ground get you there. You're not in the air.
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27: A Baltimore man allegedly serving life for a 2007 murder of a Baltimore police officer, Troy Chelsea, has been sentenced to 10 more years in prison. Prosecutors say Brandon Grimes submitted a fake ballistics report in an attempt to overturn his conviction and collect $1.4 million from the state. Maryland is replacing nearly 943,000 EBT cards with new chip and tap cards to combat fraud and skimming. And the Baltimore Ravens and Purdue Farms are teaming up to fight hunger this season.
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28: There was a group of young men standing outside, hanging out over under a tree. The vehicle looks like it pulls up. Two suspects exit the vehicle, fire multiple rounds at our victims, striking all six of them. And then the suspects get back in the car and flee.
22: That is the police commissioner, Richard Worley, talking about the latest incident in Baltimore, a mass shooting after a couple of guys got out of a car, as you heard him say, and then just opened fire, hit every single one of their targets.
28: Yep.
22: Because there were six people there, and they were relatively young.
28: All six victims seem to be between the ages of 17 and 21.
22: Yes, so six of them in the hospital. kind of different ways they got to the hospital. First of all, police got there. They found an 18-year-old and a 21-year-old shot at the scene.
5: They couldn't get away.
22: And they transported them to the hospital. One's in stable. The 21-year-old is said to be in critical condition. And then police say one of the 18-year-old victims walked into a firehouse and got help. And then a couple of other, three more people walked into local hospitals later with gunshot wounds as well. Two of them 17, the other said to be 19 years old. So six victims altogether. They have not found the suspect.
5: No.
22: They don't have a great description of the suspects, but as you heard him say, I think they were in a car. They got out, shot, and then got back in the car and moved on.
5: Now, this follows on Friday. There were two people shot. It was into Saturday. Friday into Saturday, two people shot a man and a woman. One of them killed. And then earlier in the week, we had a double shooting where there were two people killed. I believe it was Tuesday of last week. So we have hit one of those areas in violence in July. And we remember, Brian, how violent July has been in our past after the death of Freddie Gray for about those 8-9 years. July was usually the month where you could anticipate seeing, you know, 35-40 homicides a month. And we just have not seen that. This is, you know, the non-fatal shooting of six people is terrible. But as of Friday, we had 54 homicides compared to 77 last year.
22: Mm-hmm.
5: And I'm just, and the non-fatal shootings are about even, like 174, 173. So, and I'm sure with these six, it jumps it up. But it's perspective in terms of we don't hear about these mass shootings at like this in the last year and a half, 2 years.
22: Yeah, we haven't had any, or as many, that's for sure. But you take this with what happened last week at the 7-Eleven.
5: Yep.
22: I mean, these are two stories that are going to get a lot of attention, and
5: sure,
22: rightfully so, and people are going to look at the video of the 7-Eleven. I don't know if we'll have video of this or not. But you've got six people who are hanging out on a Sunday night, just apparently under a tree, and it's a drive-by. I mean, that's
5: exactly
22: what it is.
5: People jump out. It's right near a cemetery, right near Mont Auburn Cemetery, but it's Hollins Ferry Road. Know where that is?
22: Yeah. So it's violence, and that's
5: yes.
22: You know, it doesn't matter that your numbers go down.
5: It's perception.
22: You have big stories like this, people are going to look at it and go, I don't know. Don't feel
5: now. Here's the question,
22: as
5: though:
22: safe as everybody says I should feel.
5: When it comes to something like this that seems targeted like this, this to me becomes one of those questions. What do these 17 to 21 year olds know? They know. I bet you dollars to donuts who did this.
22: Oh, absolutely.
5: And then it comes down to, as I was saying earlier, Brian, doing news notes and headlines and audience. When it comes to the type of things we saw through that 8-year reign of 300 homicides, 700 non-fatal shootings, and all the nightmares in between all that, the retaliation part of this, will this lead to another incident against the guys that shot these guys? Like, and will it ping pong like that for a little while in that area?
22: In years past, it certainly would have.
5: Absolutely.
22: You would expect some kind of retaliation.
5: Absolutely.
22: In the next couple of weeks, right? Or
5: and see, this is where
22: Monsey
5: says they've made the difference. This is where the mayor's office, neighborhood safety engagement, and others, because when a situation like this happens, this is according to what they say, they come in, Brian, with violence interrupters and try to make sure the retaliation doesn't happen.
22: Right.
5: But however they communicate that or deal with that, that's what they say they do.
22: Yeah. And that would be
5: which they think has made a difference.
22: That
5: That's
22: would
5: what I'm
22: be
5: saying.
22: Huge if they were able to just kind of keep this isolated and there's
5: right.
22: No retaliation. And you would also, I agree with you 100%, think that these six guys
5: know exactly
22: who were shooting at them. Whether
5: Thank
22: they
5: you.
22: Tell police this information and get an arrest
5: right.
22: is a different story. And that's kind of where I wanted to go to, is because there should be an arrest in this. They should at least know who did this.
5: A car description.
22: And there should be arrest made for the six kids that we saw on video from the 7-Eleven.
5: Hello.
22: We haven't seen either one of those things happen yet at this point. So when do we get to that point? And that will determine whether or not we have turned a corner, especially
5: well,
22: the 7-Eleven one.
5: I believe we have turned a corner, but as a caveat to that, but I do believe that this whole engagement stuff that we keep hearing about, the ecosystem, all the rest of that, that is part of this new thing that the mayor, Brandon Scott, and by the way, programming note, Mayor Brandon Scott will be on us on Thursday to talk about kind of where we are, Brian, going into the second half of 2026 violence-wise. But there's communication that they should be able, like all this time now, 3-4 years of this, they should be able to get on the ground. And we'll talk about the 7-Eleven later this hour, but get on the ground in the Hollins Ferry area and find out who did this. Like, what's going on here? Is there some type of beef going on? Is it somebody, you know, deal with somebody's girlfriend? Whatever it is, what is going on? And they should be able to do that, because that's what We're paying, they're expanding, they're getting more money budget. That's what they're supposed to do.
22: Right.
5: Is this stuff.
22: Well, what was the motive? I mean, who are they targeting?
5: Exactly.
22: Saying, all of them or just a one or two? Or was it gang related? Was it just a beef on for whatever reason?
5: When you have two people involved? Jump out of a car and shoot six people, I'm going to take a leap and say it's gang related. I'm just going to take a leap.
22: Yeah.
5: And say, when you jump out, it's not like they targeted one individual. They targeted a group of people.
22: A group dispute.
5: Yeah.
22: That's what it was.
5: A clubhouse. The clubhouse went awry. The clubhouse went wrong. But really, everybody, this is an anomaly. And that's the other part, Brian, I want to talk about. Yes, it is something that, you know, jumps at you and will stay with you when you think about six people being shot in one area. But we don't see this as regularly as we did. And so to me, to some degree, we've got to give some type of credit for what's been happening since the fall of 2022, since the implementation of this, as well as Ivan Bates, as well as everything else that goes into it.
22: I think that's fair. But I mean, I think more than anything else, people want arrests made.
5: Sure.
22: And so this thing doesn't escalate. Let's find out who did this and arrest them and put them in jail and charge them. Same thing with the 7-Eleven guys.
5: Now, the question is there video of this? Because the way the commissioner kind of acted, there must be something where they're able to see people jump out of a car and do something. It's going to be
22: video. It sounded like he saw something.
5: Yeah.
22: I mean, because it's not going to be body camera footage because the cops weren't there.
5: They weren't there.
22: So, you know, what did they see, or did maybe he got that information from the victims?
5: Well, what's interesting to me, though, everybody, again, going back to a shooting like this that was so commonplace, is the fact that we don't have as much information. Go back to the Brooklyn Homes shooting, Brian. To this day, and that's what just frustrates me, we still don't know what that was about. Why did 30 people get shot? Was there something underground, like some type of gang dispute going on when you have a party full of, it was in July. It's incredible to remember. It was in July of 2023, and we still have no knowledge of what that was all about, let alone getting the killers of those two that we talked about last week.
6: Unexpected reactions to smart financial decisions brought to you by FeedThePig.org.
8: Well, I finally did it. I opened a 401k.
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12: From ABC News, I'm Stephanie Officer. Federal authorities in New York City are investigating a terrifying attack outside a federal building in downtown Manhattan, where a former U.S. soldier is accused of setting a fire and injuring three people just before court was set to open Monday. ABC's Aaron Kuchersky in Manhattan.
13: The suspect, identified as 43-year-old Andrew Arabaca, splashes gasoline onto an outdoor stairwell, ignites it with fireworks, and runs off.
14: Mr. Arabaca came armed with bad intentions.
13: Arabaca immediately grabbed by federal police, wrestled to the ground, and taken into custody. The FBI says they located anti-ICE literature along with two pellet guns from which the suspect fired several shots.
12: Taylor Farms has released a new statement regarding its lettuce, which the FDA says they falsely linked to the current Cyclospora outbreak. The company says they issued a voluntary recall July 17th, have stopped sourcing iceberg lettuce grown in central Mexico for the rest of the growing season, and have experts on site in central Mexico investigating all potential sources of contamination. Two other major food suppliers, U.S. Foods and Sysco, listed as brands that potentially got recalled lettuce from Taylor Farms, and they say they are notifying customers. Well, police are searching for the suspects behind a terrifying break-in at the home of NFL star Saquon Barkley over the weekend while he and his family, including young children, were home. ABC's Ike Ajachi.
15: Trenton Township Police say in the early hours Saturday, the suspects, who they believe drove this white SUV into this quiet Malvern neighborhood, made it inside the home of the Philadelphia Eagles running back. While it doesn't appear anything was taken, officers say by the time they responded around 5 a.m., the alleged suspects were already gone.
12: Jim Gilstrap, the singer known for composing the Good Times theme song and Stevie Wonder collaborator, died Saturday at the age of 79 of natural causes. Wonder said he was happy they were able to cross paths.
16: If you haven't switched to Pure Talk because you're not sure their coverage is every bit as reliable as Big

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1: According to the New York Times and newly unsealed documents, the Trump administration has sought telephone records for reporters and their relatives.
2: In the Department of Justice's investigation after the New York Times reported about security concerns related to the new Qatari-donated Air Force One. Lawyers for the New York Times called the timing of the subpoenas, quote, deeply troubling, and alleged the Department of Justice violated their own guidelines by waiting a week to notify the paper about the subpoenas. A federal judge is hearing arguments later this week about quashing the original subpoenas sent to the reporters to testify about the sources of their reporting. Peter Haralambos, ABC News.
1: Ford is recalling nearly 400,000 vehicles because the second row seat may move unexpectedly. It covers certain aviators and explorers. Southeastern Conference Commissioner Greg Sankey says that the conference is having serious talks about breaking from the NCAA.
3: So they're real. People have talked about that. They've opined about the frustrations that bring them to the point of saying we should look at something significantly different. I do not believe that is a leverage point.
1: Sankey says school presidents have expressed frustrations over legislation, eligibility rules, and transparency, but he says leaving is not the preferred solution. A warm-up jacket worn by Wilt Chamberlain during the 1972 NBA Finals, a teen bought at an Oregon thrift store, has now sold at auction for nearly $90,000. I'm Stephanie Officer, ABC News.
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7: Overnight, the long-term construction and paving operation is scheduled to resume along the outer loop of the Beltway between Stevenson Road and Reisterstown Road, expecting single and possible double-lane closures until 5 a.m. And overnight road work is scheduled on 95 up in Harford County in both directions between Route 543 and Route 24, expecting single and possible double-lane closures until 5 a.m. I'm Tony Thornton, WBAL News Radio 1090 and FM 101.5.
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9: Weather.
10: Partly cloudy skies and mild temperatures overnight with a slight chance for a few showers after midnight. Low temperatures in the low 70s. It'll be partly cloudy, hot and humid again on Tuesday with a chance for an afternoon thunderstorm. Some of those storms could be severe. Tuesday's high 90. On Wednesday, a mix of sun and clouds, a chance for a few showers mainly south of Baltimore. Wednesday's high, 87. I'm meteorologist Tom Tasselmeyer on WBAL News Radio 1090 and FM 101.5.
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13: All right, a texter says, we're dealing with a country that fought a 10-year war with their neighbors, Iraq. They're not fighting a war. If we kill a million of their citizens, but they kill one of us, they have won the battle. And we're dealing with people who don't care. right? They've made this very clear. They don't care. And as was brought up just recently,

0: on the lines here as well by Jordan. If you think about what was all included in the MOU and how much Iran had to gain as a result, and they're sacrificing all of that to continue the fight, are they that erratic and deciding they're going to go out in a blaze of glory as opposed to trying to reap the benefits of just standing pat for a little while? Because if you consider this, like some of the theories that we've even talked about go back to, all right, are they purposely going to, be well behaved? That was the words that were used from the administration. Even if they behave for 60 days during this MOU and they come up with something that we think that they'll eventually violate, but they get out of it some of what they wanted, the billions and billions of dollars and all, and sanction relief, and they retool their capacity to fight wars, and then they use trickery. They didn't even do that. Think about that for a minute. They didn't even pretend in order to get a lot of benefit and buy time to recalibrate. They decided, you know what? We're going to continue to fight now. Why is that? I think it feels like, and I'm making an assumption. This is my opinion. I feel like part of this also goes back to the value in the Strait of Hormuz, which maybe they see that we as Americans haven't shown the ability to hold. They said that we can control this and we can make more money by charging tolls and controlling the Strait of Hormuz and basically saying we're going to be the ones who decide whether or not it's open or not. Now, I know that the president has said multiple times that we control the Strait of Hormuz. It's under out. I don't believe that that's the case. If you do, convince me somehow. But I just don't feel like that's the case. The threat, and as the texter mentioned earlier, one terrorist can threaten an entire city, no doubt about it. And as long as that threat is there, then the vessel traffic's going to slow. And we as Americans and the impatience as Americans, we're about the instant gratification. And the fact that you're watching the oil prices go up, you're watching gas prices go up again, that level of instability. Think about this. No one really ever, when gas prices were dropping, when oil prices were dropping, it's like, all right, well, if troops are out there fighting, they're fighting. As long as it's not costing me, you'll start to see more angst because it's costing you. And this goes back to some of the other splinter conversations from this about, should there be a war tax? Should we feel the pain of what troops feel? And again, not to the level that they feel, but a different level of pain when we get into conflicts. Now, I'll ask this question, because I wondered, this is also part of what's come up. This is a New York Times piece about the Pentagon and disclosing publicly what is happening on the ground in Iran. Now, we've heard different stories and similar to what we hear in Baltimore, right? We concentrate more on the homicide number than we do the non-fatal shooting number, right? And then if we look at the non-fatal shooting number, do we look at the state of the individuals who were shot, their quality of life? Do we look at that? We don't. I bring it up often because I talk about the people who could end up being vegetables, that could end up needing assistance for the rest of their lives. All of that matters because that's still part of it. The ones who might want retribution, of course, big deal, which we'll get into coming up in a bit about the six people shot last night. But there appears to be less information coming out about the real state of the soldiers who are on the ground and the injuries that they have faced. Apparently, again, in the week before the attack, the Iranian attack that killed two soldiers just last week, and we know that there's another soldier missing in Jordan, Iran had already carried out three other strikes on U.S. forces in the country. And it injured dozens of troops and damaged multiple helicopters. That was not disclosed at the time. Now, the reason I bring this up is because that does allow you to question whether or not it's being done purposely to not get that angst up. The reality is the angst grows when you start seeing soldiers at Walter Reed with missing limbs or burns, and it's a result of what they suffered in the midst of the battle out in Iran. It just changes the perspective, no different than the flag-draped coffins. They change the perspective of the casualties or how you look at this war. No different than $4 gallon gas versus $2.80 gallon gas. It changes the perspective of what we're seeing here. And is that part of it? Now, again, these are undisclosed strikes that took place, and it makes you wonder. Now, CENTCOM, as their public statements, have framed retaliation around Hormuz shipping attacks, omitting the Jordan strikes entirely. Okay? So, that makes you wonder. They've also stopped releasing daily strike counts and updated wounded totals. The last public figure that was available was 400 plus. There hasn't been a briefing by the Pentagon, the war strategy briefing, since early May. If you remember those, we would carry them here often, where you would hear from Secretary of Defense Pete Hegseth and the Chairman of the Joint Chiefs, Dan Kane. You would hear from those guys talking about it. You don't hear it now. It's been since May. So you went the entire month of June, basically the entire month of July, with none of those briefings. Now, that's a big question. And what also is undisclosed, and to understand why, is how much of the U.S. precision weapons stockpile has been drained and how much missile capability Iran has rebuilt. Now, we're hearing it just from the president, and we know that the president's very loose with the truth. So hearing it from the individuals who are in the operations might provide us a little bit more information to understand it. So again, there have been 17 deaths in this conflict of soldiers and troops since this began. And that's an issue. That's a huge issue. And I know the U.S. military official said that Central Command is not required to release information about injured service members, especially when they're quickly to return. They're going to quickly return to duty. But again, does that kind of underestimate what we're dealing with right now out there in these Iranian streets and this conflict? When will it end? How will it end? That's still an open question. And I think it's really a big issue right now that we're trying to grapple with.
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0: One of the things we talked about earlier, teased earlier, was the fact that we have the Fair Elections Fund. Now, you think about the Fair Elections from the perspective of the Fair Elections Fund. The local jurisdictions have the public financing. So if you're a candidate and you want to get involved in a political race, but you don't want to take the big checks, there are different ways that that can be done. And in certain jurisdictions. Now, Baltimore's had the idea of it for a long time, and I think some people finally started to use it, but it has to be funded, and it's funded through tax dollars. Now, the question I want to ask, and talk about Baltimore's version of this, but I want to ask you all first off, are you a person that wants to see the corporate dollars taken out of politics? Because think about this, just think about it in general. From an ethical standpoint, if you think of some of the bigger developers and who they give money to, and then next thing you know, you see the projects, y'all call here and say, yeah, they, of course they're going to do whatever they say because of this. They're going to do whatever they say because of that. You're seeing on a national level with AIPAC, of course. But these folks are giving money because they are trying to sway you. They want you in because you, of course, hold more favorable positions to what matters to them. So, and I would also be clear about something, when it comes to this, that there are co-sponsors to this bill here in Baltimore City, and some who I disagree on a litany of things with, I agree on. Ryan Dorsey is one of them. See that? We can agree. Broke clock. But it was another bill, the towing bill. We might be able to get into that at some point in the show today as well. The towing bill, something else. I agree with that, that when it comes to stuff like that. But in any event, when it comes to this Fair Election Fund, what should we be, how do you do it? If the government doesn't do it, then you're asking prospective candidates to go out and solicit money from those who have it. You think of how much money it costs to run a campaign. It costs a ton of money, right? And if you, it's not always the case. We saw it with David Trone, of course, but you're not going to see, generally speaking, somebody with a ton of money. If they're going to spend $30 million on a seat, the person that that might beat them, they're still going to spend, $15 million on that seat. It's a ton of money. We're not going to see a public financing candidate beat somebody that's spending tens of millions of dollars. But if they have their own, that's quite different than being dependent on all of the different special interests. So which way do you look at it? Now, here in Baltimore City, Councilman Zach Blanchard introduced legislation last week that would add a 0.5% surcharge on top of the city's existing 20% parking tax, with this new revenue dedicated entirely to shoring up Baltimore's Fair Election Fund. Now, the issue and concern that I have about it overall, well, we're talking a very minimal amount of money. Just the increase is very small when we talk about the dollars. A $10 parking fee, this is only 5 cents, all right? 5 cents. I would say 5 pennies, but they're harder to find these days. But 5 cents, that's it. 10 cents on a $20 fee, and so on and so forth, right? So I just don't like the idea of up. We're raising. We're doing anything. We're taxing more. That can be a concern and a turnoff to people in this place that's already already taxed. Now, again, we're talking a nickel. We're talking a dime in a lot of cases. And that's projected to raise more than $3 million over 4 years. And that creates a dedicated funding stream ahead of the city's next election cycle. Okay. And the bill would also repeal an expired moratorium that had previously blocked any increase in the parking tax. Now, again, what is that the best way? Because you there are tons of people. Every time we have these conversations about elections, about the money, when we're in that time frame, people talk about the developers that give money and where people are getting money from, all those big $6,000 checks, which is campaign finance limits here in the state of Maryland by an individual. You think about that and you want to get that out of you. You don't want whoever's building the next skyscraper to influence. You don't want the person who needs to get their permits and zoning areas done quicker and moved up to the front of the line. You don't want that to happen, but under the system that we have, that's the way it works. Now, the alternative is something like a public financing. And with that, then it opens up the opportunity that you are going to have a funding mechanism. Now, this 5 cents on the $10 fee, then we could look across government and say, well, we're spending money in these places. All right. If we say, all right, we're not going to do the 5 cent fee. We're going to get rid of the clean core. That was $15 million, right? And we're going to take $3 million out of that clean core for the Fair Elections Fund. At the end of the day, it's still money that's just being shuffled from taxpayer funds. What do you think? 410-467-WBAL, 410-467-9225. Here on the TJ Smith Show, if you wanted to chime in, let's hear from Mark in Baltimore. Good afternoon to you. Mark, you're on WBAL.
11: Yes, good afternoon, Shalom. And today is what I call Moon Day because it is 57 years ago today, if you remember 1969, when Neil Armstrong first walked on the moon on Apollo 11.
0: Well, happy Moon Day. Yeah. Do we have a full moon tonight?
11: No, I'm just saying Moon Day because that's the first time human beings walked on the moon, period.
0: Okay.
11: 1969. So I just wanted to point that out.
0: Yeah, thank you.
11: Big anniversary. Okay, but the reason I am also calling is I am concerned about campaign financing and I am concerned about corporate funding for certain candidates and none for others, or if no pittance or whatever, because I believe in equity election funding for all, if possible, and there should be some sort of regulation because it's not fair for some candidates and some minor parties or unaffiliated parties, if you will, that don't get anything from corporations or industries or the like. And there should be some sort of regulation. Otherwise, they make it as much of a fair election as possible. That's why I have problems with the corporate, because they're not providing fairness to all candidates that are eligible to run for a particular office. Mm. You get the idea of what I'm saying? So what do you think?
0: No, thank you very much, Mark. Look, I think that if people want to run for office, that's their right. I like the idea of a fair elections fund and public financing because I think that it can the different levels that you can hit and the amount of money that you can get. Some of this, let's just go over a little bit of this really quickly. To qualify for public matching funds, mayoral candidates need at least 500 qualifying donations from city residents totaling $40,000. So you actually have to work first. You have to show that there's interest. Not every person that decides, I'm going to put my name in a ballot to get public financing. You actually have to work. So they're showing this this groundswell of interest in your campaign. And they can only donate up to certain amounts of money in this. And I'll get into that in just a second. When it comes to the city council controller and city council president, those candidates would need 250 donations totaling $15,000. And city council candidates need 150 donations totaling $5,000. Each of those levels spends less and less money on their particular races. That's why those thresholds go down. Only contributions of $150 or less from Baltimore City residents count towards those thresholds. So there you have it. So you think about it, and I think like you have the numbers like $250 is the most that you can give, an individual can give, as opposed to thinking about those $6,000. You can't take those checks from the developers and all. So again, can a developer still give to you? Yeah, they can give you $250 and that's okay, whatever. You probably tell them, I want $150 from you as opposed to $250 so I can get the matching dollars on that. It seems like something that could make sense, but should it be funded by the city?
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9: It's a layover from the prior administration. 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
13: Anti-government attack. ABC's Aaron Katursky.
14: Arabaka immediately grabbed by federal police, wrestled to the ground, and taken into custody. The FBI says they located anti-ICE literature along with two helicopters, guns from which the suspect fired several shots. 26 Federal Plaza houses immigration court, where masked ICE agents have been making arrests. It has been a focal point of protests over the president's immigration crackdown.
13: Arabaka remains in police custody and is likely to face federal charges. Following President Trump's threats to place tariffs on Canada over wildfire smoke, Ontario Premier Doug Ford appeared frustrated Monday, suggesting Trump should offer up help for the nearly 200 wildfires burning.
15: Maybe President Trump would offer his closest allies and friends some support rather than sit.
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0: The people who are victims are going to have to work a little bit harder. 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
2: 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Smith.
0: We can't just chalk that up to, oh, well, that's life in Baltimore City.
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16: There is some scheduled construction across the Chesapeake Bay Bridge in the eastbound span. Beginning at 10 o'clock this evening, the eastbound span will be closed due to the bridge maintenance work being conducted. So you will see two-way traffic operations in the westbound span to help ease any possible traffic delays until 5 a.m. I'm Tony Thornton, WBAL News Radio, 1090 and FM 101.5.
17: This summer,
2: stay connected when severe weather strikes.
17: Expect the thunderstorms to move in.
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18: Strong to severe thunderstorms will be possible this afternoon and evening.
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19: There's a heavy thunderstorm right now. This is all moving east.
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17: Weather.
10: Mostly cloudy overnight with a slight chance for a shower or two. Low temperatures in the low 70s. A mostly cloudy, warm and muggy day Tuesday with some strong afternoon thunderstorms. High temperatures around 90. On Wednesday, partly cloudy, less humid, highs in the upper 80s. I'm meteorologist Tom Tasselmeyer on WBAL News Radio 1090 and FM 101.5.
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27: All right, if you're just joining us, we've been talking about the growing conflict between the United States and Iran and whether we're approaching a turning point, because we've seen 9 straight days of fighting. And over the weekend, 2 American service members, possibly 3, have been killed in attacks outside of in Jordan, right, that were linked to Iran. And President Trump says Iran will have to pay, and the U.S. is now sending more fighter jets to the region. And at the same time, both D.C. and Tehran are saying they're still open to diplomacy. So we're in this strange place where they're talking peace while exchanging missiles. And here's where I come down on this. The last thing I want is another Iraq or Afghanistan with thousands of Americans' troops on the ground for years on end. But I also don't think you can simply shrug your shoulders when Americans are killed. If there's no meaningful consequence, then what message does that send to Iran or to China or to Russia or any adversary watching? So before we even start talking about boots on the ground, my question is, can we increase the pressure? And how does that look like? Is it economically? Because Iran's oil exports are the lifeblood of its economy. Is targeting that infrastructure like Karg Island a smarter way to force Iran back to the negotiating table without dragging America into another long war? And if that doesn't work, then what? That's the question I'm wrestling with today. So I want to hear from you. Is economic pressure enough? Do you think the president should stop at airstrikes and sanctions? Or has Iran crossed a line where a stronger military response is now justified? And how do we make sure we don't repeat the mistakes of the past while still protecting American lives? The lines are open, 410-467-WBAL, or you can also text me at the greensolutionsremodeling.com text line at 410-467-9225. Let's bring on Gene here. Thanks for holding in, Gene. Gene from Pikesville. What are your thoughts?
1: Yeah, thanks, Aunt Liz. Well, okay, you asked too many questions.
27: I know, because look.
1: I can't answer all those questions. You know that. Okay. So I'm going to be, you know, try to be as light as possible.
27: Sure.
1: And, you know, in lieu of the fact of, you know, I'm a veteran and my heart goes out to the family of the people who were killed, you know, in the last few days. So I just want to say that. Number one, we can sustain a 10-year, even a 20-year.
27: We can?
1: Yeah, because less people are being killed right now in the war than are being killed in Baltimore. So once we reach the point where more people are being killed there than in Baltimore, then I will be concerned. My other concern is the sum of all fear, which to me is, you know, the grid, you know, somebody taking out the grid, electric grid, someone, you know, sending poison lettuce. And, you know, or, the, you know, the worst, like Tom Clancy showed that there could be a suitcase bomb at one of, you know, someplace and, you know, many people can be killed. I think that's they are psychological fears.
27: Yeah.
1: But again, the other thing, too, is like on the other hand, Russia is going to be doing well, I guess, as long as the Ukraine doesn't bomb their, you know, their oil gas producing infrastructure, and you know, I think that Russia can take up the slack on the oil that's coming out of Iran and the Saudi Arabians, and nobody's talking at all about what's it called, the Abraham Accord, and of course nobody's talking about the you know, the possibility, and I know there won't be, but of the Sunni and the Shia getting together and you know, coming together against the West.
27: Yeah, thank you very much, Gene. Gene, man, Gene got me with saying that we, the United States, can manage being there for a long time. I don't think we can, or at least the American public, I don't think, wants that. This is why so many people also voted for Donald Trump, because he campaigned about not getting ourselves into an endless war. Now, I know we're only a few months in, but still, that weighs heavily on a lot of people. And it could also affect elections, midterms, and down the road in a couple years. You got J.D. Vance and possibly Marco Rubio in the run, and this may hurt their chances as well. So I don't know about that, Gene. Let's bring on a John from Timonium. Thanks for calling in and holding on there. What are your thoughts here? Where do we go?
3: First thing I want to say is thank you for mentioning my
27: boss. You sound a little far away. Oh, boy. We just lost him. John, if you can call back, You sounded like you were so far away, it was so hard to hear from you. Again, the lines are open, 410-467-WBL or 410-467-9225. I like to hear from anyone else here if they have any reaction to what Gene said here, that we can manage this for much longer. Here's a text message that I got. Let me read this one. It says, the Middle East situation will never be solved until there is a World War II-style victory. Occupation, re-education. We had to denazify Germany and change the imperial Japanese culture. We need to do the same in the Middle East for things to change, at least for the better. Brad in Owings Mill. I understand your argument, Brad, right? Germany and Japan were not merely defeated militarily after World War II. They were occupied. Their institutions were rebuilt. And entire political cultures changed. But here's the problem, I think. Japan and Germany were individual nation states that had clearly surrendered after a total military defeat. They surrendered. The Middle East or Iran is not one country, one government, one ideology, or one people. They are religious zealots in Iran, and they're not willing to surrender either. And even in Germany and Japan, that transformation, it required years of occupation, enormous amounts of money, and a willingness to keep hundreds or thousands of allied troops involved. Are Americans prepared to occupy Iran or several countries in the region for 10, 20, 30, 50 years? Are we willing? Are we willing to do that? Are we willing to lose more American lives trying to re-engineer another civilization from the outside? And I also think there's a difference between defeating a hostile regime and believing we can re-educate an entire region. We can destroy missile sites. We can eliminate military leaders. We can prevent a regime from threatening its neighbor. But culture is not software that America can simply uninstall and replace. So I'd love to hear your thoughts if anyone has reactions to this text message and so much more. Coming up next, more of your calls and messages on the Angeletta Velez Show.
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7: Okay, gang. So, chances are there'll never be an emergency ever, ever again.
8: Mm-hmm.
7: But just in case, let's talk about a plan.
8: Okay.
7: So, who's going to do what? 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
27: Oh boy, what would possess six young people to spend 10 minutes beating up a 74-year-old man? Not 10 seconds, 10 minutes. Not a quick robbery where someone panics and runs. 10 minutes, guys. I know you've seen this video. I didn't get into it last week, but there's a reason I'm talking about it today. And here's the part I can't stop thinking about. Every time this man got back up, they knock him back down again. Why? That's the question I want to start with today. Because if this was about stealing something, there were countless opportunities to do that and leave. And in this story, with the 7-Eleven store, police say it may have started as a robbery attempt, but what unfolded on those surveillance videos became something else entirely. As TJ Smith said earlier today during his show, he's like animalistic. It was animalistic behavior, like a bunch of hyenas going, oh, let's go try here and let's try here, right? This wasn't just theft. It looked like entertainment for these young men. And this attack, it happened around 3:24 in the morning. Outside the 7-Eleven on Liberty Heights Avenue across from Mondawmin Mall. The store wasn't even open. Employees say they stopped operating 24 hours a day because of repeated violence, especially involving juveniles. And they believe the victim, a regular customer, may have simply thought the store was open because the lights were on. If you look at the video footage, the lights were on. And according to sources, he was a regular customer. Think about that for a second. He probably lives just down the street, across the street at a senior facility. We don't know. We don't know much details about this 74-year-old man. He may have just been doing something as ordinary as stopping by a convenience store. Instead, he walked into what became 10 minutes of absolute terror. Some people are like, well, he shouldn't be out at 3 o'clock in the morning. Look, some people can't get to sleep at night, or they wake up early and they need a little fix, a little coffee, a little snack, a little sugar. And the video shows these six, they appear to be juveniles just based on their, like, you know, kind of little scrawny looking. I'll call them that, scrawny, little, skinny. They have these six guys around him. And one, it looks like they displayed what appeared to be an assault-style rifle. Another had a sword. They're seen shoving him, throwing crates, striking him with the rifle, kicking him while he was on the ground, even pointing the gun at his face. And somehow the man keeps coming back up. I don't know whether that's toughness or shock or simply refusing to stay down, but I can tell you this. He shouldn't have to. He shouldn't have had to. And then just later, days later, after police shared to the public the video, the surveillance, looking for tips, because, again, this happened on July 7th, and we just find out about this last week after we saw the surveillance footage. And just days after the footage was out, that very same 7-Eleven gets burglarized. Police say a group of juveniles broke in and stole tobacco products. And now investigators are trying to determine whether it's connected to the earlier assault. Maybe it is, maybe it isn't. But it tells us something much bigger. This isn't one isolated incident. This location has become a magnet for criminal behavior. No matter, it makes sense as to why they are no longer operating 24 hours a day. Now, I heard a caller during the TJ Smith show earlier today suggest that maybe the solution is very simple. And the solution that this caller said is make 7-Eleven pay for its own security. They have enough money. They should just provide security, their own security. At first glance, okay, maybe it sounds reasonable until you realize the business has already adapted. They used to stay open 24 hours a day and they aren't anymore. Why? I don't know. Probably because the management recognized overnight violence had become too dangerous. Instead of staying open all night, they shorten their hours. That's already a financial hit. So now we're saying close early, lose revenue. Oh, but and also, you know, you should probably hire private security too. At what point does the responsibility shift back to the government? Because isn't one of the most basic responsibilities of city government making sure people can safely walk anywhere in the city, especially a convenience store? But you know, that's the solution by someone. And also I'm thinking, all right, even if they hire security, does that solve the problem with juveniles and crime and them getting into business they shouldn't be getting in the middle of the night? Where are they? They should be home at 3 o'clock. Because if they hire security, these kids, if you don't solve the problem with juvenile crime, these kids are just going to go somewhere else to be a nuisance. Imagine your house keeps getting flooded because the city's water main keeps breaking, right? You fix your basement, you buy sandbags, you install pumps. Then someone tells you, you should have built just a bigger wall. Wait a minute. Isn't fixing the water main the city's job? Businesses should absolutely take reasonable precautions, like closing in the middle of the night. But when they do and crime keeps happening anyways, maybe the problem isn't the business anymore. Maybe the problem is the environment around it. And here's the part that's hardest for me to understand. They appear to be juveniles, which means there are parents or guardians or family members, somebody who's supposed to know where these kids are at 3:30 in the morning carrying weapons. Where are the adults? Because accountability can't stop with the teenager. If your child is roaming the streets before sunrise with what appears to be a rifle and a sword, something has already gone terribly wrong long before police ever arrive. So, before anyone texts me, well, what about recreation centers? Yeah, I've heard that argument too. I don't think rec centers are open at 3 o'clock in the morning. There is a story talking about, oh, we need rec centers for them. There's a resident that said kids don't have anything to do anymore because recreation centers have disappeared. Again, rec centers. Rec centers aren't open at 3 o'clock in the morning, folks. I'm all for investing positive outlets in sports and mentorship and after school programs, job training. Let's do those things. But let's not pretend a lack of basketball courts explains spending 10 minutes beating a senior citizen. There's a difference between understanding contributing factors and excusing criminal behavior. They're not the same thing. So I'd love to hear your thoughts on this. What do you think explains violence like this? At what point does responsibility belong to parents versus the city versus the individual committing the crime? And if businesses are already changing their hours of operation because they don't feel safe, is that a business failure or is it a sign that government isn't fulfilling one of the most basic responsibilities, public safety? The lines are open. Love to hear your thoughts on all this. As you can tell, I'm very emotional about it, but the lines are open. 410-467-WBAL. Or you can also text me at thegreensolutionsremodeling.com text line at 410-467-9225. When we come back, we'll get to your calls and messages here on the Angeletta Velez Show.
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0: following the loss of several American soldiers in Jordan over reported Iranian missiles. ABC's Martha Raddatz.
1: U.S. Central Command identifying two of the soldiers killed, the youngest 19-year-old Private Isabella Gonzalez of Texas and 25-year-old First Lieutenant Tyler Fian of Hawaii. Officials say human remains found are likely those of a third missing service member, still unidentified.
0: At a memorial service honoring Nolan Wells in Mississippi Monday, Reverend Al Sharpton announced he'd be offering up more than $50,000 for information leading to an arrest in the case of Wells' death. ABC's Ika Jachi.
2: He reiterated that Nolan Wells never made it back to shore. Someone knows something. Someone has seen something. So look at this almost as if it's a call for transparency, not only for the investigators looking into this crime, but also for the community to speak up and speak out on whatever they know.
0: The Tate brothers remain behind bars in Miami as they fight extradition for a new round of criminal charges in the UK. ABC's Victor Oquendo.
3: U.S. Marshals arresting the brothers in Miami Saturday after British authorities announced dozens of new charges against them, including rape, trafficking, and offenses related to indecent images of a child. Their lawyer denying all charges today outside federal court.
4: We are, of course, objecting to extradition because Andrew and Tristan are innocent.
3: The brothers deny all their women's allegations.
0: Spain was not the only FIFA World Cup winner. After BTS performed, their Spotify streams jumped by 30 million, the most of any artist to perform, immediately after the game on July 19th. Spotify says all of the other halftime performers enjoyed triple-digit stream hikes, including Robbie Williams, Shakira, Burna Boy, and Madonna. 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

0: and means a merger cannot go forward during that time. The states led by California are trying to block the deal, citing antitrust worries involving the $110 billion acquisition of Warner Brothers. The judge saying in the order that the states offered compelling evidence the combined companies will possess substantial market share in the wide-release theatrical distribution market. Alex Stone, ABC News, Los Angeles.
1: The force is strong with this winner. Heritage Auctions says a lightsaber with Luke Skywalker's severed hand sold at auction for $3.75 million. It appeared in The Empire Strikes Back when Darth Vader declares, "I am your father." Heritage says the price is the highest ever fetched for a prop from a Star Wars film. I'm Stephanie Officer, ABC News.
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4: Overnight, the long-term construction and paving operation is scheduled to resume along the outer loop of the Beltway between Stevenson Road and Reisterstown Road, expecting single and possible double-lane closures until 5 a.m. And overnight road work is scheduled on 95 up in Harford County in both directions between Route 543 and Route 24, expecting single and possible double-lane closures until 5 a.m. I'm Tony Thornton, WBAL News Radio 1090 and FM 101.5.
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6: Weather.
7: Cloudy skies, a slight chance for a shower overnight, low temperatures in the low 70s. A chance for some strong afternoon thunderstorms on Tuesday, high temperatures near 90. It'll become partly cloudy Wednesday and turning less humid, highs around 87. I'm meteorologist Tom Tasselmeyer on WBAL News Radio 1090.
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0: from the City of Angels near the Pacific Ocean. Good morning, good evening, wherever you may be across the nation, around the world. I'm George Norrie. This is Coast to Coast AM. Later tonight, high technology and retail sales. Here's what's happening. Tragedy in Ohio. Five people have died on a river in Ohio after several of them went into the water to help another person who was struggling to swim. They all drowned. Heavy currents there. Sad story. The U.S. has launched more strikes against Iran on Monday, hours after President Donald Trump warned Tehran that they would pay for the deaths of two service members over the past few days. Iranian state media reported explosions in several locations in the country. Meanwhile, the U.S. is increasing the number of fighter jets in the Middle East as President Trump considers how to proceed. Dozens of U.S. fuelers have arrived in Israel in recent days and are still incoming. Here's Tom Danheiser with more. Tom?
1: Well, U.S. Central Command has completed its 10th straight night of airstrikes targeting Iranian military command centers, missile and drone launch sites, and air defense systems. The strikes heavily focused on Iran's southern coastal regions, including Bandar Abbas, Keshem Island, Chabahar, and Konarak. Meanwhile, Iranian forces have ramped up retaliatory drone and missile strikes against U.S. allied neighbors who host the U.S. military. Kuwait's military reported intercepting multiple hostile targets aimed at its territory. Iran's Revolutionary Guards have claimed they struck two non-compliant tankers attempting to transit the Strait of Hormuz. The UK Maritime Trade Operations Center has said the crew aboard one of the vessels that was reportedly struck on Monday has abandoned the ship and are currently in a lifeboat. And according to a Trump administration official, a dignified transfer of U.S. service members killed in the war with Iran will take place on Wednesday. The Pentagon has said

0: three U.S. service members were killed over the weekend, including two at a military base in Jordan and one in northern Iraq. Unidentified remains were located in Jordan after a service member had been listed as missing in action. George?
1: All right. Thank you, Tom. Smartphone shipments are at their lowest level in more than a decade, and prices on a wide variety of consumer electronics have been increasing sharply, especially laptops and other computers. Let's check in with our expert, Lauren Weinstein, why this is happening and whether we can expect this situation to change anytime soon. Lauren, what's going on here?
2: Yeah, so this is yet another example of the technological razor blade society is sliding down these days. Indeed, smartphone shipments have had their biggest drop in more than 13 years. And of course, the cause is AI, yet again, making people's lives miserable. It all ties into the construction of these massive data centers that are now despised around the country. This is especially true in the rural areas where the big tech AI companies can find unspoiled land that they can then spoil with air and noise pollution, destroying those communities, causing power rate increases, water shortages, homes being forcibly taken from their longtime owners. You know the drill. And what goes into those monstrous data centers? Lots of memory chips. So many chips for AI services that in many cases are wrecking our society, that has created enormous shortages that are affecting all manner of consumer products, including PCs, laptops, and many others, including, of course, smartphones. Unsurprisingly, the shortage, which has pushed up memory chip prices by something like 300% in the last year or so, is most impacting lower and mid-range smartphones, where they can make up over 65% of the total cost of materials. Meanwhile, the higher-end units for the folks that can afford to drop a grand or two on a super fancy smartphone aren't being affected as much, since these users are typically not bothered by the resulting increases in the already premium prices. Meanwhile, the hatred of AI as being pushed by big tech has spread across all sectors of the U.S., both political parties, independents, all age groups, all economic levels. At least 70% of Americans are fed up with AI. They don't want what large language model generative AI is offering. Misinformation, lost jobs, endless AI spam, AI scams and phishes to steal your money, vehicle surveillance tracking systems, chatbots involved in suicides and murders, AI slop taking over social media, YouTube, and seemingly everywhere else around the net, burying worthwhile content under a deep sea of AI garbage. And even as this topic has burst from being a techie issue to a mainstream society issue with media stories everywhere about AI abuses, the politicians, by and large, still don't get it. The federal government criticized New York State when a few days ago they declared a one-year moratorium on data center construction. Other states, red and blue, are considering their own moratoriums or have already paused or blocked various data center projects that were likely to ruin communities. Irrespective of what the pro-AI politicians say, the vast majority of people are now seeing through false big tech AI claims and are pushing back against those firms and the politicians who support them. And that movement is growing every day all over the country, bringing together people on this issue who usually can't agree on much else. Unfortunately, this isn't likely to help the memory chip shortage anytime soon. Current predictions suggest that shortages and crazy high prices for memory might last until 2030 or even beyond. We can hope that it turns out not to be that bad, but for now, make sure that you don't drop your phone, because you might suffer a serious sticker shock if you have to buy a new one anytime soon. And for that, we can thank AI.
1: Good point. Thanks, Lauren. Health officials have reported a gastrointestinal illness outbreak aboard an Alaska cruise ship, marking the vessel's third stomach bug outbreak in about 2 months. The National Geographic Seabird, operated by Lindblad Expeditions, was the subject of a July 15th report by the CDC. The CDC said the outbreak aboard the trip was reported July 12th, halfway through its July 10th to 15th voyage from Sitka to Juneau, Alaska. What a mess. A team of researchers analyzed data for more than 450,000 people in the UK and found that excess body fat could be linked to more than 10% of all cancers. Under the study's most comprehensive method, a figure that nearly doubles some previous estimates, the findings published in the journal Cancer Communications suggest that if the estimate holds up, the cancer burden associated with excess weight has been substantially underestimated. Seth Sostak, our SETI astronomer, is with us to talk about a Swiss astronomer who's no longer with us. Seth, what do you got?
3: Yeah, that's right, George. Well, look, many folks kind of figured that science works something like this, right? Some brilliant person sitting at his or her desk pondering such, I don't know, questions as the nature of atoms or the structure of the universe, suddenly has a eureka moment and is, you know, eventually immortalized in textbooks and popular media as the person who fill in the blank there. But of course, the reality is that research is pretty much like every other human endeavor. It's filled with personal ambition and occasional big time errors. And that brings to mind a celebrated Swiss astronomer named Fritz Zwicky, who was working at Caltech when I was a grad student there. And we had weekly research colloquia in those days. Whenever a colloquium speaker would report on some new discovery or other, we all knew that Fritz Zwicky was going to stand up and say something to the effect of how he had already made that discovery in the 1930s. Honestly, this was as predictable as good weather here in California. The audience would let Zwicky maunder on with his claim while smiling at one another and silently mouthing, "There goes Fritz again." But you know what? Years later, when I was pursuing my own research, I came to realize that Zwicky really had been the first to recognize some really important phenomena, such as supernovae and even dark matter. And I think there's a lesson in this. The popularity of a scientist often has very little to do with the significance of their work. And by the way, if you've never heard of Fritz Zwicky, that's with a Z, take a minute to Google him. He's definitely someone worth knowing about.
1: That's his real name too, huh?
3: It's his real name.
1: I love it. Thank you. 57 years ago, man walked on the moon. In a moment, Robert Zubrin celebrates with us on Coast to Coast AM.
4: We have a great story from someone who's helped themselves to heal by using the botanical known as Carnivora. And we have a guest right now. Her name is Joni Nichols. This is quite a story.
5: Yes, it is. And Robert, my adventure started about 7 years ago. I was a mess. I had numerous infections. My hair was falling out all over the furniture. Mm-hmm. One of the scariest things was that my legs were swelling up out of control. It came to a head. Within 24 hours, I had gone into a coma.
4: Holy tamale.
5: Mom and Dad decided to get me Carnivora's 6-week program.
4: And at what point that you started this series did you notice, hey, something might be getting better?
5: 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The first thing I noticed was that I felt better waking up. Then I noticed that my hair wasn't all over the furniture. I'm like excited.
4: It's like you said that within about 6 weeks, your legs were no longer swelling.
5: Within 2 weeks.
4: And she credits all of it to her Carnivora protocol, the B program, where she's using the Carnivora extract, the lymph drainage product. 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Joni, thanks for being with us. I love to hear from you again.
5: Great.
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1: And welcome back. George Norrie with you. 57 years ago, the moon landing, the historic Apollo 11 mission on July 20th, 1969. Where were you? NASA astronauts Neil Armstrong and Buzz Aldrin became the first humans to land and walk on the lunar surface while Michael Collins orbited above.
10: Four forward, drift into the right level. Ready? Down and a half.
11: 30 seconds.
10: Forward, drift. Ready? Contact right. Okay, engine stop. Drifting, Tranquility Base here. The Eagle has landed.
11: Roger, Tranquility. We copy you on the ground. You got a bunch of guys about to turn blue. We're breathing again. Thanks a lot.
1: Well, truly remarkable. Dr. Robert Zubrin, president of the Mars Society, with us. And in 1996, he founded the Pioneer Astronautics and Aerospace R&D Company, which he led for 27 years until he sold it back in 2023. He holds an MS degree in aeronautics and astronautics, a PhD in nuclear engineering from the University of Washington. Robert, you remember those days?
12: Yes, I do. Yes, I do.
1: And, how old were you then?
12: I was 17 when we landed on the moon. And if anybody had told me then that I'd be 74 and we wouldn't have cities on the moon and Mars, I would have thought they were crazy.
1: We just seemed to stop, didn't we? Everything. Why?
12: There was a massive failure of leadership with the Nixon administration. At the very same time that he was welcoming the astronauts back and enjoying the ticker tape parades, he was shutting down the whole program. It was like, imagine Columbus had come back from the New World the first time, and Ferdinand and Isabella had said, well, so what? Get lost. That's pretty much what happened. Because NASA had plans not only to build a moon base, but to land the first people on Mars by 1981. And they could have done it if they had simply continued the program. But it was wrecked.
1: It was wrecked indeed. But what did it mean to the space program and to the world when we first set foot on the moon 57 years ago?
12: Well, what it did was what it was meant to do, which was to astonish the world with what free men could do. And I have to tell you, I was actually in Leningrad when we landed on the moon. As a kid, I was a competitive chess player. So I was over there in the Soviet Union, and we landed on the moon, and the Russians were amazed. And I mean, the leaders must have been having kittens, but the people were actually somewhat enthusiastic about it. Not as much, of course, as if it had been Russians doing it, but still, we had excelled in a sport that they could appreciate. And you know, it was like they asked me, oh, you're an American. Do you know the astronauts? That kind of thing. And it really made a statement that the free world was the future. People got the message.
1: There's still controversy about what Neil Armstrong said. I don't know how they can, but the thing was recorded. But one says that he said one small step for a man. Another says he said one small step for man. And everybody's upset about it. What's going on?
12: I don't know. That's just people wanting to be upset in order to be upset. You know, what can one say? He said what he said. And frankly, either way, it works. And the real statement was the moon landing itself. It did astonish the world with what free people could do. And that's one reason why we need to go to Mars now, because we are facing a challenge, just like from the Soviets in the 60s. You know, they said, we will bury you, which meant that, you know, you'll be dead and we will go on. And we are the future. You are the past. And right now, you know, people are saying that about China, that they are the future, we are the past. And there are nations around the world that are saying, maybe we ought to just sort of join the Chinese future. And we have to make a statement just like that now, okay? We have to, we should go to Mars for the science, we should go to Mars for the future, but we should also go to Mars for the challenge. You know, what Kennedy said with the moon program is, you know, we choose to go to the moon, not because it is easy, but because it is hard. And that's the spirit we have to recapture.
1: And Buzz Aldrin, who is 96 years old, is still alive, man number two on the moon.
12: That's right. There's only a few of them left, but Buzz is one of them. That's right.
1: Whereabouts did they land on the moon?
12: Well, they landed on near the Tranquility, the Sea of Tranquility, which is, of course, on the side of the moon that always faces the Earth, relatively low latitude, and wasn't near the pole, pretty much right in the middle of the moon as we see it, looking up. And you know, and so we landed, I guess, a total of 6 times on the moon. And all of those landings were on the side of the moon that faces the Earth. And all of them were in equatorial to mid latitudes. None of them were at the polar latitudes, which is where we want to go with this new Artemis program.
1: Robert, were they confident that they were going to land on the moon, or did they have a backup plan in case something went wrong?
12: Oh, they were ready to abort up till the last minute.
1: Ooh.
12: Yeah, no. They were ready to abort. And in fact, you know, Apollo 10, which was the mission before this, they did everything but land. They got into the lunar excursion module. They went down part of the way to the lunar surface, and then they came back up. They were ready to abort this up to seconds before Neil actually put it down.
1: Now, you mentioned Artemis II. That was very successful. What did it do?
12: No. Artemis hasn't flown yet. I mentioned Apollo 10, which was the moon mission that was right before this one, which was a test of everything. And they did pretty much everything except actually land on the moon. Oh, but Artemis II.
1: Artemis II took off.
12: Excuse me. I wasn't thinking about what you were saying. Yeah, Artemis II is the mission that we just flew around the moon. Okay, we sent, 4 astronauts in a capsule around the moon. They looped around and came back.
1: It was
12: now,
1: a
12: this mission,
1: 10-day trip, wasn't it?
12: Yeah, but it didn't land. It didn't even have a lander.
1: Right.
12: Now, it's interesting because this is basically the mission that Jules Verne wrote about in 1865 in his book From the Earth to the Moon. He, in his way, he described the mission, and in many respects, he had it right. In Jules Verne's novel, they launched from Florida. They circled around the moon in a capsule. There were 3 people in it, not 4. And then they landed in the Pacific Ocean and were picked up by a U.S. Navy warship. And this is also, of course, what happened with Apollo 8, and that was with 3 people. In December 1968. So Verne had it right. He predicted that it would be Americans that would do it. He predicted that we would launch from Florida. He predicted that we would do a fly around the moon and come back and land in the water. Of course, his launch system was wrong. He said it would be done with a giant cannon, not with a rocket. But, he mostly got it right.
1: Are we going to bypass the moon and go straight to Mars, or what's the plan?
12: Well, NASA's plan is not to bypass the moon. NASA's plan is to return to the moon and, in fact, to go to the polar area that Apollo did not go to, because they hope to find ice in permanently shadowed craters at the moon's south pole. And if you can find ice, you can electrolyze that and make hydrogen and oxygen rocket propellant. So that's what's new with Artemis. But if we're going to get to Mars at this point, I don't think it's going to be led by NASA. I think it's going to be led by the entrepreneurs, by people like Elon Musk, or if not Elon Musk, then some of the other entrepreneurial rocket companies like Blue Origin or Rocket Lab or Stokes or Relativity. There's a bunch of them right now, because they're the ones who are willing to take on risk, because, you know, you can't do anything like this if you think you can't do it until it's safe. Apollo wasn't safe. Okay, was not safe. Okay, Apollo was done by, basically the younger brothers of people who had won World War II, and they knew that nothing great is ever done without risk, and they were willing to do it. The NASA has become much more conservative than that. And that is why, in fact, I mean, if you think about it, for NASA today to say its great mission is to return to the moon, something that it did over 50 years ago, is incredibly conservative. I mean, It'd be like in 1969 trying to duplicate the Lindbergh flight, which was done in the 1920s. Okay? You know, in the 1960s, we reached to do things that we had never done before.
1: Robert, stay with us. We're going to take a short break, but we'll be back with Dr. Robert Zubrin as we talk about the moon and going to Mars. And later on, we'll take your calls on Coast to Coast AM.
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1: The people who are victims are going to have to work a little bit harder. 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
0: After C4 and Brian Neiman, T.J. Smith.
1: We can't just chalk that up to, oh, well, that's life in Baltimore City.
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2: ABC News, I'm Stephanie Officer. After three American service members were killed overseas this weekend, Senate Minority Leader Chuck Schumer Monday confirmed Senate Democrats will again force a vote on an Iran War Powers resolution this week.
3: This carnage is the bitter fruit of Trump's labor in Iran. Every second Trump prolongs his war is another second the lives of our men and women in uniform are in danger.
2: Hearings start Tuesday when a judge will decide if there's enough evidence to put singer David on trial in the killing and dismemberment of 14-year-old Celeste Rivas Hernandez. Well, you're never too old to live your dreams, as ABC's Sherry Preston reports.
4: A 105-year-old Navy veteran in the Rochester, New York area ticked an item off his bucket list over the weekend, skydiving out of a plane. Spurgeon Butch Carlson did a tandem jump Sunday afternoon for his birthday. Last year, for his 104th, he did his first horseback ride with his 99-year-old brother.
2: This is ABC News.
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6: Overnight, the long-term construction and paving operation is scheduled to resume along the outer loop of the Beltway between Stevenson Road and Reisterstown Road, expecting single and possible double-lane closures until 5 a.m. And overnight road work is scheduled on 95 up in Harford County in both directions between Route 543 and Route 24, expecting single and possible double-lane closures until 5 a.m. I'm Tony Thornton, WBAL News Radio 1090 and FM 101.5.
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7: Weather.
8: Mostly cloudy skies with a chance for a few showers overnight. Low temperatures in the low 70s. It'll be mostly cloudy on Tuesday with some strong afternoon thunderstorms. High temperatures near 90. On Wednesday, a partly cloudy sky, a little less humid. High temperatures around 87. I'm meteorologist Tom Tasselmeyer on WBAL News Radio 1090 and FM 101.5.
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1: 57 years since we walked on the moon there. First time. Fascinating. We'll be back in a moment with Dr. Robert Zubrin as we talk about the moon and Mars, and we'll take your calls next hour with him on Coast to Coast. So jump aboard. The Paranormal Podcast Network keeps cruising along, getting bigger and bigger with some great shows.
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1: And welcome back. George Norrie with you, along with Dr. Robert Zubrin. We'll take calls next hour with Robert. Robert, there's a book out by Steve Benner called Meet the Neighbors, talking about the possibility of life on Mars. Not the kind of life we all expect, but just biological. What do you think?
9: Well, I've read that book, and it is an amazing book. It's very powerful. Now, by the way, today, July 20th, is exactly the 50th anniversary of the Viking landing on Mars.
1: How about that?
9: And what Benner has done, and his book is just coming out just now, he is reexamining the results from Viking, and he presents a very strong argument that Viking, in fact, found life on Mars. Okay, that's who the neighbors are, life on Mars. And, you know, you see, what happened with Viking was there were two Viking landers. They landed in two different places on Mars, and they were the same. Each of them had three life detection experiments and one gas chromatograph. The life detection experiments, they were different experiments, but they all worked on the basic principle of dropping a few bits of Martian dirt onto a culture medium and see if it would give off the kind of gases that would happen if there was life in the Martian soil and it went after the culture medium. And all three of these experiments did exactly that. Okay? So those were all three different experiments. They all read positive for life. But then the gas chromatograph was something that would look for organics in the Martian soil. And it found none. And so people said, well, it can't be life without organic material, so this must have been chemical reactions. But what Benner has shown is that the gas chromatograph itself would have destroyed any organic material in the Martian soil that it attempted to sample. Mm. And so all of its results were invalid. And so they threw out the results of the life detection experiments based on a defective measurement from the gas chromatograph. And so it doesn't prove that there's life on Mars, but it basically says you have three votes and they all say we found life. And the one counter vote that there was, which was there to veto them, is off the books now. And so it's a really great book. I wrote a review of it that appeared in National Review, and people can find my review, or they can just go get the book. It's on Amazon, and it's just coming out this week.
1: For years, you have talked about terraforming Mars, and Elon Musk wants to do the same, doesn't he?
9: Yes.
1: Is it conceivable? Is it possible? How would you do it?
9: Well, okay, it's certainly possible, but it's going to be done by the Martian settlers themselves, okay, because it's a big job, okay? But what you would do...
1: And you have to restore your magnetic field, too, don't you?
9: No, you don't. That is a mistake. That people say you can't have an atmosphere without a magnetic field. That's simply not true. Venus has a very large atmosphere and it has no magnetic field. So that's people just saying because the Earth has it, Mars needs to have it. It doesn't. Okay. But it does need an atmosphere. And the way you would get an atmosphere on Mars is you would make the carbon dioxide that has been soaked into the Martian soil come out. And the way you do that is by warming the planet. And we know how to warm a planet. Use greenhouse gases. The greenhouse effect that everybody's worried about on Earth is exactly what Mars needs. Now, the thing is this. The greenhouse effect that we've created on Earth, we've created by accident. We didn't want to do it. It's a byproduct of industrial activity. But if we wanted to do it, we could do it much better.
1: And quicker, probably.
9: Oh, yes. And so, yeah, in terms of global warming on Earth, the temperature has gone up 1 degree in 150 years. Okay, which is one reason why, yes, while global warming is real, the house is not falling here. 1 degree warmer, doesn't really change your life very much.
1: Exactly.
9: But the Mars, if we wanted to make Mars get warmer, there are artificial gases that we could produce. These are fluorocarbon gases. They could be produced in factories on Mars, and you put them into the atmosphere, and you could warm Mars up 10 degrees centigrade, which is 18 degrees Fahrenheit, in 50 years. And if you did that, you'd warm the planet enough that vast amounts of carbon dioxide that is now soaked into the soil would evaporate out and thicken the atmosphere greatly, probably thicken it 50 times over and make it about, right now, it's about 1% as thick as Earth's atmosphere. You can make it half as thick as Earth's atmosphere, and that's enough. And the carbon dioxide that comes out of the soil, well, it's a greenhouse gas too. So it would amplify what we do with our fluorocarbon factories, and it would warm Mars up 50 degrees. And then what would happen is all this ice that is frozen into the Martian soil would start to melt, and the dry rivers of Mars would start flowing with water again. And it'd be rain, and then you could spread seeds and plants would grow, and we could bring Mars to life. That is an outline of the program. Now, my guess is that the people of the future who do this will find more advanced ways to do this than what I can design. It's just like, Jules Verne's moon mission that I described earlier in the show.
1: Right.
9: He had it almost all figured out, except he did it with a giant cannon, because that's what someone would think about in the 1860s. So I'm thinking about doing this with fluorocarbon factories and green plants. And I think the people of the future will look at this and say, well, this is, he got a lot right, but doing this with fluorocarbon factories, how 20th century can you get? Of course, we're going to do it with nanorobots or something. Okay. So, this is the 21st century. I'm a 20th century person. I'm a time traveler. I came here from the 20th century. Okay. I've got a 20th century mind, and I'm grappling here with a 22nd century problem. So I don't expect that, it will really be done the way I would do it. It'll be done the way people with more advanced technology than we have today will do it, but it will be done.
1: Robert, what keeps an atmosphere from staying on the planet instead of floating off into space?
9: Gravity.
1: Simple.
9: And Mars has, gravity is what holds the atmosphere to a planet. And Mars has weaker gravity than the Earth. And that's one reason why its atmosphere, after 4 billion years, has mostly thinned out. But the fact that it has taken 4 billion years to become this thin means that really, if we put an atmosphere there, it would still hang around as a thick atmosphere for like 100 million years, which is, that's only a few percent of 4 billion years. But as far as humans are concerned, that's forever.
1: I'm concerned that with this Iranian war situation, that the longer this festers, the more budget cuts we're going to have in the space program. What do you think?
9: Well, you could be right, because the Iranian war, it's not just the cost of the war. If it sends the price of oil up high, it could cause a depression. And we saw this in 2008 when the price of oil went to $150 a barrel and the world economy crashed. Okay. And millions of people were thrown out of work. People say it was because of the mortgage-backed securities and such,
1: right.
9: But that was triggered by the price of oil, because you see what happened is when the price of oil soared, the auto company started laying off. And when auto workers can't pay their mortgages, then the mortgage-backed securities become worthless, and then the banks start to collapse. So that could happen if we don't find a way to get this settled. It's more the economic effects of the Iran war that would endanger our space program than the actual cost of the weapons themselves.
1: Robert, did you see the movie The Martian with Matt Damon?
9: Yes.
1: What'd you think of it? How realistic was that?
9: Well, about 80% realistic. That is, it's actually the first Mars movie that attempted to be realistic. Okay. You know, a lot of these other Mars movies were basically, you know, horror films or shoot 'em ups or something. The Martian actually tried to be realistic.
1: It had some science behind it, didn't it?
9: It had a fair amount. And it was done in a spirit of realism. I mean, there's things in it that were mistakes, like the fact that you could have a windstorm that would blow everything down. You can sometimes get windstorms on Mars, but because the air is so thin, it wouldn't blow everything down. So there are things like that that, as an engineer, I would look at it and say, well, that's not right, and that's not right. But the overall spirit of it was not fantasy. It was techno-fiction.
1: How long does it take to launch to Mars, stay on Mars, do what you got to do, and then come back?
9: Well, there's a number of ways to do it, but the best mission plan is you take 6 months to go from Earth to Mars, then you're on Mars for a year and a half, and then you have a six-month trip back. So it's 2.5 years in all. You could do it with 9 months to Mars, a year on Mars, and 9 months back. But in my opinion, if you're going to Mars, you want to spend most of your trip on Mars, not in travel.
1: How many astronauts would it take to go to Mars to do what you got to do?
9: Well, I think the minimum crew is 4, because that's the minimum number in which you can split the crew up and have no one be alone, basically. But, you know, some people, I mean, would prefer to have 5 or 6 or 7. You know, Musk talks about using starships and sending 100 people at a time. That's if they're going as colonists. I don't think that it would make sense to spend the first missions with such large numbers. I mean, sure, maybe you want to go with 10 and you have a larger crew and you can set up greenhouses and things like that, so you create food production on Mars before you start bringing in large numbers of people. That would be the way to do it. And the more people you bring in, then you put up more greenhouses and also factories to make glass and such for, or clear plastic. So you not only build greenhouses, you make the materials to make more greenhouses. And thus you create a farm base on Mars. That's what you need if you want to sustain people on Mars in large numbers. So, but I believe that the first human missions to Mars will have probably between 4 and 7 people.
1: The International Space Station is bigger than a football field. That's a big, big, big ship. Is it conceivable we could launch something like that, go to Mars, let them live in the space station, and then shoot down to the planet once in a while?
9: Well, ideas like that have certainly been thrown around. Okay, in my Mars Direct plan, and it's laid out in detail in my book, which is called The Case for Mars, we do it in a much more compact way. We use 2 rockets with about the same lift capacity as the Saturn V moon rocket or the SpaceX Starship. And the first one sends to Mars an Earth return vehicle, a small rocket ship that is capable of making methane oxygen rocket propellant out of the water and CO2 on Mars, and it does it automatically. And then once you have a fully fueled Earth return vehicle waiting for you on Mars, then you send the crew out in a relatively small habitat. I mean, it's about 27 feet in diameter and about 30 feet tall. So it's got several decks, each with 10 feet of headroom in it. That's their ship to go to Mars and land on Mars, and that's their house on Mars. And then they use that as their base on Mars for a year and a half, and then they get in the Earth return vehicle and fly home. They leave the hab on Mars. So each time you do this, you add another hab to the base, and pretty soon you got the beginning of our first settlement on a new world. to go to Mars in a giant spaceship that you keep in orbit, then go land in small landing craft, that was actually the plan that was proposed by Wernher von Braun back in the 1950s. And it was the dominant mode of thinking about how to do Mars missions until I came along with Mars Direct and proposed this alternative method. But it's certainly one way to do it.
1: What got you interested in Mars, Robert?
9: Well, you know, I was five when Sputnik flew. And to the adults, Sputnik was terrifying because it meant the Russians could hit us. But to me, as a child, I was already reading science fiction. And I thought this was just great because this meant that all these stories that I was reading about space travel were going to become
1: real.
9: Yeah. Exactly. And this had this very same effect on my whole generation. Okay.
1: You're a baby boomer.
9: Yes, I am. My father was in World War II. So was all my uncles. One of them landed on Normandy Beach, not my father, one of my uncles. I'm a baby boomer and I was 5 years old when Sputnik flew. And I was 9 when Gagarin flew and Kennedy gave his speech committing us to go to the moon. And I was 17 when we landed on the moon. And so my generation was the space age generation and we wanted to do it. And, you know, by the early 60s, I was reading enough real science to realize that Mars was really the right destination. It was the planet that might have life on it and it was the best planet for us to settle. So it was during that period, during the Apollo period, that when we were on our way to the moon and we were going to be on Mars by the early 80s, I wanted to be part of that.
1: And you never gave up. We're going to come back with Robert Zubrin and take phone calls in just a moment on Coast to Coast AM.
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0: When you were a little kid and you thought about what you wanted to be, teaching was at the top of your list. But things changed. And as you got older, teaching didn't seem like the best option anymore. 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You had it right the first time.
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6: From ABC News, I'm Stephanie Officer. Federal authorities in New York City are investigating a terrifying attack outside a federal building in downtown Manhattan, where a former U.S. soldier is accused of setting a fire and injuring three people just before court was set to open Monday. ABC's Aaron Katursky in Manhattan.
7: The suspect, identified as 43-year-old Andrew Arabaca, splashes gasoline onto an outdoor stairwell, ignites it with fireworks, and runs off.
8: Mr. Arabaca came armed with bad intentions.
7: Arabaca immediately grabbed by federal police, wrestled to the ground, and taken into custody. The FBI says they located anti-ICE literature along with two pellet guns from which the suspect fired several shots.
6: Taylor Farms has released a new statement regarding its lettuce, which the FDA says they falsely linked to the current Cyclospora outbreak. The company says they issued a voluntary recall July 17th, have stopped sourcing iceberg lettuce grown in central Mexico for the rest of the growing season, and have experts on site in central Mexico investigating all potential sources of contamination. Two other major food suppliers, U.S. Foods and Sysco, listed as brands that potentially got recalled lettuce from Taylor Farms, and they say they are notifying customers. Well, police are searching for the suspects behind a terrifying break-in at the home of NFL star Saquon Barkley over the weekend while he and his family, including young children, were home. ABC's Ike Ajachi.
9: Tredyffin Township Police say in the early hours Saturday, the suspects, who they believe drove this white SUV into this quiet Malvern neighborhood, made it inside the home of the Philadelphia Eagles running back. While it doesn't appear anything was taken, officers say by the time they responded around 5 a.m., the alleged suspects were already gone.
6: Jim Gilstrap, the singer known for composing the Good Times theme song and Stevie Wonder collaborator, died Saturday at the age of 79 of natural causes. Wonder said he was happy they were able to cross paths.
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6: According to the New York Times and newly unsealed documents, the Trump administration has sought telephone records for reporters and their relatives.
12: In the Department of Justice's investigation after the New York Times reported about security concerns related to the new Qatari-donated Air Force One. Lawyers for the New York Times called the timing of the subpoenas, quote, deeply troubling, and alleged the Department of Justice violated their own guidelines by waiting a week to notify the paper about the subpoenas. A federal judge is hearing arguments later this week about quashing the original subpoenas sent to the reporters to testify about the sources of their reporting. Peter Haralambos, ABC News.
6: Ford is recalling nearly 400

0: 1972 NBA Finals, a teen bought at an Oregon thrift store, has now sold at auction for nearly 90 grand. I'm Stephanie Officer, ABC News.
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1: 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On the road.
4: There is some scheduled construction across the Chesapeake Bay Bridge in the eastbound span. Beginning at 10 o'clock this evening, the eastbound span will be closed due to the bridge maintenance work being conducted. So you will see two-way traffic operations in the westbound span to help ease any possible traffic delays until 5 a.m. I'm Tony Thornton, WBAL News Radio, 1090 and FM 101.5.
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5: Weather.
6: Mostly cloudy overnight with a slight chance for a shower or two. Low temperatures in the low 70s. A mostly cloudy, warm and muggy day Tuesday with some strong afternoon thunderstorms. High temperatures around 90. On Wednesday, partly cloudy, less humid, highs in the upper 80s. I'm meteorologist Tom Tasselmeyer on WBAL News Radio 1090 and FM 101.5.
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1: And our special guest, Robert Zubrin, will take calls with Robert this hour on Coast to Coast with you. 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
2: And welcome back. George Norrie along with Robert Zubin. Robert, there is something called the Golden Dome, which is a large-scale next-generation missile defense architectural program that seems to be picking up steam. What do you think of that, and will that tie into our space program?
3: Well, it ties in a bit with the space program, but my objection to Golden Dome is that it is combined with a strategy of abandoning our global alliances. That is, what Trump is doing is he's abandoning our European alliance, our Asian alliance, and he's pulling back to turn the United States from a global superpower into a regional power in a world that will be dominated by China. And he thinks putting a golden dome on the United States will protect us under those conditions. And it won't. Because if the Chinese control the world economy, they can just bankrupt us. They'll never have to bomb us. Okay. So it's crawling into a shell. It's not the right military strategy. The United States is a superpower because it leads a coalition of free nations. And that's what we need to be. And then, yeah, sure, we should do missile defense. But we should do it as not just a United States hiding in its corner of the world, but as the leader of the free world.
2: That's a good point. And is it picking up steam?
3: Well, they're letting out contracts and such. But the thing is this, look, the real wars that we're going to have to face are not going to be nuclear wars. Nobody wants to fight a nuclear, or the Chinese don't want to fight a nuclear war with us. If the wars of the future are going to be a lot more like the war between Russia and Ukraine. They're going to be fought with drones. Now, space assets will play an enormous part in that. Because, and in fact, the Ukraine war in a certain sense is the first space war, because satellite communications is what enables the drones to do deep strikes.
2: Right.
3: So whoever controls the satellite world will have the great advantage in the drone war. The conflicts that we face will be conventional wars, that is, they'll be fought without nuclear weapons, because our nuclear arsenal will deter anyone from launching a nuclear attack on us. But they will be fought with some troops deploying very large numbers of drones and supported by satellite communications and satellite reconnaissance and satellite navigation systems that enable drones to find their way to targets. So it's going to be a combination of space superiority, drone superiority, and, courage of the soldiers themselves, because none of this happens without the fighting men and women behind it. That's what's going to determine the war. So I think the Golden Dome and even more so the golden battleships that Trump talks about are not addressing the crisis that we face, which is that we have to recreate a military for the new age of drone warfare. What is our giant nuclear submarines going to do when somebody drops underwater vehicles the size of half-sized torpedoes into the ocean that can ping away with their sonar? They're not afraid to actively ping and home in on submarines. The situation we're in right now is kind of like in Japan in the late 1800s. You know, the samurai wanted to ban guns because, you know, the samurais were expert sword fighters, and they wanted all wars to be fought with swords because a well-trained samurai with his sword, he could take on five peasants no problem. Okay, but you give a peasant a gun, the samurai's dead.
2: He's got you. That's right. Do you advocate going back to Mars before we go back to the moon?
3: Actually, yes. I think, you do need to focus. And if we want to get to Mars in our time, we have to decide that Mars is the goal. Now, I do think that if we go to Mars as a spinoff of that technology, we'll also be able to go to the moon. Just like by going to the moon, we were able to build the Skylab space station in an afternoon. We didn't need a space station to go to the moon. We actually went to the moon before we had a space station. Okay. But by going to the moon, we created the Saturn V moon rocket and the Apollo capsules and these other things that were needed to actually have a space station to launch it and to use it. And by building the craft needed to go to Mars, we'll also be able to go to the moon and the asteroids and other things. But the goal needs to be Mars. Mars is where the science is. It's where the challenge is. It's where the future is. And I do want to come back a little bit to this thing with the Benner's book. First of all, who Benner is. Benner is one of the top biologists in the world. He's the first person to synthesize a gene. He is the founder of the field of synthetic biology. So he is big time. Okay. He's not just anybody. And in the book,
2: he's an American chemist, isn't he?
3: Yes, he is. He's an American chemist. And one thing about Benner is he's very bold because, you see, Benner, in addition to being a scientist, he has his own successful biotech business. So he doesn't need to depend on NASA grants for his money. And thus, he's willing to say things that differ from the NASA party line. Okay, so it really makes him fun to read because he just doesn't stick with the party line at all. Okay, but in addition to showing how the Viking results really show that there is life on Mars, Benner has done some of the chemistry on how you could create RNA, which is the fundamental molecule of life, of the information system of life, out of the kinds of things that could happen on Mars. And furthermore, this is interesting, could not have happened on the early Earth, because what you had to have in order to generate RNA from chemicals is you had to have gas, water, and rock all present in the same place at the same time. In other words, you had to have both land and water. And the early Earth was completely covered with ocean. Okay, whereas Mars was a mixture of land and water. And so actually, Mars had the conditions required to evolve simple life long before Earth did. And so the chances are that life on Earth came from Mars.
2: Interesting take. Let's take some calls for you, Robert. They're lining up. We'll start by going east of the Rockies. Sean, driving in Missouri. Hello, Sean. Go ahead.
4: Hi. Good morning. Absolutely love your show. I'm a first-time caller.
2: Thank you on both.
4: I used to listen to you guys on Como AM 1000 when I lived out in the Seattle area, and now I'm listening to you on the Road Dog Trucking Network on Sirius XM.
2: There you go.
4: My question is, what do you think the timeline is as far as when we send our first manned mission to Mars. I mean, this is, you know, I'm in my 60s. You know, is this something that I could potentially see this in my lifetime?
2: This could happen sooner than later, Robert, right?
3: Yes, it could. It depends on a lot of things. Some of this depends on world events, but some of it really just depends upon Elon Musk. Will he go back to focusing on SpaceX and on getting to Mars? If he does that, then I think we could have certainly have people on Mars within 8 to 10 years. If, on the other hand, he focuses on politics or making money, then he might not be the person to do it. Now, there are a bunch of other entrepreneurial space companies that are coming along. None of them are as far along as SpaceX. But if Elon Musk should go off in some other direction, or if he should fail because he gets himself into trouble, these other people will come along. But then we're talking more like 15 years.
2: Did the public offering of SpaceX, Robert, help things?
3: Well, it could. Okay, first of all, it gives him essentially unlimited resources to do this, okay?
2: Right.
3: He's now got $1 trillion, okay? He's got as much money he has right now as what NASA is likely to get cumulatively over the next 50 years, okay?
2: Amazing.
3: And the so he could do it. Now, there are some things he's been saying that are causes for concern because they're suggest that he'll go off in certain crazy directions to try to make money or to juice the stock of SpaceX AI or this or that or the other thing. Now, okay, he wants to boost the stock price of SpaceX. Got that. All right. But the question, you know, and as he claims that he's going to take over artificial intelligence by putting artificial intelligence centers in orbit. And not only that, make the solar panels to power them on the moon out of moon dirt. And both of those are very doubtful propositions. And they're really being said in order to create a story that, you know, because everybody knows that the, you know, the Golden Hills, the treasure island of the future is AI. And so he wants to say, if you want to do AI, you have to go to space. You have to go to the moon. And I'm the one who's got the ships. And so I'm the AI. I've got the bridge to the AI gold rush. But if he tries making solar panels on the moon and catapulting them to Earth and doing all this kind of stuff, it'll be a giant diversion. And, you know, the guy is still young enough that he could see this through, but he has to focus sure. on it. He's got to make Mars the goal.
2: Does he have good people behind him?
3: Oh, he's got great people behind him. Musk, okay, you know, people who put down Musk say, well, this was really done by this guy and that was really done by that guy. But it's Musk who assembled the team, okay?
2: That's right.
3: And he's got the best rocket team in history.
2: Next up, let's go to Mark in Roseville, California, west of the Rockies. Hi, Mark, go ahead.
5: Yeah, George. Yeah, Robert, did you see the NASA photos they released that they took on the moon? Especially Area 5, is that a UFO?
3: I'm not acquainted with any photos of UFOs on the moon. Yeah, that's my answer.
2: There's strange pictures all over the place, though, Robert, aren't they?
3: Well, there's a lot of strange pictures. And, for example, as you know, because we've talked about it on the show, there are pictures of Mars taken from orbit that look like giant statues of this and that. But, you know, given the number of photos we've taken of Mars, it would be surprising if you didn't have rock formations that look like statues. You know, we have here in Colorado a rock formation that looks exactly like a castle, and the town around it is called Castle Rock, but it's just a natural rock formation that happens to look exactly like a castle.
2: How about the face on Mars in Cydonia?
3: Well, that's exactly what I'm talking about. Okay, you know, right here in Colorado, there is a mountain called John F. Kennedy Mountain. And if you look at it, it really looks like John F. Kennedy.
2: But it wasn't,
3: and here's the thing. It looked like John F. Kennedy long before there was a John F. Kennedy.
2: Huh. It's millions of years old, right?
3: Well, millions of years old. Exactly.
2: Next up, let's go to Bill, truck driving in Oregon. Welcome to the show. Hi, Bill.
6: Hey, sir. I got a question. Just because you mentioned the Golden Dome, and, treaties stipulate that we're not supposed to weaponize space beyond the car main line. But that's already happened. We know that's happened. And if a conflict did arise and there was some sort of, you know, what they call the phenomenon of Kessler effect, like a orbital zone would be, you couldn't penetrate it safely. It's computer debris in that orbital area. How do you think this might impact, any aspirations of lunar or Martian exploration?
2: Good question.
3: Well,
2: Go ahead, Robert.
3: If you did have a lot of anti-satellite weapons used that were used to blow up satellites and create a lot of orbital debris, it would make space travel a lot more hazardous. It wouldn't make it impossible, but it would create an additional danger, that's for sure.
2: What do you think is the most exciting aspect of space right now, Robert?
3: Well, the most exciting thing going on in space right now is the entrepreneurial space race, which SpaceX kicked off, but is now they've got, there's about four other companies that are developing reusable rockets, and actually China just demonstrated a reusable rocket. So SpaceX is going to face serious competition. You know, a lot of people said reusable rockets couldn't be done. SpaceX proved they could, and now a lot of people are doing it. So there's going to be competition, and it will further drive down the cost of space launch. By introducing reusable rockets, the Falcon 9 in particular, Musk has forced down the price of space launch by a factor of 5 over the past decade, after it had been the same for half a century. He made it go down. And if the Starship is successful, I think it'll go down by another factor of 5. Yes?
2: A few of your books include The Case on Mars and then The New World on Mars, which you wrote just a few years ago, right?
3: Yes. The Case for Mars is really about how we can get to Mars in our time. And The New World on Mars is about what kind of civilization can we create when we get there.
2: Would you go to Mars if they asked you to go with them?
3: Yes.
2: You would do it.
3: I would.
2: 2.5-3 year program.
3: Well, you know, it's, what can I say? To have a chance to be part of something that grand, to have that in my life, I would do it for sure.
2: It's a dream of yours, isn't it?
3: Well, yeah, but, you know, it doesn't look like it's going to happen. That is, I'm going to go to Mars. So really, the way I see it is if I can have a role in helping make it happen, that's good enough for me.
2: All right, we're going to come back with Final Calls with Robert Zubrin in just a moment as we talk about the case of Mars. His website, marssociety.org, is linked up at coasttocoastam.com.
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1: 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What do you think should be the punishment?
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4: ABC News, I'm Stephanie Officer. Federal authorities in New York City are investigating a terrifying attack outside a federal building in Manhattan Monday morning when Andrew Arabaca, a former U.S. soldier, is accused of setting a fire and injuring three as part of what officials call an anti-government attack. ABC's Aaron Katursky.
5: Arabaca immediately grabbed by federal police, wrestled to the ground, and taken into custody. The FBI says they located anti-ICE literature along with two pellet guns from which the suspect fired several shots. 26 Federal Plaza houses immigration court where masked ICE agents have been making arrests. It has been a focal point of protests over the president's immigration crackdown.
4: Arabaca remains in police custody and is likely to face federal charges. Following President Trump's threats to place tariffs on Canada over wildfire smoke, Ontario Premier Doug Ford appeared frustrated Monday, suggesting Trump should offer up help for the nearly 200 wildfires burning.
6: Maybe President Trump would offer his closest allies and friends some support.
0: Days from 10 a.m. to 2 p.m.
7: You're risking a potential seat or two even that could be ceded to the Republicans as a result.
0: After C4 and Brian Neiman, T.J. Smith, knowledgeable about the issues that matter most to you.
7: Does that fuel investment? Does that fuel homeowners that are looking in the greater Penn North area saying, this is where I would like to buy a home?
0: 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On the road.
8: Overnight, the long-term construction and paving operation is scheduled to resume along the outer loop of the Beltway between Stevenson Road and Reisterstown Road, expecting single and possible double-lane closures until 5 a.m. And overnight road work is scheduled on 95 up in Harford County in both directions between Route 543 and Route 24, expecting single and possible double-lane closures until 5 a.m. I'm Tony Thornton, WBAL News Radio 1090 and FM 101.5.
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9: Weather.
10: Cloudy skies, a slight chance for a shower overnight, low temperatures in the low 70s. A chance for some strong afternoon thunderstorms on Tuesday, high temperatures near 90. It'll become partly cloudy Wednesday and turning less humid, highs around 87. I'm meteorologist Tom Tasselmeyer on WBAL News Radio 1090 and FM 101.5.
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3: It's a layover from the prior administration. Don't give me that. These are repeated audit findings, some two times within the Moore administration.
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2: Next hour, we'll talk about fast-moving technology with the Apple Store creator, Ron Johnson. 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
2: 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Right at the top of the homepage, it says Insider. 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
2: And welcome back, George Norrie, along with Robert Zubrin. Robert, can China beat us to Mars with a man? What do you think?
8: Well, they can. I'm not saying they will, but I'm saying you have to admit that this is a very formidable competitor we're dealing with here. And unless we get our act together, they will.
2: We had a 50-year technology advance on these countries. How did they get so fast and so good?
8: Well, because they, I mean, look, you know, the Russians were ahead of us at the time of Sputnik.
2: That's right.
8: And they had the first the satellite in space, the first dog in space, the first man in space, the first two-person flight in space. But we put on our boots and we ran and we caught them and we passed them.
2: We had those German scientists that helped us.
8: We did, but in fact, the Apollo was the dominant force was American scientists and engineers. They really were. And the creative capacity of the American industrial and technological system. The same system that led us to victory in World War II, that out-innovated the Germans and the Japanese and all of them. But look, here's China. They're coming on strong. Do you realize their Shenzhen province in China by itself now has a bigger GNP than Germany? Okay?
2: It's huge.
8: Just one province, okay? And... you know, we have to decide whether we are going to be people of the future, people of the past. We have to decide whether we're going to be people whose great deeds are celebrated in newspapers or in museums.
2: Let's go to the phones again. East of the Rockies, Sue is with us in North Carolina. Hi, Sue.
9: Hi, George.
2: Good to have you with us again. Go ahead.
9: Thank you. I was wondering if you could explain again what you was talking about, one step for man, one step for mankind. I came in like on the end of it.
2: There was some controversy over whether what Neil Armstrong said, did he say one step for a man or one step for man? To me, it's not a big deal, Robert. Is it to you?
8: Not at all.
2: What did he say, though? You've listened to the recording.
8: I think he said this is one small step for a man, one giant leap for mankind.
2: Simple as that. But that's what he said, Sue, okay?
9: No.
2: All right, thanks. Next up, let's go to Joe, truck driving in Missouri on the wild card line. Hey, Joe, welcome to the program.
10: Good evening, gentlemen. Quick comment and then a question.
2: All right.
10: Dr. Zubrin, I agree with what you said earlier that Musk's main and really only goal would be getting to Mars. I mean, it'd be best for all mankind. But I think that it might be a good use of his power to influence politics and culture so you can make such an endeavor possible. Because if, you know, the democratic socialists who their sensibilities are offended by hierarchy, no matter how just and natural, and they're just outright resentful of the idea of a great man achieving excellence. If they took power, they would nationalize SpaceX, sell the parts or scrap, and probably put Musk in jail for tweets that they don't like. But that's just a thought. My real question was, what do you think that the biggest, like, physical, for the human body on Mars, the biggest physical challenges to get over, like the gravity, the radiation, like pregnancy on Mars? I'm sure that you've thought deeply about all of that. And I'll take my answer off the air. Thanks.
2: Okay, thanks. Maybe also boredom, Robert. What do you think?
8: Okay, well, I want to answer both parts of what this caller came mentioned, because they're very intelligent questions. I'll answer the second part first, which is we don't know what the effects of extended one-third gravity would be. There's every reason to believe that the health effects will be less severe than zero gravity, a lot less severe. Because it's not just a question of gravity and having your muscles work out by walking around, which you don't get in zero gravity. But I once asked Buzz Aldrin, when he was in 1/6 gravity on the moon, did he feel like he was on Earth, or did he feel like he was in zero gravity? He said, no, it felt like you're on Earth. Because all the fluids in the head and all this other stuff, they go to the right places when there's gravity to tell them what to do. And so a lot of the things that cause the human body to go haywire in zero gravity don't happen anymore, even if you have partial gravity. So, but we're going to have to see. I mean, I believe that we should be doing experiments with mice and such in rotating capsules that mimic Mars gravity, so we could at least see on the basis of animal experiments what the likely effect of Mars gravity is going to be, not just on mature animals that come from Earth as the first human astronauts will be, but on their children. And that's one of the great things about mice. If you fly them for 60 days, you'll have children, and you'll be able to see if they develop properly in one-third gravity. But I want to get back to the first part of what he said, because I do believe there's a cultural issue here. And I think Musk would do quite well to start his own movie theater. A studio that creates movies.
2: Production studio.
8: Really what is needed is movies that celebrate the positive.
2: Are you talking movies or documentaries now?
8: Well, I mean, it could be both. But, you know, I don't know. You may remember this, George. You may not. But in the 1960s, there was a show on television called The Great Adventure. And it was a series of dramatic things, and it would be about people like the Wright brothers or Edison or George Washington, or at some crisis in his life, or it could be Harriet Tubman, because there are people that are heroes in the woke canon who are also real heroes. Okay, people who were in the Underground Railroad. But these people, the people that made America, the people who made Western civilization through, you know, heroism, this was a great show. And I think we need movies like that. And because we do have to continue to celebrate those aspects of our history that got us to where we are today. You know, there are people that deride the pioneers. Well, guess what? We wouldn't have a country without the pioneers.
2: Right.
8: And so this is I think what is needed. And I think rather than carp about what he didn't like about the Odyssey, it'd be better if Musk set up his own studio. That is, he could set up a studio as big as Warner Brothers or 20th Century Fox or any of these places with a tiny fraction of his fortune. He could start producing movies that celebrate the great traditions of America and Western civilization.
2: Well, Bezos has Amazon Prime, so he's doing a lot too, huh?
8: Well, he's engaged in that thing, but Bezos is not the same as Musk. I don't agree with a lot of what Musk says, okay, but I'll tell you there's one thing I really like about Musk, which is that Musk thinks that the purpose in life is to do great deeds, whereas Bezos' view of the purpose in life is to be wealthy and comfortable. And this is, you know, really what it's all about, okay? You know, because if we're going to go to Mars, you don't go to Mars to be wealthy and comfortable. You go to Mars to do great deeds. And that is, in that sense, okay, not in every sense, okay? There's a lot of criticisms I have on Musk. I completely disagree with his politics. But this ethos of striving to do what has never been done, to open up new frontiers, this is what he is about. This is what I am about. This is what I think is the proper goal in life for a person. So there we are. You know, the heroes of our civilization, and I'm not just talking about military heroes. I'm talking about people like the Wright brothers or Edison or you name it, heroes of invention, heroes of discovery, or, you know, people that took on things that were new and hard and impossible and made them happen. This is what I would hope that people would see, and young people in particular would want to say, that's the kind of person I want to be. Okay. We're running out of time. I do want to mention something. The Mars Society is having its next convention at the University of Southern California, October 22nd through 24th. And one of the people that's going to speak there is Benner, okay, the author of this book, Meet the Neighbors, which pretty much shows that there is life on Mars today. And we're going to have a panel, a critical panel, discussing his findings, and he's going to also be there. We're going to have his book there. He'll be there to sign it. If anybody wants to come and buy the book, you can get a signed copy. This is a great book, and it's a historic book. But there'll be a lot else happening at the conference besides that. But the real issue here is that it's now clear that in all probability, there's life on Mars, and that means that things that are more primitive than the kind of bacteria we see on Earth probably exist on Mars. And so we can, by looking at them, you can find the missing link between life and chemistry. We'll find out something about what are the processes needed to create life. And that probably is going to let us know that life is abundant in the universe, and not just microbial life. Microbial life is how life begins, but once it begins, it develops, it evolves to things with greater capabilities for activity and intelligence and ever more rapid evolution. It's by going to Mars that we're going to find out the truth about the universe.
2: Sounds exciting. Let's go to Adam in Mississippi. Welcome to the show. Hi, Adam.
11: Hey, George. So, yeah, I just wanted to say the Trump Golden Dome is quite different than because that's for defense. And the treaty that was signed with over 100 countries, that was specifically to keep any country from, you know, the no-go zone. So basically there's a distinction with that. But I was just wanting to ask, do you know that there's a YouTube channel that goes by Lan Guarinas, who was streaming on the moon, you know, back in 2021, and I don't know if you're aware of that. And still today, people do not know how this person had been streaming from the moon, which is quite interesting.
2: You think somebody was streaming from the moon, Robert?
8: I don't think so.
2: Good graphics, though, no doubt, huh?
8: Yeah.
2: All right, thanks, Adam. Next up, Nancy in Demi, New Mexico is with us. Hi, Nance, go ahead.
12: Hi, thank you. We're talking about documentaries, and all I can hear is Walter Cronkite going, and that's the way it was.
2: That's right.
12: Yeah, the space race is based on there being more than one competitor, with the moon, the first time we were going against Russia, and now there's like two or three other countries besides the Soviet Union, I think India and somebody else, or China, have actually set things down on the moon. And I think it's my understanding that the Artemis program is designed to produce fuel as a way station so that we can go take off from Earth's gravity, get to the moon, refuel, and then get to Mars. So the fuel station on the moon at the South Pole plays a very large part in our getting to Mars.
2: Well, you're right about that, Nancy. And Robert, we're out of time. Keep in touch with us. Robert's website is linked up at coasttocoastam.com. Robert Zubrin, who wants to terraform Mars, and he might get it done. Up next, Ron Johnson joins us. We're going to talk about the creativity of high technology in just a moment on Coast to Coast.
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0: revenge following the loss of several American soldiers in Jordan over reported Iranian missiles. ABC's Martha Raddatz.
1: U.S. Central Command identifying two of the soldiers killed, the youngest 19-year-old Private Isabella Gonzalez of Texas and 25-year-old First Lieutenant Tyler Fian of Hawaii. Officials say human remains found are likely those of a third missing service member still unidentified.
0: At a memorial service honoring Nolan Wells in Mississippi Monday, Reverend Al Sharpton announced he'd be offering up more than $50,000 for information leading to an arrest in the case of Wells' death. ABC's Ika Jachi.
2: He reiterated that Nolan Wells never made it back to shore. Someone knows something. Someone has seen something. So look at this almost as if it's a call for transparency, not only for the investigators looking into this crime, but also for the community to speak up and speak out on whatever they know.
0: The Tate brothers remain behind bars in Miami as they fight extradition for a new round of criminal charges in the UK. ABC's Victor Oquendo.
3: U.S. Marshals arresting the brothers in Miami Saturday after British authorities announced dozens of new charges against them, including rape, trafficking, and offenses related to indecent images of a child. Their lawyer denying all charges today outside federal court.
4: We are, of course, objecting to extradition because Andrew and Tristan are innocent.
3: The brothers deny all their women's allegations.
0: Spain was not the only FIFA World Cup winner. After BTS performed, their Spotify streams jumped by 30 million, the most of any artist to perform immediately after the game on July 19th. Spotify says all of the other halftime performers enjoyed triple-digit stream hikes, including Robbie Williams, Shakira, Burna Boy, and Madonna. 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
0: Senator Darlene Graham says she'll run for a full term to replace her late brother, Lindsey Graham. Senate Minority Leader Chuck Schumer says Democrats plan on forcing another vote this week on an Iran war powers resolution. Congress has voted more than 10 times on various war resolutions, but those have failed, with most Republicans in the House and Senate backing President Trump. A judge has temporarily stopped the proposed merger between Paramount and Warner Brothers.
7: A federal judge here in California has granted a temporary restraining order as part of a lawsuit filed by attorneys general in multiple states. The court order puts Paramount Skydance's acquisition of Warner Brothers on hold for 14 days and means a merger cannot go forward during that time. The states led by California are trying to block the deal, citing antitrust worries involving the $110 billion acquisition of Warner Brothers. The judge saying in the order that the states offered compelling evidence the combined companies will possess substantial market share in the wide-release theatrical distribution market. Alex Stone, ABC News, Los Angeles.
0: The force is strong with this winner. Heritage Auctions says a lightsaber with Luke Skywalker's severed hand sold at auction for $3.75 million. It appeared in The Empire Strikes Back when Darth Vader declares, "I am your

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1: Overnight, the long-term construction and paving operation is scheduled to resume along the outer loop of the Beltway between Stevenson Road and Reisterstown Road, expecting single and possible double-lane closures until 5 a.m. And overnight road work is scheduled on 95 up in Harford County in both directions between Route 543 and Route 24, expecting single and possible double-lane closures until 5 a.m. I'm Tony Thornton, WBAL News Radio 1090 and FM 101.5.
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3: Weather.
4: Mostly cloudy skies with a chance for a few showers overnight. Low temperatures in the low 70s. It'll be mostly cloudy on Tuesday with some strong afternoon thunderstorms. High temperatures near 90. On Wednesday, a partly cloudy sky, a little less humid. High temperatures around 87. I'm meteorologist Tom Tasselmeyer on WBAL News Radio 1090 and FM 101.
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1: 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In many cases, it's great for our lives. In some cases, maybe not. In a moment, you're going to meet the creator of the Apple Stores, Ron Johnson. In just a moment, his book is called Shop Different, A Retail Revealed, Apple's Genius, in just a minute. Medtronic, the world's largest medical device maker, has confirmed a data breach after a cyber attack by an extortion group. My gosh. The company says an unauthorized party accessed data of about 3.8 million people, including names, contact information, dates of birth, social security numbers, and health-related information. 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
1: And welcome back to Coast to Coast. 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Apple Store creator Ron Johnson is a sought-after speaker, board member, author. His book is called Shop Different, How Retail Revealed Apple's Genius. 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Ron, welcome to the program. Good to have you with us.
2: Thank you, George. It's great to be here. I don't ever stay up this late, so you accomplished something big.
1: This is super. JCPenney stores and all that. I remember all those things.
2: You got a good memory.
1: You're great. What do you think of Amazon and what they've done to retail?
2: You know, I think it's been amazing for people. I know so many people. They've got 200 million Prime members. That's a lot of people who depend on Amazon all the time. But the fallacy is that it's hurt retail. It's actually helped retail. And people, you know, when the internet, you know, came and online shopping started back in 2000, 27 years ago, people predicted the demise of stores. But in many ways, stores have never been better. And the best way to look at it is, who's Amazon? George, who do you think Amazon's biggest physical competitor would be in the U.S.? In other words, where would you go if you weren't shopping at Amazon, if you wanted to buy something at a low price and have a lot of choices?
1: I'd say Walmart, probably.
2: Right. And so Walmart would obviously, with Amazon's success, that's it, would be impacted, right? Well, Amazon's market cap in 2000, you know, the market capitalization was $130 billion. Today, it's $1 trillion.
1: Wow.
2: So it's 8 times larger than it was in 2000, as Amazon's grown and, you know, does about half of online shopping. But the reality is, you know, every physical retailer had to adopt a digital strategy like Amazon did, or like Walmart did. And today they've got physical stores and digital stores and online stores, and it creates what's called omnichannel, where you've got the best of both. And that's allowed stores to become much, much more productive. And it's actually created a better shopping experience for customers. And the physical, the online retailers like Amazon are fighting back by opening their own stores. Now, Amazon through the years has opened their Amazon Go stores to try to convenience stores.
1: Right.
2: They bought Whole Foods to get in the grocery business. They're now opening a big super center outside of Chicago in one of the northern suburbs to see if they can compete better. Because the reality, what Walmart does is every store is a place to shop, but it's also a distribution center that's 5 to 7 miles from a customer, where Amazon's distribution centers are 50 miles away. And so Walmart has just a more productive model, and everyone knows that. And so the reality is, Amazon's an amazing thing, but it's really made retail better versus created the death of retail stores.
1: What happened to the Kmarts and the Sears robots?
2: Well, they went away because they were tired. You know, Kmart, Walmart, and Target all started in 1961. That's when the discount store was created. Kmart grew the fastest early, but Walmart was lower price. Target was better merchandise. Kmart went away because there's really not room in the world for three identical format stores. And Kmart was the worst managed of those three. It was kind of stuck in the middle.
1: And Kmart killed
2: the low prices or the fashion.
1: And Kmart killed Woolworth, didn't it?
2: Yeah, they did. But that's the nature of retail. You know, what happens is the thing that doesn't work in retail is tired stores. You know, stores that get tired, that don't stay updated.
1: Right.
2: People always go to the next new thing. And so you got to, if you're in retail, you got to keep refreshing your store. The Gap is a perfect example. You know, when I started the Apple stores, the Gap was like the leading specialty store in the world. Mickey Drexler was in charge, great merchandise, I'll never remember a frigate Sharon Stone wearing a black t-shirt to the Oscars. Now, the Gap was it. Then they went through a period where they lost their way. Now they've got a new team back. They've got a marketing guy from came out of Mattel. They've got Zach Posen, who's a great creative director. They're executing, and they're coming back because they've got their mojo back, and that's what retail takes. Tired stores don't work. Fresh, new things is where the customer goes.
1: You went to Harvard Business School. What was your goal, Ron, when you got out?
2: Well, when I got out, I, like most people, I was looking at going into investment banking or consulting because they were high paying. But then I had this thought that, you know, what would I really want to do for a lifetime? And I had met a lot of people that came to visit our classes after we studied their cases, and they were the CEOs of these industries. And the best ones, the ones I admired, had began their career when they were really young in that industry, and they became experts. And so I came out of business school. My goal was to become an expert at retailing. And so I turned down an offer to join Goldman's M&A group. And I went to unload trucks at a retail store in the San Fernando Valley in L.A. And I began my retail career learning, you know, in the store. And then I eventually became a merchant and went on and on. And, you know, I'm here and wrote the book because I had the privilege of creating the Apple stores.
1: There's over 530 Apple stores today, aren't there? My last count.
2: There are. Exactly 530. And I had the privilege of being a part of 400 of those, you know. So about 75-80%, which was a real honor.
1: How did that get together with you and Steve Jobs occur?
2: Well, Steve, I had been at Target in the 90s. And I had the last big thing I did there was I had this insight of this thought that why does good design have to be so expensive? You know, most of the products people bought back then were very functional, they just did stuff. Like a tea kettle at Target would cost $9.99. And you could heat water and make tea, but it wasn't very nice to look at. And there were products in these boutique stores that might cost $150. But they had better materials and were really beautiful. They had form and function. And I just got inspired. What if Target had great design and used our sourcing power to lower the price? What if we had $25 tea kettles, for example? Well, that'd be a lot more expensive than we carry today, but it'd be a lot substantially less than you would pay for really good design objects. And so we did a collection with an architect named Michael Graves, who had been a household name in the 80s and had done a few objects, mainly known for buildings and homes, but he had done a few luxury home goods. And I asked him, would he like to design for Target? And he said, I'd love to. And that was actually the first, George, retail collaboration where a retailer went to someone and said, would you design for us and we'll market it under your name? And those are very commonplace today. But I did that, and Steve, at the same time that I was doing design at Target, had come back to Apple, and he loved design and had done the iMac, which was a beautiful item you might remember from the 90s. Mm-hmm. Plastic, beautiful colors, nice to look at, easy to use, but it didn't change the game for Apple. It sold well, but to the Apple faithful. And so Steve concluded from that if he was going to win, he had to control the customer experience. You know, Microsoft had won the PC, the early days of the PC war, with 95% market share. Apple had about 5. But Apple wouldn't even be carried at a place like Best Buy or Circuit City because Apple was too small. And so Steve thought that if he was going to win, he had to open his own stores. And he reached out to someone and said, can you find who's doing that design stuff at Target? I'd like to meet him. And I went and met Steve, and we spent about 3 hours together one November evening. And the next time I saw him, he said, I'd love to offer you the job to create the Apple stores with me. And I chose to do that. And just like I left Harvard Business School to learn retail, I left Target to move from merchandising to getting a chance to create an entire retail experience from the ground up, you know, the store design, the real estate locations, who would we hire? How would you serve people? What would features be in the store? I was inspired by the chance to work with Steve to do something completely original.
1: Was Wozniak involved with you too for a while?
2: He wasn't. No, he had left. He had left the company quite a bit before too. Now, Woz was one of our best guys that come into a new store opening or a product launch. You know, he loved to connect with the Apple customer base, the faithful, but he was not involved with the retail stores or really with Steve much, I don't believe, during my time at Apple.
1: And the Apple stores started in 2001. The iPhone, which is really what fuels this company today,
2: yep,
1: came out in 2007. Did you did you anticipate the phone sales when you started the Apple store?
2: No, when we started the Apple stores, all we had were four computers. And we had four computers and $4 billion in the bank.
1: Yeah.
2: And Steve and I met and he said, you know, I've got approval to open four stores. And I said, well, I'm not coming for a test. I said, I'm not going to give up a great career at Target that's become Target to test stores. If you really believe that that's your competitive weakness, and if you want to go all in on stores, I will come and help you do it. And he looked at me and he said, Ron, I've got $1 billion in the bank. If I could have 100 stores now, I've got $4 billion in the bank. I would write a $1 billion check right now for 100 stores. And I said, well, if you'll do that, I'll come and I'll help you do this. And so what we did, though, is we didn't test stores. We methodically opened 25 stores a year because we had to get a footprint out there where everywhere in the U.S., in places where Apple did well, the United Kingdom, Japan, France, that we had stores. And once we had those, we started to roll out some additional products. The first one was the iPod, as you know, the music player.
1: That's right.
2: We put 1,000 songs in people's pockets. And when the iPod went to Windows, wow, the stores got busy. And that was 2004 when it went to Windows, 3 years after our first store. And then in 2006-07, we did the iPhone. And that's the one that, you know, is half of Apple's revenue today that's really made Apple what it is. But we didn't know that when we opened the stores, you know, but they became just huge opportunities for the stores to have impact. And our stores, which started out doing about $10 million a year, when I left, we're doing $50 million a year in every single retail store.
1: That's amazing. And what year did you leave, Ron?
2: I left right at the beginning of the very end of 2011.
1: That's right.
2: To go to
1: JCPenney. That's right, when Steve Jobs died, isn't it?
2: Yeah, no, I went to him 6 months before he passed away and told him that it was time for me to leave Apple, and he was very supportive. And then 3 days later, he called me up and said, Ron, can you come by the house? I said, sure. And he was pretty ill, had been for a number of years. And he said, you know, I've got just one request. The doctors have told me I've got 6 months to live. I'd love you to stay till I pass. And I told him I would, of course. And so I went back to JCPenney and said, you know, we can announce that I'm coming, but let's say it's going to be in about 6 months. And Steve passed 5 months later. And then I went to JCPenney the month after he died.
1: Was Steve Jobs the genius that was depicted in the movie that Kutcher played?
2: Much more so. Steve was an absolute brilliant human being, a phenomenal leader, but I think quite misunderstood, you know, and that's one of the, it's not a reason I wrote the book, but one of the things I'm most proud of, because as I wrote the book, which comes out September 22nd.
1: We're ahead of the game right now, huh?
2: Yeah, I'm ahead of the game. But I talk a lot about my relationship with Steve and how important he was to making the store successful and how important he was to establishing standards that everyone at Apple tried to achieve that were higher than they could imagine on their own. So Steve was just a great leader who wanted to do great things, a perfectionist who always let the best idea win. But he was brilliant and just a blessing to work with.
1: I would say that the combination of the iPhone and the stores made Apple what it is today.
2: Yeah. Well, George, I appreciate your feeling on that. You know, a lot of people look at Apple as a product company, but there had to be a place for people to discover those products. And that's what people forget. Back in 2000, when we opened our stores, you couldn't try a product in a retail store. You know, they were in boxes. And, you know, we brought in these stores and we put all these products on display and they were loaded with software. They're connected to the internet and you could come in and learn how to use technology. And this was before people had technology. Only half of America had a personal computer when we opened the retail stores. 90% of people were still taking pictures with film and getting it developed at their local store and then making scrapbooks.
1: That's right.
2: You know, and so we were there when the digital revolution happened and the stores became these magnets for people and even people who didn't use technology or didn't have an Apple product loved going to the stores and they'd hang out there all day long. And then when Apple finally had products that appealed to everybody, like the iPod music player and then the phone, they went to the Apple store to discover them. And so it's hard to imagine the products being successful without the stores. It's also hard to imagine the stores being successful without the products. So the conclusion is that was just a really, really smart strategic move by Steve to open stores.
1: Now, how did JCPenney recruit you?
2: Well, what happened there is I was getting to a point where I'd been at Apple for a dozen years and my work had become kind of a hobby. I was turning 50 and I kind of felt that if I was going to do one more thing, you know, now's the time to do it. And about the same time I began thinking about that, a couple of New York guys, Bill Ackman, you might have heard of, and Steve Roth, who was, you know, the CEO of one of the large real estate groups, had made an investment in JCPenney as activists, and they had room for one more board member. They were given the right to put on three board members, the two of them and one other, and they called to see if I'd like to join the board. And I thought that'd be kind of fun because I had grown up going to JCPenney. It was at the mall near my home. When I was at Mervyn's and Target, I competed with JCPenney. When I was looking for real estate for the Apple store, I actually would park at JCPenney because it was the least crowded store at the mall. You could always get parking and remember where your car was. But I had known JCPenney for a long time. But I was kind of inspired. I always liked the hard challenge. And the idea of going to a 100-year-old department store that had lost its way and to try to transform it, I found very inspiring.
1: Hold on for a second, Ron. We're going to take a short break, but we'll be back with more to talk about your incredible career. Ron Johnson with us, the founder of the Apple Stores, and also you've heard the rest of his career. Back in a moment on Coast to Coast AM.
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2: News. I'm Stephanie Officer. A memorial service in Ocean Springs, Mississippi today for Nolan Wells, the 18-year-old who died after a July 4th boat trip. Wells' father, Elmore Wansley, speaking at the service.
3: I want to start off by saying how proud I am of you, my son. You grew up to be a very young man that everyone enjoyed to be around.
2: With the U.S. and Iran continuing to spar over the fate of the Strait of Hormuz, U.S. gas prices are on the rise again. The national average for a gallon of gas tipping over $4 a gallon today after weeks of costs staying under, leaving some drivers frustrated at the push and pull over paying at the pump. Chicago driver Jacob Fisher says these prices have made everyday choices even harder for him.
4: It's not enjoyable to fill up the gas anyway, but like it makes it worse, yeah.
2: This is ABC News.
0: And Gillette Aviles.
1: Inherited, of course, they always say this word. Inherited from previous administrations. It's not our problem, it's their problem. They brought it upon us.
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1: Who's checking? Who's doing the checking? 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
5: There is some scheduled construction across the Chesapeake Bay Bridge in the eastbound span. Beginning at 10 o'clock this evening, the eastbound span will be closed due to the bridge maintenance work being conducted. So you will see two-way traffic operations in the westbound span to help ease any possible traffic delays until 5 a.m. I'm Tony Thornton, WBAL News Radio, 1090 and FM 101.5.
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6: Weather.
7: Mostly cloudy overnight with a slight chance for a shower or two. Low temperatures in the low 70s. A mostly cloudy, warm and muggy day Tuesday with some strong afternoon thunderstorms. High temperatures around 90. On Wednesday, partly cloudy, less humid, highs in the upper 80s. I'm meteorologist Tom Tasselmeyer on WBAL News Radio 1090 and FM 101.5.
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1: We'll take your calls next hour with Ron Johnson as we talk about his work. 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
4: Whether it's physical activity, obesity, diet, smoking, low on hormones, stress, sleep disorders, or your age, can be supported by reducing inflammation and aiding the body to heal itself appropriately. 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
1: And welcome back. George Norrie along with Ron Johnson. His book is called Shop Different, How Retail Revealed Apple's Genius. His website is linked up at coasttocoastam.com. Ron, you're considered a genius in retail these days and very perceptive. What does the future hold for retail, in your opinion?
9: Well, I think it's actually really good. You know, the world, people, as we talked about earlier tonight, have been predicting the death of retail stores for a long time. But it hasn't happened. And technology has been proven to improve the experience in most industries. And that's really true for retail. And so AI, for example, is going to have a huge impact on both online shopping and physical shopping. And I think it's just going to make it better. But secondly, we've gone through a period here in the country for the last two decades where people have kind of spent a lot of time with their screens, with their technology. You look at the amount of hours people spend on their iPhones and Android phones.
1: Oh, my God, yeah.
9: It's crazy. And I think people are starting to spend less time that way. The younger generations are really connecting more. If you're in and around New York City, every young person's joining running clubs, right? Huh. You just see these groups of people running around the streets, and then they go out to have dinner or go to the bar afterward, and they really want to get out and do different things. And so I think people will start convening more. AI is going to make it really fast for us to get at general knowledge, and it will create time for other things. And hopefully one of those things will be time to have a little more time in our personal life and to get out and do things. And so I expect stores are here to stay. You know, it's been 30 years since online retail started. Most of us have determined how we want to mix our shopping, what we buy online, when we go to stores. Today, 70% of all purchases are made in stores. Another 15% are made in the online arm of a physical store. And I don't think that's going to change materially in the years ahead. I think the experience will evolve. AI will become a part of it. But our shopping habits are pretty well ingrained today as we have had physical stores and digital stores for almost three decades.
1: Well, many of these large stores have decided to sell also online. I think of like Home Depot.
9: Right.
1: You can buy anything you want online from Home Depot. You don't have to go if you don't want to.
9: They do, but you know, the majority of their stores sales at Home Depot are in the store.
1: That's right.
9: You know, it's like 90%, I believe, you know? And so people, you know, shopping in a store is not, it's got a lot of benefits versus online. So if I need to go to Home Depot, I might need some help. You know, with this project I'm trying to do, I'm not exactly sure what kind of tools I should use. And the people that work at Home Depot, they're do-it-yourself people. They're really good tradespeople, right? And so when I go there, I can ask, and I can ask questions, and I can make sure I get that thing to come home today. You know, it's a Saturday, and I'm doing my project on the weekend, and I'm missing something, and I just want to go get it. And so stores have a lot of advantages, and they're part of the fabric of how we shop. And so, sure, people will buy some things online, and there are some people that are online devotees, but most of us will use a mix of both.
1: You started a company called Enjoy after JCPenney. Are you still running it?
9: No, we sold it to a company called Asurion after about 7 years. The whole idea of Enjoy was, you know, people buy online, they go to stores. What if you could buy online and have a store experience in the comfort of your home? So imagine, like, people would go to the Apple store and they'd buy a product And then they'd sit in the back of the store for an hour and get it set up. You know, someone would transfer all your data, make sure you knew how to use it.
1: Mm-hmm.
9: The idea of Enjoy was you could order online, and one of our trained people, like an Apple Store employee, would deliver it to your home at an appointed time and then spend time with you to set it up and connect it to everything else in your home for free. And we did that. We actually went public in 1998 or 9, and then eventually sold the company. COVID was really hard on us because we went public 4 months, I think it was, before COVID hit. And then people didn't want you to come into their home because no one knew if that was safe.
1: They were afraid.
9: Yeah, so we burned through a lot of cash during that period, unfortunately, and found the better answer was to sell it to someone else to operate it. And so you can get an Enjoy experience that we created when you, you know, buy from Asurion or one of their partners.
1: Do you remember Blockbuster Video?
9: I do very well.
1: That's the one company that dropped the ball. They should have been Netflix.
9: And they absolutely should have.
1: I bet some young kid went into the CEO and said, we need to start streaming these videos. And he probably said, what?
9: Oh, I know they did. You know someone did. Because they were the place we went for movies.
1: All the time.
9: All the time. Every weekend. It'd be like, go pick up some movies for the kids.
1: All they had to do was start streaming, and they would have been Netflix.
9: And remember how fun it was to go to the Blockbuster store and discover a movie?
1: It was cool.
9: Yeah, because remember, that was people forget, that was right before the internet. So we didn't have this ability to sit online and look up movies or, you know, you didn't have all these TV networks on cable like we have today and a place like Netflix. And so your only choice was to go to Blockbuster. They had all the movies. It seemed like you couldn't imagine more movies in one place.
1: And then when you had to bring the movie back, you picked up another one.
9: Exactly. Exactly. And it was just a great experience. You know, it was so exciting to know I'm going to bring home a movie we could watch tonight, you know, because you couldn't do that before. But that, you know, that's what happens. That's where, you know, I admire Walmart, you know. They could have been Blockbuster when Amazon came out if they hadn't built an online store. But they built an online marketplace that's getting better and better every year. And they've survived and thrived. And you don't always have to lead the transition to a new format, but you do have to participate. And Blockbuster just ignored the whole revolution.
1: Yeah. Do you think Bezos realized when he was selling books out of his garage that it was going to be as big as it was?
9: I don't think so. I think most people that start a company, they start with something very narrow they want to accomplish. And my guess, he felt like, boy, the computer's coming. People can shop online. So he picked a category that would be really simple logistically. You know, books are all about the same size. They're all about the same price.
1: You could store a few in his garage.
9: Yeah, you ship them to people and it's not complicated. It's not like groceries that will go bad. It's not like fashion that will need to be marked down. I think he picked that category. And then the problem with the bookstores is, you know, there's so many books in the world you want to read. Look at a library compared to a bookstore, you know, a public library. And imagine having, you know, an unlimited assortment of books to choose from. That's what a reader wants. And so I think he had a really good category that he started with. And then if you go back to how Amazon grew, they grew category by category. They didn't have everything they have today. I can't remember the order, but then they added electronics at some point. And then they added some home goods.
1: Yeah.
9: And then they, the big thing they did in the 2000 to 2010 period is they operated the online store of a lot of the big retailers. So Target didn't know what to do with online. So they had Amazon run Target.com for 8 years.
1: And he got a fee for that, right?
9: He got a fee for that. And so that gave Amazon scale and let Target learn about online shopping. Eventually Target built their own store. Online store, and they've done that for years now. But I don't think you know, you'd have to ask him, but my guess is that he didn't have that as his dream. He wanted to become a great bookseller.
1: I think you're right.
9: Once that got going, he expanded his vision. And I would guess given Jeff pretty young, he said, I can do everything, you know, because he's a pretty ambitious guy.
1: He probably had some people come up to him with product and say, could you market and push my product for me?
9: And that started selling,
1: and he went from another one and another one. And then it just exploded.
9: It exploded, exactly. I'm sure that's what happened. Yep.
1: Now, with the 530 stores that Apple has running, are they going to do any more, or do they need any more?
9: No, I had the privilege of having lunch 3 days ago with the gal who runs the stores now, a really delightful person. She had started in the retail group when I was there, and she now runs the stores. But she said they're pretty happy with their footprint. Now, they'll add a few stores here and there, like in India, where they're growing. But by and large, the art of retail is to know when you have enough stores. You know, more chains get hurt by getting overstored. You know, and I think Apple's got the right number of stores. You know, technology isn't like food that you're going to buy, you know, every week. You're going to upgrade your iPhone every couple of years, right? And when you need support, you're willing to drive to get that help. And so Apple doesn't need the density that some chains need. And so I think they, by and large, got enough stores in most of the developed countries. And it's just as they go to new geographies, there'll be a need for stores. My guess is they have about the right number of stores.
1: There's about 1,000 Verizon stores. I don't know how many T-Mobiles, but it's big business now, isn't it?
9: It is a big business. Well, that's just proof. You know, the retail business, you know, like, you know, a cell phone. We kind of know what the iPhone does. You can go on their website. You have three choices and a few colors every year. If you wanted to, you go to the Apple store and look at it right in your neighborhood. And when it comes time to buy an upgrade, just order it online. But people don't buy phones that way. You know, they go to, generally, about 80% of the people go to the cell phone stores.
1: That's true.
9: They go because they're buying two things. They're buying a plan for their phone, which actually costs more than the phone over time. And they're buying a product that they use their network with.
1: And they don't know how to transfer and stuff themselves.
9: Exactly. And then the plans, it's always complex. What's the right plan for me? They're changing all the time. And should I get internet at home to go with my cell phone plan? And would that save me money? And what about my kids? And do you have a family plan? And plans are very complicated, and the products are pretty complicated. And that's when you want to go to a store. When something's super convenient, you know, I just need something replenished, like you generally go to Amazon for, that's a good thing to buy online. But when it's an important purchase, it's expensive, it's kind of complicated, you're going to use it for a while, you probably want to try it before you buy it.
1: What's next for Ron Johnson?
9: Well, I got my book, you know, and have you ever written a book, George?
1: Seven,
9: wow. Well, you know what it's like.
1: It's a lot of work.
9: It's a lot of work to write the book. And then when you write a business book like I have, it's not like I'm writing a novel to entertain someone. You know, my goal is to share, you know, stories from what happened in my career to see if they can't provide a lesson for somebody. They might teach someone something. And so you want to be available to do that. So I'll do more speaking. I'll do more podcasts like this. You know, I'll be available to groups that read the book that want me to speak at their companies. You know, I can imagine a lot of retailers would say, you know, why don't I give every store leader the story of the Apple store and see what we can learn from that and use it as a learning and development exercise. So I'm going to be pretty busy with the book for the next period, and that's what I plan to do.
1: How do you see artificial intelligence, Ron, in affecting retail?
9: I think I've always been a technology optimist. You know, every time new technology comes, people think, oh, it's going to do this to that. It's going to do this to that. And ultimately, it takes time for people to figure out how to use it. But just like the retail that was going to, you know, online was going to eliminate stores, the stores learned how to use it and the stores are better. I think AI is just a really great tool to move quicker in business, right? AI gives you, you know, we thought search was good. But when I'd use Google search, I'd have to go to all these different websites and think about what did I learn from each one and, you know, what is general knowledge? Today, I just do a query on my favorite, you know, artificial intelligence site. It could be ChatGPT. It could be Claude.
1: Mm-hmm.
9: And it will give me an answer from an agent that's like having a conversation with me. And I can follow up with questions and get to the bottom of whatever I need immediately.
1: And a pretty accurate answer, too.
9: Oh, to me, it's very accurate, or it's more than I need to know. But it's no substitute.
1: We're going to take a short break, Ron, and come back and take phone calls with you with our incredible listeners. You're being heard right now on 640 radio stations across the country and the world.
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11: From ABC News, I'm Stephanie Officer. Federal authorities in New York City are investigating a terrifying attack outside a federal building in downtown Manhattan, where a former U.S. soldier is accused of setting a fire and injuring three people just before court was set to open Monday. ABC's Aaron Kuchersky in Manhattan.
12: The suspect, identified as 43-year-old Andrew Arabaca, splashes gasoline onto an outdoor stairwell, ignites it with fireworks, and runs off.
13: Mr. Arabaca came to arms with bad intentions.
12: Arabaca immediately grabbed by federal police, wrestled to the ground, and taken into custody. The FBI says they located anti-ICE literature along with two pellet guns from which the suspect fired several shots.
11: Taylor Farms has released a new statement regarding its lettuce, which the FDA says they falsely linked to the current Cyclospora outbreak. The company says they issued a voluntary recall July 17th, have stopped sourcing iceberg lettuce grown in central Mexico for the rest of the growing season, and have experts on site in central Mexico investigating all potential sources of contamination. Two other major food suppliers, U.S. Foods and Sysco, listed as brands that potentially got recalled lettuce from Taylor Farms, and they say they are notifying customers. Well, police are searching for the suspects behind a terrifying break-in at the home of NFL star Saquon Barkley over the weekend while he and his family, including young children, were home. ABC's Ike Ajachi.
14: Tredyffin Township Police say in the early hours Saturday, the suspects, who they believe drove this white SUV into this quiet Malvern neighborhood, made it inside the home of the Philadelphia Eagles running back. While it doesn't appear anything was taken, officers say by the time they responded around 5 a.m., the alleged suspects were already gone.
11: Jim Gilstrap, the singer known for composing the Good Times theme song and Stevie Wonder collaborator, died Saturday at the age of 79 of natural causes. Wonder said he was happy they were able to cross paths.
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11: According to the New York Times and newly unsealed documents, the Trump administration has sought telephone records for reporters and their relatives.
17: In the Department of Justice's investigation after the New York Times reported about security concerns related to the new Qatari-donated Air Force One. Lawyers for the New York Times called the timing of the subpoenas, quote, deeply troubling, and alleged the Department of Justice violated their own guidelines by waiting a week to notify the paper about the subpoenas. A federal judge is hearing arguments later this week about quashing the original subpoenas sent to the reporters to testify about the sources of their reporting. Peter Haralambos, ABC News.
11: Ford is recalling nearly 400,000 vehicles because the second row seat may move unexpectedly. It covers certain aviators and explorers. Southeastern Conference Commissioner Greg Sankey says that the conference is having serious talks about breaking from the NCAA.
18: So they're real. People have talked about that. They've opined about the frustrations that bring them to the point of saying we should look at something significantly different. I do not believe that is a leverage point.
11: Sankey says school presidents have expressed frustrations over legislation, eligibility rules, and transparency, but he says leaving is not the preferred solution. A warm-up jacket worn by Wilt Chamberlain during the 1972 NBA Finals, a teen bought at an Oregon thrift store, has now sold at auction for nearly $90,000. I'm Stephanie Officer, ABC News.
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0: Today's the day you'll definitely want to be weather aware, with a chance of strong to severe thunderstorms this afternoon and this evening. Damaging wind, hail, and tornadoes all on the table. As we head through this afternoon, especially after 3 p.m., that's where we're looking at the best chance for thunderstorms to form in the Baltimore metro, and those could last for several hours. Before the storms form, temperatures warming into the upper 80s. I'm meteorologist Delaney.
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1: We'll take your calls this hour with Ron Johnson, the co-creator of the Apple Store that he developed with Steven Jobs, turned into 530 stores worldwide. And we will be back with him and your calls in a moment on Coast to Coast AM.
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1: And welcome back, George Norrie, along with Ron Johnson, as we talk about his life in retail. He developed the

0: Apple stores run? When you put together the stores, did you expect to have 530 of them?
1: No, we had a dream of getting to 300 one day, but not 530. But we expected them to do well, you know. Apple is a global company, and it would take a good number of stores to get the reach we wanted.
0: And you got together with Steve Jobs after he came back, because they kind of booted him out of his own company in the beginning, did they not?
1: They did, yeah. Well, he was a young guy, and he was brilliant, but you know, people found him a little hard to work with, and they felt like they had to get a more experienced business leader in, and they brought in a guy named John Sculley who had run Pepsi. And, you know, ultimately that probably turned out not to be a great decision. But you know, during that time away, Steve matured. He founded another company called Next, which actually created an operating system that Apple used years later. And he bought a little animation studio called Pixar and started to make movies. And so Steve grew a lot during his late 20s and early 30s, and he came back to Apple as a changed leader. And I think that maturity really had an impact on his second term at Apple.
0: Well, in the beginning, he knew what he wanted, but he might not have been as fiscally responsible as they thought he should have, huh?
1: Yeah, it could be. Yeah, or he wasn't. He just wasn't quite the leader he became. You know, he became so good at motivating teams and getting them to work together. And early on, like a lot of young people, they want to control every decision. Over time, he learned to let go a little more. And that's what I experienced.
0: In the movie, Kutcher kind of walked funny. Is that the way Steve walked?
1: You know, he did. He had a gait. You know, he had a little bit of a gait. I thought Ashton did a great job in the movie. I thought he did a really good job.
0: It was a great movie. Let's take some calls for you. This hour's going to go by. And also the book, where do you get it?
1: Yeah, you can get it anywhere you buy books. You can order it, pre-order it now from your favorite online bookseller. Or you can even go to ronjohnsonshopsdifferent.com and order the book.
0: Or ironically, you could go to Amazon.com, right?
1: Yeah, exactly. Go to Amazon.com and get the book, you know.
0: Next up, Nancy in Philadelphia gets us started, east of the Rockies. Hi, Nance. Go ahead.
2: Hello?
0: Yeah, go ahead, Nancy.
2: Oh, good evening. Gentlemen, this is your friendly neighborhood Philadelphia lawyer. And in 2004, I was working as a senior lawyer for Brian Moynihan, CEO of Bank of America. So, of course, I know the name Bill Ackman, and of course, I know about Steve Jobs because of his cancer experience, where he tried macrobiotic treatments, which,
0: right,
2: of course, did not end up saving his life, unfortunately. Cancer is a devious devil. So in 2004, I get diagnosed with breast cancer. By 2006, I went to my job every single day throughout all my cancer treatments, every single day.
0: Wow.
2: And by 2006, I was laid off because Bank of America laid all of us off. 1,200 employees where I worked, and I put myself in the hospital, and I said, either you need to fix me or I'm going to die. I was so ill, and they kept me in a hospital setting for 7 years. I was almost in a coma, in a catatonic state, dead to the world. 2006. In 2013, by a miracle, by the grace of God, I came out of that state, and I wake up, and I'm like Rip Van Winkle, who fell asleep under a tree for 20 years and the whole world had changed. I wake up and everybody around me working in this hospital setting is holding something in their hand and they're banging on it, tapping on it, banging on it, tapping on it. I'm like, what is that? What are you holding in your hand? They tell me, oh, it's a cell phone. I said, well, a smartphone. I was like, what is that? I had no idea. 2006. And everybody tells me that the iPhone was developed in 2007. Back in the day when I was working, I had a desktop computer, and the important people within the company had a BlackBerry. That was all I knew. And then fast forward, my daughter said to me from California, she said, Mom, you need an iPad. I said, what is that? And so she came to visit me, took me to a Target store, and I bought an iPad. I loved that thing. I didn't have a cell phone at that point. And I had the iPad. It was Wi-Fi only. And I said, oh, my God, this is so fantastic. I can look things up. I can do research. I can play music. I could look at the weather. I said to myself, I love my iPad. I love my iPad. She said to me, well, Mom, do you love it so much that you sleep with it? I said, absolutely. I put it on the bed or next to me on the pillow, and I play certain music to help me fall asleep at night. Absolutely love my Apple devices totally.
0: There you go. There's your testimony, Ron.
1: Well, that is just a beautiful story, and I'm just so thankful for all the support you got to get healthy again. I can't imagine all that you went through. So what a blessing. But I also can't imagine just waking up one day and people using an iPhone, because it changed so much during those first 7 years that you described, 6-7 years you described. You know, it went from just being a little bit of an internet communicator and a music player that could do email to the app store, and pretty soon all of our social media and buying and everything changed. But what a beautiful story.
0: Isn't it amazing the technology, Ron? Now you can send text messages to people, pictures through the air.
1: Yeah.
0: And they receive them on their phone. It's incredible.
1: Now, I think it'd be, you know, it's been 16 years since Steve passed away. And imagine what it'd be like for him to come back and see how these products have turned out. You know, it's remarkable.
0: His instinct was correct.
1: Mm-hmm.
0: Next up, let's go to Mike in Colorado. Welcome to the show. Hey, Michael.
3: Hey, George. Good morning. Thank you so much for taking my call.
0: Thank you, Mike.
3: And Ron, I just want to say, first of all, thank you so much for your help in developing products that have been such an iconic part of our culture. You know, I am one of those younger people that you referenced. I'm 30 years old, so I've pretty much grown up with Apple products and the iPhone. So thank you so much, first of all. And Ron, you know, you've talked about how the Apple Store didn't really catch on until about 4 years after its launch, which was around the time the original iPod was released. And for you, you know, a really hard part about building the Apple Store was that it takes time. And you said that creating a retail chain is about a minimum investment of about 10 years. And so my question kind of surrounds that. You know, when Steve Jobs and you were kind of developing, you know, ideas of the type of products to release, did Steve create products with that kind of a future vision in mind in terms of, you know, what kind of products people would want to be using, say, 10 years in the future? And also, if you could talk about the role patience and learning from mistakes kind of played in the development of the Apple Store.
1: Those are great. Those are all great questions, and thank you for those. You know, Steve was a believer in you do one thing at a time. You know, he wasn't one who had a roadmap that, you know, 10 years from now, here's what we'll have in our portfolio of products. You know, he had spent nearly 25 years simply trying to perfect the Mac. And then the iPod was 6 years, you know, from the original iPod in 2001 to when the iPhone came out, right? But Steve didn't feel we had a right, had earned the right to do another consumer electronics product until the iPod was successful. So Steve was a very patient, demanding, high standards kind of guy who really believed in doing one thing great at a time. We did that with our stores. You know, we opened a store every 2 weeks. And each time we did it, there were subtle changes that made them better, you know. And so we opened our stores in many ways, one at a time. Each one was like a product. Each one was like a child to me, you know. And I think Steve learned that in the movie business. You know, when he ran Pixar, you know, Toy Story, the first big film they did, became the largest animated film in history. Well, he didn't go out and say, let's make a bunch of animated films. He said, I think we have the ability to produce one a year. And so Pixar, for its first 6-7 years, did one movie a year because they had to be insanely great in Steve's terms. So I think it takes time to build things. And you know, you're better off to focus on the quality of what you produce than the quantity of what you produce. And there's a lot more time in the world than people think. You know, I mean, I, in my time at Apple, worked on 400 stores in 12 years, but it felt like I worked on one at a time. But the sum of all that work with a great team became a good number of stores.
0: What did you look for primarily, Ron? Strip malls? What kind of places did
1: you? No, we looked for in every market where people gathered. And so in most markets in the U.S. in particular, it was, you know, big, large shopping malls.
0: Mm-hmm.
1: That's where people shopped, you know. You know, people used to say, oh, you should be on a really cool street, like University Avenue in Palo Alto. Well, there were literally 20 streets in the country that you could put an Apple store. But there were hundreds of malls you could put an Apple store. So we didn't do strip malls. They would have been low cost, but they would have been destinations. We wanted to get people to walk, you know, be in a mall and look over and go, wow, there's an Apple store. I've heard about that iPod. I'm going to go in there and check it out. So we wanted to be where people shopped. So we went primarily to high traffic places, which tended to be shopping malls.
0: What's a mall place rent for these days?
1: Today, I think you're going to spend, you'll be in the $100 a square foot. You know, it's priced in per square foot. So they've become pretty expensive. When we started the Apple stores, it was closer to $40 a square foot, you know, and that's just another indication. Sure, there's inflation, but it's an indication that, you know, retail space is still very valuable. Most malls like the Simon malls are occupied. They're the largest mall operator in the U.S. They've got a 95, 96% occupancy, you know, so retail malls are still expensive and there's a lot of demand for their space.
0: Taylor in Iowa, welcome to the show. Hi, Taylor.
4: Good morning, George. I forgot I had another question, but can I get both questions on the air, George?
0: Well, let's start with one and see where we go.
4: Okay. What got you to invent Apple?
0: Well, he didn't invent Apple. But go ahead, Ron.
1: Yeah, no, I was going to say, I joined Apple. It's a 50-year-old company. Apple celebrating its 50th anniversary. I joined in the 25th year. So Apple was invented way before my time. I just helped Apple, you know, serve its customers by opening the stores, you know, but I did not help invent Apple.
0: What's your next question, Taylor?
4: So my mom has an iPhone. And she keeps accidentally taking pictures. Is there a way to resolve this?
1: Yeah, well, a lot of people keep the phone on all the time. And more than taking pictures, they make phone calls to people randomly. And so I think the key is you got to teach her how, when she's done using it, to kind of hit the temporarily off button up on the right-hand side of the phone as it faces your face. And if you really have a problem, I just go to the Genius Bar at one of the Apple stores and they'll help her out.
0: Taylor is our 12-year-old listener, by the way, Ron. How about that?
1: Wow, good for Taylor. Thank you for calling.
0: There's a great future for America with kids like that, huh?
1: Absolutely, absolutely.
0: What did you think of the battery life of these phones?
1: Well, you always feel like it should be better. But I always felt that once we got to a full day charge, that would be good enough. Because most of us, you know, it's pretty easy when you go to sleep to plug in your phone. So you got to get to a full day. And I think the phones today, for most people, are pretty good at doing that. And like the Apple store now, for all the phones, you can buy a little magnetic little battery you can just slap on the back that's actually pretty efficient. That will add about 50% to your battery life. So I don't think battery life is an issue anymore. What happens, though, after a few years, the battery becomes a little less effective, and that's one of the reasons you have to upgrade. But I think the battery life is pretty good these days.
0: Let's go to Alberta, Canada. Tim's with us. Hi, Tim. Welcome to the program.
5: Hi, George. Hi, Ron. Greetings from the smoky province of Alberta.
0: I know. Get there,
5: we had
0: get
5: an air show today. Oh, yeah. It's, you know, President Trump's a little upset about the smoke, like most of the people in the East. But, you know, Canada being the second biggest country in the world, these forest fires are burning hundreds of miles from any road. There's no way of getting people in to fight them other than drop them. You wouldn't do that. Our water bombers, the ones we used in the L.A. fires, they're busy at this, but it's just so big, eh? But what I wanted to mention, Ron, was about tariffs. President Trump, he's going to bring some more tariffs down to do with other things, not just the smoke, but we need to put our heads together. Like, we need people like you negotiating for both sides, because if we don't, we're the two biggest trading partners in the world, probably always will be. And now we're just a dumping ground for Chinese products. And everybody knows that, from crappy car parts that fail immediately to, you know, the big supplier of Chinese goods you were talking about earlier, mail order. But we need our smart people like yourself working on this problem. And I mean now. Do you know anybody you can give a call to?
1: Yeah. Well, you know, Tim Cook's retiring from Apple, and he's become a pretty good friend of Donald Trump. He's a pretty good friend of most of the leaders in the world. Maybe you can call Tim and see if he'll want to do it, you know?
0: Did Steve Jobs replace Scully?
1: No, so there were a few interim leaders. There's a guy named Gil Emilio for a few years. Apple had a few leaders in that period before he came back.
0: Where's the competition with phones these days? Is it between AT&T, T-Mobile, Verizon?
1: Yeah, no, T-Mobile's been the challenger brand. They've been the up-and-comer. AT&T and Verizon are pretty mature with their market share. T-Mobile's been stealing market share on the carrier side. On the phone side, Apple and Android each have a pretty big share, you know, and people use the Apple operating system when they buy an Apple phone. And for almost everything else, you'll use a operating system designed by Google called Android, whether that's a Samsung phone or
0: Motorola.
1: Yeah, Motorola still makes a few phones. They tend to use Android. And they operate similarly, but there are big differences. So they're very sticky. Very few people will leave the Apple ecosystem. You know, once you start with Apple, you've got your messaging with all your loved ones. You've got all your information in the cloud. As the woman talked a little bit ago about her mom, the iPad connects to your phone and all your data is shared. So it's pretty hard to not be locked into one of the platforms.
0: Ron, we're going to take a short break and come back and take final calls with you. Ron Johnson with us. He created the Apple Stores. His book is called Shop Different, How Retail Revealed Apple's Genius. And his website is linked up at coasttocoastam.com.
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0: are the news today. We'll get to all of our headlines in just a moment.
1: It was a lovely day yesterday, but things are changing today. Let's check in with meteorologist Selena Lee. With your first cup forecast, it's an alert weather day today, so we'll have to keep our eye on the skies.
2: Absolutely, and make sure you've got multiple ways of receiving alerts today. If you're going to be out and about, especially away from your TV when we typically break into programming, if a severe thunderstorm warning that is capable of producing destruction or a particular dangerous situation or even a tornado warning gets issued, we'll certainly break into programming and let you know when that happens. Right now, no worries with the weather. It is fairly quiet for the most part here in Central Maryland and most of the Eastern Shore. I know there was one shower that popped up in Harford County earlier this morning, about an hour or two ago. That has fizzled out. We've got some showers and even some storms in West Virginia and parts of Virginia now, those continuing to track eastward. But if they hold together, they wouldn't be here for a few hours, so a long time from now. 76 degrees, though, at BWI Marshall, a significant difference than this time yesterday. I know there were spots in the 50s early yesterday morning. Now almost everyone in the 70s at this point, with 79 in Annapolis and the Inner Harbor, Towson at 76, Edgewood, you're at 74 degrees. And you'll notice we've got those alert day icons starting at 3 o'clock, because after 3 p.m., I think that's where we have the best chance for thunderstorms to develop in our area. Some could be strong to severe and produce all hazards. Damaging wind, hail, and tornado threat certainly elevated today. And on top of that, could see the potential for some very heavy rain that could lead to flash flooding. So we'll talk more about that, time out these thunderstorms for you, and go into what's ahead for the rest of the week, because it is looking a lot nicer. We'll have that in your full forecast in just a few minutes. Let's get over to Sean now with another update on the commute. Any incidents this morning?
3: Nothing right now. I forgot my glasses. I got to thank George. He found them for me. I had them on a shelf hidden somewhere, so I couldn't see anything. It looks like, from what I can see, the roads are looking good. This is 95 right around the Welcome Center. So traffic is moving. It looks like a couple cars out there, but they are all moving right along. Northeast quarter of 95, all clear as well. From Veterans Memorial Highway into the Beltway, that's at just 11 minutes. If we're zooming in, checking on those tunnels, also looking good. About 5 to 6 minutes from the 95-895 split through each tunnel. South of the city, 95-295. We showed you that look on 95. It's moving. Drive time's right around 18 minutes, Beltway to Beltway heading south, so traffic is right where you would hope that to be at 4:32 on a Tuesday.
1: All right, Sean, thank you. Well, two men are facing charges related to illegally possessing exotic animals and using them for photo shoots.
4: Baltimore County police say this took place in the garage of the Towson Town Center. 22-year-old Vernon Edward Crawfee the third and 25-year-old Jaden Evans are accused of having snakes, a lemur, and a spider monkey without valid Classic C exhibitor or dealer license. Investigators say they found Evans's Instagram and Facebook accounts and a website that had pictures of him and others with various animals, including non-human primates, and offering photo shoots. Detectives got search warrants on Evans's address in Middle River. That's where both men were arrested.
5: Primates are not domesticated. They're wild animals. They have not been in captivity and bred long enough to get that wild-like feature out of them. So all it takes is for these animals to hit a maturity point or something triggers them to where they react in a way that's wild-like.
4: Baltimore County says the spider monkey and lemur are now being housed at the Maryland Zoo. Well, Brandon Grimes is already serving life plus 18 years for the murder of a Baltimore police officer, Detective Troy Chesley.
1: But his attempt at exoneration has led to his conviction on new charges, adding 10 additional years to his sentence. Grimes has now been convicted on identity fraud, attempted theft, and evidence tampering. Well, the state attorney general's office found Grimes forged ballistics reports to secure an exoneration. Grimes has previously filed several motions for early release since his 2008 conviction. Oh, the search continues this morning for whoever shot six people in Southwest Baltimore Sunday night, according to Baltimore police.
4: BPD telling us two people got out of a car along Hollins Ferry Road, gunned down six people on the street, and then drove away. One of those victims is still in critical condition. Officers stayed on the scene Monday into the day, marking off evidence and checking vehicles. Community members telling us they're not surprised by the violence.
6: You just have so much going on in Baltimore City. You can't have officers on every corner where everything is going on.
4: Police are asking anyone with information about this attack to give them a call at 410-396-2499.
1: A Baltimore police have released the name of the man killed in a double shooting over the weekend. Detectives say 31-year-old Keith Wanson died at the hospital. They say someone shot Wanson and a woman on North Payson Street in West Baltimore Saturday night. BPD says the woman's injuries are not life-threatening. If you have any information that could help police, you're asked to give them a call right away.
4: Baltimore Rec and Parks now announcing the closure of another one of its pools after vandals hit the Walter P. Carter Rec Center, throwing glass into the water. This comes after another city pool was vandalized earlier this month. Vandals again threw trash and glass in the Tawanda pool, prompting them to close down for several days. The Department of Rec and Parks says that while jumping into pools after hours is common, they don't often see damage or vandalism like this. President Donald Trump warns there will be strong retaliation for the deaths of American soldiers in Iran.
1: This comes as the U.S. continues to launch strikes against Iran. The White House now also says President Donald Trump will attend the dignified transfer of the U.S. service members who were killed. An administration official says the transfer is set for tomorrow at Dover Air Force Base in Delaware. It's 4:36 and coming up on WBAL TV 11 News today.
4: The Key Bridge rebuild underway and the cost is being watched closely. An update on the progress from Governor Moore after the break.
1: And we're going to get you another check on the alert day weather as well as a look at the roads for this Tuesday. Stay with us.
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3: Bridge rebuild. We were on the deck of an icebreaker in the inner harbor, Baltimore Harbor, along with Governor Wes Moore and other state leaders. Now, we're told that crews are working on the foundation of the new main bridge. The manager of the project for the state tells us 88-foot steel foundation piles have already been installed. Officials say the more than 2-mile bridge project has now been broken up into 4 different contracts, one for the demolition of the remaining portions of the old bridge, another for building the encroached roadways on each side, the third for miscellaneous pile driving. And the fourth is the main cable stay portion that will be over the water and will be a separate design build contract.
15: The reason we decided to break up the phases is because we want to hold tight on watching that we can do this cost effectively and not watching the ballooning of cost for the rebuild of the bridge.
3: Well, in April, the state cut ties with Kiewit Infrastructure over the proposed price and timeline. The Maryland Transportation Authority says the goal is to have the bridge completed by 2030, but that timeline is evolving. Lacey?
1: All right, Sean, thanks. Well, Baltimore City's Department of Public Works is rehabbing the Eastern Residential Drop-Off Center.
4: The center on Bowley's Lane already collects recycling and hazardous waste, and soon you'll also be able to drop off household food scraps for composting. Why is that important? Well, less food waste and trash could mean fewer rats in the city.
16: One of the main benefits to our residents is that they get the ability to drop off food, scrap waste, things of that nature, because we all know that if you leave bags in our city alleys for any period of time, we have some unwelcome friends who would probably come and have at it, have a smorgasbord, if you will.
4: There are two planned community meetings to discuss the project. The first is today at Bel Air Edison Elementary School. The second is Wednesday, also at Bel Air Edison Elementary. The time right now is 4:41, and coming up on WBAL TV 11 News today.
1: All businesses impacted by the ongoing closure of Empire Towers have just days to apply for a grant. How many businesses have applied so far and when the last day is?
4: But first, we'll have another update on the alert weather and the roads right after the break.
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24: Okay, gang. So, chances are there'll never be an emergency ever, ever again.
25: Mm-hmm.
24: But just in case, let's talk about a plan.
25: Okay.
24: So, who's going to do what? Anyone? Yeah, okay, perfect. We'll figure it out as we go. So, who is going to grab the go bag?
25: What's a go bag?
26: It is a bag we do not have that is filled with things we really, really need in an emergency.
27: Guess we won't have to worry about it then.
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24: No doubt.
26: And Julie will be on the phone with Jill, Devin, Melissa, Karen, and Bruce.
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26: I know.
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4: On this Tuesday morning, cloudy start, even still kind of a little hazy from this view. It is a weather alert day today. We are expecting strong to severe thunderstorms to form later on this afternoon into the evening hours. And those storms could bring the threat of damaging wind, hail, and even tornado right now. Those are all on the table when it comes to the severe weather that we could see later on today. Obviously, as I mentioned, that's mainly in the afternoon and early evening hours. But this morning, there could be a pop-up thunderstorm out there, but I don't think we'll have any severe weather. It may just produce a little bit of lightning, some gusty wind, and some very heavy rain. So our future cast model, as we push the clock
1: ahead starting from 4 or 5 o'clock. We go into about noontime today. Most of the data that I've looked at this morning keeps us mainly dry through the lunch hour, even beyond 1 or perhaps 2 o'clock here in the Baltimore Metro and points east. Winds will still primarily be out of the south and southwest all the way through this evening, and after 3, 4 o'clock, especially around 7 p.m., clusters of thunderstorms will be around the region, and these are where we could see the threat of severe weather from these stronger storms. They'll gradually shift eastward through the evening hours and then overnight taper off slowly. So by tomorrow morning, most of the activity should be long gone, with the exception of an isolated lingering thunderstorm or even some light showers. 6 o'clock on Wednesday, again, mainly dry, with the exception of that lingering shower. And by the afternoon on Wednesday, an additional round of thunderstorms could develop as a cold front swings through. The main cold front that we'll be tracking all day long today into tomorrow looks like it could trigger that additional round of rain, maybe even some thunderstorms. That's tomorrow late in the day towards the evening hours. Most of that activity should be out of here, though, by the time we get into Tuesday morning, where drier air and cooler temperatures move in. So Tuesday looking refreshing. So here's the latest update from the Storm Prediction Center. While they did have Western Maryland within that enhanced risk, they've now stretched that risk east and south, as you see here. So it does include our entire viewing area here for the WBAL TV 11 viewing area. So we are all included in that level 3 out of 5 threat for seeing severe storms. That means numerous strong to severe thunderstorms will be possible or likely later on today, with damaging wind as the primary threat, but tornado and hail secondary. Just can't completely rule that out. And then tomorrow, with the front coming through, that severe threat pushes south of here. While there is that marginal risk, again, not a likelihood of seeing severe weather as we head through tomorrow. So here's kind of a breakdown of your forecast for today. Going to see showers and thunderstorms likely. Some could be severe, and temperatures before the rain arrives anywhere from the mid to upper 80s, if not near 90 degrees, through the peak heating of the day. And then tonight into tomorrow morning, again, a chance of a shower or thunderstorm that could linger, with temperatures falling into the low to mid 70s. So it's certainly going to be another warm night into tomorrow morning. And tomorrow afternoon, likely going to be another warm day with a high of 87 degrees before the front finally arrives. And that does cool things down. Look at that, Sean, 60s each morning starting Thursday into the upcoming weekend.
3: Oh, that looks nice. I like that. Hey, road's looking good right now. 83 Harrisburg Expressway. This is all the way up near York Road, all the way up exit 33, almost to the Pennsylvania-Maryland line. A couple cars out there. Camera's frozen, but you could see a couple headlights. There you go. It's kind of popping into action. 83 is looking good as a whole. If you're getting closer, if you're heading 83 south, once you pass through Hunt Valley, about 5 minutes into the Beltway from there. 795 is also all clear from Reisterstown, which is over here, all the way down to 695. That's at about 7 minutes. So it's moving, and it's looking good. 70 is good from Frederick in towards Baltimore. As you get closer to the Beltway, 40 into 695 on 70, that's at just 8 minutes. Now, if you're hopping on 29 through Ellicott City towards Columbia, it's going to take you about 8 minutes to get down to 32 as well. So those drive times are ideal. It doesn't get too much better than that. Checking on those tunnels, about 5 to 6 minutes through each tunnel from the 95-895 split, and then south of the city, 95-295. Both of those looking good. Still under 20 minutes to get down to the Capitol Beltway from 695. Megan, over to you.
0: Sean, thank you. Sky 11 getting exclusive video over the scene of a boat fire Monday evening in Bowley's Quarters. You can see the thick flames and heavy smoke coming from the boat as crews were trying to put out the fire. At last check, no injuries were reported and no word on how the fire started.
1: Well, the deadline for businesses to apply for disaster recovery money over the shutdown of the Empire Tower in Glen Burnie is rapidly approaching, closing at 5 p.m. Friday. Well, the building was closed weeks ago due to structural concerns. Since then, a timeline for reopening remains unclear. That has forced dozens of businesses to close their doors, leaving their futures uncertain as well. And Anne Arundel County Executive Stuart Pittman says that business owners need to head to this website. Take a look. A link can be found on the Anne Arundel Economic Development Corporation's page. Once on this site, you can fill out a funding application. So far, 60 businesses have applied. Now, again, the deadline is Friday at 5 p.m. President Trump has imposed a new 50% tariff on Canada, threatening a trade war with the United States' second top trading partner. Well, President Trump is invoking a 1930 trade law to impose the tariff. The law allows a president to tariff goods up to 50% without congressional approval when a country is believed to be discriminating against American goods. However, the law has never been applied this way. It would apply to certain Canadian goods like electric equipment and machinery. The tariffs won't take effect for 30 days. And President Donald Trump spoke with Britain's new Prime Minister, Andy Burnham, Monday. Burnham is the United Kingdom's seventh Prime Minister in a decade. Well, Burnham and his wife moved into 10 Downing Street following Keir Starmer's resignation. Burnham, like Starmer, is from the centre-left Labour Party. In an address before the public, Burnham said he recognizes the challenges ahead of him.
2: It requires my generation of politicians to raise our game and rise to the new challenge. Britain needs to show the world that we can regain our stability once again. And that is our challenge, to make politics work, to make it work better.
1: Among the list of top priorities for Burnham as he takes over, solving the country's cost of living crisis.
4: Senator Darlene Graham, the sister of the late Lindsey Graham, now says she will seek a full term representing South Carolina. Graham was appointed to finish out her brother's term last week. She now says she will run in the Republican primary race for the November ballot. In an interview with Sean Hannity, Graham spoke about why she decided to run.
5: I know I'm a hard worker. I learned that from Lindsey. He cared about the people of this state. I've worked for almost 30 years for the people of this state.
6: I want to talk about that in a minute.
5: I feel like I can do it. I feel an inner peace about it.
4: Well, the president has given her his total support. Democrats are criticizing the move, questioning her credentials to serve in one of the most powerful roles in the nation, as she has never held elected office before. And we continue to follow the investigation into the death of Nolan Wells this morning. A $100,000 reward for information leading to an arrest and conviction has been announced. The Reverend Al Sharpton making the announcement during the eulogy that he and Tyler Perry are both contributing $50,000 each. The 18-year-old Mississippi student athlete died after a 4th of July boat trip to Horn Island. Wells' family has questioned what happened after he went out with his friends and never came home. Civil rights attorney Ben Crump also speaking at the funeral. He's leading an investigation into the teenager's death. We are still waiting on the results from autopsies to determine exactly how Nolan died.
1: It's 4:52 and still ahead, Ravens training camp already underway for some.
4: Yeah, who's getting ready now and when we can expect the full team?
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1: Okay, 13-game win streak. Well, Something had to give.
4: And no surprise, Monday's game was a nail-biter. Top of the first, Tyler O'Neill gets the scoring early for Baltimore. Hits one to right field and hops into the stands for a ground rule double. Gunnar Henderson comes around to score to put the O's up 1-0.
1: We move to the bottom of the third. The O's defense struggled after already committing two errors in the inning and allowing two runs. Henderson can't make the catch, allowing another run in. The O's are down 3-1.
4: That's right, but the Birds would battle back. Top of the fifth, Christian Strand gets his first home run as an Oriole, a shot over the Green Monster to pull the Birds to within one. They would take the lead in the next inning.
1: It was pretty until the bottom of the eighth. The game tied at five. Tyler Wells gives up a home run to Caleb Durbin to give the Red Sox the lead, 6-5, and that would be the final score. The O's win streak is snapped at seven, while the Red Sox extend their streak to 14 wins in a row, which is a new franchise record. Over to football now, and the Ravens training camp is already underway for rookies, quarterbacks, and injured veterans.
4: And Jesse Minter's first season is underway, but the full team experience won't arrive until next week. Still some free time for the regular veterans, the kind of time that Minter believes his players were prepared for.
6: When you're not here, like, you own your career. You're the owner of your career, and everything that you do, you know, it puts you in position when you come back to be in position, you know. The whole off-season program is designed to put the guys in position to compete in camp. Now there's these 5 weeks on their own, five, whatever it is, that they got to take ownership of that. And these guys are pros. They work really hard. They understand that. You know, it's like, think about, like Mr. Bisciotti just said, think about what Derrick Henry's doing the next 5 weeks and just maybe think about doing that.
4: Some key dates ahead for the Ravens. A veterans report next Tuesday. Then the first full team practice is Wednesday, the 28th. First preseason game is the 15th, hosting the Eagles in Minnesota for a pair of joint practices ahead of their game with the Vikings. Then home for the preseason finale against Washington. That's August 28th.
1: A celebration in Spain Monday as the World Cup champions returned to a hero's welcome. A parade was held throughout Madrid with tens of thousands of fans lining the streets. Madrid defeated Argentina Sunday in the World Cup final by a final score of 1-0. Well, this is the second World Cup title for Spain, who last won it in 2010.
4: The time right now is 4:57.
1: And still ahead in the next half hour of WBAL TV 11 News Today.
10: Two men are now facing charges for offering photo shoots in the parking garage here at Towson Town Center. The catch is it was with exotic animals. It's not one you hear every day, but I've got the details for you coming up.
13: Go, Caleb!
15: Come on, hit a homer, Jesse!
16: Let's go, guys!
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19: Good morning. I'm Taylor Bennett. Some of the top stories that we're following this morning.
25: I'm Scott Wyckoff. At Towson Town Center, as Baltimore County Police have arrested two men accused of hosting illegal photo shoots in the parking garage here with potentially dangerous exotic animals like spider monkeys.
29: And they bite you or they tear at you.
30: A pair of siblings found shot to death in their home earlier this month will be laid to rest today. I'm Phil Yakubuski.
31: A state legislative audit finds problems with the state's programs that aid the needy. I'm Robert Lang.
32: I'll give you your first check on the roads as you head out on this Tuesday morning. I'm Tony Thornton.
0: Strong to severe thunderstorms possible in the Baltimore area Tuesday. I'm meteorologist Delina Lee with that forecast coming up.
2: The Orioles' seven-game win streak was snapped by the Red Sox last night. I'm Valerie Preactor.
19: We begin with the very latest from ABC News at 5 o'clock.
3: From ABC News, I'm Sherry Preston. Another round in the tariff fight between the U.S. and Canada.
5: President Trump has slapped an additional 50% tariff on certain products from Canada. The White House says the tariffs are punishment for Canada's, quote, discriminatory treatment of American cars, alcohol, and dairy.
3: ABC's Karen Waugh, the Trump administration using a law to launch these tariffs that's never been used this way before. U.S. forces hitting Iranian targets for a 10th straight night. And ABC's Martha Raddatz in Jordan says more groups in the Middle East may get into the fight.
8: Those Iranian-backed armed factions, like in Yemen, the Houthis, said they would impose a blockade on any kind of Saudi ships. So this could be a whole new front in the Middle East conflict. And again, very bad news for global energy markets, bad news for gas prices,
3: which are now already back up to a nationwide average of $4 a gallon, according to AAA. Health officials still searching for the source of that parasitic bug that's made thousands of people sick across the country.
20: The FDA now saying while there was a false positive reported, lettuce from Taylor Farms remains the focus of the investigation. More than 1,600 people got sick after eating shredded lettuce supplied to Taco Bell in five states. Taco Bell says it's removed all affected lettuce, but the lettuce recall expanding, now affecting shredded iceberg and lettuce blends sold to grocery stores and restaurants in 27 states.
3: ABC's Lana Moyes. Under arrest now, a man accused of starting a fire outside a federal building in Lower Manhattan. ABC's Aaron Katursky in New York says the suspect, Andrew Arabaca, is a former soldier.
21: Arabaca immediately grabbed by federal police, wrestled to the ground and taken into custody. The FBI says they located anti-ICE literature along with two pellet guns from which the suspect fired several shots.
3: You're listening to ABC News.
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19: 74 and cloudy. We got some severe storms in the forecast for today. We spoke with meteorologist Alina Lee on what we can expect.
15: So definitely could see all types of hazards, whether it be damaging wind, tornado threat, or even hail. That's all on the table with damaging wind as the primary concern. I think we could see scattered severe thunderstorms later on this afternoon. Anytime after 3 p.m. is looking more likely here for the Baltimore Metro.
19: Alina will have more in the forecast coming up. Now, this morning, two men facing charges following an undercover investigation into a business that allegedly offered exotic animal photo shoots in Baltimore County. WBAL Scott Wyckoff joins us this morning with more. Good morning, Scott.
22: Yeah, Taylor, photo shoots with potentially dangerous wild exotic animals like spider monkeys right here in the parking garage where I am at Towson Town Center. Baltimore County Police arresting the pair at their home in Middle River. Court documents showing the two are accused of, for example, hosting a photo shoot here with three women clients posing with spider monkeys and lemurs. There are a lot of risks associated with that, so says the owner of Global Pets in Bel Air, Jacob Thompson.
24: One big thing with the spider monkey is you never know what they're going to do. So similar to parrots and any animal, they have instincts. Primates are not domesticated. They're wild animals. They have not been in captivity and bred long enough to get that wild-like feature out of them.
22: Investigators say they discovered Instagram and Facebook accounts advertising illegal photo shoots by these two with potentially dangerous exotic animals like the spider monkeys and lemurs that are now in the care of the Maryland Zoo after a pair were found in their home in Middle River. Get the latest in this story at WBAL.com and the WBAL radio app.
19: A pair of siblings found shot to death in their home earlier this month will be laid to rest later today.
30: Family and friends of 15-year-old Giovanna Myrie and 9-year-old Steve Allen will gather for a celebration of life at 10:30 this morning at St. Casimir Catholic Church on O'Donnell Street with a funeral mass set for noon. Police say the parents arrived at their Talis Road home in Gwin Oak to find the siblings murdered. While police say it's an isolated incident, they've yet to make an arrest. Phil Yakubowski, WBAL News Radio, 1090 and FM 101.5.
19: A man already serving life without parole for killing a Baltimore police detective will receive more prison time. Prosecutors say Brandon Grimes was convicted of fraud, identity theft, and evidence tampering charges, all tied to an effort to overturn his murder conviction. The state's attorney's office says he created false ballistics documents and tried to use them to claim innocence and seek compensation from the state. A judge sentenced Grimes to an additional 10 years in prison on top of the life sentence that's already serving for the 2007 killing of Detective Troy Chesley. Coming up after traffic and weather, an audit finds problems with the state's programs that aid the needy. We'll have details when News Now at 5 a.m. continues at 5:05.
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6: There's a minor crash on 95 South early this morning. 95 South in the city. It's at Caton Avenue off to the right shoulder. Response on the scene. Main lanes are open. Traffic's getting by, but just stay alert as you head down toward that southwest corner of the Beltway this morning.

0: afternoon, especially after 3 p.m., that's where we were looking at the best chance for thunderstorms to form in the Baltimore metro, and those could last for several hours. Before the storms form, temperatures warming into the upper 80s. I'm meteorologist Alina Lee on WBAL News Radio 1090 and FM 101.5.
1: Currently on TV Hills, 74 and cloudy.
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1: A state legislative audit finding problems with the state's programs that aid the needy.
4: The audit of the Department of Human Services Family Investment Administration reviewed payments for SNAP and other programs in a four-year period ending in February of last year. It found that local social services agencies couldn't properly document some payments, including payments to a recipient that continued to get benefits after winning a $2 million lottery prize. The department in its response says it has taken steps to correct these problems, including changing electronic benefit cards this summer to chip and tap cards to reduce fraud. Robert Lang, WBAL, News Radio 1090 and FM 101.5.
1: And Republican lawmakers joined Governor Westmore in Maryland's congressional delegation Monday for a tour of the Key Bridge rebuild site. State leaders saw the boat ride as a chance to show congressional appropriators what the federal government is paying for and the progress. Congressman Johnny Ushesky.
5: It was really rewarding to see Senator Capito and Congressman Womack continue to be interested in and supportive of the work that's happening here.
1: Well, back in April, the state cut ties with the former contractor over the price and the timeline of that rebuild. The hope was to have it complete by 2030. That likely will not happen. Cost will also be higher, state says, than originally thought, but the governor says work is happening daily. A C4 and Brian Eamon will talk with Baltimore City Mayor Brandon Scott. That's Thursday morning after the news at 8 o'clock.
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1: Valerie Proactor in with sports. O's drop a game. They sounds like they made a lot of mistakes, huh?
6: Yeah, they sure did, Taylor. It was kind of a game of cat and mouse last night at Fenway Park. The Orioles had a lead early, then lost it, regained it in the sixth, and then lost it again. They allowed two unearned runs to score, and they committed four total errors.
7: This ball looped towards short, dropped by Gunnar Henderson. The run's going to score. Contreras safe at first. Three errors in an inning, and the team that you just cannot give a second life to, they've given them multiple lives.
6: So the O's fell to the Red Sox 6-5 and had their seven-game win streak snapped. Now, prior to the game, the Orioles placed Adley Rutschman on the 10-day injured list with left wrist inflammation, and they brought up catcher Chadwick Trump instead. The Orioles look to stop the Red Sox from winning 15 straight games tonight. 7:10 is first pitch. You can listen to it right here on WBAL. We are just a week out from Ravens training camp. The veterans and rookies get a few more days off before they take the field in front of fans at the Under Armour Performance Center. And former NFL safety and ESPN analyst Ryan Clark was fired from the network yesterday. He appeared regularly on Get Up, First Take, NFL Live, and Monday Night Countdown. I'm Valerie Proactor on the home of the Orioles and the Baltimore Ravens. WBAL News Radio 1090 and FM 101.5.
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6: From ABC News Tech Trends, kids who get kicked out of ChatGPT may have to have a hard conversation with their parents. OpenAI now says if kids and parents have linked accounts, the parents will be notified if the kids violate ChatGPT's rules against violent threats or acts of violence. Building a game within one of the biggest games on the planet could soon take only a few AI prompts. Roblox has announced an AI tool called Build that will let users create basic games using prompts from within the Roblox app. It's still in the early testing phase, but could go public in a few months. And one word may be a major hint that Apple really is about to introduce its first foldable phone. While going through a few versions of the iOS 27 beta, Macworld says there are references in the battery health section to batteries, plural. A lot of existing foldable phones actually pack two batteries, one on each side, in order to keep the device as thin as possible. With Tech Trends, I'm Stephanie Officer, ABC News.
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7: The special session in Annapolis will be extremely special. It will only be about redistricting. The special rules in place for the special session, we'll have the latest at 7:19. Hemp vending machines popping up all over Maryland. You still have to be over 21 to buy, but is it too easily available for kids? We'll discuss at 8:07. Listening apps, they're everywhere. Everything is being recorded. Your meetings at work, maybe your home conversations, and even perhaps out on a date. Why? And is this good for society? We'll discuss at 9:07 this morning. But we'll begin with the Key Bridge rebuild and the big boat tour for the governor of Maryland and a whole bunch of friends, including Republicans. What did we learn about the Key Bridge? Will it be built on time? C4 and Brian Neiman coming up next right here on WBAL.
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8: Well, that minor crash on 95 South at Caton Avenue is now gone. All lanes have reopened. Traffic's moving well coming out of the city as you head south toward that southwest corner of the Beltway. And as a reminder, later on this morning on 95 up in Harford County, that work zone is scheduled to resume between Route 543 and Route 24 in both directions, expecting single lane closures from 9 a.m. until 3 o'clock in the afternoon. 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
9: Weather. Mostly cloudy, warm, and humid to start with temperatures in the mid to upper 70s. An isolated shower storm possible this morning, but the best chance of more widespread rain arrives after 3 p.m. Strong to severe thunderstorms will be possible during the afternoon and evening with damaging wind as the primary threat, but we can't completely rule out hail and a tornado threat as well. Meanwhile, temperatures will likely top out in the upper 80s, close to 90 degrees. I'm meteorologist Alina Lee on WBAL News Radio 1090 and FM 101.5.
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10: In Baltimore County, two men facing charges following an undercover sting that authorities say exposed paid photo shoots with exotic animals. WBAL Scott Wyckoff joins us this morning. Scott, what did authorities find?
11: Well, imagine, Taylor, pulling into the parking garage here where I am at Towson Town Center, only to see spider monkeys and other potentially dangerous exotic animals all being used with people in photo shoots. That's what the two men are accused of doing. Baltimore County Police arresting the pair at their home in Middle River, along with a spider monkey and a lemur found in their apartment. Court documents show the two are accused, for example, of hosting a photo shoot here with three women clients posing with spider monkeys. Jacob Thompson, owner of Global Pets in Bel Air, says there is a real threat to the public using spider monkeys like this.
12: All it takes is for these animals to hit a maturity point or something triggers them to where they react in a way that's wild-like and they bite you or they tear at you or, you know, run wild. These things are not meant to be handled by the everyday person, and I don't think a lot of people realize that.
11: Investigators say they discovered Instagram and Facebook accounts advertising illegal photo shoots and also showing photos of the two with these potentially dangerous exotic animals like spider monkeys and lemurs. Get the latest in this story at WBAL.com and the WBAL radio app.
10: A more prison time for the man already serving life without parole for killing a Baltimore police detective. Prosecutors say Brandon Grimes was convicted of fraud, identity theft, and evidence tampering charges, all tied to an effort to overturn his murder conviction. The state's attorney's office says he created fake ballistics documents and then tried to use them to claim his innocence and also seek compensation from the state. Services will be held today for a pair of siblings that were found shot to death in their home earlier this month.
13: Police say the parents of 15-year-old Giovanna Myrie and 9-year-old Steve Allen arrived at their Talis Road home in Gwin Oak to find the siblings murdered. Family and friends will gather for a celebration of life at 10:30 this morning at St. Casimir Catholic Church on O'Donnell Street with a funeral mass set for noon. Police have yet to make an arrest, but add the murders were an isolated incident. Phil Yakubowski, WBAL News Radio, 1090 and FM 101.5.
10: Our Republican lawmakers joined Governor Moore and Maryland's congressional delegation Monday for a tour of the Key Bridge rebuild site. Arkansas Representative Steve Womack says he's committed to working with President Trump, the Transportation Secretary, and the governor to ensure that the project receives the necessary resources for a safe and efficient rebuild. A planned storm siren system in Mount Airy has hit a funding snag. The town secured only about 12% of the money needed. So a local activist is stepping up to help raise money for the project.
14: That's what we're on this earth for. Giving is living.
15: Civic activist Joshua Marks has been pushing for a siren warning system in Mount Airy since 2018. That's when a tornado tore up the town. Mark says poor cell phone service made warnings a challenge. He stepped up his crusade last year, 2 weeks before 13-year-old Mason Kearns died. It happened after a flash flood swept the teen into an open drain pipe. State law, which goes into effect in October, requires safety grates be installed over these types of pipes. Mark says if a siren system had been in place, the teen may not have been playing outside.
10: That's TV 11's David Collins reporting. A Maryland Senate Minority Leader Steve Hershey and other state Republicans say the upcoming special session will deliver nothing for residents. Lawmakers will return to the State House from August 3rd through the 5th to consider congressional redistricting standards. Hershey says the session has nothing to do with Maryland's future and everything to do with Governor Moore's. And Arundel County is launching a new program that's designed to make parks more accessible.
16: The new county library park passes allow residents free general daytime admissions to six local parks, but do not include camping, special events, facility rentals, or boat launches. The passes join the library's growing Library of Things, which also includes Maryland State Park passes, fishing poles, Wi-Fi hotspots, birding kits, and musical instruments available for checkout. Marquise Lupton, WBAL News Radio 1090 and FM 101.5.
10: Looking ahead to tomorrow morning, T.J. Smith will talk with Baltimore City Police Commissioner Richard Rooley. That is again tomorrow morning after news at 11.
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10: Valerie back to talk about another loss for the O's.
17: Yeah, I feel like we took some time off, Taylor. Obviously, they won seven straight. We were happy about that. Mm-hmm. And here we are.
10: Here
17: so
10: we are again.
17: The Orioles did have their seven-game win streak snapped by the Red Sox last night. Shane Baz pitched six full innings, and he allowed four runs. Tied at five in the bottom of the eighth, it was Tyler Wells who gave up the go-ahead home run.
18: The 1-0 pitch. In the air to left field. Ward is back. Now he's turning around the monster, and it's gone. Caleb Durbin gives Boston the lead. 6-5 Red Sox.
17: And that would be the final score. The Orioles made 4 errors on the night. The Red Sox now have 14 consecutive wins, which is the second longest win streak in their franchise history. So the Orioles have another shot to stop their momentum tonight at 7:10. You can listen here on WBAL. Pregame starts at 6. And the Ravens veterans and rookies will report to training camp early next week before it opens up to fans a week from tomorrow, July 29th. And the World Cup champions returned home to Spain yesterday for the parade to celebrate their 1-0 win over Argentina in the final. A crowd of almost 2 million people lined the streets of Madrid. I'm Valerie Preactor on the home of the Orioles and the Baltimore Ravens. 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
21: Traffic and weather.
8: Let's take a look at traffic around the Baltimore Beltway. So far, so good. There was some overnight pavement activity on the outer loop near Pikesville. Really, it was between Green Spring Avenue and Stevenson Road overnight. They picked up those cones and barrels. Traffic's moving smoothly now around the Beltway. And it looks like that crash is cleared. 95 South at Caton Avenue. 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
21: Weather.
17: Warm and humid to start with a slight chance of a shower or storm forming early this morning. Scattered strong to severe storms likely this afternoon, especially after 3 p.m., and any storm that forms could bring all hazards possible. After sunset, most of the storms will shift south with a few lingering through early Wednesday, and then Wednesday likely will still be warm before a cold front arrives late in the day, and that could trigger additional showers and a thunderstorm by the afternoon. I'm meteorologist Alina Lee on WBAL News Radio 1090 and FM 101.5.
10: Currently, we have 74 and cloudy skies.
24: This is a Bloomberg Money Minute.
0: Taco Bell is seeing a sharp drop in customers after the parasite outbreak linked to lettuce that was supplied to the chain. New data from Placer AI shows foot traffic on July 17th was down nearly 19% from a typical Friday. The outbreak has also weighed on parent company Yum Brands, with the stock down nearly 10% in the past week and a half. Checking on trading, a rebound in chipmakers driving stocks higher this morning. S&P futures are gaining 40 points, NASDAQ futures jumping 1.4%. Yesterday, traders grew more concerned about an escalation in the Middle East conflict that weighed on stocks, with the Dow falling 307 points. And ship owners are offering huge bonuses to get crews to sail through the Strait of Hormuz. The largest owner of supertankers has offered an extra 6 months of pay. Ship owners can command millions of dollars for taking vessels in and out of Hormuz, but crews are taking the greatest personal risk. Courtney Dunahoe, Bloomberg Radio.
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25: These are your political insights from ABC News. New York City Mayor Zoran Mamdani has doubled down on his stance on arresting Israeli Prime Minister Benjamin Netanyahu for war crimes in Gaza if he enters the city during his tenure.
26: My point is that if someone is charged with a warrant by the International Criminal Court for these kinds of crimes, that's something I believe that should be honored. And I've also said that we will follow our local laws.
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27: So he's with the terror actors. And I think the problem is, that he doesn't recognize or he doesn't care that those who hate the Jews and Israel ultimately hate America.
25: Mamdani is instructing city lawyers to look into the legality of arresting Netanyahu. Darlene Graham, sister of late South Carolina Senator Lindsey Graham, who will finish his term, now says she'll run for a full one. A special GOP primary is being held August 11th. Tuesday is primary day in Arizona, where all 9 of the state's congressional seats are up for grabs. I'm Stephanie Officer, ABC News.
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7: So the governor of the great state of Maryland, Wes Moore, held a little get-together yesterday out on a boat. People touring the Francis Scott Key Bridge rebuild.
28: A little show and tell.
7: A little show and tell. It'll get out of the office, come on together, and get on the boat with us.
29: My passengers set sail that day for a 3-hour tour.
7: Yeah.
29: A 3-hour tour.
7: I don't know if it was a full three hours or not.
28: Let's
5: You decide. I'm not going to put anything in your mind.
6: I know who the skipper is. Who's Gilligan? I have a couple of nominations I want to make.
5: Anyway. I'm going to let you decide on who the skipper is, who Marianne is. It was Ginger on there.
6: She was always my favorite.
5: There were two women on the boat. By the way, Team Maryland represented, as you would expect. Not everybody from Team Maryland was there.
6: No.
5: But we did have Steny Hoyer, Johnny Olszewski, Glenn Ivey, and Kwasin Fume. But we also had Angela Alsobrooks, and then we had a couple of Republicans
6: as
5: well.
6: Yeah, those made the trip. Yeah.
5: How about that? U.S. Senator Shelley Moore Capito from West Virginia and Congressman Steve Womack from Arkansas. More on him coming up because I do think that he plays a significant role in what we heard yesterday. Now, C4, normally people like to have small, shorter sound bites, but I do feel that I have to play the full clips
6: here. You have to do it justice if it's small.
5: Well, it's because this is kind of the MO of Wes Moore, where he is asked a question and he goes on this long, windy road, if we're going to use a song reference, right? And he kind of does the Donald Trump weave and he does all of these things. So the first question, there are two things that people want to know.
6: Yes.
5: Is it going to be, when's it going to be done and how much is it going to cost?
6: Yep.
5: That's all that matters.
6: When and how much?
5: That's what two people want to know. Those are the two questions that everybody wants to know. So he was asked by a reporter, so what about 2030? Is that when this thing is going to be built? And he goes on this journey and then finally gets focused back to the question that he doesn't answer.
9: I know it's a very ambitious date. Because we know how long it took for the initial Key Bridge to be built. The initial Key Bridge, they started the permitting process in the late 1960s.
11: I want to say thank you.
9: In 1968,
11: let's
9: to
11: be
9: specific.
11: Clear. There's not
9: and
11: many
9: the official opening was in 1977. So it was about a decade that it took to build the initial Key Bridge. But if you look at the fact that this next bridge that we are building, it is just going to have additional safety precautions and mechanisms that were not there that were built when the bridge was initially built. It will have to be larger because it has to accommodate larger ships. And so I know when people say, well, that's ambitious to say you're going to build a bridge that is safer and bigger and build it faster than was done before. The answer is it is ambitious. But when I think about the work that's happened thus far, they were able to clear the channel. It was told 11 months. They got it cleared in 11 weeks.
5: It's a great story.
9: They said it was going to take 5 to 7 years to get the 70% design build done. That was done with 14 months with this team. And so the speed that they continue to move at is what really keeps us optimistic that I can be the governor that will cut this ribbon.
12: So is that still the estimated data completion?
9: That is still the estimated, and that's still the expectation that we have. That we
5: want. All right, so there the
6: you history lesson. We got
5: a history lesson.
6: Yes.
5: And then we finally got him back on. So 2030.
6: What's the date, Governor?
5: So 2030 is the date that he thinks that this thing can be done. So we've got that on record now that 2030, and that is an ambitious date. A lot of people don't think we're going to get there that far. So 2030 is the answer from the governor yesterday on when he thinks this thing can get done.
6: I think we should proceed on this like anybody, at least I've worked on projects when I've worked construction at one time in my life. What's the first goal? What's the first stage of this? By the end of this year, phase one, from what I understand, is supposed to be completed. Then we're getting rid of the current company that's on board and moving to phase two. Mm-hmm. So I would like to know, as an update, where's phase one? Like, how are we on
5: phase
6: one?
5: We're doing great. Kiewick is out there working yesterday. That's what he mentioned that. And he mentioned that in the next question, which was, what about the cost? Which, again, it's a pretty simple question. Mm-hmm. He gives you this long, windy answer without an answer. And
6: explanatory
5: then finally,
6: is what they call it.
5: Finally gets put back onto the target, the task at hand. How much is this thing going to cost?
12: What about the estimated cost of the rebuild? Is it still, what, $4.3 billion to $5.2 billion?
9: Yeah, so as we're going back through the process right now of this bidding process, we're continuing to have a focus where we said we want it to be fast, we want it to be safe, and we want it to be cost effective. The reason that we made the decision to be able to break this up into different phases, both because we believe it's going to help with the speed and it's going to make sure that this can be a cost-effective project. The state of Maryland is putting significant skin in the game into this. Hundreds of millions of dollars that have come in, the insurance capital, and also the work around the legal work has then come back into the larger funds. But we take the fact that the federal government put this faith and confidence in us. We take that very seriously, and we are going to make sure we're being cost-effective in the way that we're rebuilding this bridge.
12: So, is that the still estimated range?
13: Was it 4.1? Yeah, I didn't.
11: That I did hear you say yes. That's where I just wanted to make sure I had that.
13: Yeah, that's right. So where's
11: yeah, the range?
13: That is the range as we're going back for this for this next phase. That's when we'll continue to watch and monitor. But part of the reason that we made the decision to be able to offboard, and while Kiewit is still working right now as we speak, and they will be working throughout the duration of the year, completing phase one. The reason we decided to break up the phases is because we want to hold tight on watching that we can do this cost effectively and not watching a ballooning of cost for the rebuild of the bridge.
6: All right, so we can hold him. I just want to be clear. We can hold him to that. I'd never heard that before. The reason that it's in four phases and four different contracts is to keep the cost low. So if the cost goes higher, as was estimated to like $9 billion, then this was a bad idea to break this thing up into four contracts.
5: Yeah, I think
6: that's what I hear.
5: Okay, that's fair. I mean, I never heard a definitive yes that is the.
6: Please say we'll try.
5: Well, we'll
6: try to keep it between five. I heard it clear.
5: Okay, because 4.3 to 5.2, I think anybody would take that right now.
6: Absolutely.
5: 100%. I would take $5 billion at this
6: when you
5: point.
6: Hear
5: I would
6: nine
5: take 5.2. Right.
6: So that came from Congressman Andy Harris when he was with us, and that was not based on him spitballing 530 Club and Brown. Congressman Harris sits on the Appropriations Committee, and apparently he said that's what they were briefed about from Kiewit and from other folks about the projected cost.
5: Right. So that's a pretty big decrease from what we thought last time, from what Andy Harris said, and what a lot of people talked about who are in this world,
6: yes,
5: saying there's no way this thing is going to be under $5 billion. But the governor, again, not a direct answer, but a roundabout way of saying yes to multiple questions about how much it's going to cost in 2030. He said the ambitious plan is late 2030 for it to be done. Now, to Congressman Womack, mm-hmm, who is a Republican from Arkansas. Now, he is on one of the committees, the Appropriations Committee.
6: That's
5: so
6: Andy Harris's committee.
5: It's an important committee, part mm-hmm of this. It is also important to note that apparently a lot of the steel that is being used in this comes from Arkansas. So that may be another reason why they invited him to come on board with this. But he gave a big, strong defense of Wes Moore and to this whole process. And he's on board with the governor saying that this thing is working fast and it's going to be as affordable as possible, put it that way.
14: I often say to people, success happens when people get on the rope and pull in the same direction, never mindful of who's going to get the credit when we succeed or the blame should we fail. They're all focused blindly on results. So to Governor Moore and his team, to all of the Marylanders involved, and to the people, the stakeholders out of Congress, and many others, this is one of those cases. This is not a shirts and skins issue. This is not a blue-red issue. This is a national issue. And the sooner we can get this thing built, and their track record is pretty good right now, when you consider the speed at which a lot of these things are happening, this is going to be open in record time. And everybody will benefit, particularly the nation.
5: So that's a big, strong defense from a Republican there.
6: You can tell when someone has played ball before, like either football or basketball. Shirts and skins, he comes out with Congressman Womack. A lot of people don't use that reference unless they've actually played some ball.
5: Well, I want you to know that the Native American Society of the Americas has put out a statement offended by his term.
6: Yeah, well,
5: skins.
6: They never played sports when they were kids. Your shirts, wear skins. But anyway, when it comes to, though, the position of Womack, he's the chair of the House Subcommittee on Transportation, Housing, and Urban Development. Once again, you want Republicans on board because the other question, Brian, is will the full, whatever it is, 5.3, 6, 7 billion, will the full 100% be funded by the feds? And so you want to keep Republicans like him, Shelley Capito of West Virginia, on board. Now, here's the other thing with this. We have not heard, when Womack says we're all rowing in the same direction, whatever you want to use, we haven't heard from Secretary of Transportation Sean Duffy in any acrimonious way to the governor, nor have we heard the governor or anybody else in acrimony with them. So I do believe they're working together.
5: Yeah.
6: No, I do believe
5: listen,
6: that.
5: I think the two big things that people care about, how much is it going to cost and when's it going to be done? Those are the big issues. But politically speaking, I think this was a brilliant strategy for the governor.
6: Absolutely.
5: PR to bring the Republicans on board. And, I mean, he clearly gets along with Womack, or Womack believes in this, because that soundbite is a ringing endorsement for what the governor is doing.
6: I'd replay it for Congressman Harris in particular.
5: Right.
6: For Andy Harris. But I'm just telling you, everybody, the way that the governor at least is operating now, as opposed to keep Baltimore's name out your mouth, Mr. President, is in a way that the federal assistance part from the Republican administration looks intact.
5: Mm-hmm.
6: It doesn't look like there's any problem on the surface. So
5: we're
6: going to talk more about this, everybody, coming up at about 7 o'clock.
5: But I do think for him, is he going to be the governor when the when they cut the ribbon on this thing? And will the price tag really be at $5 billion or will it be closer to $10
6: billion? I believe it's going to be 9, 10-ish, just based on what we've been hearing.
5: I do, too. That's why I think it's a little dicey for him, because that's going to be used against him, is that, you know, he said $5 billion and it was double the amount or whatever the number is going to be.
6: But it's going to be hard to be used against him if you have Republicans like Congressman Womack and them standing with him, kind of supporting him. Coming up on News Notes and Headlines, everybody, Ocean City, how are they dealing with those issues of canopies? Remember they had some issues down there, Brian, dealing with people in canopies? We're going to talk about it. And what are the injuries? What is going on in the war with Iran? We heard about the tragedy of some soldiers that were killed. What about injuries? We'll get into that, too.

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2: This is some emergency road work near Columbia. It is the on-ramp from Broken Land Parkway to 29 southbound. That on-ramp currently is closed. Looks like some cleanup is underway. There's also some emergency road work near Hanover. The off-ramp from Arundel Mills Boulevard to eastbound 100 is shut down as well with some construction activity apparently. And over in Anne Arundel County as well, Jumpers Hole Road at East-West Boulevard, that traffic circle there, there is a crash. Anne Arundel County police are on the scene. 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
3: Mostly cloudy, warm, and humid to start with temperatures in the mid to upper 70s. An isolated shower storm possible this morning, but the best chance of more widespread rain arrives after 3 p.m. Strong to severe thunderstorms will be possible during the afternoon and evening with damaging wind as the primary threat, but we can't completely rule out hail and a tornado threat as well. Meanwhile, temperatures will likely top out in the upper 80s, close to 90 degrees. I'm meteorologist Alina Lee on WBAL News Radio 1090 and FM 101.5.
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13: It is Tuesday, the 21st of July, 2026 all. And let's go to Iran and kind of what is happening in the war with Iran right now. Brian, we're going to talk more about this as a new development in reference to Saudi Arabia and the Houthis popped its head up yesterday at 6 o'clock. But you got to pay for this thing, right, Brian? You need money in order to prosecute a war. We've talked about the fact that in Congress, they are debating about $87 billion in funding that the Department of War, Department of Defense actually needs. And yesterday, the majority leader, John Thune, told reporters in Capitol Hill, it's a risky proposition. Is the juice worth the squeeze? Referring, he said, to a House Republican effort to pass a party line bill for defense. Another party is going to jam this $87 billion into a bunch of things. And Republican conservatives, now I just have to say, I think these are different than MAGA. Republican conservatives in the Senate think that a lot of money is going out the door without a lot of explanation. And so that's where some of the stall is, Brian. Could there be a problem getting this emergency money?
14: No, I think, yeah, absolutely it could be a problem. I mean, I don't think the administration has been extremely truthful about a lot of different things regarding this war. I would say that's probably a big part of it. But there's also some grumblings about whether or not they're misrepresenting how serious some of the injuries and the casualties are within the U.S. service members who were attacked recently and even months before.
13: We're going to get to that in a moment. Now, Congressman Brian Fitzpatrick, who is a Republican, and he is somewhat of a moderate Republican, he said he turned a visit down to go to Camp David because he wasn't interested, he said, in a sales pitch. He said there's a lot of money to blow through in a very short period of time. And I'm not saying they didn't. They shouldn't just expect us to go along with whatever they say. I mean, they got to make their case. So that's how some Republicans are. Yeah, I know you've had a lot of money spent in this war in Iran, but you're asking for a whole lot more with a little, very little of what you're going to do with it.
14: Mm-hmm. Well, there's more bubbling up of dissatisfaction among the right-wing chattering class about the war in general, that it's escalating out of control and this thing is teetering on a forever war. And there's a kind of a campaign. I don't know if it's galvanized or not, but a campaign to try and get him to just get out of this thing altogether and just declare victory and move on.
13: Let's stay once again in Iran, because you brought it up, Brian, the issue of, we know tragically we have lost now 17 U.S. service members, maybe an 18th once they identify the remains of third body found in the attack on Jordan and what happened with a drone from Iran in Jordan. But they also list 427 injuries. Now, that comes from the Pentagon in the Defense Casualty Analysis System. That number, though, 427, is being questioned significantly by others, saying that somehow the United States is holding down numbers. Like, for instance, they said that about 30 soldiers may have been injured in the bombing in what happened in Jordan. But another number, Brian, as high as 100 may have been injured in the bomb, because it hit a barracks. It hit a place where they were staying there. So, again, you know, the numbers of injuries, the fatality is one thing, but that is a problem if the administration is seen to be holding numbers down.
14: Well, just think about it. If you had a couple of service members die in an attack on a housing unit, a barracks or whatever, what do you think the chances of serious injuries taking place to those who were not killed?
13: A lot.
14: Yeah. And yet we have really no idea about how significant the injuries were or how many were injured.
13: Well, I think that this is a problem while they're asking for money that's going to be, you know, two to me are tied together when you're not talking about what the actual injuries are. We remember with the war in Iraq, even more than Afghanistan, all the soldiers that came home and the VA system was overwhelmed. You remember, Brian, with these soldiers, because while we went into Iraq, the plan for what to do with injured soldiers coming back home was not fully in place. And we saw long lines at the VA. We saw folks tragically losing limbs because of gangrene, because they had to wait for periods of time. So that's why all of this is one thing to go to war. It's another thing to take care of those who are injured in war.
14: Yeah. I'm not too worried about that, but I am worried about whether or not they're being truthful about how bad the situation is. And if they're trying to hide it, if they're not disclosing casualties, I think that's completely wrong. I mean, Congress needs to know about that. The American people need to know what the numbers are. And it seems like they are playing fast and loose with those numbers.
13: I totally agree. Let's go to Ocean City, shall we? Because we know that Ocean City has put something in place because of complaints of the canopies being larger and larger each year and taking up, you know, types of space and everything else. Well, there was a pilot program that apparently Ocean City was going to try out to issue citations on folks. Remember that? They were talking about doing something like that. Well, so far, they've only issued one. That's right, one citation. And by the way, that one was not for canopies. Here's what Ocean City is doing, according to City Council President Matt James. They're talking to people, Brian. They're actually issuing, sending people out, and they actually account this. They spoke with 1,955 beachgoers about the canopy ordinance, addressed 359 dog violations. They're keeping track of all this stuff, and handled 790 smoking alcohol open fires. So here's the thing. They don't want to chase people away. They're saying they want to be more communication than harassing. What do you think of the strategy?
14: I mean, that's fine. Yes, I would rather it be that way than harassment. That's for sure. Or go talk to somebody, or, you know, try to get them to change if it's a big issue, if the canopy really is that big and is that intrusive on everybody else. I don't know. I spent a lot of time in Ocean City, 2 weeks ago, and I was at several different beaches with like 26th Street, 140th, and the middle of the of Ocean City. So I was in a lot of different areas. I never saw any problems.
13: No huge canopies, no people leaving unattended.
14: I mean, there were some bigger canopies. People just enjoy themselves. And nobody really have any problem.
13: The lifeguards need to see and things like that.
14: The lifeguards have plenty of room to see. And
13: well, that's what they're saying.
14: I did see one time where they had to move back because, you know, the high tide was coming in. And one lifeguard got off of the stand and came down and told people if they could move back a little bit. And people did. I don't know. I haven't seen it that big of a problem when I've been there. Okay. Most people get along and don't care one bit or the other.
13: It was enough of the Ocean City folks to talk about it. But everybody, they are not doing this because they want to be a friendly Ocean City.
14: Well, I'll say this. The Ocean City is much more spread out than the Delaware beaches.
13: Okay.
14: Bethany is just packed.
13: Too crowded.
14: You're on top of each other. They just don't have the beach space. And Rehoboth isn't much better either. Ocean City, it feels to me like you've got a lot more room and a lot, and depending on what street you're on, I mean, but I never had a problem in Ocean City.
13: Well, last night, two huge multi-game winning streaks met up. The Baltimore Orioles, our Birds, and the Boston Red Sox. One with a 7-game win streak, the other with a 13-game win streak. Somebody had to go down. One bright spot, though, last night that we at least saw was this Baltimore Oriole.
15: Yeah, they've struck out 9 times. Here's a hot shot hitting up the middle. Base hit, Baltimore! The Orioles have the lead. A throw to third to try to get Jackson out in time. He's in ahead first. The O's are ahead. It's 4-3. Christian Encarnacion Strand comes through again.
13: He had a home run. He had that RBI to put the O's ahead. Two hits. I mean, he's done pretty good coming in. Now, that put us up. We should have won except for errors. 6-5, the O's go down last night.
14: Really? That's the highlight you're going to give me?
13: I got to give it to you.
14: They lose the game. They snap. They have four errors.
13: I like this kid.
14: And that's what you're going to do?
13: Yes.
14: Propagandize
13: Christian
14: Orioles game last night and tell me
13: Strand.
14: That I should be happy because some guy who's up here for a cup of coffee who probably won't do much hill
13: of
14: beans
13: home
14: after
13: run
14: this
13: and drove
14: series.
13: It to go ahead run.
14: That's great. I mean, good for him.
13: That's right.
14: He's been fine. They lost the game because they gave
13: did.
14: Four errors.
13: They booted the ball
14: and
13: around.
14: It's just, it's again, this defense has been pathetic all year. I thought it was getting better.
13: I did,
14: but they just kicked the game away last night.
13: They
14: and
13: had
14: a game they needed to win.
13: Twice they had it won.
14: Ugh, now you got me all mad.
13: Good.
14: Side this question for you coming up next.
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2: Let's take a look at a couple of emergency situations, ramp work that's being done this morning. The on-ramp from Broken Land Parkway to 29 southbound is closed near Columbia for now. And also the off-ramp from 100 eastbound to Arundel Mills Boulevard is also closed due to some emergency road work that's being done. Hopefully that'll be cleared out soon. There's an accident in Anne Arundel County too on Jumper's Hole at East-West Boulevard, that traffic circle there at Jumper's Hole Road. And also there's a crash over in Annapolis. It's at the intersection of Medical Parkway and Jennifer Road. Looks like Anne Arundel County Police are on the scene there. I'm Tony Thornton, WBAL News Radio, 1090 and FM 101.5.
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1: Weather.
3: Warm and humid to start with a slight chance of a shower or storm forming early this morning. Scattered strong to severe storms likely this afternoon, especially after 3 p.m., and any storm that forms could bring all hazards possible. After sunset, most of the storms will shift south with a few lingering through early Wednesday, and then Wednesday likely will still be warm before a cold front arrives late in the day, and that could trigger additional showers and a thunderstorm by the afternoon. I'm meteorologist Alina Lee on WBAL News Radio 1090 and FM 101.5.
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14: We got tickets to give away later this morning. The Little River Band coming to town, and we'll give away tickets sometime between 8 and 8:30 this morning. Also, City Councilman Mark Parker will join us coming up. We'll talk with him about how things are going in Fells Point, especially over the weekend. That's at 8:36. So my side dish question is a little meaty this morning. It has to do with Iran and similar to what we talked about yesterday, but I'm curious as to how the audience feels about this. What should the president do in Iran? I think he's got three options, and here's the three that I'm going to put on the table. Number one, more of the same, or what I would call small ball, just kind of incrementally doing stuff. Yeah, and firing back when they fire upon us and kind of trying to starve them out. Small ball. Number two would be to escalate, or hardball, which is more of a military style of opening the Strait of Hormuz, the blockade, escorting ships, the whole nine yards on that. Or the third option, which is just cut and run. So those are your three options. Hardball, small ball, cut and run. What do you want the president to do in Iran? 410-467-9225.
20: It has to be hardball to me. We started this. I, you know, might not have started the way the president did, but it's got to be hardball. If it's not hardball, then we truly do have a worse Middle East than we had before we started this. Coming up, everybody, speaking of what's happening over there, do we have a new player at the table? What about the Houthis?
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21: Good morning, I'm Taylor Bennett. Some of the top stories that we're following this morning from the WBAL 24-hour broadcast center. Two men facing charges. That's following an undercover sting that authorities say exposed paid photo shoots with exotic animals. WBAL's Scott Wyckoff will have details coming up in a live report. Also, a man already serving life without parole for killing a Baltimore police detective, receiving more prison time. First, ABC News at 6 o'clock.
22: From ABC News, I'm Sherry Preston. Another round of tariff diplomacy, this one targeting products from Canada. The White House slapping an additional 50% tax on Canadian goods. In retaliation, the president says, for discriminatory treatment of American cars, alcohol, and dairy. ABC's Karen Hua with more on how the White House is doing it.
23: To impose these tariffs in the wake of a Supreme Court decision against him earlier this year, President Trump is citing a never-before-used provision of a 1930 trade law, which could also face legal challenges. The list of affected Canadian products is wide-ranging. Dairy products, alcohol, and honey, along with a range of other grocery items. Also construction materials, clothing, furniture, and electronics.
22: Bahrain has been sounding its missile alert sirens as Iran targets the country with a new barrage of missiles. The move coming amid the 10th straight night of fighting between the U.S. and Iran. ABC's Martha Raddatz is in Jordan with more on how the people of that country are reacting to renewed fighting.
24: We were out last night just near the hotel grabbing a quick bite to eat, and while we were out, the air raids could be heard throughout the city of Amman. You didn't really see much panic. I think people assume these missiles and drones are pointed towards U.S. bases, but there is that sense of what's going to happen here next, now that Iran has involved Jordan and those American service members as well.
22: The FDA says while a false positive was reported, lettuce from Taylor Farms remains the focus of the parasitic bacteria that has made hundreds of people sick. Days after parts of New York and New Jersey were hit with torrential rain and flooding, another storm's on the way.
5: Hundreds of flights already canceled today, and airlines have issued travel waivers for passengers traveling to or from the Northeast.
22: ABC's Sophie Flay, a federal judge placing a temporary stay on Paramount's merger with Warner Brothers Discovery. Several state attorneys general had sued. This is ABC News.
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21: A 74 and cloudy. Good morning. I'm Tibber Bennett. A severe storm's in the forecast today. We spoke with meteorologist Elena Lee on what we can expect.
3: So definitely could see all types of hazards, whether it be damaging wind, tornado threat, or even hail. That's all on the table with damaging wind as the primary concern. I think we could see scattered severe thunderstorms later on this afternoon. Anytime after 3 p.m. is looking more likely here for the Baltimore Metro.
21: Elena, we'll have more in the forecast coming up. This morning, two men faced charges following an undercover investigation into a business that allegedly offered exotic animal photo shoots in Baltimore County. WBAL Scott Wycombe joining us with more. Good morning, Scott.
6: Call it the spider monkey sting, Taylor, here in Baltimore County. Photo shoots with potentially dangerous wild animals like spider monkeys right here in the parking garage at Townsend Town Center. Baltimore County Police arresting a pair at their home in Middle River. Court documents show the two are accused, for example, of hosting a photo shoot here with three women clients looking, taking pictures with spider monkeys. This is dangerous stuff, working with animals like this out in the general public. Here at the mall, says Jacob Thompson, owner of Global Pets in Bel Air.
7: The last thing I would do, especially in an area you know it's not legal, is put myself in that position of being with a wildlife animal and taking on that risk of danger.
6: Undercover investigators discovering Instagram and Facebook accounts advertising illegal photo shoots by these two with potentially dangerous exotic animals like spider monkeys. The spider monkey in care of the two now is at the Maryland Zoo. Get the latest in this story at WBAL.com and the WBAL radio app.
21: A pair of siblings found shot to death in their home earlier this month will be laid to rest later today.
8: Family and friends of 15-year-old Giovanna Myrie and 9-year-old Steve Allen will gather for a celebration of life at 10:30 this morning at St. Casimir Catholic Church on O'Donnell Street with a funeral mass set for noon. Police say the parents arrived at their Talis Road home in Gwin Oak to find the siblings murdered. While police say it's an isolated incident, they've yet to make an arrest. Phil Yakubowski, WBAL News Radio, 1090 and FM 101.5.
21: A man already serving life without parole for killing a Baltimore police detective receiving more prison time. Prosecutors say Brandon Grimes was convicted of fraud, identity theft, evidence tampering charges, all tied to an effort to overturn his murder conviction. Our Republican lawmakers joined Governor Westmore and Maryland's congressional delegation Monday for a tour of the Key Bridge rebuild site. State leaders saw the boat ride as a chance to show congressional appropriators what the federal government is paying for and also the progress. Congressman Johnny Ushesky.
11: It was really rewarding to see Senator Capito and Congressman Womack continue to be interested in and supportive of the work that's happening here.
21: Officials say the cost is still higher though for the rebuild. The state, though, says the governor is working with making sure that the project stays on track. C4 and Brian Neiman will talk with Baltimore City Mayor Brandon Scott Thursday morning after the news at 8. I'm Taylor Bennett, WBAL News Radio 1090 and FM 101.5.
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2: This check on traffic is brought to you by American Design and Bill. Let's take a look at the BW Parkway heading south this morning. Starting to pick up some volume delays between Arundel Mills Boulevard and Route 32. Now, there's also some emergency road work. The off-ramp from 100 East to Arundel Mills Boulevard remains shut down for now as some cleanup there is underway. There's also an accident on Jumpers Hole Road at East-West Boulevard. That that traffic circle there in Anne Arundel County. Also, looking at some slow traffic now coming down from Shrewsbury. If you're on 83 southbound heading toward Baltimore, looks like there is an incident just before the Maryland line. So start to see some delays coming down from the Shrewsbury exit, maybe about a mile and a half or two from the Maryland line. I'm Tony Thornton, WBAL News Radio 1090 and FM 101.5.
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0: immediately. Now, this came out yesterday morning, Brian Neiman, and audience, from the Yemen Iranian-backed Houthis. If you forgot about them, they were a big problem for a little while out there, everybody attacking ships and causing mayhem. This is before the war with Iran, the United States, and Israel, and they kind of calmed down for a while, but they were another part of that three-headed hydra, if you want to call it, Brian, of Iranian-backed forces, whether it was Hamas, Hezbollah, and the Houthis. They were all like part of that gang, if you want to call it that, in the Middle East. Well, the Houthis are declaring this against Saudi Arabia, who they've been, you know, having problems with Saudi Arabia for years. They've been back and forth fighting. Yemen has and the Houthis with Saudi Arabia for a long time. But here's why this is important. If they're able to close something called Bab el-Mandeb Strait, all right, this is a strait that leads into the Red Sea, everybody. Geographically, you can look this up. Now, what it would do, Brian, if they do this, it would reduce global oil supply by 7%, and it would leave most of the Saudi oil exports unable to leave the region. Now, it's already a 10% reduction by what's going on right now. So you add more to that, you have more problems to gas prices and diesel prices and all that stuff. So, you know, the question is, how serious is this, and can the United States deal with this new threat?
1: Yeah, it's always been kind of curious why the Houthis haven't been more involved in what's been going on in Iran, since they've been causing problems for the last several years for Saudi Arabia and for the United States.
0: We did degrade them a lot, though. We bombed a lot of them for a while.
1: We took out a huge chunk of their ability to do stuff a couple of years ago. Mm-hmm. But it was always kind of a concern that they could do kind of a nutcracker and hit that Strait of Hormuz, and then the Strait in the Red Sea that you were talking about, which is actually even narrower.
0: It's very narrow.
1: The Strait of Hormuz.
0: Yep.
1: And so Saudi Arabia's got the Persian Gulf on one side with Iran, and the other side is the Red Sea. And that strait that you were talking about, I can't even start to pronounce it.
0: Bab el-Mandeb Strait. And I'm doing my best to do that.
1: So that touches Yemen and Somalia, not two of the greatest countries in the world.
0: No, not stable. Not a lot of stability there.
1: So, and Saudi Arabia's been doing a really good job of taking oil out of the Persian Gulf and then pushing it through the pipeline through the Red Sea and coming out the other side. So this is Iran's way of saying, oh, you want to try that? Then we'll figure out a way to stop you from doing that, as we're trying to diversify from the Persian Gulf exit for oil. So it's a pretty big deal if they do wind up doing this. Now, you know, what they can do and how much they're going to cause problems, we'll have to wait and see about that. The oil markets haven't been too spooked by it, which is,
0: it got the $90 yesterday, but it kind of went down after it rose a little bit based on this news. But I'm bringing it up because this is the problem in that area of the world, where you have Iran, who for years has been financially backing all of these criminal elements. They've been backing people in Syria as well. So you have all these little, like, satellite Iran things that can pop up and mess with you.
1: Yeah, and right. And again, but that it does speak to, all right, so Jordan, you're now involved in this.
0: Yes.
1: They're bombing you. Saudi Arabia, they're squeezing you in every way possible. UAE, Qatar, you name it, you're involved in this. Even Iraq, in some ways, has been involved in this.
0: Yep.
1: So are you guys all going to come together?
0: Step up.
1: And what message can you send to our European allies, to saying, hey, man, this is what they're doing. This is the whole reason why we don't want them to have nuclear weapons, because if they have nuclear weapons and they control a huge part of that area and they become problematic and can really shut down the world economy by just saying, nope, you can't get oil out of this sea and you can't get it out of that sea. So I don't know. I mean, does this backfire perhaps on Iran if they continue to try to drag everybody into it?
0: But they are all in. And that's why, you know, when you go up against a theocratic type of regime that is hell-bent on you being the infidel and them being God's sent, you know, whatever, that they are all in, which means that they're going to pull whatever card they can pull, Brian, to cause disruption and mayhem and till the death. And that's why, you know, the Houthis in their statement, eye for an eye, effective immediately. I mean, the language they use is all in a zealot, you know, I don't care what the end is type of language.
1: Yeah. Well, all right. So this does also push the United States into having, if the Houthis do stuff and if they become very problematic.
0: I think they will. They've done it before.
1: I mean, I wouldn't put it past them. But then you've got to have eyes on two locations and trying to get ships in and out. There's been some reporting that there are a couple of admirals and leaders in the Pentagon who are telling Pete Hegseth and telling the president that if you want to open the Strait of Hormuz, we can do it.
0: Yeah.

0: Yeah. We have a plan to do it. We think we've got a plan. They've presented the plan. There's also been warnings that, you know, there's a possibility that there could be casualties and could be problems, but they feel like that they can escort ships through if that's what the president wants to do. So if you're the president and you're thinking about this, do you, again, my three questions. Do
1: I'm going right beside choices, this question.
0: Yep. It is, do you escalate? Do you continue what you're doing? Or do you cut and run? And if you're thinking about escalating, the best way to escalate is to open up the Strait of Hormuz and put the blockade on. But if now you're worried about the Red Sea as well as the Persian Gulf, then, boy, you've got some more thinking to do about whether or not you can do all of these
1: That's
0: things.
1: That's why this is a world event. And there has to be a response from the rest of the world that will be impacted by the not just the reduction of oil, but the reduction of other exports that are coming through these particular straits that are impacting the world. I just, you know, think that this whole thing of and this is where I disagree with the president and to a large extent on our foreign partners. Stop insulting them and start getting them to be a part of this. It's one thing to be the leader of the free world. Great. Got that. We're in this. You know, if you don't join us, like he told us, we don't need you now. No, stop that. We do need you. Yeah. So stop that language of you weren't there when we needed you, so go fly a kite. No, with this thing potentially expanding, bring Europe in, bring these other folks in, use more of an inclusive language now. Yeah. That's what I would do.
0: Yeah, and as I mentioned, there does seem to be growing voices on the right. Laura Ingraham was on Fox News last night kind of pushing and calling on the president to find a way out of Iran. And was putting up graphics on the television screen of polls showing how dissatisfied the American people are with this. Well, I say that because, you know, a lot of times Laura Ingraham doesn't believe polls.
1: Okay.
0: You know, but this
1: she's believing them this time.
0: She does.
1: Because it fits her narrative. Well, right. Look, here's the thing, though. What is going to be more? I think the equation has to be two bad outcomes. What's going to be more unpopular? Leaving Iran in the mess that it is where it can continue to be a menace to the world economy, or going in and, you know, finally destabilizing the crazy leadership they have and creating a better Middle East. Yeah, yes, with some problems, but I just tell you, you can't leave it like it is. Leaving now would be disastrous.
0: Yeah.
1: I believe.
0: I agree with you. You can't leave. You can't cut and run. There's just no way that you could do that. That's embarrassing as a country, and I think politically it would be the worst decision that he could make. And
1: but beyond that, though, I'm telling you, Iran would be empowered to continue doing everything it's doing.
0: Right. So that any time that there was an issue, they would just say, well, we're shutting down the strait.
1: It's done. Closed.
0: Or they'll just keep it the way it is now and say, we're going to collect tolls. Then that can't stand.
1: And they would strengthen Hezbollah, I believe, strengthen Hezbollah in the whole thing with Lebanon to keep that thing going with Israel.
0: Yeah. President is in a tough spot right now, and he's got a decision to make.
1: He created it. We went in there. He created it. So since he created it, let's go.
0: He did. And he needs to come up with a plan, and he needs to articulate it to the American people.
1: Exactly.
0: And maybe it is, hey, brace for the next 6 months of instability of oil prices. But this is a war that we have to win.
1: Yep.
0: And we do have a plan. And here is our plan. And this is why it's going to work. All right. Coming up next, Benjamin Netanyahu coming to the United States.
1: He's going to get clinks. He's going to be
0: is he going to be thrown into Rikers Island.
1: Go?
0: We'll talk about the latest on that and the threat from the mayor of New York City coming up next.
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4: If you're making your way from Pennsylvania, heading down toward the Maryland line out of Shrewsbury, there is an accident. It's in Pennsylvania. It's about maybe a half a mile from the Shrewsbury exit heading southbound. Traffic is squeezing by, but starting to stack up just a bit. So heads up, if you typically take your travels out of Pennsylvania coming down to Baltimore this morning, once you get into Baltimore, once you get into Maryland, I should say, all is clear on the Harrisburg Expressway all the way down toward the top of the Beltway. Meantime, seeing some more cars on 895 heading south from Lombard Street down to the Harbor Tunnel. A little bit of a struggle now on the BW Parkway heading southbound between Arundel Mills Boulevard and 175. And dealing with an accident in Anne Arundel County, it's on Jumper's Hole at East-West Boulevard, that traffic circle there as well. I'm Tony Thornton, WBAL News Radio 1090 and FM 101.5.
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3: Weather. Mostly cloudy, warm, and humid to start with temperatures in the mid to upper 70s. An isolated shower storm possible this morning, but the best chance of more widespread rain arrives after 3 p.m. Strong to severe thunderstorms will be possible during the afternoon and evening with damaging wind as the primary threat, but we can't completely rule out hail and a tornado threat as well. Meanwhile, temperatures will likely top out in the upper 80s, close to 90 degrees. I'm meteorologist Delina Lee on WBAL News Radio 1090 and FM 101.5.
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5: 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And Shauna, great to see you.
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0: Valerie Preactor's here with sports.
7: Well, good Tuesday morning to you, Val. We gave one away.
9: Yeah, yesterday. That's exactly what happened last night, C4. The Orioles let the game get away from them. They had the lead early. They gave it up. They tied the thing back up, and Tyler Wells allowed the solo home run in the bottom of the eighth, and they just couldn't come back from that.
7: That was not the tell. The tell was four errors.
9: Yes.
7: Four errors was the tell.
9: Obviously. They also allowed two unearned runs because of those errors. You can listen to this play right here.
10: This ball looped towards short, dropped by Gunnar Henderson. The run's going to score. Contreras safe at first. Three errors in an inning, and the team that you just cannot give a second life to, they've given them multiple lives.
9: Mm-hmm.
7: It's amazing. It wasn't more than 6-5.
9: Yeah. I mean, obviously, the Red Sox took advantage of all the errors that the Orioles were giving them. I mean, gifts.
7: Yeah.
9: Absolutely,
0: I mean,
9: gifts
0: was,
9: last night.
0: That was just a...
7: miserable.
0: Easy.
7: It was miserable.
0: I mean, soft line drive that he didn't even have to jump on.
7: No.
0: And just... I mean, cannot make that
7: can't
0: error.
7: That. In that situation.
0: In a key game, you just can't.
7: And Bass pitched good enough to win. It wasn't great, but he pitched good enough to win.
0: Well, he threw one away last night, too.
7: And this must
0: be in the history of baseball.
7: Pitchers,
0: we must have more errors from pitchers
7: totally
0: than any team ever. I mean,
7: I
0: it's
7: totally
0: unbelievable how awful our pitchers are at fielding.
9: In just this year, you're saying?
7: Yes.
9: Or, oh.
7: Go back to how many losses we had early in the year with pitching error, throwing errors.
0: Stink.
9: Yes.
7: Trevor
9: yes.
7: Rogers
0: get these guys
7: one.
0: Out working. I mean, that's they need to field. They cannot field. They cannot throw. They cannot pick the ball up. They make poor decisions. It's been that way since day one.
7: It
9: really
7: is.
9: It's true. So 6-5, the final score. The Orioles had their 7-game win streak snapped. Meanwhile, the Red Sox go on to win their 14th last night, their second longest win streak in 126 years of the franchise.
1: Well, that was a gifted. That was a gifted.
9: Yes, it was.
1: Keeping the win streak
9: going.
1: We'll
9: see if they can stop the momentum tonight. But prior to the game, we found out yesterday that Adley Rutschman placed on the 10-day injury list with left wrist inflammation. Is this his third time on the IL year?
1: Yeah, it is.
9: So.
1: Can't play from the injury room.
9: No, sure can't. So catcher Chadwick Tromp is going to do a lot of good things for the Orioles this
1: week. Thank you, Val.
9: Yeah, I know. Just telling you. Okay, 7:10 tonight. You can listen to it right here on WBAL. Meanwhile, we're just a week away from training camp.
1: Yeah,
9: is that what you needed to hear?
1: Yes.
9: Okay. That's all. I'm kidding. But just for the Ravens, that's all for, you know, they've got a couple more days off. Veterans, rookies will be back earlier next week. And then we're about a week away, week from tomorrow. Wednesday, July 29th, fans finally out at the Under Armour Performance Center to see Jesse Minter, this whole new staff, and a bunch of new guys.
1: It is exciting.
9: Mm-hmm. We didn't talk about it yesterday, but Ethan Posich.
0: Like the center, the new center of the sun.
9: Yeah. You guys like that? You like that?
1: If his Achilles is over, I mean, he's coming back from an Achilles tendon tear.
0: Signing guys. We've got like four guys, and it's just like, hopefully one of them will win the job.
9: Okay.
1: He's a veteran, but
9: he hasn't won it to you guys yet?
0: I assume he's going to. I assume he's the leader going in, but it doesn't necessarily mean that he's going to come out as the starting day center.
1: I want to see how healthy he is. Everybody, you know, doesn't always come back from Achilles.
9: Obviously he's cleared and ready to play. Yeah. But, you know, he's a 10-year NFL vet, so he's going into his 10th year, so we'll see how it goes. Yesterday, we also found out that former NFL safety, ESPN analyst Ryan Clark, fired mid-show yesterday.
0: Yeah. So what's up with that? That's
9: very
0: weird.
9: It does seem to appear that there are going to be more layoffs for ESPN.
0: Is it a layoff or is it
9: that may have been the main event, and then there could be more to follow today, but the fact that happened during NFL Live and he was on the show.
1: And he didn't finish the show.
9: Yeah, that seems a little
0: I find it hard to believe.
1: Something else is there. I believe something else.
0: I find it
1: there.
0: Hard to believe, and if ESPN did that, they should be ashamed of the way that they do.
1: That's not professionalism.
9: Well, they do a lot of things like that, I feel, even though we love them.
0: I don't know.
1: I don't know either.
0: It's very rare.
9: But they lay off a lot of people every year.
0: Yeah, but they do it in a way where, like, you could see it
9: coming.
0: Where
9: it's like the end of a contract or they don't renegotiate.
1: That's how you handle it.
9: This was not the case. No. So a little bit of a surprise. You got it, guys.
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0: So, Benjamin Netanyahu, if he comes to town, New York City, may get to see the sights, including the inside of a
1: prison. Watch out for 5-0.
0: Because the mayor of New York City is somewhat doubling down on his comments that he may arrest the head of Israel if he does come into New York City. And he's expected to come in there. He's going to talk to the UN. He said this yesterday, the mayor, Zohran Mamdani, if someone is charged with a warrant from the International Criminal Court for these types of crimes, that's something I believe should be honored. Mm. We're speaking about someone who is the subject of an International Criminal Court arrest warrant, and he's the subject of the arrest warrant for alleged crimes against humanity, for war crimes, and he's the architect of the genocide of Palestinians in Gaza. These are not facts of my personal assessment. These are facts of public record, according to the mayor. So that's what he said on this. Now, a lot of people thought that he was trying to give himself an out when he said, I got to talk to my lawyers about whether we can do these things or not. But yesterday, it sounded more like he was on the side of trying to get it. Now, the president of the United States said, hell with that. We're not doing this. The president put out on True Social yesterday that Netanyahu will not be arrested in any way, shape, or form while in the United States of America. The only ones that should be arrested are the people that led Iran into this unprecedented spiral of death and destruction, something that should have been dealt with years ago by previous presidents. So now, there you have it.
1: Now, the Mamdani is basing this, as he said, off of this International Criminal Court, ICC, arrest warrant that was issued back in November of 2024. But as Netanyahu said, and we kind of talked about this, Brian, in real time after the October 7th terrorist attack on Israel, when all this came down on Gaza and Hamas, when they issued this, where was the ICC when it came to Hamas and all the things they were doing? Like, they did not come down on what happened to necessitate Israel going into Gaza as they did on Israel. So the whole warrant thing to me was bogus. And that's what the prime minister said. Prime Minister Netanyahu, responding yesterday to Mandami, said it's bogus. It's a bogus arrest warrant against Prime Minister Netanyahu that was issued by a disgraced former ICC prosecutor, Karim Khan, a few days before allegations of sexual misconduct against him became public. So what I'm saying, Brian, is this whole basis that Mandami is using as warrant is stuff.
0: Right.
1: It's stuff.
0: Well, that, and it's the International Criminal Court, which we don't adhere to.
1: True,
0: we're not a member of the court. We don't recognize that there's any jurisdiction over anyone in this country, or that we're going to actually arrest anyone for what the ICC says.
1: But even if you looked at the ICC, where were they on October 7th, 2023? That's the issue.
0: Well, I mean, there's obviously that as well.
1: Yes.
0: But, I mean, who is the mayor of New York to arrest somebody because of a crime that the ICC says was committed? I mean, and how is he to say to the police of New York City, arrest this guy?
1: Go grab him. Go get him.
0: I mean, legally speaking, can the mayor order a directive to arrest somebody?
1: I don't know. Here's what I do know, though. When you look at the United Nations, everybody, and I mentioned it yesterday, just a few of the examples of all of the very, very criminal world leaders that have come and spoken in New York City, and they're not touched because they're here as guests of the country.
0: Right.
1: They're here to do this.
0: But just politically speaking, real quick. I mean, do you think that Mandani would do this? Because, I mean, I think
1: he might want a photo op of being turned away.
0: Right.
1: Like just a show type of thing.
0: Yeah. Now, I think he really would like to do this. I do. I think he
1: probably
0: would love the attention, and I think he would love to arrest Netanyahu.
1: And the people behind him would.
0: I think, though, he is going to realize how big of a problem this is going to be for his police force or security in New York City to try and
1: arrest something like this.
0: The leader of Israel.
1: Again, everybody, watch and see what happens when Bibi shows up. Coming up, the Freedom Fuel Network. Now, we talked about a little bit, Brian, while you were away, Bruce Elliott and I did. We're going to talk more about this because it's little connections back and forth that need to be talked about. $3.47 a gallon, Brian. That's what they promise.
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4: There's a crash up in Parkville. It's on Hartford Road at Emerald Road. Police and response are on their way to the scene. The city police are also on the scene of a crash in Southwest Baltimore. It's on Wilkins Avenue at Pine Heights Avenue. There's also reports of police activity on 95 South just prior to Caton Avenue. It's in the same location. There was an earlier crash this morning at that same location. It's right before Caton Avenue. Looks like they're on the right shoulder. Not sure if they're related, but again, it looks like traffic is slowing down as you try to make your way toward that southwest corner of the Beltway. 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
3: Warm and humid to start with a slight chance of a shower or storm forming early this morning. Scattered strong to severe storms likely this afternoon, especially after 3 p.m., and any storm that forms could bring all hazards possible. After sunset, most of the storms will shift south with a few lingering through early Wednesday, and then Wednesday likely will still be warm before a cold front arrives late in the day, and that could trigger additional showers and a thunderstorm by the afternoon. I'm meteorologist Alina Lee on WBAL News Radio 1090 and FM 101.5.
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13: At 6:30, I'm Taylor Bennett. A two men facing charges today following an undercover sting that authorities say exposed paid photo shoots with the exotic animals. WBAL Scott Wyckoff joins us from Baltimore County this morning. Scott, what did authorities find there?
14: Spider monkeys and lemurs, Taylor. We're talking wild and potentially dangerous animals being used illegally in photo shoots with clients, like here in the parking lot, the parking garage at Towson Town Center, like police allege.
15: A lot of risk. One big thing with the spider monkey is you never know what they're going to do.
14: So says Jacob Thompson, owner of Global Pets in Bel Air, responding to word that two men are facing charges for allegedly using exotic animals for unlicensed photo shoots.
15: But the fact that you're doing it in an area where it is so illegal.
14: The two men were arrested after a Baltimore County Police undercover officer arranged for a photo shoot with the pair and their spider monkey and lemur.
13: A Maryland Senate Minority Leader Steve Hershey and other state Republicans say that the upcoming special session will deliver nothing for residents. Lawmakers will return to the State House from August 3rd through the 5th to consider congressional redistricting standards. Hershey says the session has nothing to do with Maryland's future and everything to do with Governor Moore's. And the Baltimore City Council plans to hold a hearing this week on the impact of ICE activity on students, families, and schools. That hearing will take place Thursday. Public is invited to testify and participate in a discussion about how students and their families can best be supported and protected. From ABC News, President Trump has slapped an additional 50% tariff on certain products from Canada. To impose these tariffs, though, in the wake of a Supreme Court decision against him earlier this year, the president citing a never-before-used provision of a 1930 trade law, which could also face legal challenges. T.J. Smith will talk with Baltimore City Police Commissioner Richard Worley tomorrow morning after the news at 11. I'm Taylor Bennett, WBAL News Radio 1090 and FM 101.5.
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17: This summer,
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17: Expect the thunderstorms to move in.
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19: Strong to severe thunderstorms will be possible this afternoon and evening.
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21: There's a heavy thunderstorm right now. 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
4: In Parkville, there's an accident on Hartford Road at Emerald Road. Police and response are, looks like they're on the scene now. Baltimore County Police are on the scene of that wreck. Also, there's an accident in Southwest Baltimore. It's on Wilkins Avenue at Pine Heights Avenue. Police activity on 95 South just before Caton Avenue, off to the right shoulder. Apparently, traffic is getting by, but just stay alert, especially coming from 295 heading over toward that southwest corner of the Beltway. And looking at some very heavy volume now building on 895 South between Lombard Street as you head down to the Harbor Tunnel. 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
19: Today's the day you'll definitely want to be weather aware, with a chance of strong to severe thunderstorms this afternoon and this evening. Damaging wind, hail, and tornadoes all on the table. As we head through this afternoon, especially after 3 p.m., that's where we were looking at the best chance for thunderstorms to form in the Baltimore metro, and those could last for several hours. Before the storms form, temperatures warming into the upper 80s. I'm meteorologist Alina Lee on WBAL News Radio 1090 and FM 101.5.
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1: I am very pleased to announce that a very, and I say that because it's all caps, by the way, a very smart retailer located throughout the Northeast is stepping up. That's right. America has never been stronger than it is now, and gas prices will soon be back to record low prices Americans enjoyed at the pump before our very successful excursion in Iran. That was on Truth Social July the 1st. Brian Abin, audience, talking about the Freedom Fuel Network. That's right, this 20-some gas station chain that's been created. It started in Philadelphia. It's a Philadelphia area venture, Brian. And the thing that they're doing with the Freedom Fuel Network is they're saying, we're selling gas at $3.47 in honor of the 47th president. Now, it's gimmicky. I got all of that when it first came out. We talked about it on the show, Brian. But the thing is, they're looking at this now as who's behind. It's actually 25 locations. I said 27. But there's 25 locations involved with this thing now. One of the individuals involved, apparently, is one of the Baltimore Ravens kicking coaches is involved in this effort. And there are other people involved. But this, they're selling gas at a price that they're losing money with this. And so the question is, you know, the president backing this thing, and, you know, what's the wisdom in pushing this?
0: Well, I mean, is it against the law to sell gas for really cheap?
1: No, it's not.
0: Okay. So I don't know why they're doing this. Maybe it's a gimmick that they're going to do this and say, hey, we're a place where you can get the cheapest gas, and we're freedom fighters, and we're associated with the president, and you get the president on your side, and then people come, and then, you know, a couple of weeks later, you jack the price back up to normal levels, and then people get used to it, and they come to your place because, you know, it's a place where President Trump thinks is an awesome place to get gas, so they wind up getting more money that way. I don't know, but or they're just going to, you know, a lot of times it's a loss leader, that type of deal thing. But you can't do that forever.
1: No.
0: I mean, you can't make money off of selling gas for a lower price than what you bought it for. So somewhere something has to give. Now, the other thing that is needs to be looked at is, you know, the people behind this seem kind of shady.
1: Shamik and Syed, I was going to get to that next. Shamik and Syed Kazmi, they are two brothers who have 14 of these 25 Freedom Fuel networks, and they apparently have a string of civil misconduct allegations, fraud, things like this. So, you know, you're backing or at least putting, you know, the spotlight on this thing that may have some crooked people dealing with this thing.
0: Right, including, like, stealing gas is one of the things that they were accused of.
1: Exactly, 200,000 gallons worth of it.
0: So maybe they're not selling it at a loss. Maybe they're getting it for...
1: Remember the days you would siphon?
0: Yeah, I don't know. Maybe that's where they're getting it. It seems a little... It looks like there needs to be a further investigation to where this gasoline is coming from. Is it safe for your car? And then the other question would be, how long can they continue to sell it at a discounted price if it is legitimate gasoline that they really are buying? And like, how does this model work? Is it for a month for the summer? And then the hope is that you get hooked on Freedom Gasoline or Freedom Works, whatever it's called.
1: Yes.
0: And that you continue to go there and shop for all of your gasoline needs for here to eternity.
1: It's Freedom Fuel. But the thing is, when it comes to the president putting, you know, himself behind this at a time when, you know, gas prices are beginning to go back up again, it really does spotlight the whole issue more than it would of gas prices when you have a $3.47 at some stations and there are other stations of $4 a gallon.
0: Yeah.
1: It's just the juxtaposition.
0: Well, the president has been pretty quick to accuse the gas industry of gouging.
1: Yep.
0: I mean, he sounds like he's Joe Biden. And that
1: they actually investigate. They want an investigation. The administration wants to investigate them to see what's behind some of these prices.
0: So and his support means a lot to businesses. Mm-hmm. I mean, we know what he does. I mean, he supports something, a product or whatever. And next thing you look how much money he's made on the crypto stuff in his name and all the other things that he has sold over the years. So there is that aspect of it of just trying to play nice to Trump in hopes that people will wind up going to their stores. I've always railed against these red and blue stores.
1: Right.
0: I think they're terrible. I think they further divide the country and tear people apart, where this store is a Republican store and this store is a liberal store, or this clothing apparel means you're a Democrat and this one means you're a conservative. I don't like that. But I do know this, that if gas prices are lower, like 25 cents lower, people are going to, no matter what your political affiliation, there may be some hardliners who just hate Trump no matter what.
1: They're going to get the gas there.
0: But people are going to go to where the cheapest gas is as long as the gas isn't causing problems for their car.
1: Now, the tie-in for us again, everybody, is that Baltimore Ravens senior special teams coach Randy Brown. Did you know he was a mayor of some town?
0: Randy Brown does sound somewhat familiar, but it wasn't hardwired into my brain, but I knew he liked politics in some way.
1: He was mayor of some small town. Anyway, he apparently, along with a commodities trader, a Yoni Gontonic, they actually certified the formation and helped to incorporate Freedom Fuels Network LLC June the 23rd, just before this whole thing started. So that's a Politico reporting on this. And so it's at Evesham Township, the former mayor of Evesham Town. I've heard of this place in New Jersey, but I've never been there. But he's a former mayor of this thing. He, you know, is a strong supporter of the president and somebody who's been a Republican, they say, his whole life. But anyway, it's just the different people involved with this is just very interesting.
0: Well, I mean, Randy Brown, I mean, that's so random that he would be involved in this. But he has said in the past that he's a Trump supporter.
1: Yeah.
0: I don't think it's that big of a surprise.
1: No, it's not.
0: He was very close with John Harbaugh, who, I mean, it appears by all evidence that has been a Trump supporter.
1: Well, the Harbaugh brothers went to the White House.
0: Yes.
1: Remember? Both of them.
0: And, but John Harbaugh's gone. So, I mean, most owners don't want to deal with the headache of politics one way or the other.
1: Well, the players didn't seem to have an issue with it. I mean, the players, at least according to what we hear.
0: I, I don't think it'd be that big of a deal in the locker room. I mean, there are going to be some fans who are going to be upset about
1: it.
0: I think there were some fans that were upset with John Harbaugh last year for positive comments that he made about Donald Trump and how dare he say that. But for the most part, I don't think this is going to be that big of a deal. And I don't know. I mean, it sounds like Randy Brown likes politics and is a big supporter of Donald Trump and is also kind of an entrepreneur. So he's trying to make money on the side.
1: Again, this Freedom Fuel Network is only rising up again because of the rising gas prices and just the nature of the war's impact in that area, Brian. And that's why, you know, let's see how this Freedom Fuel just started in early, you know, a couple of weeks ago. Let's see how this thing goes to the end of the month. They may stop it, you know, by the time we get to August, November. Who
0: well,
1: knows?
0: Again, I mean, there's just no way that this can continue for a long period of time.
1: Right.
0: I mean, you can't sell a product for less than what you bought it for and make your ends meet unless you're getting money.
1: Revenue from someplace else.
0: Yeah. Unless
1: exactly.
0: somebody's paying you to do it that way. Which is always a possibility. You never know. And these guys, again, seem like they're a little bit shady.
1: They do.
0: And so I wouldn't be surprised if either they're getting a kickback or someone's giving them a donation, if you will, or that this is just the plan to do this for a month and get people kind of on the radar so they know who they are and so that they always buy their gasoline from them. It wouldn't be the first time that a business has done that.
1: Now, you raised it, and I'll just finish with this. If the Department of Justice and the president keep focusing on the gas prices in different states and gouging, that type of thing, does it start to, you know, continue the narrative that the president is not a fiscal is not conservative in that realm? Like, he's operating, you said, as many Democrats would operate, arguing that gas prices are being artificially raised.
0: I mean, this is a man who has bullied corporations around since 2015, 2016, when he was first running and telling them they better do these things, and has put tariffs on more than anybody in the history of the United States
1: including
0: of America.
1: Canada today.
0: And has used American tax dollars to buy
1: interest in
0: certain companies.
1: Right.
0: So, I mean, he's not exactly
1: not play
0: Milton
1: book.
0: Friedman,
1: yeah.
0: that's
1: no,
0: for
1: not.
0: Sure. He's Donald Trump, and this is what Donald Trump does.
1: Freedom fuel.
0: Yeah. And he wants, you know, cheaper prices because it's to his benefit politically to have cheaper prices. All right, coming up next, a little bit of a different twist to what's going on in Ocean City. The town is in a fight with a church.
1: That's interesting.
0: And it's spread into many different areas. And this one's not just in the court either. There's the court of public opinion on this as well. We'll tell you the details on this one coming up next.
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22: Traffic continues to stack on 895 heading south. Beginning now from Erdman Avenue, making your way down toward Lombard Street. You'll see the heaviest of volume from Lombard down to the Harbor Tunnel. Currently out of loop of the Beltway, topside, starting to see more traffic volume between White Marsh Boulevard and Perrin Parkway. Nearby, there's a crash on Hartford Road at Emerald Road. Looks like Baltimore County Police are on the scene. There's also an accident in southwest Baltimore at the intersection of Wilkins and Pine Heights Avenue. 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
6: Weather.
19: Mostly cloudy, warm, and humid to start with temperatures in the mid to upper 70s. An isolated shower storm possible this morning, but the best chance of more widespread rain arrives after 3 p.m. Strong to severe thunderstorms will be possible during the afternoon and evening with damaging wind as the primary threat, but we can't completely rule out hail and a tornado threat as well. Meanwhile, temperatures will likely top out in the upper 80s, close to 90 degrees. I'm meteorologist Alina Lee on WBAL News Radio 1090 and FM 101.5.
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2: This summer,
7: stay connected when severe weather strikes.
8: Expect the thunderstorms to move in.
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10: Strong to severe thunderstorms will be possible this afternoon and evening.
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21: There's a heavy thunderstorm right now. 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
26: The Orioles had their seven-game win streak snapped by the Red Sox last night. Shane Baz pitched six full innings and allowed four runs. Tied at five in the bottom of the eighth, it was Tyler Wells who gave up the go-ahead home run.
27: The 1-0 pitch. In the air to left field. Ward is back. Now he's turning around the monster, and it's gone! Caleb Durbin gives Boston the lead. 6-5 Red Sox.
26: And that would be the final score. The Orioles made four errors on the night. The Red Sox now have 14 consecutive wins, which is the second longest win streak in franchise history. The Orioles have another shot to stop their momentum tonight at 7:10. You can listen here on WBAL. Pregame starts at 6. The Ravens veterans and rookies report to training camp early next week before it opens up to fans a week from tomorrow, July 29th. And the World Cup champions returned home to Spain yesterday for the parade to celebrate their 1-0 win over Argentina. A crowd of almost 2 million people lined the streets of Madrid. I'm Valerie Preactor on the home of the Orioles and the Baltimore Ravens. 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
0: Little River Band tickets to give away sometime between 8 and 8:30 this morning. We'll also check in with a city councilman, Mark Parker, talk about Fells Point, how things went there over the weekend, coming up at 8:36. All to come on the show this morning. There's a big fight in Ocean City. Has nothing to do with the beaches or canopies or thong bikinis.
1: it has to do with that too.
0: A church, St. Paul's by the Sea Episcopal Church. This is on 3rd Street, so really close to the inlet there. Mm-hmm. And what Ocean City is basically saying is that the church is operating a homeless shelter overnight, mm-hmm. and they don't like it.
1: And violating zoning laws.
0: And they say, you can't do this. You're violating local zoning laws. So we're going to put an end to this. Mm-hmm. The church then sued Ocean City. And apparently on Monday, Ocean City filed a suit against the church as well. Mm-hmm. So
1: by the way, this is federal. This is in federal court.
0: Yeah, it's a big back and forth. The church says that its First Amendment rights are being violated, mm-hmm. and Religious Land Use and Institutionalized Persons Act. Ocean City says, look, this has nothing to do with your First Amendment. You have a duty, like everybody else, to follow the laws of the town. and the town has a clear rule about how many people can be staying in an area overnight.
1: Up to 30 people a night staying there is what the claim is.
0: Right. They call it unpermitted barracks-style shelter inside their assembly hall, which they say they do not have the permit to do. They're worried, like, if a church can do this, then anybody could say, hey, we're opening up a barrack style, and it's basically you're going to have, like, a hostel for anybody who wants to come in, and they could say, $50 a night to stay here in the assembly hall of wherever you are.
1: And look, I do understand that you do need to follow certain zoning laws, and you want, you know, things to be sterile and not, you know, disgusting or whatever, but this is what churches do. You know, I mean, they do have to follow certain rules, but the mission is to, you know, have the clothe, feed, you know, all that stuff.
0: Right. And the church's original lawsuit asked the court to stop the enforcement actions because, as you mentioned, it's a violation of their First Amendment, and that's part of their mission. They say part of their mission is helping people who are homeless.
1: Right.
0: And they're just doing this for a night. People are not full-time living there. But they are apparently housing between 25 and 35 people over a night. Now, here's where it gets even more interesting, because the church is trying to get some new plumbing done inside of the church to
1: accommodate
0: put a washer and a dryer. Now, why would they need a washer and a dryer?
1: Because they got 30 people living there.
0: Yeah, every single night. That seems to be the reason why. And they have struggled to get any local plumber to be able to get the permit for this.
1: I wonder why that is.
0: Because Ocean City's kind of basically saying,
1: really?
0: Yeah, this ain't going to happen.
1: That's a small town justice.
0: They say each has attempted to obtain the necessary permit to install a washer, dryer, utility sink, and related plumbing in the church, according to the Reverend. Despite providing the information requested by the town, the permit has not been issued, and each contractor has ultimately withdrawn from the project because of that. So now the town is basically saying, no, you can't get this washer and dryer. You're not going to get this sink, because we know exactly what it is
1: you're looking for. Or keep people there. Now, all this is happening, everybody, while apparently Ocean City is issuing $1,000 daily citations over this. Now, all those fines, according to reports here, Brian, have been held up while the court proceedings are going on, but that's a nice little bit of hit if they have to pay these things off.
0: Well, this is an interesting one, because I mean, if it is part of the mission of the church, but if the mission of the church is a violation of local
1: codes,
0: law, I just don't see how the church is going to be able to win this one.
1: Well, I don't know if they can win it, but I do think that, you know, I'd like to see what those zoning laws allow, because the zoning laws do have different accommodations for religious institutions or not-for-profits or different things like that. There are conditions upon which they can do certain things that others can't do. So I'd like to see what the actual rules are in Ocean City.
0: Right. And they also serve, like, lots of free lunches on a regular basis. So this thing is heated up. So
1: I
0: do think that this will be a fascinating case study and what, you know, churches are allowed to do.
1: Does the city really want to throw a bunch of homeless people out in the street?
0: Yeah,
1: like,
0: I think
1: is
0: they
1: that
0: do.
1: A good PR?
0: I don't think they wouldn't do this unless they had the support of the people who live around there and own property. Listen, if you've got a property on 3rd Street or 2nd Street,
1: you know where this is.
0: Yeah. Well, I don't like that part of Ocean City. I'll be honest with you. I'd much rather be north of 30th Street.
1: But,
0: that's where I would be.
1: But
0: a lot of people go down there. Okay. And if you've got a piece of property near this church, which is within like a stone's throw of the ocean, you're paying probably $1 million for that property. You want homeless people
1: walking around? Right around there.
0: I can't imagine that anybody who actually owns property, landlord or otherwise, is going to say, yeah, this is great. Why are you picking on this church? No, they're probably whispering in the ears of all the council members.
1: Somebody sold them the building, and somebody allowed them to get in there as a church.
0: Well, I think this church has been there for a long period of time. I just think this is new of what they're doing with the homeless people.
1: Keep your eye on this.
0: Let me just say one thing about this, is that the way this escalates is, what if they were to house illegal immigrants, right?
1: And that happens in churches all the time.
0: Okay, but yes, it does. Mm-hmm. But are you allowed to, because of a First Amendment right, to just house people who are illegally in the
1: churches
0: country?
1: Churches are. It happens all the time, whether it's asylum they seek or whatever it is. Churches act as transitions to get the people to DHS. Like, they actually will assist DHS with people.
0: Right. Usually it's a place where police won't enter.
1: Correct.
0: but it doesn't necessarily mean that it's legal for them to do it.
1: If nobody arrests me, it's legal. What was that little line?
0: Yeah, right.
1: Anyway, coming up, everybody.
0: It's not illegal, it's appropriate.
1: There you go. Coming up, everybody, Governor Wes Moore did a little tour of the Francis Scott Key Bridge rebuild. We're going to talk about who was with him.
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24: Traffic and weather.
3: Well, traffic around the Baltimore Beltway slows just a bit. That along that top sign out of Parkville between White Marsh Boulevard and Perry Parkway. Nearby, just south of the Beltway along Hartford Road, right at the Emerald Road intersection, there is an accident. Traffic slows coming off the Beltway, heading down toward right around Putty Hill Avenue. Meantime, there's a crash at Southwest Baltimore, Wilkins Avenue at Pine Heights Avenue. Very heavy volume continues on 895 South between Boston Street and the Harbor Tunnel. And that crash up in Pennsylvania, just south of the Shrewsbury exit, off to the right shoulder. Still seeing a slight delay as you head down toward the Maryland line, but just a heads up there. Looks like the main lanes up there have reopened. I'm Tony Thornton, WBAL News Radio, 1090 and FM 101.5.
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24: Weather.
19: Warm and humid to start with a slight chance of a shower or storm forming early this morning. Scattered strong to severe storms likely this afternoon, especially after 3 p.m., and any storm that forms could bring all hazards possible. After sunset, most of the storms will shift south with a few lingering through early Wednesday, and then Wednesday likely will still be warm before a cold front arrives late in the day, and that could trigger additional showers and a thunderstorm by the afternoon. I'm meteorologist Delina Lee on WBAL News Radio 1090 and FM 101.5.
0: 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Early markets, Dow futures are up about a half percentage points, 220 points. S&P's up 37. NASDAQ futures up 388. Oil is trading slightly higher, up 26 cents, 83.49 a barrel.
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0: Little boat trip for the governor yesterday, yeah. Looking at the Francis Scott Key Bridge. Did he make the case? How much is it going to cost? And when's it going to be done? And the special session, apparently not so special or extra special, depending on how you look at it. We'll get to those stories and Orioles highlights or lowlights coming up next.
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14: Good morning, I'm Tibber Bennett. Some of the top stories that we're following this morning from the WBAL 24-hour broadcast center. A couple of men are facing charges this morning following a sting that authorities say exposed paid photo shoots with exotic animals. WBAL Scott Wyckoff is in Baltimore County. We'll have details coming up in a live report. Also, an audit is finding problems with the state's programs that aid the needy. We're also expecting some severe weather this afternoon. But first, the latest from ABC News at 7 o'clock.
15: From ABC News, I'm Sherry Preston. We are learning more about the circumstances surrounding the deaths of three American service members in Jordan. That is, the U.S. and Iran exchange fire once again overnight. ABC's Martha Raddatz is in Amman, Jordan.
16: Video circulating online showing massive explosions. One missile striking a housing container unit, according to sources, although it is unclear whether that is where the fatalities occurred. President Trump vowing retaliation, warning Iran will pay many times over for every American soldier killed. the U.S. launching new attacks on Iranian military targets for the 10th straight day.
15: An Iranian official beginning meets with mediators in Pakistan as diplomats try to salvage what is left of the collapsed memorandum of understanding. Gas prices have now hit $4 a gallon on average, and with upcoming rough weather expected, they could go even higher soon. Patrick DeHaan is with Gas Buddy.
4: It's a reminder of Mother Nature's impact on gas prices that we could see in August and September as hurricane season starts to find its stride. So while it is geopolitical factors primarily pushing prices up, there are other factors that could become active in the weeks ahead.
15: Active right now, Tropical Storm Bertha.
26: Officials throughout the region are urging people to stay out of the water as the storm could produce high surf and dangerous rip currents. As Bertha threatens the Gulf Coast, other parts of the country are reeling from deadly flooding. In Wayne County, Utah, five family members were killed during a camping trip after being swept away by flash flooding.
15: ABC's Sophie Flay, New York and New Jersey, still recovering from flash flooding over the weekend, could be in for another round of it this week. The White House slapping 50% tariffs on almost all Canadian goods in retaliation, the president says, for Canada discriminating against American-made products. 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
14: 75 and cloudy. Good morning. I'm Tipper Bennett. Now, this morning, two men faced charges following an undercover investigation. It was into a business that allegedly offered exotic animals in photo shoots in Baltimore County. WBAL's Scott Wyckoff joins us with more on the story. Hello, Scott.
5: Call it a spider monkey sting, Taylor. Imagine pulling into a parking garage like here at Towson Town Center where I am, only to see spider monkeys and other potentially dangerous exotic animals all being used with people in photo shoots. That's what the two men are accused of doing. There are a lot of risks associated with illegal photo shoots with spider monkeys. That according to Jacob Thompson, the owner of Global Pets in Bel Air.
6: One big thing with the spider monkey is you never know what they're going to do. So similar to parrots and any animal, they have instincts. Primates are not domesticated. They're wild animals. They have not been in captivity and bred long enough to get that wild-like feature out of them.
5: Baltimore County Police arresting the pair at their home in Middle River after they discovered Instagram and also Facebook accounts advertising illegal photo shoots, including spider monkeys. The spider monkey in question now being homed and cared for at the Maryland Zoo. 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
14: We're keeping an eye on the weather today. Severe storms are in the forecast. We spoke with meteorologist Alina Lee on what we can expect.
19: So definitely could see all types of hazards, whether it be damaging wind, tornado threat, or even hail. That's all on the table with damaging wind as the primary concern. I think we could see scattered severe thunderstorms later on this afternoon. Anytime after 3 p.m. is looking more likely here for the Baltimore Metro.
14: Alina will have more in the forecast coming up. Governor Westmore says rebuilding the Key Bridge remains a top priority of Maryland and also the nation. The governor toured the construction site by boat with members of Congress yesterday, highlighting the bridge's critical role in supporting the Port of Baltimore and regional commerce. A state legislative audit finds problems with the state's programs that aid the needy.
11: The audit of the Department of Human Services Family Investment Administration reviewed payments for SNAP and other programs in a four-year period ending in February of last year. It found that local social services agencies couldn't properly document some payments, including payments to a recipient that continued to get benefits after winning a $2 million lottery prize. The department in its response says it has taken steps to correct these problems, including changing electronic benefit cards this summer to chip and tap cards to reduce fraud. Robert Lang, WBAL, News Radio 1090 and FM 101.5.
14: And a man already serving life without parole for killing a Baltimore police detective is receiving more prison time. Prosecutors say Brandon Grimes was convicted of fraud, identity theft, and evidence tampering charges, all tied to an effort to overturn his murder conviction. C4 and Brian Eamon will talk with Baltimore City Mayor Brandon Scott Thursday morning after the news at 8. This news has been brought to you by Dr. Kelly Gagan. I'm Taylor Bennett, WBAL News Radio 1090 and FM 101.5.
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17: There's a two-car crash 95 South just prior to White Marsh Boulevard. Heads up coming out of Harford County this morning. Delays are going to begin a little bit past Big Gunpowder Falls. The crash is maybe about a quarter of a mile from the exit to White Marsh Boulevard heading southbound. But again, it looks like only the right lane is taken on traffic for now as the cleanup is underway. Meantime, still dealing with the cleanup of a crash in Parkville at Hartford Road and Emerald Road just south of the Beltway. Speaking of the Beltway, delays continue on the outer loop between White Marsh Boulevard and Perrine Parkway at the moment. And looks like we're still dealing with some slow-moving traffic on the BW Parkway heading southbound between Arundel Mills Boulevard and Route 32. 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

0: process of permitting, went through the process of design build, went through the process of construction. The key bridge was then opened up in 1977, so about just shy of a decade that it took. The reason that we say that we want to be able to get this thing done quickly, cost-effectively, and safely is not because we're just overly ambitious, and not simply because we believe and we know we can get this bridge done.
1: Governor Westmore, in a very windy tour, a boat tour that he was giving yesterday, Brian, even an audience, and you hear the wind whipping in the background, and a bipartisan boat tour at that, Brian Neiman, in the fact that there were Republican members of Congress, a U.S. Senator and a member of the House, both important chairs of subcommittees, and one is the actual chair of the committee in the Senate, looking at the progress so far in the Francis Scott Key Bridge rebuilding. Governor Moore, you know, had Democratic members with him from Maryland, and they were floating around just looking at stuff and analyzing things, and the questions really came down to two, as we were talking about earlier in the show, two questions. When will this get done, and how much is it going to be? This is kind of long, but here is Governor Moore talking about how he can probably expedite this.
0: Which will have increased safety precautions and the ability to actually accommodate ships larger than was initially built.
1: It's awful windy.
0: For the Francis Scott Key Bridge, and we'll be able to get it done even faster than the Francis Scott Key Bridge got built. And the reason I say that is because I know what this team has already done. That when they said it would take 11 months to clear the Federal Channel, this team got it done in 11 weeks. That when they said it could take anywhere from 5 to 7 years to get a 70% design build done, this team got it done in 14 months. We know it's ambitious, but we also know that this is a remarkable team who've been doing amazing work on behalf of some extraordinary Marylanders and the people of this country.
1: So the argument the governor's making, Brian, is we can reach the 2030 goal of a date, and we can keep this between $4.3 billion to $5.2 billion if. He right. follows it with if.
2: Right.
1: If things happen.
2: All right. Yesterday, so he doubled down on the time frame, and he doubled down on the cost estimates.
1: Mm-hmm.
2: I mean, I think it's very, very dicey to continue down that road to say it's only going to be $5 billion. He did his best to try not pin himself down to that.
1: I'm saying if.
2: But he was pressed numerous times by reporters. Mm-hmm. Well, what are you talking about? What is the timetable? What's the number? As you know, he gives you an answer without answering and talks about all these other flowery
1: best
2: things.
1: I've ever seen.
2: But is it 4.3? Is it 5.2 billion? And he said, yes, it's still going to be, he thinks it can be in that cost range. Well, that's significant. So he's on record in July of 2026 mm-hmm. that he thinks it can be done by the end of 2030 and a price tag around $5 billion. Now, I did see this floating around social media yesterday from some people who were defending the governor
1: mm-hmm.
2: on all of these things, and that, you know, the original estimate was always going to be 2030. That's not true.
1: No, it's not true at all.
2: It's not true.
1: It was 2028.
2: The original number that came out from the Maryland Department of Transportation mm-hmm. was 2028
1: yeah.
2: and about $2 billion.
1: Yes.
2: That's what Dave Broughton, the spokesperson for the Maryland Department of Transportation, said mm-hmm. 1.7 billion to 1.9
1: mm-hmm.
2: and the fall of 2028.
1: Yeah.
2: So don't tell me otherwise. That was the original number that came out of the governor's office.
1: Right.
2: So stop it.
1: Which, by the way, we questioned that in real time, considering the enormity and the complexity in right. doing this. Now, the governor said yesterday, because we've continued to talk about this with Gartner, the executive director of the Maryland Transportation Authority, when he joined us, talking about the breaking this thing up into four contracts. There are four different portions or phases of this. And phase one is Kiewit. They move on the end of this year, and then there are going to be three other phases to this, and that's why the governor said that you could actually do this cost effectively. That was the rationale he was using yesterday to say why it would somewhere be between 4.3 and 5.2. Now, this is a little long, too, but this shows you kind of, though, Brian, where he must be communicating well with Republicans, because as Congressman Steve Womack, who is the chair of one of the important subcommittees in the House and Appropriations Committee, he's the chair of the Subcommittee on Transportation, Housing, and Urban Development. Here's what he had to say.
3: I often say to people, success happens when people get on the rope and pull in the same direction, never mindful of who's going to get the credit when we succeed or the blame should we fail. They're all focused blindly on results. So to Governor Moore and his team,

0: all of the Marylanders involved, and to the people, the stakeholders out of Congress, and many others. This is one of those cases. This is not a shirts and skins issue. This is not a blue-red issue. This is a national issue. And the sooner we can get this thing built, and their track record is pretty good right now, when you consider the speed at which a lot of these things are happening, this is going to be open in record time. And everybody will benefit, particularly the nation.
1: If I'm Governor Moore, I'm replaying that soundbite over and over again.
2: He did. He retweeted it yesterday.
1: I'm replaying that bad boy.
2: Yes. No, that's from yesterday. That's the most important soundbite that was played, mm-hmm. I think, because he's got a Republican member of a committee that is going to have to okay some of these things, saying that he believes that Maryland is doing things the right way, mm-hmm. and that the thing is on pace and it's on all record
1: team
2: pace.
1: Rowing together.
2: And we're trying to get this thing across the finish line, mm-hmm. as fast as we possibly can. And he has faith in the leadership of the state of Maryland in order to do it. So I think yesterday that was a huge benefit for the governor. And I will just say again that what matters more than anything else is when it's done and how much it costs.
1: And whether or not the federal government is still committed to 100% funding. We are looking right now, everybody, that in the special session, you're not going to hear about it. That's the next topic coming up, Brian, because there'll only be one subject, which is congressional redistricting and the constitutional amendment change. But we're facing a potentially $3 billion deficit this year, coming up in January 2027. And the numbers get larger each year out. So if we have to come up with anything on this bridge, where's it coming from?
2: Yes.
1: Where's it coming from?
2: Right. And it's the biggest project and the biggest event that took place during his time as governor of Maryland. Mm-hmm. You know, we'll see what happens in the next couple of years.
1: Right.
2: And so he's going to be judged on whether or not he can get it built before the end of his second term, if he wins, and how much it's going to cost.
1: Right.
2: And whether or not this decision to cancel the main contractor, mm-hmm. was also the right decision financially and as far as the timeline goes.
1: I do not believe that this thing is going to come in at 5.2. I believe it's going to be closer, as Kiewit said, to the 9, maybe 10. Maybe it won't be that high, but it's going to be more than 5.2, at least according to what I'm thinking, looking at.
2: All right, coming up next, Orioles lose a tough one last night to the Red Sox in what was a highly anticipated game. A lot of errors last night. And then the special session is very special this time around. Why is it so special? We'll tell you about that coming up next.
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4: Traffic and weather.
5: It is on 95 heading southbound just before White Marsh Boulevard. So heads up, especially coming out of Harford County. Looks like it's at mile marker 68. Looks like two cars involved there. Only the right lane is taking on traffic for the moment. A lot of response on the scene. Backups begin from the Bradshaw Road overpass heading southbound. And delays continue off and on 895 south between Lombard Street and the Baltimore Harbor Tunnel. 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
4: Weather. Mostly cloudy, warm, and humid to start with temperatures in the mid to upper 70s. An isolated shower storm possible this morning, but the best chance of more widespread rain arrives after 3 p.m. Strong to severe thunderstorms will be possible during the afternoon and evening with damaging wind as the primary threat, but we can't completely rule out hail and a tornado threat as well. Meanwhile, temperatures will likely top out in the upper 80s, close to 90 degrees. I'm meteorologist Alina Lee on WBAL News Radio 1090 and FM 101.5.
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2: Valerie Preactor is here with sports.
1: Good morning to you, Val. Another one that got away.
15: Yeah, that's exactly right. And they basically gave that one away last night to the Red Sox. The Orioles had their 7-game win streak snapped last night. Shane Baz, though, pitched 6 full innings, allowed 4 runs, 2 of them unearned.
1: 2 unearned, yeah.
15: Mm-hmm.
1: And he kept those in the game. He kept them in the game.
15: He obviously did. He did more than enough for them to win. Their offense actually out-hit the Red Sox last night, 11-10. Mm. But in the bottom of the fifth, they were tied at 5, and Tyler Wells was the one who gave up the go-ahead home run.
16: The 1-0 pitch. In the air to left field. Ward is back. Now he's turning around the monster, and it's gone! Caleb Durbin gives Boston the lead. 6-5 Red Sox.
1: Mm-hmm. We had 2 different leads, a 4-3 lead, then a 5-4 lead, and just couldn't hold it.
15: Yep. Yeah, 6-5 was the final score. 4 errors on the night for the Orioles.
2: Unacceptable.
15: Yeah, Brian's shaking your head.
2: It's unacceptable.
1: They booted, literally, when you say booted the game,
15: Exactly right. Exactly right. So the Red Sox now have 14 consecutive wins, which is the second longest win streak in their franchise history. The Orioles do have another shot to stop their momentum tonight. 7-10, Kyle Bradish gets the start tonight.
2: So all right, you got your big money now. Mm-hmm.
1: Yes,
2: we need you to be an ace. We need you to shut him down.
15: Did they ever explain why they pushed him back? He was supposed to start in Houston.
2: Yeah, I don't know.
15: There was not really much of an explanation there of why they placed Brandon Young ahead of him.
1: I want to get the breaking news sounder because Tyler O'Neill is officially over the Mendoza line. He's hitting 205, everybody.
15: Oh my goodness.
1: Over the Mendoza line, over the 200 line.
2: At least you have to say this. He's playing hard.
1: Yes, he is. Very much so.
2: You got to appreciate that.
1: He came within this much of tying the game and giving those lead in ninth inning. He hit a line drive that the shortstop caught to end the game. I mean, it was that close to being a hit.
15: Yeah.
1: He hit it well. He hit it really well. It just was not in the right spot.
15: Mm-hmm. Yeah, 7-10 tonight. You can listen to it right here on WBAL. Meanwhile, we are about a week away from Ravens training camp, so that is something to look forward to. The NFL season, I believe, is about 50 days away.
1: Okay.
15: So it's creeping up a bit. But yeah, training camp for the fans opens next Wednesday, so a week from tomorrow, July 29th. I'll be out there, and it's going to be, look, this is a whole new world, new time for training camp under head coach Jesse Minter and all of his new coordinators.
2: What time is it?
15: I think the practice starts at like 10:30.
2: In the morning.
15: Mm-hmm.
2: And they usually did it in the afternoon.
15: Used to be like 1:30.
2: And the word was they wanted to do that because that is what Lamar Jackson wanted.
15: Well, also, yes.
2: That was the rumor. I don't know if that was ever true or not.
15: And then I remember John Harbaugh used to tell us they had initially adjusted the schedule because he wasn't getting luncheon, and so he was losing too much weight because he was going straight into practice and not eating enough. And so they did change it for him. Not just for him, but for everybody else who was doing the same. Yeah. And now, when we were at training camp at 1:30 in the afternoon from July to August, it's the hottest time of the day.
2: Right.
15: So, of course, they're losing 5 to 10 pounds if they're out in practice, potentially in pads. But it's that, so that timing didn't really make sense afterwards. And now it seems like, you know, Jesse Minter comes in, you can change things. So
17: I have no problem. Old I'll school. Let him get whipped into shape. Yeah. 133. I have no problem
15: back
17: with that.
15: Right. See.
2: So good nutrition as well as maybe a hand washing station. Maybe. So there were no illnesses. That
15: good
2: would
15: point
2: be great as well.
15: They do make portable ones of those.
17: Real quick though, one of the things, Nnamdi Matabike, he's still the big mystery coming in.
15: Yeah,
17: into this.
15: We still don't know. And again, training camp will maybe give us a better look if he's even out there to begin with. I mean, if he's even not even dressed and just standing out there, I'll feel better about just physically seeing him.
17: He was in Baltimore within the last week doing a charity event.
2: Yeah. He didn't want to talk about it, but DaCosta did sound optimistic about it. I don't know. I don't have the greatest feeling on that.
17: I don't know. I don't know how to gauge it.
15: Yeah, I'm a bit 50-50 about it. That's what I mean. Like, if I see him actually on the field, if he's even dressed, makes me feel a lot better. Yeah. But if I don't, I'm not sure what I'm going to think.
17: Thank
15: you,
17: Mel.
15: Yeah, you got it.
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2: It is going to be a special session in just 2 weeks when members of the Maryland legislature meet to talk about redistricting. That's all they're going to talk about. Nothing more.
17: Nothing
2: more. Don't you try to bring up anything else. We're just talking about a constitutional amendment on redrawing the state's congressional map so we can shut out all Republicans. That was in a letter. Well, they didn't say it that way. They put it in a much more positive way.
17: Still a very insulting way.
2: From the Senate President, Bill Ferguson, and the House Speaker, Jocelyn Peña-Melnick, has said it clear that when we get together, we have directed the Department of Legislative Service to accept a bill drafting request for the special session only if they relate to the purpose for which the General Assembly is being reconvened, consideration of legislation concerning redistricting standards. So that means that Republicans will not be able to bring up anything else, will not be able to draft any bills. And of course, they want to talk a little bit about affordability and the issue of fiscal restraint in the state.
17: Look, it's one thing to be the supermajority and to know that you have the ability to crush your, you know, the voice of, you know, discontent Republicans. It's another thing to close the process to them that is supposed to be the umpire, the balls, the Department of Legislative Services. Yes, technically, as they write in this letter, the Constitution says that the presiding officers can dictate what the Department of Legislative Services has does. But that's never been the practice. I mean, the whole time I was down there and since I've been gone, it has been seen to be able for Republicans to get, you know, bills drafted and do things they did. It doesn't mean they have to hear the bills. They can always put them, what they say, in the drawer, Brian, and whatever. But to not even allow them to be drafted, to not even have the discussion, they recognize what Republicans are going to bring up at the end of the letter, Brian. We recognize that affordability, energy costs, and other issues facing Marylanders remain important, and we're going to take meaningful steps, blah, blah, blah, blah. They knew that coming in there, Republicans are going to bring up the issue of the gas tax holiday and things like that, and they didn't want to hear it.
2: Yep.
17: They didn't even want to see it on ink, on paper. That is ridiculous.
2: Well, when you've got the power to do these things, well, this is what you can do.
17: And when the voters don't make them pay a price for bullying, it's bullying. That's all it is. It's political bullying.
2: Well, and they get away with it.
17: They do.
2: The state just decided to do these things.
17: How this is just totally out of the norm of what should happen when it comes to a special session or any session when you have the other side wanting to get the legislation drafted, if nothing else, so they can make the point of this is what we should be doing instead of being down here.
2: So no other special session, at least that people can remember, has had this rule.
17: No.
2: Always one rule. Now, they do obviously have the ability to just table things, right?
17: Yeah, sure.
2: Or they have no vote and they can just stick it in a drawer.
17: They've done that before.
2: Right.
17: They've been down there before and they've said this is all we're dealing with, but they haven't stopped you from getting the bill even drafted so you can actually say, I would like for you to consider this.
2: So how does it work? Obviously, will there be debate on this? Like,
17: They just vote.
2: No, I mean, will there be debate on the Constitution?
17: Oh, sure, there will be debate.
2: So,
17: absolutely.
2: So it does at least behoove Republicans to go there to make the case. Otherwise,
17: absolutely.
2: I would say, why even show
17: boycott
2: up?
17: Now, that's interesting, Brian, you bring that up, because there have been discussions in past special sessions when it came to, I think it was raising taxes and a couple other things, whether Republicans should not show up. But you know, they're going to show up because it's their duty to show up.
2: Well, maybe they should, instead of going into the chambers, maybe they should just have put chairs out on Lawyers Mall and hold a another special session just for them, where all they do is talk about affordability issues and why even go in there if it's a...
17: If Delegate Jason Buckle, Minority Leader in the House, and State Senator Steve Hershey, Minority Leader in the Senate, are listening to you, Brian, I would do something performative. I would do something to highlight the problems with this special session and what's going on. You could do it your way, which is, you know, chairs or something dramatic to show. Like, I'd probably have a gas pump, like a fake gas pump down there with the numbers on it showing like four something. And then if you take away the 42 cents, what the price would be, you know, something
2: your,
17: like that.
2: Utility bills.
17: Yeah, all of that. But you're right, though. Issues. Because to me, this is just... It's using your power, I believe, irresponsibly to do something like this to them.
2: To completely shut them out.
17: Yeah. You can't, just because you can doesn't mean you should. Mm-hmm. Coming up, everybody, we've been talking about the data centers, right? And the problems that they've experienced with, whether it's Maryland or a lot of states and closing them out. Well, they might have a way, Brian, these data centers of getting agreements from states as localities. We'll talk about what that actually is.
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5: Let's give you an update on this accident on 95 southbound just before White Marsh Boulevard. The left lane remains blocked for now as the cleanup continues. Delays begin from a little bit before the Bradshaw Road overpass as you head south toward White Marsh. Looks like there's a second accident within that delay as well. A lot of heavy volume now coming down from 152. Now, if you're traveling south from Route 24, they have the work zone set up as well just prior to 152. That's blocking, looks like, the left lane, and that's slowing you down. Then northbound on 95, just north of Route 24 as well, you have construction activity already set up. South of the city, BW Parkway, sluggish between Arundel Mills Boulevard and 175, and just got word of some debris on the Beltway on the inner loop right at 295 near Lithicum. I'm Tony Thornton, WBAL News Radio 1090 and FM 101.5.
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4: Warm and humid to start with a slight chance of a shower or storm forming early this morning. Scattered strong to severe storms likely this afternoon, especially after 3 p.m. And any storm that forms could bring all hazards possible. After sunset, most of the storms will shift south with a few lingering through early Wednesday. And then Wednesday likely will still be warm before a cold front arrives late in the day. And that could trigger additional showers and a thunderstorm by the afternoon. I'm meteorologist Delina Lee on WBAL News Radio 1090 and FM 101.5.
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19: At 7:30, I'm Tipper Bennett. In Baltimore County today, two men facing charges following an undercover sting that authorities say exposed paid photo shoots with exotic animals. WBAL Scott Wyckoff joins us this morning. Scott, something that you don't hear every day, spider monkeys.
20: Yeah, spider monkey sting of sorts here, Taylor, has had Baltimore County police officer going undercover here to expose alleged illegal photo shoots, like here in the parking garage where I am at Towson Town Center. People posing with exotic animals like spider monkeys.
21: There's a lot of stuff that goes on, especially with exotic animals, that usually doesn't come to people finding out. And a lot of people, truthfully, in the exotic world are shady.
20: That's Jacob Thompson, an exotic animal expert here in the Baltimore area, warning of the dangers of spider monkeys.
21: And they bite you or they tear at you.
20: As the two men are facing charges for allegedly using exotic animals, including spider monkeys, in illegal photo shoots.
19: Now, the Baltimore City Council will be holding a hearing later this week on the impact of ICE activity on students, families, and schools. That hearing will take place Thursday. The public is invited to testify and also participate in a discussion about how students and their families can best be supported and protected. A state legislative audit finding problems with the state's programs that aid the needy. The audit of the Department of Human Services Family Investment Administration had reviewed payments for SNAP and other programs in a four-year period ending in February of last year. It found that the local social services agencies that couldn't properly document some payments, including payments to a recipient They continue to get benefits after winning a $2 million lottery prize. From ABC News, President Trump issued a warning to Iran Monday. That's following the deaths of three American service members this past weekend. The president saying that every time Iran kills an American soldier, they will pay for that killing many times over. Now, the Pentagon now revealing nearly 100 U.S. troops have been injured since the fighting with Iran resumed this month. T.J. Smith will talk with Baltimore City Police Commissioner Richard Worley tomorrow morning after the news at 11. I'm Taylor Bennett, WBAL News Radio 1090 and FM 101.5.
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5: To the city along 95, especially in the southbound direction coming out of Harford County, you're going to see delays beginning from a little bit past Route 24, approaching 152. Looks like there's a work zone set up there, but then up ahead of you, a couple of accidents. One just south of the Bradshaw Road overpass, but then the other one just before White Marsh Boulevard, that blocks the left lane steel, and you're seeing some stop-and-go pace from really 24 all the way down to White Marsh Boulevard, but you got to maneuver through those accidents a little bit south of the Bradshaw Road overpass. Meantime, on the outer loop, delays remain between White Marsh Boulevard and Pearing Parkway. A little bit of a struggle now on the inner loop of the Beltway between Green Spring Avenue and the Jones Falls Expressway. South of the city, slow on the BW Parkway between Arundel Mills Boulevard, stretching all the way down to Route 32. I'm Tony Thornton, WBAL News Radio 1090 and FM 101.5.
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15: Today's the day you'll definitely want to be weather aware, with a chance of strong to severe thunderstorms this afternoon and this evening. Damaging wind, hail, and tornadoes all on the table. As we head through this afternoon, especially after 3 p.m., that's where we were looking at the best chance for thunderstorms to form in the Baltimore metro, and those could last for several hours. Before the storms form, temperatures warming into the upper 80s. I'm meteorologist Alina Lee on WBAL News Radio 1090 and FM 101.5.
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17: We've been following this wave going all across the country, Brian, particularly here in Maryland, looking at data centers and the pushback, the I don't want them in my neighborhood. Everything from Harford County, which is the most extreme of saying no to these things, to the state of New York and Governor Kathy Hochul, the first state in the country to put a pause, a year, at least a year pause on data centers in her state. I mean, it's different ways they're going about doing this. And I've been saying for a while that the data center community or the data center industry needs to do a better job of, you know, trying to make a path to these local governments, state governments, whatever. Like, how can we help? What can we do? Well, guess what? Apparently, there's something developing, a type of model that might make it easier for local governments to actually incorporate data centers and oversee them to a certain degree. Well, what is this way? Community benefits agreements. This is a Baltimore Banner article written, Brian, looking at how these agreements that these data centers can enter into with governments are enforceable contracts between these AI companies and the governments to do certain things. Like one of the examples they give here out of Cedar Rapids, Iowa, the developer of a data center there, they're required to contribute annually, to the city's community betterment fund, whatever that sounds like, the church building fund is what's, yeah. You know, the church building fund can be used for anything in the world. Right. The community betterment fund in Cedar Rapids, Iowa. I guess what I'm saying, like in Lancaster, Pennsylvania, they say they will now have a cap on how much water these data centers can use per day, and they'll only be allowed to test generators during daytime hours. So these are some of the ways they're seeing these things maybe get grounded and get started.
2: Yeah, I mean, to me, this is the pragmatic way of going about it. And that is to say, all right, there's a lot of pushback to these things. People are concerned about them, but there is a lot of money that is being made.
17: What can we do for you?
2: And if you're going to come here and you're going to build in our town, our expectation is that you are going to pay in taxes, and maybe more taxes or benefits, however you want to call it, than what other companies have to pay. That's not an exactly a free market model, but I do think that this is
17: it's legal. I'm not going to say extortion, but it's legal. It's me getting you to do what I want you to do and allowing you to do it.
2: Right.
17: If you make a payment, if you do something.
2: And quite frankly, from what you hear about how this is going to change the world as we know it, it probably is the best way to do it.
17: Mm-hmm.
2: And that is to give them more, put more strings or put more onus on what they're going to do to help out the community. Because if all of these things are true about what AI may wind up doing to the marketplace and what it may do to the labor market, well, these governments, local, state, and certainly the federal, are going to be strained because they're not going to be making as much money from humans anymore because right. we're not going to have any ability to, they're not going to have the ability to collect taxes because we're not going to be working. So they're going to have to
17: find
2: more
17: ways.
2: In taxes.
17: Well, here's one of the examples in our state that they're looking at here in this Baltimore Banner piece with this community benefits agreement type of model. The Landover Mall site, they say the data center was proposed there. They said would generate $13.7 million in tax revenue for the county. Now, the proponents of this is that it would said it would help the economy. They said, which is because of Six Flags America closing mm-hmm. and the commanders leaving. It's been hit hard, right? But the residents, of course, are fighting back, saying that there's environmental concerns and all this stuff. So what they're saying is a community benefit agreement would go a long way to giving politicians there the argument that they need to bring this thing in.
2: I think that's true. Now, how much is going to be in these agreements?
17: Right.
2: Like, and is each one going to be different? I guess it will be.
17: Different needs for different jurisdictions.
2: Right. So you're just going to be negotiating contracts
17: Correct.
2: About how you're going to build. Now, the kind of scary part about this is do these agreements stop with just data centers? Or are they going to continue these with like big box stores and, you know, other
17: Big box stores, we kind of know. The difference, Brian, I believe here, and you've said it, you know, others, it's fear more than even understanding what these data centers are. So they're pausing them or stopping them mainly out of ignorance or what they don't know about them.
2: Right.
17: We kind of know what big box stores do and don't do. But it's just very interesting to me to see whether it's in Iowa, whether it's in Pennsylvania or now in Prince George's County, you know, what they're how things are adapting. There's been an adaptation. Okay, data centers, we can fight these local jurisdictions all we want, but we're not going to win. So let's give them what they want.
2: Right.
17: Let's find a way to get along.
2: All right. There was also this, and I saw this a couple of months ago, and there's a little bit more on it. But J.P. Morgan estimates that there are 4,500 active data centers in the United States right now. 4,500.
17: Now, are they measuring a certain wattage, to megawatt or whatever to do that?
2: Just their number of what they consider to be a data center. I don't have what their definition is.
17: I've seen 50 and above kind of seen as one of the big ones.
2: 4,500 is what they say are active. 700 are under construction right now.
17: Okay.
2: And right now, there is more money that is spent on data centers than there is in the entire United States for office buildings. So we're spending more money in this country
17: to develop these things,
2: to develop data centers than we are on any other building
17: That's
2: project.
17: Incredible.
2: And then when you throw in like government spending on infrastructure, including like airports and other government buildings, more money is being spent on data centers than even on that aspect. So it just tells you how much money that is involved in this. But one of the things that they said and Bloomberg has a story on this that came out back in April is that half of the data centers that were planned to be done for next year, to be done by next year, more than half won't be done next year. They're slowing down tremendously. Mm. And the reason why they're slowing down is some of it is red tape within government. But really what the biggest problem is that they don't have the equipment that they need to complete it. All of the electrical components that come, all of those special, metals that you need in order to build all the semiconductors and all the other stuff, all the electrical wires that you have to bring in, the rare earth minerals, there's just not enough of them.
17: Hmm.
2: And so it's slowing down everything in their process. So this momentum that they were on,
17: it's
2: the data centers, it's slowing down. And it really doesn't have to do necessarily with all of the red tape
17: it's
2: and the pushback.
17: It's enough, though, Brian, that they are entering agreements with these local jurisdictions. So there's some of them that are in the process of being developed that they want to move forward. And they say, what do you want? The county executive highlighted here in this Baltimore Banner article, Prince George's County, County Executive Aisha Brayboy, she's formerly the state's attorney there. She said, while the PG isn't ready yet, she said, we definitely can sit down and, she says here, draft a strong memorandum. Here we go, MOU. Memorandum of understanding or a community benefits agreement to do this. So there's room for them to come, is my point, to negotiate.
2: Well, I mean, I think that's the right move.
17: Yeah.
2: I'd much rather have that perspective than what you're doing in Harford County, which is saying we don't want them at all.
17: Mm-hmm.
2: No data centers, period. Not on our property. We're not going to do that. I mean, again, it doesn't feel like there's anything local governments are going to be able to do to stop it from happening. Because if you stop it from happening,
17: you can always say no.
2: Well, yeah, you can say no in Harford County. Mm-hmm. Guess what? They'll find another place in Maryland to build it. And if the state of Maryland says no, then they'll find another state in order to do it. And if push comes to shove, just it seems to me politically, the geopolitical nature of these data centers and how desperate national security is to win the war over China, they will force the states, or they will give them federal land. Like, it's going to be built.
17: Well, federal land, I can see that.
2: Or they will pass a law that says you can't. I agree with you. I mean, there's a big fight that is coming.
17: Yeah.
2: But I make no mistake about it. There are those in close to this thing that are not going, and I think they're Democrats and Republicans. So it doesn't matter if it's the Trump administration or whoever is, you know, Gavin Newsom or Kamala Harris or, you know, Wes Moore, whoever is the Democratic president next time, is going to be hearing from national security experts, we can't afford to lose this thing. So you're going to have to build these data centers, and we're going to have to get behind them, and we should not be passing laws that ban them.
17: Well, it would go a lot easier if the data center industry would do what is going on here, which is, what is your need? West Des Moines, Iowa, which is highlighted in here. Well, they need a water tower. You got that.
2: Yeah.
17: You need a water tower? Done. Done deal. Yeah. And guess what? You get a data center.
2: And it seems like they're willing to do that.
17: Yeah, absolutely. They have the money to do it.
2: Yeah.
17: You're talking about Microsoft and you know, Google and all these companies.
2: Yeah. And then to throw in on that, the electricity aspect of it too, which is, if you throw that in there, which I think they're willing to do, again, that still takes a lot of time. So it is kind of, the process is slowing for sure. It is not nearly at the pace it was before for several reasons, red tape, but also because we just don't have the supplies.
17: Just remember this term, everybody, community benefits agreement. We had MOU, now we got CBA. CBA, community benefits agreement.
2: All right. Meanwhile, the Wall Street Journal tells of a story about how American AI companies are sounding the alarm about what Chinese AI companies are doing. And it's very complicated, but they say it's very important that somehow the government get involved. We'll try to explain what this is all about and how it may impact data centers in the United States and maybe even in Maryland coming up next.
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5: Well, an update on this accident on 95 South just before White Marsh Boulevard. It looks like the activity has been contained over to the left shoulder. The main lanes have now reopened. However, still seeing delays coming down from 152. Just a brief delay now, but should dissipate soon. The work zone is set up on 95 North, a little bit north of Route 24 already. The left lane is closed there. There's some bailout traffic. I see a lot of congestion now along Pulaski Highway, Route 40, heading down toward White Marsh, as well as now Philadelphia Road. A lot of folks took that route, Route 7, to kind of get around that incident that happened maybe about an hour or so ago. But right now, 95 looking much better. So if you're on 95, just stay the course. Delays remain on the outer loop of the Beltway between White Marsh Boulevard and Perrine Parkway. Also looking at some slow moving traffic along 895 South from Lombard Street heading down to the Harbor Tunnel. And off and on, delays continue along the BW Parkway heading south between Route 100 and Route 32. 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
18: Weather.
4: Mostly cloudy, warm, and humid to start with temperatures in the mid to upper 70s. An isolated shower storm possible this morning, but the best chance of more widespread rain arrives after 3 p.m. Strong to severe thunderstorms will be possible during the afternoon and evening, with damaging wind as the primary threat, but we can't completely rule out hail and a tornado threat as well. Meanwhile, temperatures will likely top out in the upper 80s, close to 90 degrees. I'm meteorologist Alina Lee on WBAL News Radio 1090 and FM 101.5.
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22: It was a game of cat and mouse last night at Fenway Park. The Orioles had the lead early, then lost it, then regained it in the sixth inning, and lost it again. They allowed two unearned runs to score and committed four total errors.
23: This ball looped towards short, dropped by Gunnar Henderson. The run's going to score. Contreras safe at first. Three errors in an inning, and the team that you just cannot give a second life to, they've given them multiple lives.
22: The Orioles fell to the Red Sox 6-5 and had their seven-game win streak snapped. Prior to the game, the O's placed Adley Rutschman on the 10-day injured list with left wrist inflammation, and they brought up catcher Chadwick Trump for the time being. The O's look to stop the Red Sox from winning 15 straight games tonight. 7:10 is first pitch. You can listen here on WBAL. And we're just a week out from Ravens training camp. The veterans and rookies get a few more days off before they take the field in front of fans at the Under Armour Performance Center. And former NFL safety and ESPN analyst Ryan Clark was fired from the network yesterday. He appeared regularly on Get Up, First Take, NFL Live, and Monday Night Countdown. I'm Valerie Preactor on the home of the Orioles and the Baltimore Ravens. 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
2: Coming up next hour, hemp vending machines popping up all over the state of Maryland. Are they legal? It appeared to be legal, but should they be legal? Mm-hmm. That is a question as well. We'll give you the details on that and open the phone lines coming up in the 8 o'clock hour. And also, meteorologist Lena Lee will join us because we've got potential for some bad thunderstorms later this afternoon. So she'll give us the timeline. You know, hear the word tornado or warnings possibility. So we'll talk with her coming about that next hour. Just piggybacking on this AI stuff, and this stuff is deep in the woods, and I can't wrap my head around this stuff. And I, like I told you before, I went down a deep rabbit hole of AI over the weekend for hours and hours and hours.
17: It's easy to do that, by the way.
2: It's kind of scary. But the Wall Street Journal has a front page above the fold story of how the two biggest AI companies in the United States of America, OpenAI and Anthropic.
17: OpenAI, right.
2: OpenAI and Anthropic are very, very concerned about what is happening in China regarding AI and how the future of AI is going to be shaped by what happens in the next couple of months, years, regarding if we should allow this Chinese AI models to be able to be used in the United States or elsewhere. Basically, these Chinese AI models are much cheaper than what is being done by OpenAI and Anthropic and other AI companies here in the United States. Now, it's also important to note that OpenAI and Anthropic are about to go public in the next, I don't know, 6 to 12 months.
17: Let's keep that in the back of our mind.
2: And when they do go public, they may be the two biggest companies in the world.
17: Okay.
2: So just keep that in mind. So these again, the technical stuff I don't quite understand, but I'll try to dumb it down the way that I understand it. These Chinese models are open weight. So that allows anyone to download the AI models and then customize it to their liking.
17: All right.
2: And so
17: I'm with you there.
2: If you have weights that are or AI things that are unweighted, you get to see all of it, and you can use it to your advantage because you get all of the details on how it works, and then you basically get the recipe instead of just the final
17: product. You can formulate your own stuff.
2: Right. You can create it yourself, too, and duplicate it, and you've got bots that are working for you that can duplicate it. You're getting the recipe, not just the food.
17: I got you.
2: And so what they are saying is, if you allow this to happen, that's extremely dangerous because then you're going to open up the risk of bad things happening.
17: Somebody nefarious using it in an evil way.
2: And it also is going to push people towards the Chinese AI because it's going to be free and it's going to be communism. They literally say this. This is going to be a full AI communism model that is going to be a dystopian hellscape is the quote that they used on this. And it is terrible. And so they are basically pushing the Trump administration and those in Washington, D.C. to say, no, don't allow this to happen. Force American companies and try to push back against or at least convince the Chinese models and the Chinese government not to do this, because we have to have these things closed and we have to have all of the details kept as a secret, basically, so you don't have people stealing stuff.
17: You know what this sounds like to folks who are not in the rabbit hole that you are in, but lay people listening to this? If you remember, everybody, we talked about this maybe, Brian, about 3 or 4 years ago, coming right out of the pandemic, that there were everybody from Elon Musk, this is before President Trump was elected, Elon Musk to like 50 other artificial intelligence folks, signed a letter and sent it to President Biden at the time, almost asking for regulation or asking for rules of the road when it came to AI and the utilization of AI. There needs to be, with just all these concerns and fears about what the possibility, they're talking about here, about some of these open models, everybody, in this Wall Street Journal piece, could pose cyber and biological weapon risks if they continue advancing it. So we're talking about some serious stuff. They need to have rules of the road, like almost an international criminal court, an ICC of AI.
2: Yes.
17: I mean, that's what it calls for, something that tells you what's in bounds and out of bounds.
2: Right. But the problem is that they're all... There's a race.
17: Sure, and it's financial. Well, and it's financial.
2: Well, right, but there's also a race between us and China and probably some other countries as well. And then there's the race between OpenAI and Anthropic and Elon Musk and all those things.
17: But from what you're saying, I'm saying, as people are listening, I think as I am, you're talking about a potential risk to human beings, to us.
2: Oh, yeah.
17: Through this stuff. So I understand about the race, but if you race to the end and you're not there, like we're not there, what's the race?
2: I know that. But what I'm telling you is that human nature will tell you, you can't stop it. Because there
17: is stop it, but you can put rules around it.
2: But the rules are only are going to be in place, and the rules are going to be there to be broken.
17: Sure, they will.
2: Because there
17: But then you enforce penalty on that. Right now, there's no penalty. It's wide open. Now you don't have any rules.
2: Right. But then you've got China that doesn't care about the rules. It's almost like climate change.
17: No,
2: you can have
17: this
2: all the rules that you
17: this
2: want.
17: This is different.
2: If the other team isn't playing by the rules, then you're going to wind up losing.
17: This is different. Climate change is going to be a problem 1,000 years from now. This is a problem within 5 years. This is something that's going to be impacting us like now. That's the difference.
2: My analogy to climate change is it doesn't matter the parameters that you put in place here in the United States. If China isn't putting those parameters on either, it's out. The cat's out of the bag.
17: I'm saying to you, I believe it will be enforced by other countries because of the immediacy of the impact. Like it becomes something more immediate than philosophical.
2: I don't know. But the other problem is
17: down the road,
2: such a complicated story.
17: Sure it is.
2: And setup. No normal person is going to be able to understand it. And so they are going
17: to... Remember we had Gilligan's Island earlier?
2: Yes.
17: We should have Lost in Space. Danger, Will Robbins. Have some... Get people's attention. Danger. Danger.
2: Well, that's what I mean. Like, it is going to be the biggest question of our time on how to go about doing this. And yet, it's so complicated. You're only going to have a handful of people that are going to make the decision on how to go about it.
17: Danger.
2: All right, coming up next, get the easier things. Hemp vending machines, should we have them or not? Let's talk about it coming up next.
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5: Let's take a look at traffic around the Beltway this morning. Not too bad, just a brief tap on the brakes on the outer loop of the Beltway coming from White Marsh Boulevard leading over toward Parian Parkway. Looks like the work crews are beginning their work in the median area. That long-term construction project really starting up again. The crash on 95 South just before White Marsh Boulevard has cleared out of the way. Some delays remain coming down from the Bradshaw Road overpass, but I'm seeing a lot more traffic volume along Pulaski Highway. A lot of folks bailed out because of that accident on 95 just before White Marsh. So seeing some heavy volume there on Route 40 as well as Philadelphia Road as well heading down toward White Marsh Boulevard along those stretches. Meantime, on the west side of the Beltway, there's a report of a crash on the outer loop near 795. I'm Tony Thornton, WBAL News Radio, 1090 and FM 101.5.
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9: Weather.
10: Warm and humid to start with a slight chance of a shower or storm forming early this morning. Scattered strong to severe storms likely this afternoon, especially after 3 p.m., and any storm that forms could bring all hazards possible. After sunset, most of the storms will shift south with a few lingering through early Wednesday, and then Wednesday likely will still be warm before a cold front arrives late in the day, and that could trigger additional showers and a thunderstorm by the afternoon. I'm meteorologist Alina Lee on WBAL News Radio 1090 and FM 101.5.
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0: Ryan Krumberger has your business report.
1: Monday was not a good start to the trading week on Wall Street. All three major stock indices closed in the red yesterday. The Dow opens this morning at 51,939 after losing 307 points. Big day for earnings reports. Companies expected to report include General Motors, Danaher, Equifax, 3M, Chubb, and Northrop Grumman. Treasury yields rose yesterday as higher oil prices are creeping into the markets. The 10-year Treasury is yielding just under 4.6%. A federal court ruled that Paramount Skydance must pause its $110 billion acquisition of Warner Brothers Discovery through August 3rd. The California-led coalition of states argued the merger would harm competition. And GE Aerospace has carried out the world's first high-altitude flight assisted by hybrid electric propulsion. GE Aerospace opens near $341 a share. The stock is higher on the year by 11% and is up 30% the past 52 weeks. This is Brian Krumberger for WBAL News Radio 1090 and FM 101.5.
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4: Good morning, I'm Taylor Bennett. Some of the top stories we're following this morning. Two men facing charges following an undercover sting that authorities say exposed paid photo shoots with exotic animals. WBAL's Scott Wygolf will have details coming up, but first, ABC News at 8 o'clock.
5: From ABC News, I'm Sherry Preston. The Gulf Coast has been experiencing oppressive heat this summer, and now people are bracing for torrential downpours over the coming days. ABC's Jim Ryan with more on Tropical Storm Bertha taking aim.
6: Bertha is not expected to rise above tropical storm status, meaning that winds will stay below 74 miles per hour. But it's the rain that has New Orleans officials like Randy Heyman concerned.
7: As part of our storm preparation, our operations teams have already begun lowering the canal and cleaning catch basins throughout the system.
6: Across South Louisiana, residents and business owners are filling sandbags and bracing for flooding as Tropical Storm Bertha heads for a possible landfall this week. Jim Ryan, ABC News.
5: There are already 500 flight cancellations in the Northeast today as heavy rain and flash flooding is expected in parts of the country still drying out from last weekend's storms, including big parts of New York and New Jersey. A 10th round of airstrikes over Iran. Air raid sirens sounding in Bahrain today. ABC's Martha Raddatz in Jordan has more on how people there are handling the fighting.
8: We were out last night just near the hotel grabbing a quick bite to eat. And while we were out, the air raids could be heard throughout the city of Amman. You didn't really see much panic. I think people assume these missiles and drones are pointed towards U.S. bases, but there is that sense of what's going to happen here next, now that Iran has involved Jordan and those American service members as well.
5: President Trump slapping a 50% tariff on a lot of goods from north of the border. Here's ABC's Karen Waugh.
9: The list of affected Canadian products is wide-ranging. Dairy products, alcohol, and honey, along with a range of other grocery items. Also construction materials, clothing, furniture, and electronics.
5: Canada says the tariffs violate the free trade agreement between the U.S., Mexico, and Canada. 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
4: 76 and cloudy. Good morning. I'm Taylor Bennett. Now, this morning, two men facing charges. That's after an undercover investigation into a business that allegedly offered exotic animal photo shoots in Baltimore County. WBAL Scott Wyckoff joins us this morning with more on the story. Hello, Scott.
10: Taylor, imagine pulling into a parking garage like here at Towson Town Center, only to see spider monkeys and other potentially dangerous exotic animals all being used with people in photo shoots. That's what the two men are accused of doing. And Jacob Thompson, owner of Global Pets in Bel Air, says there is a real threat to the public using spider monkeys like this.
11: All it takes is for these animals to hit a maturity point or something triggers them to where they react in a way that's wild-like. And they bite you, or they tear at you, or, you know, run wild. These things are not meant to be handled by the everyday person, and I don't think a lot of people realize that.
10: The spider monkey is now in the care of the Maryland Zoo. 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
4: Well, we're keeping an eye on the weather today. Severe storms in the forecast. We spoke with meteorologist Alina Lee on what we can expect.
12: So definitely could see all types of hazards, whether it be damaging wind, tornado threat, or even hail. That's all on the table with damaging wind as the primary concern. I think we could see scattered severe thunderstorms later on this afternoon. Anytime after 3 p.m. is looking more likely here for the Baltimore Metro.
4: Alina will have more on the forecast coming up. And with the rise in reported ice incidents around schools, the Baltimore City Council wants to hear from the public. City Council will be holding a hearing this week on the impact of ice activity on students, families, and schools. Hearing will take place Thursday. The public is invited to testify and participate in a discussion. And Mayor Brandon Scott plans to announce the talent lineup for this year's Charm City Live Festival. In addition to naming the performers, the mayor will be announcing additional details about the festival. A C4 and Brian Eamon will talk with Mayor Brandon Scott Thursday morning after the news at 8. 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I'm Taylor Bennett, WBAL News Radio 1090 and FM 101.5.
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16: There's an accident reported on 70 eastbound just prior to Route 29. If you're making your way through Ellicott City on 70, delays begin from a little bit past Route 40 and Marriottsville Road. Looks like the crash is just before the ramp to southbound 29. So traffic's really slowing down there. Once you get past it, you're back up to speed heading out of Howard County into Baltimore County heading toward the Beltway. There's also an accident reported on the outer loop of the Beltway. It's just past 795. Traffic slows a bit coming off the ramp from 795 heading down toward Liberty Road. Also dealing with some slow-moving traffic on the outer loop between White Marsh Boulevard and Perrine Parkway. The crash is finally cleared on 95 South prior to White Marsh Boulevard. Traffic's looking much better, making your way down from the Bradshaw Road overpass down to White Marsh. But then northbound 95, just north of Route 24, there's construction already set up, taking up the left lane. I'm Tony Thornton, WBAL News Radio, 1090 and FM 101.5.
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12: Today's the day you'll definitely want to be weather aware with a chance of strong to severe thunderstorms this afternoon and this evening. Damaging wind, hail, and tornadoes all on the table. As we head through this afternoon, especially after 3 p.m., that's where we're looking at the best chance for thunderstorms to form in the Baltimore Metro, and those could last for several hours. Before the storms form, temperatures warming into the upper 80s. I'm meteorologist Alina Lee on WBAL News Radio 1090 and FM 101.5.
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17: It's pretty brazen. It's shocking to find that. It's rather overt. What we see with some of these hemp products is milligrams as high as 600 milligrams of THC or 1,000 milligrams of THC, way beyond what Maryland would authorize. Even if you were licensed, you couldn't sell that quantity. The transactions have to be face-to-face. And while they're verifying that someone may be of age by electronic means, scanners, that's not the requirement. And those can be flawed techniques or equipment. It doesn't mean that it's a guarantee of the appropriate age. At the end of the day, if this product is an intoxicating product first, they have to be licensed. It's that simple. If they're not licensed by the Maryland Cannabis Administration, they can't sell the product.
18: That is Jeffrey Kelly, Brian Neiman audience, the executive director of the Maryland Alcohol, Tobacco, and Cannabis Commission. We'll just call them ATCC from now on. That's how they're referenced. Talking with David Collins of WBL-TV about this hemp vending machine that was found in Lutherville in Baltimore County. And Brian, looking at this machine, it looks like, you know, next level type of machine. And you're supposed to be able to show your ID and it approves all this stuff and you can get some hemp and things like plant

0: after these folks?
1: Well, like 5 milligrams of THC, it was enough to get you high.
0: Okay.
1: I mean, if you haven't done drugs in a long time, you get high off after 5 milligrams. So if it really is not 100 or 600, you're going to be knocked on your butt.
0: Not that I fully will admit to or remember much, but in College Park, we didn't measure
1: I mean, back then,
0: that was the 70s.
1: You didn't know, you know, but now if you buy marijuana, it's on the package. Right. I mean, it tells you exactly how many milligrams of THC is in it. At least the gummies do.
0: So you have this entity, you know, selling this thing in this vending machine. I want to get your take on where we're going with all this. 410-467-WBAL. You can give us a call at Texas and GreenSolutionsRemodeling.com. Text line 410-467-9225. Now, it was inevitable, Brian, and this discussion came up during the time when we created 10 milligrams or lower, you know, as being recreational use of cannabis, that you would have people doing things like this. Or creating, you know, ways to try to get around the law. The question is, can you catch them? Can you regulate it well?
1: Well, I mean, I would hope you would. I mean, isn't that the whole purpose of making marijuana legal? Was that we had a system that was set up where you would have certain places that could legally sell marijuana and that it was a safe place for you to go and that you would know exactly what was in it. And now we have, apparently, gas stations that are selling through a vending machine hemp products that have THC in them and have more THC than what you could possibly ever get in a real dispensary.
0: So what should happen to a convenience store?
1: They should be shut down.
0: Okay.
1: I mean, that's my, at least massively fined.
0: Massively fined.
1: Yeah.
0: Massively. I don't know about shut down because I'd like to know how much they knew about all of this or should have known, probably should have known. But the bottom line is there has to be a cop. And the cop is the Maryland Alcohol, Tobacco, and Cannabis Commission, I guess.
1: Yeah. Well, I would say two things here. Number one, the marketplace or the venue, the gas station or whatever it is that is selling it does need to be fined. And then the vendor who is operating inside, selling their products inside of the gas station needs to be fined in a massive way.
0: Now, this vending machine, they say, only takes credit cards. So they're trying to guess weed out, get it, weed out some of the people with only credit cards. And they say purchases, again, have to show a photo ID indicating that they are 21. The problem is the age verification method these vending machines use of doing this, that's illegal, too. It's illegal to use this way of getting people to prove their age. That's illegal.
1: I am less concerned about the vending machine that has a photo ID scanner and doesn't have a human behind it. I would prefer that there would be a human behind it, and it clearly seems like it is illegal. I think in the future that technology actually could be more helpful than
0: Yet, of course, but we're not there yet. What's why it's illegal?
1: But I mean that doesn't bother me as much.
0: What bothers me
1: as much as the THC in these products, if there really are. And again, to me that is. Well, I mean, we should go and clearly David Collins went to this place and saw it talked to the people who was in charge of investigating these things. I mean, I would think that I would hope that they would like investigate whether or not there really is this THC. And if it is, the thing should be shut down immediately. But that's the bigger concern for me than the vending machines, because quite frankly, C4, I mean, how old were you when you went in and you bought beer for the first time or, you know, fifth of Jack Daniels?
0: What did my license say?
1: How old
0: I was?
1: How
0: old was it?
1: The humans behind the counter.
0: What's the statute of limitations on it?
1: It's not like there aren't places where, you know, people. I mean, I can remember in my days in college, you know, a 19-year-old white girl would show a picture of a Chinese man and would get into a bar. So, I mean, it's not like the human
0: difficult.
1: Is foolproof on these
0: but
1: things.
0: But the human is accountable. The difference is the human is accountable.
1: Well, then I would say that.
0: That's what you set up sting operations to be able to catch humans who have eyesight problems.
1: Right.
0: Like you just described. When they see the ethnicity as a Chinese person and a white person. If you have that type of eye problems, we arrest you or fine you or do something.
1: Right. But the same thing can be done with the vending machines on that front. I mean, I think at some point the technology could be actually be better.
0: It probably
1: using
0: could.
1: Using that than allowing, you know, the guy behind the counter just wants to get a sale to get through. But the actual products, plus, it's dangerous because many people may not even know that it has.
0: That's
1: right?
0: The issue. And it's health issues in this.
1: And if you got somebody who's, you know, popping in the gas station and, you know, has got like 2 more hours to drive and is looking for something to get, you know, get through the night, a little, you know, extra caffeine or something like that, and they see this hemp plant.

0: Think, hey, you know what? Maybe this, something like this give me a little bit of a stimulant or something like that. And the next thing you know that they're high. I mean, that's crazy that we would allow that to happen.
1: Now, the owner of the vending machine did send a statement to WBLTV 11 News Investigates saying, as the owner of the vending machine company, I am writing to address your recent report regarding our vending machines. I want to assure the public that our machines do not contain any product with traces of THC. They go on as real long from the outset. We fully cooperated, boom, boom, boom. We take public safety seriously, all the rest of that. But here, this machine has this in there, well, according to the regulator.
0: That's my point, is that if they truly believe that, then they would have no problem with any of their stuff being tested.
1: Correct.
0: And to see whether or not it is going to make you feel differently.
1: Mm-hmm.
0: And if it doesn't, if it doesn't have THC, and if it's just, you know, actual hemp,
1: right,
0: and there's nothing that is going to make you feel different, right? If you're not going to
1: high,
0: if it's not going to make you high,
1: yes.
0: They sold one product that did it call itself that it was some type of honey that was
1: it's a hallucinogenic honey.
0: Yes, I mean, yes. Is that what it's on the title of the actual product?
1: That's what it's labeled here in the store. I didn't see the product, but that's what it's called here in the store.
0: I mean. Why would you call it that way if it wasn't to do this?
1: Altering reality is, I guess, what it's called. But here's where I think all this goes, everybody. Are you comfortable with the scheme, the regulatory scheme, the police scheme on these things? Now, according to the ATCC, in the WBLTV 11 Investigate story here, Brian, they've confiscated $3.5 million worth of illegal cannabis just in the past year. And suspected hemp from smoke shops. And that's where these smoke shops come in.
0: Yeah.
1: And you see Baltimore City fighting, you know, the 1,200 or 1,600, whatever the number they said is, smoke shops is. They now are proliferating all this stuff because of the windows they can find to get into the illegal cannabis trade.
0: Yeah. Well, again, I mean, we set up legalized marijuana, and you have these dispensaries that have to adhere to strict rules.
1: And pay good, you know.
0: And pay a lot of money for the licenses,
1: yeah.
0: Right? And it does appear that they take those things very seriously.
1: Yes.
0: Because the last thing they want to do is use their license.
1: And be shut down.
0: And so they do treat it in a way that is extremely professional and make sure that everybody who's in there is over the age of 21. And there are only certain products, how high they can sell, depending on the milligrams of THC in it. And yet you could go to a gas station,
1: mm-hmm,
0: and buy something that has maybe six times the amount of THC, and you can just buy it from a vending machine. I mean, come on, what are we talking about? Why would we ever agree to something like that? These things have to be regulated and have to be shut down. And the best way to do it is to fine the crap out of them.
1: Now, okay, fine the crap out of them. According to this piece here, violators of what we just described in terms of having no license and operating outside of the Maryland Cannabis Administration, whatever, they can face a fine up to $5,000. Now, according to the report here, authorities acknowledge that for a multi-million dollar industry, $5,000 fine might be just the cost of doing business.
0: Hmm.
1: So does the fine need to be higher? Like, instead of a $5,000 fine, does it need to be $100,000? Like, something really onerous. So that,
0: well, it should be a $5,000 fine, and you're not allowed to operate in the state again. And so if you get caught again,
1: right?
0: I mean, I guess they can change the name of the company. And they
1: sure
0: can move things around.
1: Exactly. That's what they do.
0: But you have to make it as difficult as possible.
1: If you're a multi-million-dollar company, yeah.
0: And look, I mean, I understand these gas stations want to make money on these things, mm-hmm, as well, but, you know, they shouldn't be selling these kinds of products. I mean, there's plenty of other stuff that they can sell in there that people are going to want. I mean, why are they buying these hemp products?
1: Right. You know what? 410-467-WBAL. Is it disturbing to you that we've gotten to the point now that we've been a few years into this whole legalized cannabis industry, that we have these vending machines popping up, that we've got these smoke shops, like all of these different things are happening, and can we keep up with it to make sure, number one, Brian, that it doesn't have the lethality, you want to call it that, 500 versus 0.5 milligrams of the stuff, to where young people will not get to it. Give us a call.
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4: 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Serious accident in Ellicott City, 70 eastbound, just prior to Route 29. All lanes right now are currently shut down as they're trying to clean up the incident there. It looks like traffic is stalled right around Marriottsville Road. So if you're making your way onto 70 eastbound near Route 40, you may want to consider taking 40 up to 29 and getting around it. But again, all lanes are closed all eastbound lanes of 70 just prior to Route 29. Also, there's a crash on the inner loop of the Beltway at Southwestern Boulevard. That's off to the shoulder area, but seeing a little bit of a slowdown coming off the ramps from 95 coming out of the city. And dealing with some slow traffic on the outer loop of the Beltway between Perrine Parkway and Providence Road. WBAL TV 11 Weather Alert Day. Thunderstorms likely later this afternoon. Severe at times. High of 88. Overnight, low of 72. Clearing skies late tomorrow. High of 87. Currently here on TV Hill, it's cloudy and 78. I'm Tony Thornton, WBAL News Radio 1090 and FM 101.5.
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7: There absolutely is a safety concern. You can have cross-contamination with other compounds, just unregulated and untested. So this could have been grown in a dirty basement with Miracle-Gro, transported inside of a gas tank, and then direct to you.
8: I just think it's really a bad thing. There are too many teenagers out there that are looking for something, and they'll find it there, and I bet you it's not too hard to buy, no matter how old you are.
9: I mean, I think the point of regulating marijuana and such products was so that we could ensure it didn't have additives or things that would make them unsafe, right?
1: Several voices there captured by WBLTV's David Collins in his 11 Investigate story, looking at a hemp vending machine found in Lutherville at a convenience store. And the first voice you heard there, Brian, was a Connor Welton, who's a co-founder and CEO of Relief Shop Dispensary, who has to go through all of those hoops of licensing and regulatory scheme from this ATCC entity that we created to monitor legalized cannabis and who can do it, who can't, you know, whether or not they have the milligrams in place or whatever's happening. So you have this now door opened with this vending machine and now the smoke shops. How do you close it? Can you find your way out of this? Because fining, at least according to the story, is the cost of doing business.
0: I mean, it is the equivalent of a gas station or some other place selling like homemade moonshine.
10: Right. Good. Right?
0: I mean, it really is. If what we are being told in this report that it really does have this much THC or
1: 600 milligrams of THC or 100 milligrams of TSC, which is above the 0.5. Some people, audience, get this 0.5. is what's per serving.
0: Again, I mean, a gummy that has 5 milligrams is going to make you feel
1: high.
0: It's going to give you a buzz. So I can imagine what 100 or 600 would do. I mean, that's incredible to me. I mean, I find that hard to believe. But if that's what the reporting is and that's what it's deemed to be, I mean, that can't stand. Last lady was 100% right. This is the reason why we decided to go through this route of legalizing marijuana. We have regulations on purpose. Yep. And so if these are being sold in a place that doesn't have a license, then it needs to be shut down. It's just that simple. And it shouldn't be that hard, for gas station owners to know what is allowed and what is not allowed.
1: But now, having said shut them down, that's why the city council has gone through all this of passing laws to, you know, create, because apparently it's not as easy just to shut them down. You would think
0: Well, I mean, if they're selling, you know, like pipes and things of that nature or the vaping stuff, I mean, that stuff's all legal. Mm-hmm. But this isn't. I mean, this shouldn't be, at least.
10: Well,
0: if
10: isn't.
0: They're just getting around a loophole, then I guess they will need to pass a law to do it. To me, this is kind of a no-brainer on the aspect of it. If it is a backdoor drug,
1: it is.
0: Then we need to either pass legislation or enforce the current legislation on the books and not allow for it to be sold unless it is being sold in a place that is regulated for it.
1: While I did support and do believe that we needed to legalize cannabis because of many of the issues that were raised, whether, you know, giving people a criminal record over something that was tantamount to alcohol was on the table, or just the fact that, you know, it's so pervasive and the health issues, all of that. I was in agreement that we should have, you know, legalization of cannabis. This is the problem associated with it. Once you legalize it, you do allow for nefarious individuals to come up with ways to do what this, you know, vending machine allegedly is doing, and other people to do it, Brian. And you got to have What's to catch them? Now you have this Alcohol, Tobacco, Cannabis Commission. I don't know what powers they have. I mean, they can find stuff. I don't know, you know, exactly what they're capable of doing.
0: I guess. I mean, I thought the whole idea, I mean, I know that there was always the worry that people were going to, you know, grow it on their own.
1: Right.
0: And maybe make some money off of it that way, or go a little crazy on
1: Or increase. No, they took into account increase the THC. They thought that people might try to do that.
0: Right. But as far as the dispensaries, I mean, they have to have on their labels how much is in it. And if, again, this is a backdoor way of selling drugs in convenience stores,
1: right.
0: I can't imagine there are many people who are going to be in favor of that or want it to stick around.
1: But the question is, you don't want to stick around, but how do you shut them down?
0: I mean, I think you find
1: padlock
0: them. And then you.
1: But that's what the city council's trying to pass this bill for, padlocks.
0: Yeah.
1: To shut them down that way.
0: Well, if they continue to do it, then I think you have to go that route. I find it hard to believe that this one particular gas station is going to, like, say, oh, it's only a $5,000 fine, I'm going to keep on doing it. And then if they
1: but
0: do
1: they're not
0: keep
1: paying
0: on doing
1: that fine. I bet you the vending company or whatever would pay that for them if that's the case. Anyway, let's get Mark in Baltimore. Mark, good morning. You're on WBL with Brandon Mead. What do you think about this story from WBL TV?
11: I think, you know, everyone's missing a little bit of the point, is that apparently there are large companies that find it profitable to be manufacturing all of this. And it's not just for the Maryland market.
1: Right.
11: And
1: right.
11: To go after those manufacturers, and this probably would be a change of law, to ship these products. I mean, you don't just build one vending machine.
1: Right.
11: You know?
1: Right.
11: To go after these manufacturers for shipping their products into Maryland, and those you can hit with huge fines.
1: Well, we need to do that. But Mark, what do you do to the person that has the machine in their store, because they are facilitating a crime?
11: Well, those need to be, you know, a $5,000 fine. The second time, $25,000. Third time, it's criminal, and you go after whoever owns the companies.
1: Well, Mark, in the city, I just want you to finish your point. In the city, they're talking about shutting you down, putting the padlock on your store. That's what they're talking about.
11: Good.
1: I appreciate the call, Mark. I think that, you know, he's right in the sense that, and that's what City Council President Z. Cohen was telling us, as well as Councilman Antonio Glover, that these stores, some of these 1,600, you know, smoke shops are owned by like one company, bunch of, and that they believe they're Chinese connections and other things like organized crime connections. So he's right. The caller, Mark, is right in the sense that what's the $5,000 fine mean to them?
0: Yeah.
1: You know?
0: No, I mean, I suppose that is true. Then you just have to increase the fine, or you have to, you know,
1: close the store,
0: or, you know, add jail time to the ownership group or whoever is, you know, on the paper that occupies the company. I did want to read this one text because I kind of am on his side on this. He says, and I don't know if this is true or not, but he says, as far as the age verification goes with the vending machine, Maryland does allow digital IDs. I used that recently on a trip to Seattle and back. Why can't Maryland allow the virtual ID checks for the vending machines? I guess
1: because it's cannabis. It's for cannabis. And those are the rules specifically.
0: Yeah, but I mean, I think at some point, like a liquor store is going to have self-checking kiosks, right?
1: Right.
0: In
1: right.
0: which case you're going to have to prove that you're 21. I mean, I just don't think it takes that long for the technology to catch up that you have to show your license and right. your pictures in there. And if you want to do it that way.
1: Well, like you said, the technology might catch up. It's not there yet, though. And that's the problem is you can have people slipping through the cracks. Anyway, keep your eye, everybody, on these hemp vending machines. And like the caller Mark just said, you know, there's more than one. They didn't make just one of these things.
0: Yeah.
1: They're different places. Who knows? Coming up, we're going to be talking about what's been in the news at least the last few weekends or so. And that is Fells Point and activities happening down there, whether it's teen gatherings, like, and most recently, Brian, a potential hate crime maybe down there with bags of rocks and messages in the bags thrown down there. Baltimore City Councilman Mark Parker is going to be joining us. He represents the Fells Point after the news.
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6: Traffic and weather.
4: Give you an update on this incident on 70 eastbound near Ellicott City just before Route 29. Crash activity continues to take up the right lane at the moment. The problem is, too, there's a Jersey wall off to the right. You can't move it to the shoulder area at this point. So right now, traffic single file along that left lane, and that's causing your delays beginning from Route 40. And there's a crash on the inner loop of the Beltway right at Southwestern Boulevard off to the left side. Delays begin from 95. I'm Tony Thornton, WBAL. 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
12: At 8:30, I'm Taylor Bennett. A two-man facing charges today following an undercover sting that authorities say exposed paid photo shoots with exotic animals. WBAL Scott Wyckoff joins us from Baltimore County this morning with the story. Hello, Scott.
13: Taylor, we're talking a wild and potentially dangerous animal, spider monkeys, being used illegally in photo shoots with clients like here in the parking garage at Towson Town Center. That's what police allege.
14: A lot of risk. One big thing with the spider monkey is you never know what they're going to do.
13: So says Jacob Thompson, owner of Global Pets, responding to word that two men are facing charges for allegedly using exotic animals for unlicensed photo shoots.
14: But the fact that you're doing it in an area where it is so illegal.
13: The two men were arrested after a Baltimore County police officer went undercover arranging for a photo shoot with the pair here with the spider monkey.
12: And the Baltimore City Council will hold a hearing later this week on the impact of ICE activity on students, families, and schools. That hearing will take place Thursday. The public is invited to testify and participate in a discussion about how students and their families can best be supported and protected. And Maryland Senate Minority Leader Steve Hershey and other state Republicans say that the upcoming special session will deliver nothing for residents. Lawmakers will return to the State House from August 3rd through the 5th to consider congressional redistricting standards. Hershey says the session has nothing to do with Maryland's future. From ABC News, President Trump has slapped an additional 50% tariff on certain products from Canada. Now, to impose these tariffs in the wake of a Supreme Court decision against the president earlier this year, President Trump is citing a never-before-used provision of a 1930 trade law, which could also face legal challenges. TJ Smith will talk with City Police Commissioner Richard Worley tomorrow morning after the news at 11. I'm Taylor Bennett, WBAL News Radio 1090 and FM 101.5.
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4: The cleanup continues from an accident on 70 eastbound at 29 near Columbia. Looks like they've now reopened
15: all lanes. There was an issue because that right lane was taken away and it was next to the Jersey Wall. They couldn't move it right away, so it had to halt traffic. But right now, traffic is moving, but your delays remain beginning from Route 40. There's also a crash along the inner loop of the Beltway at Southwestern Boulevard off to the left side of the road. Outer loop slow from White Marsh Boulevard to Perrine Parkway. Still jammed up along 895 South between Lombard Street and the Harbor Tunnel. And police, city police, on the scene of a wreck on Franklin Street, I should say, and North Monroe Street. 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
6: Weather.
17: Today's the day you'll definitely want to be weather aware, with a chance of strong to severe thunderstorms this afternoon and this evening. Damaging wind, hail, and tornadoes all on the table. As we head through this afternoon, especially after 3 p.m., that's where we're looking at the best chance for thunderstorms to form in the Baltimore metro, and those could last for several hours. Before the storms form, temperatures warming into the upper 80s. I'm meteorologist Alina Lee on WBAL News Radio 1090 and FM 101.5.
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0: Teen takeovers, unruly behavior, incidents of maybe 1,000 kids at one time in Fells Point. We've heard those stories over the last couple of months. So how are things going, and particularly how did they go this past weekend? We're pleased to be joined now by Mark Parker, city councilman who represents the area of Fells Point. Great to have
18: morning,
0: you on,
18: councilman.
0: Always appreciate you coming on the show.
18: Good morning, gentlemen. Glad to be with you.
0: So give us an idea. How were things over the weekend in Fells Point?
18: Yeah, reports are really good, and that's been true since a new deployment as part of the mayor's summer safety plan went in place back the weekend of Sail 250. So it's been four straight weekends now under that deployment, and we've seen really encouraging results that whole time through residents and businesses alike, as well as kind of official police statistics show a significantly improving situation there.
1: Baltimore City Council Mark Parker is on board with us. And, you know, we're talking about the deployment strategy that you said, not just for Fells Point, but also according to Commissioner Richard Worley, who, by the way, will be on with TJ Smith tomorrow. They also had it for the Inner Harbor. They had it for Federal Hill and some other places that were experiencing also large gatherings of young people. What do you see, Councilman, in this these young gatherings of young people? Is there any sense, because we talked to Commissioner Worley about, like, are they organizing on social media and all of a sudden like 500 kids show up? What are you hearing in this?
18: Yeah, sure. In terms of those broader conversations that may be taking place online or elsewhere that the police are tracking, the commissioner will certainly know a lot more about that. I will say downtown areas, the neighborhoods you mentioned, but in particular we're talking about Fells Point today, are really popular places for people to hang out. And that's people who are old enough to be in restaurants and bars and clubs and enjoying the live music and everything else that makes Fells Point a great place to be as an adult. And it's also people who aren't old enough to get to those places and who may be violating curfew, but who want to be out and see people and gather. And the main challenge there is to make sure that that communities, residents, and young people themselves are kept safe. And so the curfew rules that are in place are designed to help do that. They are challenging to enforce. And so part of the goal of this current deployment and this current strategy the last four weekends has been to create pedestrian checkpoints around the core of the neighborhood where IDs are being checked. And that has dramatically cut down. I mean, it's prevented, almost effectively prevented the entry of people, young people violating curfew there in late night hours.
1: Now, Councilman Parker, real quick, Councilman Parker, let me ask you this, because some stores have said, at least in reports, they've had to close early because of some of the large gatherings. Is that, you said last few weekends have not seen that type of activity. Are the stores staying open till 2 a.m. or are you still hearing they're closing early?
18: It all depends. I mean, so Fells Point's a really dynamic community, business community. And so some of those stores aren't designed for late night hours anyway, and people have made adjustments over the years and in recent weeks. For those who that had been in conversation with my office who had been closing early because of a large group of unsupervised young people, They have reported really good results and have been able to stay open. In their case, 11 or 12 o'clock was kind of their normal times, and they've been able to do that and seen really good sales.
0: Could you explain a little bit more? I understand what your point is. They're really hard to enforce these curfew laws that are on the books, and that's been a problem for them for quite some time. But you talked about pedestrian checkpoints where you're looking at IDs of people walking around. Like, explain how that works in the legal thinking why that is constitutional.
18: Yeah, no, absolutely. Great questions. I will defer to the mayor's office and city law department when they come to their justifications there. And so the neighborhood for a number of years, ever since you kind of evolved into a loosening of restrictions early in the pandemic, allowed for a lot of public alcohol consumption and things like that. And it turned into a little bit of a free for all, in the evenings. So it's been an evolving public safety strategy since that time. But roadblocks were put in place for several years now, late at night, on weekend nights, to prevent car clubs, dangerous driving, other things that were driving violence and unsafe conditions for pedestrians in the community. The strategy the last four weekends has been at essentially almost the same places where the car roadblocks have been in place around the core of the entertainment district. There have also been a private security force contracted by the city who are checking IDs of anybody entering into that core of the district in the late night hours to do curfew enforcement, not by detaining young people, but to send them back hopefully to a safe place. That's in addition to the mayor's office neighborhood safety engagement, who have a dozen or so a really robust deployment of youth engagement specialists who are there to engage with young people, redirect them to positive opportunities elsewhere in the city, intervene in conflict and try to help young people make good decisions.
1: Baltimore City Councilman Mark Parker is on board with us. We're talking about kind of what is happening since Fells Point, but other places too. But Fells Point most recently has been the center of a lot of the teen gatherings and different things. And also, Council, we have to ask you about this latest situation where apparently there were bags with rocks in them, and within the bags there were a message: teen takeovers should result in teen chain gangs. Try not to spit in our faces. And this has been linked to somehow some type of possible hate crime. First of all, what do you know about how this has been interpreted to be a hate crime? Because one of the businesses down there, WBL TV, said it's happened before with something like this. What do you know about this, Councilman?
18: Yeah, so I certainly read the reports. I read the message itself. It has happened before. I've lived in Baltimore my whole life. Often in the aftermath of highly publicized public safety concerns, especially when there's racial tension or racial dynamic involved, which in Baltimore there's always some aspect of that. We have seen notes, letters, posters, flyers like this be dropped in communities to try to exacerbate situations, to stir up hate, to divide people one from another. I'll say this: the consistent messaging that I've heard and the conversations that I've been having with residents and neighbors and business owners in Fells Point is we want to make sure everybody in Fells Point is safe, that people who are visiting of all ages, of all backgrounds, people that live here, people who work here, that this can and will continue to be a really dynamic and safe community for everybody. And so that's behind the public safety strategy, especially to help young people be in a position to be safe. And it's directly against attempts to divide our city and community on the basis of racial hatred.
0: But I don't know, maybe I should know this in history. Is that like a signature thing that the Ku Klux Klan did? Because it's been tied to the KKK, where they put bags of rocks with the notes. Like, I don't know, it didn't seem to be overtly racist, but maybe I'm missing something.
18: The message itself is distinctly racist, and the group behind it, I mean, signed their name to it, and they are, been identified as an offshoot of the KKK.
0: Okay, so there's a name attached. There's a group that's attached to the actual note.
18: Yeah, the note on the bottom of it said Knights of something. I'm not an expert on hate crime groups, but yeah, it was not an anonymous thing at that point. There was a group that claimed connection, and I think wanted to draw attention to themselves, which they succeeded in doing, I suppose.
1: Well, finally, Baltimore City Councilman Mark Parker, we appreciate you joining us to talk about this. Do you feel that now, with the strategy that's been deployed and kind of what's going on, that particularly in Fells Point, you kind of have the secret sauce, so to speak, for what's the rest of the summer? Do you feel like things are in place?
18: I think we're in a great place right now. I really appreciate the mayor's office and the police department for their leadership here. My role is to make sure that voices of community members are heard and that problems are addressed quickly and thoroughly and thoughtfully. I think the mayor's office and the police department have done that. I will say this, it's an iterative process. We had a bunch of challenges early last year, spring into the early summer. We were seeing a bunch of violence taking place in the 3 a.m. to 4 a.m. time frame mm-hmm. when the strategy just wasn't designed around that. And so I saw the mayor's office and the police department create the new entertainment district unit that made sure that we had police resources, not just a surge late at night on weekends, but throughout the entire week to help a more community-based and a more even deployment of officers. And we went almost 12 months, I think, at that point without any shootings in the area and significantly improving public safety. And, now a new issue arose or at these late night gatherings and a big surge of curfew violators. A new strategy has been put in place. And so it's always making sure, it's a dynamic situation.
1: And you're adjusting.
18: And the mayor's office and the police department continue to adjust in collaboration with stakeholders in the community. And my job is to make sure that that collaboration happens as smoothly as possible.
1: Freshman member of the Baltimore City Council, Mark Parker, thank you so much for joining. Look forward to talking to you again.
0: Okay, appreciate Council? It, Councilman. Thanks for coming on.
18: Thank you both.
1: I appreciate it. This EDU, the Entertainment District Unit, Brian, has really made a difference. If you look at the fact, once again, it's not just Fells Point. It's Federal Hill. It's Inner Harbor. Remember that big gathering where the gunfire went off down at the Science Center and, yes. And the Key Highway? You haven't heard anything in that area since then.
0: It is. I would like to know more. Maybe TJ will ask the commissioner about mm-hmm. how these pedestrian checkpoints work.
1: Yeah.
0: Because it is.
1: Hey, show me your ID.
0: I'm not that concerned about it, but I got to tell you, I remember hearing for years the mayor say that they couldn't get squeegee kids
1: at
0: off
1: all,
0: of the streets because it was constitutional. And now we're just telling people, let me see your ID, please, as
1: you
0: walk down the street.
1: Consistency in an argument. I dare you.
0: that seems a little much.
1: Coming up, we have some really severe weather coming through our area today. Brian, talking about thunderstorms, potential tornado warnings. We're going to be joined by Elena Lee, WBLTV meteorologist, try to see what the rest of the day holds in a moment.
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6: Traffic and weather.
15: This update is brought to you by the Archdiocese of Baltimore. Let's give you a recap on this crash activity on 70 eastbound just before 29 near Ellicott City. It looks like they've been able to clear the activity on that right shoulder, but it's right in front of a work zone. They had to push it off to a work zone area. Traffic still slows a bit coming in from Route 40, but looks like traffic is moving a lot better. Meantime, there's crash up in Harford County. Serious accident, in fact, at the intersection of Level Road and Hopewell Road. Looks like police and response have that intersection closed at the moment. And the crash activity continues on the inner loop of the Beltway right at Southwestern Boulevard. Still crowds that left lane, still seeing delays beginning from 95. WBAL TV 11 weather alert day. Thunderstorms likely later this afternoon. Some severe at times. High of 88. Overnight, low of 72. Clearing skies late tomorrow. High of 87. Currently here on TV Hill, it is cloudy and 79. 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
23: The Orioles gave one away last night to the Red Sox. The O's defense made four errors that cost them two runs. Starting pitcher Shane Baz explained what happened and how he was able to work through the mistakes.
24: Just kind of, you know, acting like it didn't happen, just kind of starting from scratch right there, just assessing kind of the situation that I'm in and, like, you know, where the runner's on, who's on base, how many outs, who's up to bat, what I'm trying to make him do or how I'm trying to attack him. So really just not thinking about, like, external stuff. No, you know, I made a real bad play on that little swing and bunt, got stuck in my glove a little bit, but, you know, we made some great plays too. But yeah, just flushing it and kind of start from scratch every, you know, hitter that comes up.
23: The O's will try to stop the Red Sox from winning a 15th straight game tonight, which would tie their franchise record. Fresh off a five-year contract extension for $90 million, Kyle Bradish takes the mound in Boston. First pitch is at 7:10. You can listen to the game right here on WBAL. Pregame starts at 6. I'm Valerie Preactor on the home of the Baltimore Orioles. 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
1: Coming up in the next hour, everybody, after the 9:30 news, we're going to be talking about how charges were dropped, Brian, in this police-involved shooting that occurred earlier in the year, and when three of them, had a vehicle coming backwards at them, and they shot, wounded one of the suspects, and charges would drop. State Attorney Ivan Bass doesn't like it. We'll get into some of the facts surrounding that. And after the 9 o'clock news, listening apps, Brian, like we just talked about with the guest joining us right now in studio, Elena Lee, WBLTV meteorologist. If we had an app, our whole conversation would be taped, right? Of what we were just saying.
0: Being taped, but this is because we're in the radio world, right? And we have, you know, skimmer that
1: we were off air though, yes. And we weren't being. I'm talking about
0: not that
1: conversation.
0: We know of. Yeah. Oh, not that we know of. C4.
1: Anyway,
0: these microphones are all the time.
1: Always.
0: You just never know.
1: Well, listening apps are everywhere. We're going to open up the lines and get people to react to the possibility of these listening apps kind of memorializing everything that we say. We want to talk now, though, about when I looked downstairs and saw the map of what the weather was coming, then continue to look. It's looking kind of dicey today, Elena Lee, when it comes to thunderstorms coming through our area. What are we anticipating? You said about 3 o'clock this afternoon?
27: So I think we'll have clusters of storms starting to, you know, develop in the area at that point in time, and then they'll continue to move through the region through about 7 or 9. And after 11 o'clock, I think we'll be good. Before 3 o'clock, maybe an isolated thunderstorm out there. But yeah, the main threat being damaging wind from any storms that do form today. And then we could still see tornadoes or even some hail embedded in those stronger cells. So we'll have to watch closely if we see any rotation on the radar throughout the day. But yeah, that's the main issue right now.
0: So you think we're pretty good until 3 o'clock, and then is when we got to start to be weather aware.
27: Everything I've looked at that we can see on our models and the data that I've looked at shows stuff happening after 3. Again, there's always the potential if something does fire up sooner. That's something that we'll have to watch as well. But I don't see that being the case right now. We've already had a few storms south of Annapolis and then some in the mountains. But I'm watching some stuff in the in Ohio and parts of the Great Lakes region. We've got lots of storms out there. So we'll see what happens with those. But that'll take some time to get here.
1: We saw some really strong winds hit over the weekend down in Anne Arundel County, Brian, with some trees were uprooted and that type of thing. Are you anticipating those type of strong winds that could possibly do that same type of damage?
27: Sure, yeah. We could see them knock down trees, knock down more power lines. And so, yes, there is the potential for power outages to occur again today, unfortunately. And then when you've got the threat for a tornado, that can also do the same damage.
0: Any particular area that is more in the target zone than others, like north of the city, south of the city?
27: No,
0: eastern
27: right
0: shore,
27: now,
0: anywhere?
27: Everyone's got an even chance.
0: Even chance.
27: Mm-hmm.
1: When it comes to the type of damage that we see these things do, how do you see, like you say, that way out when it can kind of do at that type of damage? Talk about that just for a second in terms of how you're able to see, you know, the power
27: So, I mean, the criteria for wind damage, it has to be 58 miles per hour. Great. That's a severe thunderstorm wind gust.
1: Okay.
27: That can cause damage. It's that sort of speed that can, you know, break down a tree or, you know, uproot it sometimes. Mm-hmm. And also you have to put into place the fact that we had so much rain recently, and that does make the soil saturated, easily loosens up those roots. So even if the wind doesn't get up to 60 miles per hour, it could still get knocked down.
0: Sure. Okay. So I've got a kid I got to pick up at 3:30 this afternoon in the Severn area, so I feel pretty good. Baseball camp's going to go on, so that's good news for me. And then bat down the hatches and just be weather aware. I'm sure that is it Tom? Is it Ava? Who's with Tony working this afternoon? I don't know
27: who.
0: But they will be on patrol if anything happens.
27: Oh, absolutely.
0: And we will simulcast it if we do have severe weather this afternoon. So you will be well informed of the potential of
1: Elena Lee, WBLTV meteorologist, what do you see as this passes through? Like, how long will this, do you think, be sustained? And then what do the weather look like getting into tomorrow?
27: Yeah, so I think we'll have to still watch radar anywhere between 3 p.m. and as late as 11 o'clock tonight for any severe weather after 11 p.m. I think we're in the clear. Tomorrow, mainly dry for the first half of the day, but a cold front does come through. That may spark more storms, but that doesn't happen until, I would say, 5 or 6 o'clock tomorrow evening. And again, that's not a guarantee. It just depends on what happens tonight with the storms that develop. Then we'll see how far south
1: that front
27: can go.
1: We're still like in the 80s.
0: It looks great right from the weekend. It looks incredible, doesn't it?
27: Oh, yeah. Low humidity. What could you? I mean, we couldn't ask for anything better.
1: Need to wash this out. And as always, everybody wants me to ask you, where do we stand with all this rain when it comes to our drought?
27: Yeah.
1: Like, how are we looking?
27: Still not great. I mean, we definitely still need about 4 inches of rain to get us up to normal for the year. At least for the month, we're fine.
1: Okay, for the month,
27: but
1: we're good.
27: That's just this month.
1: All right. We're still underwater for 4 inches. Okay,
0: all
1: thank
0: right.
1: you, Elena.
0: Keep it away until after 3:30. Thank you very
1: Elena Lee, WBLTV meteorologist, thank you as always for coming up. Appreciate it.
0: I love that.
1: I just, you know, think that these thunderstorms, you see the rain and you're wondering, well, how much do we really need to get back to normal?
0: That 4 inches doesn't seem like that much to me.
1: No.
0: Isn't that that bad? Depending on where you were, Pasadena got crushed the other night. And Glen Burnie last week got crushed as well. So it all depends on kind of where you are. You're probably fatigued.
1: But you drive by some of these places that have water tables and the rest. We've gotten calls. People say that you can see the dirt, the ground. Yeah. You know, it's not enough water.
0: All right, C4, let me see if I can do this off the top of my head.
1: All right.
0: Friday night, it was late. I was driving you home. We got down to the gate, and I was dreaming of the night. Does anybody remember that? That is the Little River Band.
1: That
0: is the Little River Band.
1: Yeah.
0: I didn't want to sing it because I can't sing.
1: That's all right. Sounds
0: good. But I
1: could
0: recite it. So there you go. The Little River Band coming with special guests Bond and Bentley. July 30th, Pier 6 Pavilion. That's coming up next Thursday. So the iconic Little River Band, one night only. You can grab your tickets right here if you are texter number 7. 410-467-WBAL, 410-467-9225.
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3: The crash activity continues on 70 eastbound right at 29 near that work zone over on the left side. Although the main lanes have reopened, there's a work zone that's behind that Jersey wall over on the right side, and they push a lot of that activity over to that work zone area, but a lot of flashing lights, a lot of traffic slowing down, so still seeing delays beginning from right around Route 40. There is a crash up in Harford County that has the intersection of Level Road and Hopewell Road shut down. Looks like a lot of response on the scene there up in Harford County. And delays off and on continue on 895 heading south between Lombard Street and the Baltimore Harbor Tunnel. WBAL TV 11 weather alert day today. Thunderstorms likely later this afternoon, but some severe at times. High of 88, overnight low of 72. Clearing skies late tomorrow, high of 87. Currently, here on TV Hill, it's cloudy and 79. 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
1: You know, when it comes to thunderstorms and the like, it really, you know, depends on where you are. But these winds that came through over the weekend were stronger than I've seen them in a while. And You know, it's the wind more than anything else.
0: Well, it can do damage. Hail's no fun.
1: No.
0: It can cause all kinds of problems for your house and for your cars and insurance.
1: Uprooting stuff.
0: Yeah, though. No thanks. Skip that. I'm more than happy to take the wind and the rain, yeah. But hail can do some damage to you. And obviously, tornadoes are just miserable, so hopefully we don't get that this afternoon. No. But, you do.
1: Well, the reason I also bring it up is because I've got car issues. I've got to go and deal with some car stuff today, of all days, right? I set the appointment a while ago.
0: Is it after 3:30?
1: It's before then, okay. But who knows, it could linger. It's brakes and stuff like that, and...
0: Yeah.
1: You know, you never know how long it takes them to do that stuff.
0: Yes.
1: I might Bigfoot him and go in there. You know, C4 needs his. And they'll say, yes, sir, get back if you can. Get back to the end
0: of
1: the
0: line. Well, we can make it happen, Mr. Mitchell, if you want to give us an extra $400.
1: Slide a little something under. Yeah, I'm right. Just saying, I don't like getting caught in that stuff anymore. I used to not be have a problem with it, but these days.
0: Yeah.
1: You know, you're one of those, caught in that stuff.
0: You can't drive at night.
1: I still do that. A lot of people don't. But the storms, it's just the way that the sideways wind comes. And everything.
0: You know, they say one of the safest places to be is in your car when you're driving with the rubber tires, and if you get hit by lightning, you're in a much better spot. So.
1: Anyway, these listening apps that we have everywhere now, Brian, you pulled me up on this.
0: I thought I kind of knew what some of the things that were happening. Now, this seems to be more in the tech world, but you can see it coming
1: from
0: just the commercials that we have seen pop up in the last, 2 months or so. These Meta glasses that are coming out and that seem to maybe actually will catch on this time, unlike the first time that they put them out a few years ago. So everything that we do in our life now is going to be recorded.
1: Remember Mission Impossible when Tom Cruise had the glasses that you could see, like, listening, hear the people talking?
0: Everything
1: starts in Hollywood and makes it out.
0: I mean, in some ways it's good, but in many other ways, this is just bad for society.
1: Mm. No privacy at all.
0: Nothing. Nothing can ever. You can never
1: be off the record.
0: Be off the record or let your guard down and just enjoy life.
1: Let's
0: anymore.
1: Ask the audience about
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23: Cloudy 76. Good morning. I'm Caitlin Bancroft. Unlicensed exotic animal photo shoots. That's what led to two people being arrested. Police, they're still looking for answers in the drive-by shooting that injured six people. And staffing shortages in state jails, the subject of a news conference today. These stories and more, but first, ABC News.
4: From ABC News. Sherry Preston. A federal appeals court has rejected a request by former President Joe Biden to block the release of recordings and transcripts from interviews he did with a ghostwriter before he was elected president. That's all part of his memoirs. Those recordings were obtained by special counsel Robert Hur, who investigated Biden's handling of classified documents but did not bring charges. Once again, the U.S. is fighting with Canada. President Trump slapping an additional 50% tariff on certain products. ABC Chief White House Correspondent Mary Bruce with more.
9: The president now reigniting his trade war with one of America's largest trading partners. Now, the White House says these are meant as punishment in response to Canada's retaliatory tariffs on American products like cars and alcohol. A senior administration official saying this is meant to hold Canada accountable. So these tit-for-tat tariffs continue, but these new Trump tariffs won't go into effect for another 30 days.
4: Costing more right now, gas, thanks to renewed fighting in the Middle East.
10: With traffic in the Strait of Hormuz already slowing to a crawl, cutting off the Red Sea could cause oil prices to spike even further, and gas prices now more than $4 a gallon as well. This as overnight, the U.S. launching the 10th straight night of strikes on Iran, while Iran launches strikes far beyond its borders.
4: ABC's Martha Raddatz in Amman, Jordan. Something else that could set gas prices higher, tropical storm Bertha.
11: Lifeguards on Pensacola Beach are now warning visitors about Bertha's likely risks. Escambia County's Alex Johnson.
12: Heavy, strong surf and strong rip currents are definitely going to pose hazards to anyone going near the water, and we expect to be flying double red flags.
11: Effectively keeping everyone on the beach and out of the water.
4: ABC's Jim Ryan. The Northeast is bracing for another round of rain, possible flash flooding and flight delays as a storm system moves toward the Atlantic seaboard. 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
23: At 9:02, good morning. I'm Caitlin Bancroft. Two men arrested for conducting unlicensed exotic animal photo shoots.
13: Spider monkeys and lemurs. We're talking wild and potentially dangerous animals being used illegally, allegedly, in photo shoots with clients like here in the parking garage at Towson Town Center.
14: A lot of risk. One big thing with the spider monkey is you never know what they're going to do.
13: So says Jacob Thompson, owner of Global Pets in Bel Air, responding to word that two men are facing charges for allegedly using exotic animals for unlicensed photo shoots.
14: But the fact that you're doing it in an area where it is so illegal.
13: The two men were arrested after a Baltimore County Police undercover officer arranged for a photo shoot with the pair.
23: That's WBAL Scott Wyckoff reporting. The lemur and spider monkey, they're now being housed at the Maryland Zoo. Police also found snakes, lizards, rabbits, and several other animals at the home of the suspects. Baltimore police are still searching this morning for whoever shot six people in Southwest Baltimore on Sunday. Police say that two people got out of a car on Hollins Ferry Road. They gunned down six people on the street, then fled the scene. One of the victims is still in critical condition. Officers stayed on the scene on Monday, marking off evidence and checking vehicles. A pair of siblings found shot to death in their home earlier this month will be laid to rest today.
16: Family and friends of 15-year-old Giovanna Myrie and 9-year-old Steve Allen will gather for a celebration of life at 10:30 this morning at St. Casimir Catholic Church on O'Donnell Street, with a funeral mass set for noon. Police say the parents arrived at their Talis Road home in Gwin Oak to find the siblings murdered. While police say it's an isolated incident, they've yet to make an arrest. Phil Yakovsky, WBAL News Radio, 1090 and FM 101.5.
23: Later today, a press conference will be held on a staffing crisis happening in state jails. AFSCME represents over 6,000 correctional officers. They'll be the ones holding the press conference. Union officials say staffing levels have deteriorated to the point where multiple assaults are happening and homicide numbers are accelerating at jails across the state. Severe storms are in the forecast for today. We spoke with meteorologist Selena Lee on what to expect.
27: So definitely could see all types of hazards, whether it be damaging wind, tornado threat, or even hail. That's all on the table, with damaging wind as the primary concern. I think we could see scattered severe thunderstorms later on this afternoon. Anytime after 3 p.m. is looking more likely here for the Baltimore Metro.
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6: Traffic.
15: Still trying to clear out the accident on 70 eastbound at 29 near Ellicott City, off to the right side of the road, but also off into that work zone area. So the main lanes are open, but your delays remain, but beginning to dissipate now as traffic's starting to move a lot better. Meantime, there's a crash on the inner loop of the Beltway at Southwestern Boulevard. Still crowds that left lane just a bit. Delays remain. Also seeing some slow traffic on 895 South from Lombard Street all the way down to the Harbor Tunnel, and dealing with a serious crash up in Hartford County at the intersection of Level Road and Hopewell Road. 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
6: Weather.
27: Strong to severe thunderstorms still likely later on this afternoon into the evening hours, especially after 3 p.m. Before then, temperatures should warm into the mid to upper 80s, if not near 90 in spots. Damaging wind will be the primary threat from any stronger storms, but we can't completely rule out hail and tornadoes. As we head through this evening, cloudy, mild with a low of 72, and a chance for a few lingering showers through daybreak on Wednesday. I'm meteorologist Alina Lee on WBAL News Radio 1090 and FM 101.5.
23: For now, it's just cloudy, 76 here on TV Hill. The Orioles continue their series against the Red Sox tonight, with WBAL's pregame coverage beginning after the news at 6 and first pitch at 7:10. I'm Caitlin Bancroft, WBAL News Radio 1090 and FM 101.5.
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0: The revolution will be recorded, apparently. That is what is happening in our lives today. Curious to see how you feel about this and whether or not you have seen it. The Wall Street Journal has a story. Now, they talk about this happening really in the tech world, but we all know it starts over in Silicon Valley and it just spreads into other portions of corporate America before it gets into mainstream life, where basically every part of your life is recorded in some fashion. And obviously, you got the Zoom calls that are out there. You have maybe even some of your meetings on Teams and Microsoft that will be recorded and that you will know about. Mm-hmm. But I had no idea, C4, that people are using apps on their phones to transcribe every conversation
1: Everything.
0: That they have or that they're around, and they can, at the end of the day, go back and look at exactly what was said and who said it, and then look at the data about what was in that conversation.
1: Like this Granola. I've never even heard of this thing.
0: So Granola is an app. It's a transcription app, which will turn your meeting into a one-pager if that's what you want.
1: Right.
0: Or you can get every single word possible transcribed. In this story, they talk about how one person even will use the Granola app on dates. She says she will put on her first date, she will put on the table if they're eating dinner, put the phone on the table, turn the app on, or just, you know, start the app up, Granola. And at the end of the day, she will go back and she will feed what Granola wow. has found through Claude, which is an Anthropic bot, right? Man. And then it will report back the conversation in a way with the breakdown of like the spin rate of a pitcher and how many curveballs he threw on 0-2 pitches.
1: You got to start getting your kids to say, is that phone on? Let me see your phone. Are you recording this? You got to have one of those disclaimers when you go on a date, like something signed. My goodness, where are we going with this?
0: And then you throw in.

0: being recorded. And as one executive said, I just see this as a new normal protocol. Our society is moving to a state of East Germany. So how do you feel about living in East Germany? How do you feel everything being recorded?
1: A cop on every corner.
0: Or the possibility of just a conversation you're having at the grocery store possibly being recorded. 410-467-WBAL. Do you see it in your life? Is it happening in your office? Every single meeting recorded at a lot of these offices. 410-467-9225.
1: The Wall Street Journal has something that I've been talking about, Brian, since the advent of the street, the red light cameras, the speed cameras, the home surveillance cameras. There was a time back in, I'd say, 2010, 2009, when people were battling against the surveillance society. That was the terminology at the time. We don't want cameras everywhere. Michael Bloomberg, famously, the mayor of New York, went to Europe, loved what London had, and started putting cameras everywhere. Even though there were already a lot of cameras in New York, but put them everywhere. And like I said, we've lost that fight. The Wall Street Journal says people didn't used to accept cameras on every street, but now it's a part of life. They look at this thing called Pocket, which is, they say, a screen-free device about the size of a credit card that records and transcribes like everything. And so you look at how technology, and then they say this, you're supposed to, I guess the etiquette, it's not a law, I guess, but the etiquette of social media, you're supposed to ask for people's permission, but people don't always do that.
0: Yeah, yeah.
1: They don't always ask for your permission.
0: Well, there is that. I know we'll get a lot of texts and calls on that. There is obviously in Maryland, you have to have consent with recording somebody.
1: Yeah,
0: you know that from Linda Tripp, right?
1: Right.
0: And there are a lot of other states that are out there. Some states don't. I don't know how much people care about that.
1: But you don't have to use it in a court of law to damage people's lives.
0: Right.
1: You know, if you're recording something, you might not take it, you know, to a courtroom, but you can say, this is what C4 said yesterday. Would you like to know what he said?
0: Right.
1: And that becomes damaging.
0: Yeah. Right. And then there's the whole thing about videotaping versus audio recording, because it's the audio recording that's illegal in Maryland. It's not necessarily the videotaping.
1: That's true. I forgot about that. That's
0: if you can see somebody videotaping, you know that they're videotaping it. So there is that aspect of it. But I just think it's, you know.
1: We've
0: it's
1: lost privacy.
0: It's another thing that just kind of hurts societal norms of just having carefree, joking conversations.
1: Because now you're guarded with everything.
0: Yeah, everything.
1: Everything.
0: You can't be yourself. You can't, you know, getting that kind of common everyday relationship moment with a colleague, you know, without it going, oh my God, do we really say that? It's on videotape. You mean it's going to be on granola? Our bosses are going to see the transcript of this. And we were talking about, you know, what happened last night in the Ravens game. And you said this about what player and you said this about what the cheerleader looked like. You know, those things are going to happen.
1: Those things are going to happen.
0: They're going to happen and it's not good. And then every single conversation that you have. Now, I suppose this could come in handy on marital disputes.
1: Yeah.
0: Like,
1: it would help me. I'm glad you mentioned that.
0: You told me you were going to pick him up. You said last night that you took the chicken out and that's what we were going to have for dinner. It was supposed to be defrosted. So in some ways, you've got that to you know, you can always go back to the, let's go back to the videotape.
1: Yeah, let's rewind the tape.
0: Those commercials. But having everything recorded on our lives is just, it's not healthy. I mean, it's bad enough that we've got cameras on every street corner and things of that nature. And pretty soon, I wouldn't be surprised. We all carry phones now, right? I mean, there's not one person that doesn't carry a phone almost every single day anymore.
1: I can't imagine using this all the time where it's recording. I couldn't imagine living in a life like that.
0: Right. And many of us wear the smart watches like I do.
1: Yes.
0: And I would imagine that these smart glasses are going to be just as popular, at least as the watches. Which means
1: that's
0: there's
1: incredible.
0: Going to be a ton of things that are going to be recorded on an everyday basis. So is it good for society?
1: 410-467-WBAL. Give us a call at Texas and the greensolutionsremodeling.com text line 410-467-9225. We mentioned several of these apps and technologies that are being invented to basically monitor 24/7 everything that goes on. And who wants to live like that? Like, what person can withstand that type of monitoring? Like, who's not going to say something that's mean, or who's not going to do something that's unacceptable? You know, I mean, just there's socially unacceptable moments that I don't want you to know about.
0: Yeah.
1: I know, because we all have in our private lives moments that are private. That's why they're called private, where we do things that are disgusting.
0: Yeah.
1: We do. We can say that we don't, but we all know that we do. But imagine all of that no longer being filtered. There's no filter anymore for any of that.
0: I guess what

0: concerns me. And we got this text that says, WTF are you saying at the grocery store that you're going to be embarrassed
1: about? Oh, I can tell you right now. I've said some stuff about people at the grocery store, workers or whatever, a texter at the grocery store that I don't want anybody to know about.
0: Yeah.
1: I can think of one person in particular, a regular at my grocery store, said some things I don't want anybody to know about.
0: Or you're just having fun private conversations with somebody. You know, you're in the aisle and you're looking for the granola and, you know, you can't find it. And so you say something that's...
1: Well, I'm not worried about that.
0: That or, you know, you're in the aisle because you've got, an infection somewhere. Yeah, well, people don't want to know about it and you're asking questions. I mean, there's lots of different things.
1: Or how about that blank is a you-know-what hole?
0: Yeah.
1: I'm just saying.
0: There's that
1: as well. I'm just saying.
0: I mean, we all know that, you know, the saying is, you know, think before you go on social media before you say something. And even texting, even private conversations that are texting that you don't think are going to get out. Mm-hmm. But they can get out because they're in writing. Yep. But now you have to expand that to everything you say. And I'm sorry, it's not good. It's not healthy.
1: Let's get Scott in Westminster on this. Scott, good morning. You're on WBO with Brian and me. Are we headed to a really unhealthy place, Scott?
2: Good morning. We are headed to an unhealthy place, but that depends on the government's definition of unhealthy.
1: Okay.
2: And I'm sure all of you gentlemen and some of your members of your audience have read the George Orwell novel, mm-hmm. 1984, with the telescreen in every home.
1: Big Brother.
2: And at the end of the novel, the man torturing Winston Smith was able to turn off the telescreen because he was a high-ranking party official. So, gentlemen, that is where we're headed. So, y'all might want to get used to it.
1: Well, let me ask you, though, are you nervous about, like, are there moments where you don't want to be recorded or whatever? Are you okay living with a 24/7 recorded world?
2: Well, I'm assuming that at some level, government is aware of my situation. It's just that if they choose to act on it is a concern.
1: I got you.
2: Red light camera, security camera, everywhere.
0: Yeah, I would say this is a slightly different, though, Scott. This is slightly different because this isn't necessarily the government. Now, the government could use it for reasons if there's like a crime that was committed or somebody claims harassment or something like that. But this is more the individual mm-hmm. that is using this and keeping track of it.
1: Like a friend of yours, if you're just sitting around just recording
0: what
1: you're saying.
0: And it's one of those things where the friend, like if you did say something that was a little untoward dicey, spicy, however you want to say it, and if they wanted to just like take that
1: and mess with you.
0: And put it on social media and say, listen to what this person said to me today in the store. Or use it over, I don't know, why does everything have to be recorded? Right. It shouldn't be that way,
2: Brian, that's a very good question. Why does everything have to be recorded? And someone will say, well, to protect myself legally.
0: Yes, that's what they're going to say now.
1: Appreciate it.
0: I think that's
1: I disagree.
0: Slippery slope. Not even a slippery slope. It's a death wish.
1: Let's get Kevin in Baltimore. Kevin, good morning. You're on WBO with Brian and me. What do you think about this surveillance society that we're in now?
3: Well, it is Big Brother. I'm not as worried about people recording my conversations with them because I generally try to be respectful to everybody. But, you know, we all have our bad days. My problem is, man, if somebody starts recording the arguments I have with myself, then I'm going to be in trouble because they get knocked down, drag out, and I frequently lose arguments with myself.
1: All right, so. Kevin, I'm going to start with me. I am considered by many, and Brian will say, nice person.
0: Yes, very nice person.
1: And treat people. There are things that I have said, Kevin, that if you heard them, you would say, oh my God, I can't believe that's C4. But that's something that I do personally. That's what's concerning because you could get the wrong take on somebody from a private moment where they melt down or whatever, but that's not who they really are. That's not who they, the essence of them.
3: I mean, if you didn't understand my tongue-in-cheek, I mean, I'm totally against it.
1: I did. No, I understood it. Okay. But I'm just saying that to you to say that tongue-in-cheek as well. We have moments where we can't be measured as a whole by that moment.
3: Absolutely.
1: I appreciate it, Kevin. I appreciate it. He's tongue-in-cheek a lot. But I guess where I am, Brian, is this whole thing we're going towards could really ruin a lot of young people's lives because something will happen that is defining for them.
0: Oh, yeah.
1: Defining like forever.
0: Oh, yeah.
1: And then you got to escape out of that when it was a moment that you had that was just a moment.
0: Well, now not only do you have like if an incident that was embarrassing and somebody posted that this happened to this person and kind of bullying them or just kind of laughing at them. Yeah. in the public sphere. Imagine if you had the video or the recording of it. I mean, that's just...
1: And it lives forever. It doesn't go anywhere. Right. 410-467-WBAL. You can give us a call or text us on the greensolutionsmodeling.com text line. We're talking about this Wall Street Journal article here. This conversation is being recorded. And guess what? They all are.
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6: The cleanup continues from a crash on the inner loop of the Beltway right at Washington Boulevard. Looks like it's off to the right side, and that's causing delays as you make your way, at least approaching 95 right now, coming toward Washington Boulevard. You're going to see a little bit of a slowdown, but it looks like you're able to get past the incident. There's some response units on the scene. There's also reports of an accident on 95 South at White Marsh Boulevard. And up in Harford County, there's a serious crash at the intersection of Level Road and Hopewell. 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WBAL TV 11 weather alert day. Thunderstorms likely later this afternoon. Some severe at times. High of 88 overnight. Low of 72. Clearing skies late tomorrow, high of 87. Currently, it's cloudy and 79 here on TV Hill. 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
0: Alex Albin, who teaches privacy law and cybersecurity courses at UCLA, the School of Law, says people tend to give up privacy to companies they work for. Employees likely have to accept their employer recording or transcribing their chats, but it is different when people are co-mingling with clients and taking meetings with outside firms. Companies need to be careful about technologies that are automatically recording, especially when it involves third parties.
1: Absolutely.
0: People don't like that. And then there is the out-of-state consent laws. Yeah, I would think that is true. but then it's not just the companies that are doing this for their own, you know, I guess, safety, as our last caller said. But there are also a lot of individuals who are doing it and using it in their everyday lives.
1: Every day.
0: They just have an app that is running and transcribing all of their conversations.
1: Imagine
0: all day long.
1: If parents could use this with their children. Imagine if you could, like, just monitor your kids 24/7, particularly around the teenage years, because we all know the concerns with
0: terrible.
1: Teenage. Isn't that be horrible? Wouldn't
0: awful.
1: That be horrible? I mean, how in the world would we, you know, operate if your kids knew that they were being watched 24/7?
0: No, you don't want to do that. He wants to go back and transcribe every single word that your kids said all day to their other friends.
1: Oh, my God, you have no idea. Parents are just crazy like that. They want to know, you know, particularly what's going on with their daughters. Yeah. I can tell you something.
0: Well, plus the fact, half the words that would be transcribed would be, bruh. Bruh, you don't believe, bruh. Bruh, what are you doing, bruh?
1: Let's get Matt in Manchester. Matt, good morning. You're on WBO with Brandon. What do you think about where we are with all this?
9: Hey, guys, good morning. I don't like it at all. I actually told your producer, I had a story to tell real quick. So
1: sure.
9: I've been calling you guys for years now. I'm a truck driver. You guys both know that. And one of the companies I worked for years ago installed cameras into the trucks. And the cameras were only supposed to shoot forward. At a heartbreaking incident, it would shoot backwards towards the driver.
1: Okay.
9: Driver got cut off, said something he shouldn't have said. He got let go. He ended up suing the company. This is a multi-billion-dollar corporation, and won because there was no fine clause for invasion of privacy. This is going a very tricky slope right now because companies that do it for like online like meetings, yeah, that's fine.
1: Right.
9: Doctors do it right now because it's easier than to talk into their phones and get their transcripts done before they write up their reports for the prescriptions. But you do this on a private level to where it's just an app you're running for every, like, Joe Blow, whoever his name is, you're going to get, it's going to cause a lot of lawsuits. Watch.
1: Well, I believe, Matt, I'm listening to everything you say. I do believe that, but we are getting to a point, Matt, I don't know exactly your age, but you sound like you're not 20. There you go. Well, but the younger people are almost accepting this as a reality. So it's not like we would look at it as invasive. They almost, Brian, look at it as like par for the course. Which is horrible.
0: I don't know. There's a lot of them that don't like the, you know, that don't like the phones all the time. I don't know if younger people are going to want to necessarily have all of their recordings recorded.
1: Most of these stories show younger people using it on younger people.
0: I don't know, but they're, like, listen, they're very anti-AI, right?
1: Yeah.
0: I mean, they're booing AI at all the commencement speeches. They're very worried about what AI is going to do. I don't know if they want to have recordings in their lives.
1: So, Matt,
0: forever.
1: Did that guy won against the trucking company, huh?
9: Yeah, he won because when a camera is in the truck that's recording you, you're supposed to have it signed off on for a privacy act.
1: Okay.
9: And they never had anyone sign off on it. And they were told it only records you in an accident. Well, he hit the brakes too hard. The camera shot back to him, and he yelled out something he shouldn't have yelled out. And next thing you know,
1: they used
9: it
1: against him.
9: And he sued the company, and he won for invasion of privacy.
1: Matt, be safe out there, truck driver. Matt, appreciate the call. I just know that, you know, Brian, where we are today, just 15 years ago, it was unimaginable that conversational stuff would be recorded, and it's only going to get worse. I mean, you know, Big Brother, we can laugh at 1984, but eventually, if this is in the private sector, you know, government will use this stuff.
0: Yeah, I mean, that's always kind of perhaps the next step. But I mean, think about it. Our lives, you know, a lot of people have cameras outside of their house.
1: Mm-hmm.
0: And now you're seeing more and more people putting cameras inside of their house.
1: Yeah.
0: And then you got people who have the dash cam cameras as well to protect them. You know, my father-in-law just got it. He's almost 80 years old. And I said to my wife, I go, what does he need this for?
1: Wow.
0: What does he need it for? But, you know,
1: he's got time and he wants to do stuff.
0: And he's a gadget and it's like, you know, drilled into his brain that somebody's going to do something terrible to him and he's going to be, you know, the victim of a crime. But that's the way a lot of people live their lives. So now the next step is just to have a camera on you or a recording on you at all times so you feel like you're protected in case somebody does something to you.
1: I do believe that families are going to be the crossing line because when you're starting to record things that are said within families. Oh my goodness, what I've heard people say about certain relatives, certain people, like when you gather together. I heard what you said about me. How'd you hear that?
0: Right.
1: It was recorded.
0: I know. Right. And if you don't believe it, I'll show you the,
1: I'll show you the recording. I don't believe this is how, I use the word unhealthy. This is not healthy that we, private time is an important component of human behavior. You need time to soothe your wounds or to deal with problems. And if everything is always recorded, you don't get that private time.
0: Well, not only individually and for your own self, but also conversations that you have with either family members or coworkers that don't need to be heard by anybody else.
1: Thank God.
0: I will go to the grave saying that those things should be protected. That's right.
1: Coming up, everybody. What happened in a courtroom where a Baltimore City judge decided to drop charges in a police-involved shooting? State Attorney Ivan Bass doesn't like it. I don't really kind of like it myself. We'll get into it.
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6: The crash on the inner loop of the Beltway between the 895 and Holland's Ferry. It looks like they're trying to clear it out now off to the shoulder area along that right side near the exit ramp to Washington Boulevard, in fact, is where it is. But the main lanes are open, so traffic's now beginning to move a lot better. Now, there was a crash near Southwestern Boulevard. That's still in the clearing stages. I still see some activity over there on that shoulder area. The traffic does slow just a bit. There's some emergency utility repairs up in Randallstown, Liberty Road, between Owings Mills Boulevard and Chapman Road. You do have some lane restrictions there. And then south of the city, your delays remain on the BW Parkway southbound between Arundel Mills Boulevard and 175. I'm Tony Thornton, WBAL News Radio, 1090 and FM 101.5.
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11: Good morning. I'm Caitlin Bancroft. Two men are behind bars for conducting unlicensed exotic animal photo shoots. A Baltimore County detective booked a photo shoot with the two men involving a lemur and a spider monkey on July 16th. After the two were arrested, police found more animals at a residence in Middle River. A Baltimore County community will be laying to rest the two children found shot dead inside their home in Gwin Oak today. The parents came home to find their children dead. Police still have yet to make an arrest. And still no arrests made in the drive-by shooting that injured six people in Baltimore on Sunday. City police say it happened when two suspects got into their car and started shooting at the group before getting back in and fleeing the scene. One of the victims remains in critical condition. From the ABC News Desk, U.S. Central Command completed their 10th consecutive night of strikes on Iran. As the back and forth between the two countries continues, the Pentagon has identified the U.S. soldier killed in Iraq over the weekend while disposing of an Iranian drone. 30-year-old Michael Swinton from North Carolina died during the detonation. At least 17 U.S. troops have been killed since the war between the U.S. and Iran began. Back here at home, Tropical Storm Bertha is churning off the coast of Panama City, Florida. Tropical storm watches are in effect for parts of the Florida Panhandle, Louisiana, Alabama, and Mississippi. T.J. Smith talks with Baltimore City Police Commissioner Richard Worley tomorrow morning after the news at 11. I'm Kellen Bancroft, WBAL News Radio 1090 and FM 101.5.
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6: In Randallstown, there's some emergency utility work on Liberty Road. It's between Owings Mills Boulevard and Chapman Road. There are some lane restrictions there currently, so just a heads up. Meantime, the accident on the inner loop between 895 and Holland's Ferry Road looks like that's now in the clearing stages off to the shoulder area. Still dealing with a serious accident up in Harford County at the intersection of Level Road and Hopewell. A lot of response there still on the scene and sluggish along the BW Parkway heading south between Arundel Mills Boulevard and 175. 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
5: Weather.
12: Strong to severe thunderstorms still likely later on this afternoon into the evening hours, especially after 3 p.m. Before then, temperatures should warm into the mid to upper 80s, if not near 90 in spots. Damaging wind will be the primary threat from any stronger storms, but we can't completely rule out hail and tornadoes. As we head through this evening, cloudy, mild with a low of 72, and a chance for a few lingering showers through daybreak on Wednesday. I'm meteorologist Alina Lee on WBAL News Radio 1090 and FM 101.5.
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1: So last year, Brian Neiman audience, in December, okay, 2025, the Eastern District Action Team. Now, these teams are set up to really go after high drug narcotics areas where they believe, you know, activity is going on. They were investigating in such a, you know, activity in North Charles and East 21st Street. And they conducted, or tried to conduct a traffic stop. things evolved. The police officers had to use gunfire because they believed their life was in under threat. Anyway, all of that made it to a courtroom. They eventually charged the two individuals that were in the car, a 61-year-old, 37-year-old in the car with different crimes. But those crimes, some of those major charges were thrown out by a Baltimore City Circuit Court judge. Hence, it brings us to the report here from WBL-TV looking at what happened in the courtroom.
14: Some charges have been dropped against two suspects accused of trying to run over Baltimore police officers. This happened back on December 16th following a drug call in East Baltimore. It led to a chase that ended in a dead-end alley on Division Street in West Baltimore. Those officers ended up shooting one of the suspects after body camera video showed the suspect putting his car in reverse and trying to hit them. According to the state's attorney's office, gun and drug charges were added after related evidence was found inside that car. However, the courts allowed the defense to challenge the charges, accusing the police of using excessive force. State's attorney Ivan Bates says the court's decision to grant the defense's request led them to drop the charges, going on to say that he's considering a possible appeal.
1: So they finally, when they were able to search the vehicle of the car, Brian, that was trying to back over and run over the police officers in the performance of the duty, they recovered two guns and drugs. And that became the evidence that was then used to try to prosecute them. Because again, they're in an area where it's a high drug area. So all this makes sense. When the court throws out the two guns and drugs, Ivan Bates has nothing to charge them with at that point. So he had to drop those particular charges, at least for those particular charges. But, you know, I wasn't in the courtroom. I didn't hear. I remember this case when it occurred. This to me is another example, though, of what we're facing in courtrooms with judges. And like I say, I just based on the surface of it and the fact that State's Attorney Bates is going to file an appeal in this, I don't think, you know, most time you wouldn't hear him do something like this, that this is another activist judge type of situation.
0: So the judge ruled that there was excessive police force.
1: Firing their weapons at the car that was trying to run back up. They cornered the car in the alley. Car then puts the car in reverse, tries to run them over. In that situation, yeah, they used gunfire. Right. They shot one of them. One of them fell out the car. The other one got shot in the car. But because of the firing of their weapons, the judge found that too much force.
0: Well, I mean, I see the video. The video is out there. I mean, yeah. I don't know if the officer felt that they were in danger when they first started firing, at least when the pickup of the video that I saw, but the car was going at a low rate of speed, but it was still moving, mm-hmm, and the officer had his gun out, and they didn't really care what the officer
1: stop.
0: Was doing. They said stop, and he unloads onto the car, and
1: right,
0: then the car comes to a stop, and then after the officer is done shooting, he puts it in reverse and,
1: yeah,
0: is trying to leave again.
1: Again.
0: When the officer fired again. So and it's kind of strange to me that the judge would say that this is excessive force if the person tried to leave on multiple occasions.
1: Yes, and didn't follow lawful commands.
0: Right, despite knowing that the officer was clearly shooting at them and wanted them to stop. The other question I have, and it seems to me that the Attorney General's office, right, isn't the Independent Investigation Office supposed to look at incidents involving
1: force, or does it just
0: injuries?
1: Maybe, but I think also that, yeah, police involved situations, use of force, usually they do. I'm not sure though if this one was, because doesn't it usually involve death? Maybe they probably will look.
0: I thought
1: see
0: that there
1: the
0: were injuries.
1: Yeah,
0: maybe,
1: probably.
0: Maybe it's only death in very
1: extreme situations.
0: Injuries, and these injuries were not significant.
1: But it makes it difficult.
0: And
1: my point is, Brian, it makes it difficult when you put everything in its totality. Look, everybody is presumed innocent until guilty. I have lived on that precept my entire life, so I want to start with that premise. When you have a area that there's heavy drug use, heavy crime, there's a unit set up, district action teams, units set up for this area. They get this car pinned in. They have the gunfire we just talked about, but then you discover guns and drugs in the car. Come on now. They weren't out for a stroll. And I'm just saying, because of the judge ruling that there was excessive force, you throw out that stuff.
0: Yeah.
1: And that's what allows these violent people to get back on the street again. And that's why I go back to we always talk about the police, their role. We talk about, you know, the state's attorney and their role. We don't talk enough about judges and how they've played a role, I believe, Brian, over the last decade or so. Not all. So couple judges I know very well. Not all, but some played a role in the revolving door that we see with letting these people back on the street.
0: Yeah, what's also interesting in that is if the judges ruled that there was excessive force by police, then they believe that the police broke a law, right?
1: Well, or put this way, they did not make a good decision. I don't know whether or not you're going to charge the officers behind that.
0: Well, I mean, the state's attorney's not going to do it. It's pretty clear that he's not going to go
1: out. I don't even know if the judge recommended that.
0: Agrees on that, but yeah. I mean, that's essentially what the judge is saying.
1: You could file
0: that,
1: a civil suit now with, I don't know if criminally you go, but you could go after them civilly. If you take the judge, what the judge said, and say it was excessive force used against my client.
0: Yeah.
1: You know, but I just think that what this story symbolized, the reason it jumped out to me is we're in a good place, at least with all oars rowing in the same direction when it comes to the police, state's attorney, you know, judicial system, at least I thought. And then you have a case like this that you go, what's going on? Unless there's something we don't know. And this public information is on this case. I haven't heard anything that justifies throwing this stuff out, except the judge deciding that it was excessive force in this situation. And to me, it needs to be. That's why I'm hoping State's Attorney Bates appeals this, because that hopefully will send a message. No, we're not going backwards. We're not getting in a situation where you have judges throwing out stuff because for whatever the reason is. I'm not going to malign the judge say what the reason was.
0: Well, so these guys are going to walk free, though. Right.
1: I think
0: they can't get them on any other charges because they dropped the charges against for guns and drugs.
1: I'm not sure if it's all gone, but the strong stuff, the really biting charges, they can't get them. I think State's Attorney Bates might be able to charge them down the road on something else because they've got time to respond to this. But it's a reverse. This is like putting the car in reverse. This is putting the justice system in reverse a little bit when it comes to getting people who obviously guns and drugs in the car. Come on now.
0: Yeah. I know, and that's, you know, that's the aspect of it too. It's and the way I understood it was this was an area that was a high drug trafficked area.
1: Ask people living there whether they want these guys in their community.
0: Right, and what they were asking for was more of a police presence. Police saw what they appeared to be a drug deal go down and then went to go stop the car, and then the guy obviously didn't follow the commands from the officer and continued to drive his car despite the fact that the cop had a gun out and then was shot
1: and
0: at.
1: And ordered them to stop.
0: Right, and it turns out they were dealing drugs.
1: Yes, that's my point. It's not a leap to suggest what was going on. Now, to get transition a little bit, but this goes kind of hand to where we are with violent crime, we are seeing, Brian, particularly six people shot this weekend, all non-fatally. Non-fatal shootings have surpassed this year what they were last year. Now, homicides are still significantly down from where they were last year, if you look at the latest information coming from the Baltimore City Police Department. But give the numbers. 183 shots so far this year compared to 175. And I've always felt that non-fatal shootings were a better barometer for violent crime, even than homicides, because our hospitals are able to keep people alive in ways they couldn't before. You know, and so when you start seeing that non-fatal, that's telling me you keep an eye on that.
0: Well,
1: the non-fatal shootings.
0: I've told you this off the air. I'll say it on the air. I know some people who work in the hospitals in Baltimore, and they will tell you they're a little bit busier this summer than they were last summer. I don't know if that's all gunshot wounds. Some of it could be car wrecks and other incidents. But it has been a little busier this year, and it sounds like obviously the number of shootings are up, and the number of people who are wounded. We had six people go into hospitals just this past weekend. I mean, that's a pretty significant number in one weekend.
1: But if you take that six away, we will still be ahead of where we were last year. I mean, that's significant.
0: Yeah.
1: It's just the non-fatal shooting number, and that measurement, I think, is one that you look at more than a lot, because you look at that to kind of gauge the guns. And TJ's been bringing it up, how many guns we keep taking off the street compared to the previous years. We're still at the same number. Like, the guns are still out there, even though crime is down.
0: I will say, though, these doctors and nurses and others have told me in the past, back in the day when it was at its worst in Baltimore, like 2017, 2018, I mean, they had people in there who it was pretty clear that the person doing the shooting didn't want them to die.
1: Just to wound them.
0: Wanted them to be
1: a message.
0: Paralyzed,
1: a message.
0: Hurt, maimed in a way where it were a lot of things in the back and the spine area on purpose.
1: Brian, I am telling you, everyone, and that's why we kept saying over about the retaliatory nature of the violence, was what you just described were messages that were being sent back and forth between either gangs that were, you know, if you want to say Black Guerrilla Family, but loose-knit gangs, which were communities, which is what you say. I'm not trying to kill you, but you're going to be crippled for the rest of your life because, and that sends a message.
0: Yeah.
1: Let's get Tony in Elkridge real quick. Tony, good morning. You're on WBAL with Brian and me. You wanted to weigh in on the dropping of charges in the police case?
15: Yeah, I don't understand. So if the belief was it was excessive force, maybe the police started firing before the car was backing up, whatever.
1: It didn't look like that to me. But
0: well, they did fire before it backed up, but it was moving forward when they first shot into it.
15: Okay. But wouldn't that then negate the charges of using the vehicle as a weapon? But the police still have the right to search the vehicle. They're trying to stop the vehicle.
1: Well, they're calling that, of course, I'm sure, the fruit of the poisonous tree, where they're saying after that, all evidence acquired after that is thrown out. I disagree with that decision, Tony, but that's probably what the judge is saying.
15: Well, that's ridiculous.
1: Tony, I'm with you. That's why I'm glad that the state's attorney Bates is appealing this so that they can deal with this. But it just goes, Tony, to the point that I'm making, which is if all of the criminal justice system isn't working together, we violent people get back on the streets.
0: Yeah. Well, the problem was that the judge ruled
1: Tony.
0: Excessive force, and therefore any evidence that was seized could not be used in a court of law. So if you don't have the drugs and guns, you're not going to get any kind of conviction.
1: Other than you could say the car was used as a weapon against the officers, try to do it that way. But I don't know. I just look, everyone, at the fact that we have a non-fatal shooting spike that the mayor's coming on Thursday that I'm sure he's looking at. I'm not telling him anything he doesn't know. But this, to me, is not disturbing, but concerning.
0: Right. And at the end of the day, two people got off who were clearly, not exactly the best people.
1: They weren't
0: in the world.
1: Good citizens.
0: They
1: How about that?
0: Citizens, yeah. All right. TJ's coming up next. We'll talk with him about what's coming on his show on the way.
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6: Oh, in Randallstown, there's some emergency utility work on Liberty Road between Owings Mills Boulevard and Chapman Road, right past, that Bermont Avenue intersection there on Liberty. Looks like they have this. It's going to be ongoing now for the rest of the afternoon. So just a heads up there if you're in the area. Some lane restrictions heading through. BW Parkway, still a little sluggish, heading south between Route 32 and 198 as you head down toward the Laurel area. Looks like that crash has cleared finally on Level Road and Hopewell Road up in Hartford County. All lanes there have reopened. 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WBAL TV 11 weather. Alert day. Thunderstorms likely later this afternoon. Some severe at times. High of 88. Overnight, low of 72. Clearing skies late tomorrow. High of 87. Currently here on TV Hill, it's cloudy and 79. 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
10: A rare special session in Annapolis, leading to a pivotal decision on congressional redistricting.
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0: TJ Smith is in the studio. His show is coming up next, 10 to 2, right here on WBAL. So we had City Councilman Mark Parker on the show earlier this morning. He said things went pretty well, he thought, in Fellows Point, and has been pretty happy with the way that police and the mayor's office have handled these things. But he did say something that certainly caught my attention and how this works. I'm not so sure. These pedestrian checkpoints that they have in the Fells Point area where I guess you pretty much have to be funneled into one kind of area walking down into the Fells Point area.
1: And transportation, they put blockades. They have blockades down there that they've used as well. Department of Transportation.
20: It's like the Strait of Hormuz.
1: Exactly. Really? It is.
20: The Strait of Tame Street.
1: It is.
0: Yeah. Yeah. So, yeah. And they check IDs. I suppose it's for curfew purposes. But I'm shocked that this is considered constitutional legal and that the city of Baltimore wants to do this.
20: I was down there last weekend, and I have different levels of contempt for certain things. Mm-hmm. Where I'm honored if you want to check my ID, but leave me alone, please. Yeah. Like, let me traverse the area normal. I'm clearly not under the age of 18, yeah. So right. Let's use some common sense here, right? Mm-hmm. I was down there and I saw it going into effect. Now, to be fair, I was also leaving as it was starting to go into full effect. I think I went and maybe had dinner and then left, and It's easier in Fells Point than it will be in some of the other neighborhoods, like Federal Hill, as for instance. But it's a lot of security. They use the crowd barricades that you see at like the Ravens Stadium or something like that, where they attach them and they block it off, like just above the Chop Tank as you're coming in to that square area, there, and down by, I believe, what's that, Sirlaw Table, the furniture store that's on one end. It's kind of blocked off right there, just beyond the 7-Eleven, and then right at Ann Street and Tame Street is blocked off. So, I mean, it seems like it works, and people have seen this with the big trucks, but now they're checkpoints where there's a physical human being, multiple security officers that are stopping you.
0: Does everybody get checked?
20: I was already inside the premises,
0: so
20: I didn't have to go inside.
0: Okay.
1: Did you get there before 6:30?
20: I was there for an extended period of time. It was my birthday, C4, so don't judge me.
1: That's all right.
20: Okay? I was there for 6:30.
0: Private conversations were had, C4.
1: The reason I'm asking is because they said things starting at 6:30.
20: I was
1: really
20: there before they got the barriers set up. And so I was within the footprint at the time. But it didn't feel overtly intrusive, at least to me, because I am used to it. But I think some people would definitely find it that way, especially if you're 25. I mean, you either take it as an honor or take it as an inconvenience that they're asking for.
1: Can this be considered a form of deterrence where you want to make it so stringent or whatever that young people don't want to come, and you want to keep it a certain way?
20: Well, to that end, also what occurred was some of the young people gathering and some fights took place near the Broadway Market, which is outside the footprint of where the lockdown is. So they were just on the other side
1: of
20: the fence.
1: They just shifted.
20: And still acting out, which, is it better for it to be there than inside of where the entertainment district is? Perhaps, but
1: you still got the problem.
20: Yeah.
1: I tell you what I brought up just a moment ago, TJ, and we've talked about this for a long time before we get to your show, the issue of non-fatal shootings and how that number is a better kind of measurement of where, not that homicides aren't, non-fatal shootings give you a better sense of gun violence. And we're above this year we were last year. And that's a number. It's not crazy because the number is still well below what we saw, but it's a number that you should be concerned about.
20: Right. I actually talked about that yesterday, how we don't consider how badly wounded some of the non-fatal shooting victims are. Some could be vegetables, some could have dependency issues for as far as quality of life for the rest of their lives. So it is something to pay attention to. And that gun number, and I know y'all just mentioned it at the end of your segment there, that gun number of how many guns, we'll have the commissioner on tomorrow and get the latest on what that gun number is as far as seizures go. You just wonder, boom, at any given moment, can it break out? And you think of these six guys who were shot down in South Baltimore, and we had an anonymous caller call in and talked about how user-friendly the area is, the tree that they hang under, the corner store. They say they use an alternate route to get out of the community because of the problems that are right there. Mm. It's the same stuff, but you look at those six guys that have been shot, the likelihood of them, or at least one of them, going out for revenge is pretty high.
1: It's high. That's what we had.
0: Also, the likelihood that they know who did it is pretty high.
20: Yeah.
1: They weren't strangers.
20: Yeah, exactly.
1: What you got coming up, TJ?
20: So we'll get into the Fells Point conversation. I bumped into one of y'all downstairs at our hemp machine. We got one, in the building.
1: Talk you about not talking.
20: I saw C4, you banging on it. George got stuck.
0: It wouldn't release his, his hemp honey.
1: Don't tell me.
20: He's 600 milligrams.
1: What's that tell you?
20: But yeah, we'll get into the hemp machines, the bridge, and where we are with that. There was a tour out there yesterday. What do you guys think we should be? Like, realistically, if we understand, because I really look at this and say, if Maryland was screwing up, do we think that Donald Trump or Sean Duffy would not slam Maryland for that?
1: I would replay the comments that were made by the Republican congressman from Arkansas. If I'm the Moore administration, I would play that all day long. His complimentary nature of talking
0: the
1: about how they're doing.
0: The problem is, though, is that they originally said it was going to be under $2 billion and be done by 2028.
20: And that's the problem.
1: They set it
20: too early, and now you're tied to it with people who have a false expectation, but where should it be? Where is Mitch McConnell? You saw that proof of life
1: photo. We got a picture,
20: But it's been quiet. I mean, and he wasn't hooked up to anything, and had pneumonia, you should be at least in rehab or at home at this point, but allegedly still in a hospital. Even Josh Hawley, senator from Missouri, is asking that question, and he's calling him out pretty hard, saying this is not a lack of transparency and a disservice to the people of Kentucky right now. So we'll talk about
0: that. Just resign. Like, why? Yeah, why hold on? You had a very distinguished career.
20: It's politics. You know that important date that comes up.
1: Look at Dianne Feinstein.
20: It's about the control.
0: I guess there is a Democratic governor.
20: He doesn't get to a point. He might test. Now, there's rumors that he might test the law because they changed the law back in 2022, if I'm not mistaken, to where the governor does not appoint the replacement.
1: Special election.
20: Quite interesting there. But it's a certain date as to how it would be filled, whether it be a special election or somebody would just fill in, after, I believe, August 13th.
1: Okay.
20: So, it's going to be weekend at Mitch's until then.
1: Yeah. Keep them going.
20: Yeah.
1: Thank you. DJ Smith coming up 10 to 2.
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21: Traffic and weather.
22: There's construction activity set up now along 95 as you travel north in Harford County, just north of Route 24. Seeing delays coming up now from 152, and then southbound construction activities continue just before 24 as well. If you're traveling south, you'll see backups beginning from 543. And dealing with an accident over on 95 southbound. It looks like it's right at 152. It looks like they have police in response on the scene, but starting to clear out now. It looks like 29 southbound, the on-ramp from Brokenland Parkway to 29 southbound remains closed due to some emergency road work. WBAL TV 11 weather alert day. Thunderstorms likely later this afternoon, some severe at times. High of 88, overnight low of 72. Clearing skies late tomorrow, high of 87. Currently here on TV Hill, it's cloudy and 79. I'm Tony Thornton, WBAL News Radio 1090. 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
1: You know, because of the dominance of the Democratic Party here in Maryland and many races, Brian, that don't have Republican opposition, it's easy to say, you know, these elections are over. There's not a general coming up in November. But there is a general election coming up in November. And yes, there is, at least in Baltimore County, a competitive race for county executive. We, you know, talked with Julian Jones, Democratic nominee. Mm-hmm. Had him on when I was out. We're going to be joined tomorrow by Patrick Dyer, who's the Republican nominee for county executive in Baltimore County. A lot of stuff to talk about in Baltimore County.
0: Puncher's chance, I think you can say that in Baltimore County.
1: Sure.
0: Just never
1: it's
0: know
1: a vacant
0: what's
1: seat. It's not an incumbent. Nobody's sitting in a chair yet.
0: Still never the best environment for Republicans when Donald Trump is on the
1: not much at all
0: on the ballot, essentially in the state of Maryland, because you know Democrats are going to do that. You know, we got the special session just around the corner as well. That seems like it's a done deal. You know,
1: well, they've limited. You can't even talk about anything else. So, you know,
0: yeah,
1: want to get in and get out of town.
0: Yeah, just it's only going to. My point is, it's only seems like it's going to get worse.
1: The dominance.
0: On that one party dominance. So whether or not somebody in Baltimore County or Howard County or Anne Arundel, some of these purplish-blue counties, could ever win is...
1: Saving grace is this lawsuit former Lieutenant Governor Boyd Rutherford has to try to open up and let independents vote in primaries. I'm telling you, that will help turn this around. Everybody, be safe out there. Don't know what's happening with the weather. Thank you, Zach.
0: Thank you, Zach.
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4: Cloudy 79, good morning. I'm Caitlin Bancroft. Exotic animal photo shoots, an undercover operation, and now two men are arrested. The Baltimore City Council wants to hear from the public about recent ICE activity in the city. We'll get to both of these stories and much more, but first, latest from ABC News, 10 o'clock.
9: From ABC News, I'm Sherry Preston. Sirens going off in Bahrain, according to the Interior Ministry. In Kuwait, the Army says air defenses have been confronting hostile missile and drone attacks from Iran. ABC's Martha Raddatz has more from Amman, Jordan.
11: Air raid sirens echoing here in Jordan. Six missiles and five drones intercepted overnight. This after three U.S. service members were killed or presumed dead in that Iranian attack on a U.S. base in Jordan late last week. Video circulating online shows that massive explosion, a fireball erupting, debris raining down.
9: The Pentagon identifying the soldier killed in Iraq over the weekend during the disposal of that downed Iranian one-way attack drone as Army Sergeant Michael Swinton. He's age 30 from Fayetteville, North Carolina. Continued conflict keeping oil and gas prices high. ABC's Rebecca Jarvis says the nationwide average has now hit $4 a gallon.
24: While we're seeing prices rise across the country, certain states are feeling it the hardest. Utah, Colorado, Missouri, parts of Texas, they are seeing the biggest jumps today. And it all comes back to the price of oil, which is $83 a barrel and rising, with that major oil artery, the Strait of Hormuz, effectively closed off.
9: 1,000 flights into and out of the Northeast have already been canceled ahead of expected strong storms and flash flooding. While along the Gulf Coast, Tropical Storm Bertha is churning.
25: It has formed max sustained winds 50 miles per hour, should hug the coast. It's moving really slowly, so we may see more like a Thursday morning landfall. But either way, the impacts are what you need to know about. Tropical storm warnings from Mobile through coastal Mississippi into southeastern Louisiana. 2 to 4 feet of storm surge is the top end.
9: ABC Chief Meteorologist Ginger Z. President Trump imposing a 50% tariff on certain Canadian goods. The White House claiming discriminatory action against U.S. products. 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
4: At 10:02, good morning. I'm Caitlin Bancroft. An undercover investigation in Baltimore County leads to two arrests for unlicensed exotic animal photo shoots.
26: Photo shoots of potentially dangerous wild animals like spider monkeys, like right here in the parking garage at Towson Town Center.
27: One big thing with the spider monkey is you never know what they're going to do. So similar to parrots and any animal, they have instincts. You know, primates are not domesticated. They're wild animals. They have not been in captivity and bred long enough to get that wild-like feature out of them.
26: Baltimore County Police arresting a pair of men at their home in Middle River, accusing them of using spider monkeys in illegal photo shoots.
4: That's WBAL Scott Wyckoff reporting. With the rise in reported ICE incidents around schools, the Baltimore City Council wants to hear from the public. The City Council will be holding a hearing this week on the impact of ICE activity on students, families, and schools. The hearing will take place on Thursday. The public is invited to testify, listen, and participate in a discussion about how students and their families can best be supported and protected. Baltimore Mayor Brandon Scott will be announcing the talent lineup for this year's Charm City Live Festival. In addition to naming the performers, the mayor will be announcing additional details about the festival and for the festival celebrating music, culture, and community. Charm City Live is scheduled to take place on Saturday, September 5th at the War Memorial Plaza. And Goodwill Industries will celebrate the grand opening and ribbon cutting of its newest retail store and donation center in Baltimore City this week.
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15: Traffic.
16: Traffic slows on the inner loop of the Beltway near Arbutus, starting really from 95 and stretching up toward Wilkins Avenue. There was a couple of accidents there earlier this morning. Looks like there's some cleanup that's still underway, but again, traffic certainly slows down between 95 all the way up a little bit past Wilkins Avenue, and then you'll see a bit of a break approaching Frederick Road, and then you're back up to speed heading up toward Woodlawn. Meantime, the construction activity continues along 95 up in Harford County in both directions between Route 543 and Route 24. You're going to see a little bit of a delay, especially heading northbound coming up from 152, approaching that work zone just past Route 24. I'm Tony Thornton, WBAL News Radio 1090 and FM 101.5.
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15: Weather.
24: Thunderstorms likely later on today. Some could be severe, bringing the threat of damaging wind, hail, and tornadoes to central Maryland and the eastern shore. As we head through the afternoon, temperatures will likely be in the upper 80s, close to 90 degrees, only cooling to the low to mid 70s overnight. As we head through midnight and beyond, we should be seeing most of the activity taper off, with a slight chance of rain and thunderstorms later on in the day on Wednesday. I'm meteorologist Alina Lee, WBAL News Radio 1090 and FM 101.5.
4: 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The Orioles continue their series against the Red Sox tonight with WBAL's pregame coverage beginning after the news at 6 and first pitch at 7:10. I'm Caitlin Bancroft, WBAL News Radio 1090 and FM 101.5.
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1: And a very good stormy Tuesday morning, or soon to be stormy Tuesday. TJ Smith here, and make sure you keep it locked right here on WBAL. Of course, if there are any emergencies involving weather, we'll bring that to you as soon as we have the information. Our team of meteorologists keep you updated because it's going to be one of those days. Told you all Saturday, very stormy day, and I know there's a lot of cleaning up still happening around the area. In reference to that, it got so bad that I was in the air at the time of tornado warnings and watches that were going on, and my flight had to be diverted to Raleigh-Durham, where we sat for a while before we were able to make our way back here to Maryland.
5: Maryland. So we're expecting today to be maybe similar to what we had on Saturday. So just an FYI on that. Earlier today, Councilman Mark Parker joined C4 and Brian Niemann. And a portion of what he talked about was what's going on down in Fells Point. And we've kind of chronicled what's been happening down in Fells Point for a while with young people in particular as they've been encroaching upon the area after dark and after hours that 13, 14, 15, anybody under the age of 21, quite frankly, doesn't need to be in a bar district. Now, tomorrow morning after the 11 o'clock news, we'll speak with Police Commissioner Rich Worley on the efforts that they're leading. And from their side, which, of course, is the entertainment district, which the entertainment district unit, which has been working in areas like Fells Point, like Canton, like Federal Hill and Inner Harbor as well, and how they're trying to keep people safe, keep and I say keep young people out. Look, it's not a bad word or bad thing saying keep young people out. This way of inclusivity that we've come to believe that young people are supposed to have a space there, this, that, and the other. No, not after hours. No, after a certain time, it's time to go home. You know, again, it kind of goes back to and I know I don't want to get into the whole generational battle, but if the parents were having a party and it was all adults downstairs and you're the only child around.

0: because I don't feel like waiting for a table, whatever the case might be. Some things are just not for adults. Now, I happen to be down in Fells Point. I'm curious if any of you have been down there since the deployment of the, I'll say the latest strategy, because the strategy that has existed for the last, seems like last couple of years, really, since COVID, is setting up the big DPW trucks at the entrances and exits of certain areas around Fells Point, which make it a lot easier there than some of the other areas like a Canton, Inner Harbor, and a Federal Hill. But they were blocking off to vehicular traffic. Now, that doesn't stop the people on foot from walking through, getting through, and doing what they do. Now, I was there last weekend, and I witnessed it all going into effect. I hadn't even really thought about it, but then as I'm walking out, as the sun was setting, I saw the setup starting to happen. And I want to say that was probably around 7:30, 8 o'clock-ish, somewhere around there. I see them setting up. And you're talking a mixture of armed and unarmed, I believe, not 100% sure, but it looked like a mixture of security, but a large and strong security presence and gates. And the gates cut off the entryways, and egress and ingress, into Fells Point and out of Fells Point. And, that was what the setup was. Now, I don't know if last week was the first week or the week before, but I saw video as well of young people on the opposite side of the fence. So if you're familiar with the Fells Point area, you have the Chop Tank, that's there. Then it's Alisania Boulevard, Alisania, there. And then across the street is the Broadway Market. So, going below the Chop Tank, that's where the, first setup of checkpoints are, right? So Broadway Market is outside of the footprint. That's where I saw young people back and forth gathering and fight on video and fighting one another. So they didn't get to breach the inside of the entertainment district. Now, the question becomes, is that good enough? Even though they're still fighting and acting silly, is it good enough that they're not on the premises inside that footprint where people are enjoying the outside, and enjoying the nightclubs or enjoying the bars and restaurants? Or is it just pushing and displacing the problem into another area now that you're going to have to address that? Now, this past weekend, according to Councilman Mark Parker, that was pretty quiet. This is what he had to say about that. And again, he was on with C4 and Brian Neiman this morning.
1: Yeah, reports are really good. And that's been true since a new deployment as part of the Mayor Summer Safety Plan went in place back the weekend of Sail 250. So it's been four straight weekends now under that deployment. And we've seen really encouraging results that whole time through residents and businesses alike, as well as kind of official police statistics show a significantly improving situation there.
0: Yeah, so that's good. Is it sustainable? Now, mind you, there was like $30 billion that I don't know. I believe, I'm guessing, with the influx of the security that I saw, is part of that $30 million contract for the security in these entertainment areas. Let's hear from Evie and Towson on this. Good morning to you, Evie, or WBAL.
2: Hi, TJ. Good to hear from you. Haven't heard from you in a while. Look, I want to say, first of all, I know you don't let grass grow under your feet because you are everywhere, but that's great. But I wanted to say, on your opening comments, just to start this segment, you hit the nail on the head. One of the things I think that we have largely allowed to happen, or we let go of, is this idea that children are not equal to adults. When we were growing up, TJ, we were told, we were called hoppers. Yeah. We called hoppers and young people. Mm-hmm. And there's a time for adults and there's a time for children. And the two don't necessarily mix, okay? Right. And so that mindset needs to be reinstated from the police, in the churches, in the schools, and certainly in the homes. There are times and places that children do not need to be with adults. They will have their time when they become adults and when they know how to take the responsibility as adults. Mm-hmm. But otherwise, we have catered to them, and I'm saying collectively, of course, we have catered to them and we have allowed them to think that they are our equals. No. Yeah. When they depend on you and for substance and all the other things, they are dependent. They're not our equals. And we need to bring that mindset back. I don't care how many feelings are hurt or whatever. Our parents and elders didn't give a damn that we didn't like it. We were told, you know, there's a time and a place, and this is not it. Yeah. So I just wanted to say, you hit the nail on the head to

0: let this be one of the overarching themes of this particular segment. We need to get it back.
1: Yeah. No. Thank you, Evie. And I should have had the organ ready for you, because that's a praise break there. Because again, I don't know how many times I've used the term and said it, and you all have heard it. It's nothing original, but stay in a child's place. And I know that as we've gone through generations and everything's on social media, and you can write a think piece about anything these days, and somebody can, it can gain traction. Ultimately, there's still some things. Yes, you want to be able to have open dialogue, but at the end of the day, there are certain things where you have to cut it off and say no. End of story. You can't. And you won't. And there's no argument and there's no negotiation about it. But we found ourselves in this position where it feels as if that's what we're doing. And under these circumstances, now think about what it's costing us. It's costing all of us as taxpayers a ton of money to try to keep a thriving district going and keeping it, bringing in money, because you think of every single person that's there, every purchase they make, we're getting a portion of that as a city. And the less people that are there that spend money, the less money we get. And it's totality. That's a problem. 410-467-WBAL, 410-467-9225. Again, a little bit more of what Mark Parker, the councilman, had to say about the area.
2: Yeah, sure. And in terms of those broader conversations that may be taking place online or elsewhere that the police are tracking, the commissioner will certainly know a lot more about that. I will say downtown areas, the neighborhoods you mentioned, but in particular we're talking about Fellows Point today, are really popular places for people to hang out. And that's people who are old enough to be in restaurants and bars and clubs and enjoying the live music and everything else. It makes Fellows Point a great place to be as an adult. And it's also people who aren't old enough to get to those places and who may be violating curfew, but who want to be out and see people and gather. And the main challenge there is to make sure that communities, residents, and young people themselves are kept safe.
1: Yeah, and look, this is that's I hear you saying it. And now let's put it into action and let's continue with it. Let's not take our foot off the gas. Don't feel that you have to be apologetic. You know, you heard the councilman bring up the fact that during COVID, we were really loose when it came to those alcohol violations. If you've been listening to me for a few years, been talking about that, you let those things slide, then it becomes this level of ownership. I can do this. And then it becomes contempt if you're told you can't. We can't allow these things to continue and persist unchecked, because if so, you're creating that level of ownership where it's creating a level of contempt that's going to put people in harm's way. Come back with a little bit more from the councilman when we return. A lot more to get into today as well, including the latest on the Key Bridge, an investigation over a hemp vending machine. We'll get into that, and why U.S. strikes are unlikely to move Iran's position, according to our U.S. intelligence. That's coming up as well later on in the show here on the T.J. 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
4: Traffic and weather.
5: Well, construction activity continues on 95 this morning up in Harford County between Route 543 and Route 24. The left lane is closed in both directions of 95, and it's slowing you down quite a bit. Heading northbound, you'll see backup starting from 152, and then southbound coming down from the Bell Camp exit 543. You'll begin to see brake lights. This is the long-term construction project with the continuation of the expansion of those express lanes as well. Meantime, on the inner loop of the Beltway, still sluggish out of Arbutus between 95 and Wilkins Avenue. And seeing some slow traffic on the BW Parkway, just a brief delay southbound between Route 32 and 198. WBAL TV 11 weather. It's an alert day. Thunderstorms likely later this afternoon. Some severe at times. High of 88 overnight. Low of 72. Clearing skies late tomorrow. High of 87. Currently here on TV Hill, it's cloudy and 79. I'm Tony Thornton, WBAL News Radio, 1090 and FM 101.5.
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1: And thank you, texter Sukasa Furniture, if you know where that is, down on Thames Street, next to the, kind of next to the 7-Eleven, and then the now abandoned taco place, Baja Tap, I believe it was called, that's there. That's one of the checkpoints that you enter in to Fells Point after that particular time, as they have these pedestrian checkpoints now in order to check ID. Is that a good idea? Do you think that that infringes upon you? Or is this something that you're okay with, where you kind of look at it like, okay, I'm here. Now, Judith in Baltimore called in, and she raised a point about 18, 19, and 20-year-olds who aren't of drinking age, but they aren't children either. Well, we've had, if their clubs or atmospheres down there, I haven't been to like a club type venue there in a long time. Just not my thing necessarily. But are, if they're 18 to party and 21 to drink, then one of the things that you can do easily as part of this entry is put the big X on their hand, right? You know how that goes. You put the big X on their hand. You're under 21, so you shouldn't have any drinks in your hand whatsoever. And if there aren't any 18 to party, 21 to drink, well, no offense, that's what you celebrate your 21st birthday for. You get to go out and go to the adult places that you couldn't go when you were underage. This is not complicated. Just because it's open air doesn't mean you have a right just to go there at any given time, especially if you're causing problems in large And I'm not talking about you in particular, but the group of you that are causing problems. If we have a problem with underage drinking, then we're going to address it through dealing with it by not making it easily and readily accessible to you. Here's more from Councilman Mark Parker.
2: And so the curfew rules that are in place are designed to help do that. They are challenging to enforce. And so part of the goal of this current deployment and this current strategy the last 4 weekends has been to create pedestrian checkpoints around the core of the neighborhood where IDs are being checked. And that has dramatically cut down. I mean, it's prevented, almost effectively prevented the entry of people, young people violating curfew there in late night hours.
1: Yeah, so you have that. And look, all of this is being done because of a lack of, yes, parenting and oversight. Because we're talking about, generally speaking, the large group of problems aren't those between the ages of 18 and 20. That's not the influx of problem that they're having down there. Because it's actually kind of easier to deal with them in some ways because you're 18 and you're drinking underage. We're not calling your parents. We can deal with you individually for that infraction. You're under 18, then we have to call your parents and we have to deal with that. The parent who didn't even know that you were hanging out down in Fells Point. So as he talked about there, we have some problems trying to enforce this curfew. That's a concern. But of course, there have been these businesses that had to close because of teen takeovers.
2: It all depends. I mean, so Fells Point's a really dynamic business community. And so some of those stores aren't designed for late night hours anyway. And people have made adjustments over the years and in recent weeks. For those that had been in conversation with my office who had been closing early because of a large group of unsupervised young people, they have reported really good results and have been able to stay open. In their case, 11 or 12 o'clock was kind of their normal times, and they've been able to do that and seen really good sales.
1: Yeah, so that's a welcome situation. But again, goes right back to how did we even get to this stage and what more can be done? And that's sustainability. Now, again, I mentioned $30 million with the contract for security in some of these districts. And then you have the police with the entertainment district unit as well. Sure, all of those things are, they cost money. They're resource intensive. You think of having DPW there with the big trucks out there or DOT, whomever. It's a lot of resources, a lot of money, probably overtime in reference to this as well. So, they need these checkpoints because you have these influx of people that aren't supposed to be in the area.
2: Yeah, no, absolutely. Great questions. I will defer to the mayor's office and city law department when they come to their justifications there. So the neighborhood for a number of years, ever since you kind of evolved into a loosening of restrictions during early in the pandemic, allowed for a lot of public alcohol consumption and things like that. And it turned into a little bit of a free for all in the evenings. So it's been an evolving public safety strategy since that time. But roadblocks were put in place for several years now, late at night, on weekend nights, to prevent car clubs, dangerous driving, other things that were driving violence and unsafe conditions for pedestrians in the community.
1: Mm-hmm. See? We a lot of stuff was already predictable. We talked about it. Texter says, my mother and grandmother used to say to me when I walked in the room to listen to that if they had something important to say, they would let me know, meaning leave the room. Because everything isn't for everybody, and kids have to stay at a kid's place. And that's a big part of the issue, for sure. Bill in Carroll County says, how is it okay to check IDs to enforce a curfew, but we're being told that we can't have IDs for an election? Nobody said you can't have IDs for election. I'm sorry, I probably shouldn't even have read your text, because that's not part of this conversation, and that's not part of what anyone's saying either. But this is an issue that's not going to go away quickly. However, I think that the plan is in place. I felt safer. I'm not going to sit here and tell you I generally don't feel safe in, overall. But when we think about it, it's one of these issues that you have to deal with it. And if you deal with it, you can get the results from it. Now, hopefully it doesn't displace it too much where it becomes a huge problem. When we come back, we're going to get into some more of the conversation. I'll take a couple calls on this and read a couple more text messages, but also the bridge and where we are with the bridge. The governor gave an update to a bipartisan group yesterday. We'll talk about that as well coming up here on the TJ Smith Show.
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14: 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Good morning. I'm Caitlin Bancroft. Two men are facing charges related to illegally possessing exotic animals and using them for photo shoots. Police say at least one of those photo shoots happened in the parking garage at the Towson Town Center. According to charging documents, on June 30th, the two men used snakes, a lemur, and a spider monkey during a photo shoot in the mall parking garage. Maryland law states the ownership of non-human primates is illegal except under certain conditions. Police say 22-year-old Vernon Edward Crowfey III and 25-year-old Jaden Evans got the animals in North Carolina. Anne Arundel County Police have identified the man who was found shot to death on a sidewalk in an Odenton neighborhood. 31-year-old Marquell Darrington was shot and killed, police say, after both a verbal and physical altercation outside of a home on Williamsburg Lane. Detectives have still not named a suspect. Also in Anne Arundel County, a body of a missing boater has been recovered. The body of 52-year-old David Lawrence Jones of Silver Spring was recovered by dive teams after the man went missing in Rock Creek on Sunday. From the ABC News desk, President Trump has slapped an additional 50% tariff on certain products from Canada. To impose these tariffs in the wake of a Supreme Court decision against him earlier this year, President Trump is citing a never-before-used provision of a 1930 trade law, which could also face legal challenges. DJ Smith talks with Baltimore City Police Commissioner Richard Worley tomorrow morning after the news at 11. I'm Caitlin Bancroft, WBAL News Radio 1090 and FM 101.5.
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12: Traffic and weather.
5: The construction activity continues up in Harford County on 95 between Route 543 and Route 24. The left lane is closed in both directions there. Traffic slows heading north, coming up from 152, making your way up toward the work zone. And then southbound, just past the Bell Camp exit, 543 is where you'll see the brake lights there as well. It looks like you do have some emergency road work up in Harford County as well near Aberdeen. It's on Darlington Road, southbound between Conowingo and Level Road. It appears that you do have those southbound lanes closed and the northbound lanes are taking on alternating traffic. And dealing with some slow-moving traffic on the inner loop of the Beltway between 95 and Frederick Road. I'm Tony Thornton, WBAL News Radio, 1090 and FM 101.5.
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1: Now, we're talking a little bit about Fells Point, and we're talking about the Councilman Mark Parker and some of his comments in reference to what they're doing, which I believe is they're doing a lot. And the question becomes, Is this the remedy? Is this the answer? We're going to be blanketed with security, with checkpoints, where you actually make it more difficult for the average Joe, and you make some confrontations just unfortunately naturally occur where you might not be expecting to have to run into this security blockade, and you end up doing so, and it's like you turned off a little bit. I know as a person, I turned 29 in my my dreams, but as an older person, you don't really, you know, you kind of like, why do I got to go through all this? Deal with the kids. Why am I impeded? And it can be a slight turnoff. However, it's a bit of a necessary inconvenience to have peace of mind. Texter says it's the attraction for young folks being able to sneak a drink or pitcher from the bar, act a fool on the streets at late night. It's a blast. No, I get that. And I think my point is, while that's part of it, you said the words sneak. And if you think about if you snuck into that bar, and I've used the analogy before, if you're the person that sneaks into a bar and you're enjoying yourself, you're 19, you're amongst these adults, you're enjoying yourself, why the heck would you bring attention to yourself? I think you want to stay out of the limelight. You don't want to get plastered drunk underage because you can blow it for everybody and your future opportunity to sneak in again. You blend in. You get in where you fit in. You don't have to turn it into all the dramatics that it's been turned into with the fighting. And I think there's also a huge difference, as we know, when we think about the maturity. That's why we have statutory rape laws when you think about an 18-year-old with a 14-year-old. That's absolutely disgusting when you think about it, right? But when you think about a 28-year-old and a 24-year-old, it's quite different. A 32 and a 28-year-old. So when you think of these ages and you think of a 18-year-old or 19-year-old that's sneaking in a bar, that's quite different than a 13 or 14-year-old that's just hanging out and meandering. So we have to put it in that perspective. Let's hear from Ron and Towson on this. Good morning to you, Ron. You're on WBAL.
18: Good morning. Every day I sit and listen to you and TJ and T4, and I listen to all this chaos that goes down in the city. And I asked you might remember 3 years ago so.
1: I know what you asked.
18: Give me the sales pitch. Why should I can afford to live in Fells Point. I could buy a $1 million home. Give me a sales pitch as to why I should move out of Towson down there and enjoy all the amenities of Fells Point. I mean, with all the chaos that's going on, I mean, does the city care about bringing Baltimore County residents to settle in the city? Do they want our tax money? Do they want people like me? If they do, they'll deal with these problems. I don't want to have to buy a home in Fells Point and want to go out for a run or a walk and have to deal with teen takeovers and all the chaos and problems. I mean, the value proposition just doesn't exist, and there's probably thousands of people like me in the county that feel the same way.
1: Yeah.
18: Do they care about growing the city with taxpayers or not?
1: Yeah, no, I mean, Ron, I will never forget your question, because one of the things, and thank you as always, Ron, for the call. I think one of the themes that you all, if you pay attention to what I say and a lot of what I say when it comes to the behavior, when it comes to the growth, it comes down to the dollars and cents. I absolutely believe in taking care of people. I believe in parks. How often do I reference Columbia when I talk about how we should be looking at redesigning Baltimore City in certain ways? And if you think about some of what we're doing with a connectivity standpoint, yeah, it's happening with bike lanes, but we think about it through trails and paths, and we think about it with parks and green space. We look at a city or a town that's consistently ranked as one of the best places to live, and it's not always related to some of what you have to deal with, which is the amount of people and congestion, and some are going to act like complete fools. But outside of that, when you think of the things that make it good, oh, I can walk to the supermarket, I can walk to the store, I can go to the green space and enjoy a concert. We have those same assets right here in the city of Baltimore. It's just that lack of connectivity and lack of control, quite frankly. There has to be that, and Mike from Over Park Heights brings it up all the time about the teacher of lessons is sometimes the pain. And there has to be a level of pain. I feel like part of what our our big problem is this, we're afraid to say no. We're afraid to levy discipline, which we've seen bleed over basically from the schools, which was one of the first places of discipline, right outside the house, where there was levels of discipline. And now we're watching the streets and we're trying to put the genie back in the bottle. And with that, a lot of people are being disrupted. Now, Ron asked a valid question. Why? And 3 years ago, yes, he asked the question. For those of you who might be newer listeners of the show, 3 years ago, he asked this question. He said, give me a sales pitch on why I should move into the city. And that's a great question. And I feel like I understand exactly where he's coming from. And as I've talked about endlessly with the numbers game that we talk about, when it's less murders and less shootings, that's fine and good, but that makes the people who currently live there feel better and say, you know what? I'm glad we're not dealing with this. But people who don't aren't saying, well, yeah, I know that people getting shot there, but the user friendly areas, you think about the call we got yesterday. If you were tuned in, I'm trying to remember if we started the show off with this, or not yesterday, but, the anonymous call we got, this is an 11 o'clock hour, actually, anonymous call we got of a resident down in the area of Highlands Ferry Road where that, six people were shot. What did I don't know that I've ever talked about a shooting that occurred in that general area, but the perception from someone who lives in the area is this is a user-friendly area. They allow this to happen. This continues to happen. And this is why we're dealing with what we're dealing with. So he laid out what we've talked about over a number of years. And here we are rearing its ugly head again. And I kind of say the same thing about Fell's Point, where why should you go? One, there are some really cool places to go, some good food, some good drinks. And with that being said, I know he put it out there publicly, a big shout out to our friend of Max's Tavern, of course, who calls in the show from time to time, Ron Furman, who suffered a sickness, and he's on the mend, and we wish you well. But his bar and what they had going on for the World Cup and everything that was going on down there with all of the other bars and restaurants. And then you have the complainers that talk about, oh, Atlas, they bought up everything. Well, in some ways, they thank you to Atlas, because if it wasn't for them, there would be even more vacancies among some of this. So you think about all of these places and all of the unique items and things that you can only find in there. It's a great place to go. And I highly endorse it. And I know that you'll be safe, generally speaking. Now, for the crowd that shifts late at night, that is an open question that some are going to have. And I maybe would say make in the evening, if you see groups of juveniles, then you might want to make different decisions. But Sale 250 was a big hit. And I think generally speaking, it is okay. But it's that generally speaking that I know is not really as black and white as some people would rather it be. So that's a huge issue that we're dealing with. Texture says you have to listen to the business owners down there. They know what's going on. They know the situation. They know that their customers need to feel safe. And that's exactly right. And how many times have I said I feel like our entire pitch, you hear this from Mark Anthony Thomas of the Greater Baltimore Committee all the time. When we talk about regionalism, it does not end with people in Fell's Point and a contempt towards those who aren't from Fell's Point or from Baltimore City. It just does not end that way. And I know that that level of contempt still exists. I mean, look, there are some that are naysayers without any validity to what they say. There are others that are naysayers, but also are asking for the prescription, for the remedy of how not to be. And if you don't provide that, then it's easy to just continue to dog it. So what do we do? What do we do? Texas says, Ron is right. Mayor Scott and City Hall want the city to stay just like it is, but with better crime stats for press conferences. No one is investing in attracting people back to the city. Definitely not the mayor. Well, I only push back a bit and say, let's use Sale 250 as a benchmark of what could be. And we can look at that and say, what could be is something very valuable that makes a lot of sense. And something that can attract people, and you think of the plan, the security plan that was used then and how well it worked, yes, you double down on that and continue to double down on the efforts of holding these young people accountable. That should be a big part of it as well. So again, that's that I totally hear it and totally understand where you're coming from. But I believe in taking all of that. I believe in taking all of that, bottling it up and using that as feedback as opposed to being angry about what somebody feels or what somebody says. Let's hear from Arrow in Middle River. Good morning to you. You're on WBAL.
19: Hi, TJ. I'm calling because I used to be a city resident. I've been there since 1976. Finally moved to Middle River in 1999. The reason being is a lot of the signs and symptoms have been there forever. It started with little communities like Greektown, Highland Town. Now you're going to have Little Italy slowly disappearing, and now Fells Point. Fells Point's losing its charm. Nobody wants to go down there. It looks like shanty towns with those little outdoor booths there. It's the charm is gone. But then you find the have and have nots. You're surrounded by communities that are the have nots, and you took away a lot of their support. And now what do they want to do? They want to take over Fells Point. You see that bleeding into the county. Kim Klasick made a comment about Middle River. I live near her. You know, the people are just shutting their eyes and ignoring what's causing these decay and decrepit. You know, the loss of the community. If you go up and down Eastern Avenue, you have all these different towns and communities, and they're slowly dying. Why? Because we're letting it happen.
1: For time purposes. No, thank you, Arrow. Totally understand how the perception can be that way. But I would encourage people to check it out for themselves and not allow narratives to drive it. And hopefully you aren't a person that's had a bad experience.
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5: Construction activity has resumed this morning on 95 up in Hartford County between Route 543 and Route 24. The left lane is closed in both directions. It's a continuation of that long-term construction project extending those express lanes going forward. Meantime, seeing some slow-moving traffic along the inner loop of the Beltway right near Wilkins Avenue. There's reports of an accident there. Looks like it's just after Wilkins, and traffic slows quite a bit heading up toward Frederick Road, so heads up there. And traffic delays continue on 95. Heading northbound in the city. Looks like just past Hanover Street before the Fort McHenry Tunnel, there's a report of an accident on the left side. WBAL TV 11 weather alert day. Thunderstorms likely later this afternoon. Severe at times. High of 88. Overnight low of 72. Clearing skies late. High of 87 tomorrow. 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
14: I'm Caitlin Bancroft. 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Meantime, in Baltimore City, police are still searching for the gunman who shot six people over the weekend. 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
6: Well, in this case, specifically a lemur and a spider monkey, which are illegal for a private citizen to own in Maryland except under certain conditions. But both of these men are facing several charges, including a malicious burning charge in relation to a photo shoot that happened at the Towson Town Center. And charging documents detail what led to their arrest.
23: Charging documents say that two men held a photo shoot in the garage of the Towson Town Center in late June using snakes, a lemur, and a spider monkey. Police say that 22-year-old Vernon Edward Crowfee III and 25-year-old Jaden Evans got the animals in North Carolina.
1: That's WBAL TV's Carrie Stewart reporting there. And Towson, in reference to these illegal exotic animals and the photo shoots that were taking place with those animals. And, you know, some people might look at this and say, well, big deal. But think about this. It was just, was that last year or was that earlier this year? I can't remember. With the two lynx cats, remember that? Right in Bolton Hill or Reservoir Hill in the city. And they're running around the city, and you had to have little warnings out in reference to it. We had the five wild zebras. I think it was five of them that got loose down in, I want to say, Prince George's County or whatever. We had that happen. I remember an emu was running down Liberty Road at one point or another. Not that that's an exotic animal or whatever, but the thing is, when you have these type, and we've seen the snakes, we found those in basements and in neighborhoods and everything else. So you think about it from a safety standpoint, these aren't domestic animals, and they are coming into yards. They could eat your dog, your small dog or something along the lines of that, your cat. And it could be other safety issues that end up taking place as a result. That lynx incident was back in December. So it's been about 8 months since that occurred. But you think about this. Again, it poses a safety issue. We already have the challenges of people and their regular domestic pets that aren't leashed or aren't in the yards, the jumping fences and all. It's a problem. But here's more from WBAL TV's Carrie Stewart.
23: Investigators say that they found Evans' Instagram and Facebook accounts and a website that had pictures of him and other various animals, including non-human primates, and offering photo shoots. Documents say that Vernon Crowfee was observed in a multitude of joint posts with Jaden Evans, where he's the photographer for the animal shoots, and Jaden Evans is the animal handler during the photo shoots. During the investigation, documents say that a detective contacted a representative from the USDA APHIS who informed him neither of the above individuals or companies are in possession of a valid Class C exhibitor or dealer license as required under the Animal Welfare Act.
1: I mean, this is wild stuff. And what's even wilder, you think about what lengths people are going through for clout, quite honestly, because you got to think, whoever was going to get the pictures taken with these exotic animals at Towson Town Center is absolutely doing it for clout. Guarantee you can probably find it on social media somewhere, and they're probably pretending to be in the safari or something or another, in a fictitious life that they're leading. But they're putting themselves in harm's way, and as we are understanding with some of these animals in particular, that there are some challenges around the safety with these. Here's some of Scott Wyckoff on this reporting as well.
4: Spider monkeys and lemurs. We're talking wild and potentially dangerous animals being used illegally, allegedly, in photo shoots with clients like here in the parking garage at Towson Town Center.
7: A lot of risk. One big thing with the spider monkey is you never know what they're going to do.
4: So says Jacob Thompson, owner of Global Pets in Bel Air, responding to word that two men are facing charges for allegedly using exotic animals for unlicensed photo shoots.
7: But the fact that you're doing it in an area where it is so illegal.
4: The two men were arrested after a Baltimore County Police undercover officer arranged for a photo shoot with the pair.
1: I mean, come on. What are we doing? I tell you, something in the air. Did COVID really affect us this much that we're at this level of stupidity now? Again, you got to be careful out there. And, you know, I would imagine these are probably conversations we never thought or knew that we needed to have with our children. It feels like back in the day of not going to these underground places to get tattoos because the ink, and you could end up getting a dirty needle or something along the lines of that. Now we're like, all right, don't go into the parking lot of a mall, a major mall, and hang out with a lemur or a spider monkey that's a wild, exotic animal because it could ultimately harm you. Boy, oh boy, where are we coming from? Yes, social media clout is a powerful drug. Yeah, that clout and ego is something else, and these young people today are still trying to figure it all out. Anyway, we come back. Hemp vending machines, what's up with those? We'll get into that when we return here on the TJ Smith Show.
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8: Traffic and weather.
5: There's an accident on the JFX. It is southbound, just south of the Beltway. It looks like it is a little bit past the Beltway near Ruxton Road. Two left lanes are blocked. And so heads up, especially coming off the Beltway, heading down toward Northern Parkway. It looks like the two left lanes taken away for now. Response on the scene. Meantime, there's an accident on 95 northbound, just north of Hanover Street before Key Highway, heading toward the tunnel. It's been moved over to the shoulder area of 95, but still seeing some slow-moving traffic beginning from the Russell Street exit. WBAL TV 11 weather alert day. Thunderstorms likely later this afternoon. Some severe at times. High of 88. Overnight, low of 72. Clearing skies late tomorrow. High around 87. Currently here on TV Hill, it's cloudy and 80. 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
1: All right, hemp vending machines. What's up with that? I mean, again, you think of the proliferation of the smoke shops, and now we have hemp vending machines. I know all of these are separate areas, but it's kind of interesting that we're in this world of making things so accessible to the masses. We're getting to that. And that towing bill, capping fees and banning some of the predatory towing as well. I'm not a fan of predatory towing. It drives me up the wall. Getting to that and more coming up here on the TJ Smith Show.
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14: Cloudy 81, I'm Caitlin Bancroft. Unlicensed exotic animal photo shoots leads to two people being arrested. Police, they're still looking for answers in the drive-by shooting that injured six people. And staffing shortages in state jails, the subject of a news conference today. All these stories and more, but first, ABC News, 11 o'clock.
15: From ABC News. I'm Sherry Preston. At least 1,000 airline flights, many of them into and out of the Northeast, have already been canceled for today as a strong line of storms is expected to move into the region. Parts of New York and New Jersey are still drying out from flash flooding over last weekend. Along the Gulf Coast, Tropical Storm Bertha is churning with landfall possible tomorrow or early Thursday. Here's ABC Chief Meteorologist Ginger Zee.
16: The system is just south of the Florida Panhandle, slowly rotating west, with landfall expected in southeast Louisiana on Wednesday. Officials are also warning beachgoers to stay out of the water. High surf and dangerous rip currents could make swimming deadly.
15: As air raid sirens sounded again overnight in Bahrain, Kuwait, and Jordan, and as the Strait of Hormuz remains effectively shut down, the Iran conflict's costs are now being debated.
17: The administration is requesting nearly $70 billion to pay for this war, and Secretary Hegseth and the Joint Chiefs Chairman will be on the Hill to defend that request. They will also likely be asked about the injuries and fatalities.
15: ABC Chief Global Affairs anchor Martha Raddatz. Michigan now reporting more than 6,000 cases of that parasitic bacteria linked to lettuce supplied by Taylor Farms.
18: The company has now voluntarily recalled nearly three dozen of its iceberg lettuce products in 27 states, saying overnight that we are no longer sourcing iceberg lettuce grown in central Mexico for the remainder of the growing season. And it adds that it has experts on site investigating all potential sources of contamination.
15: ABC's Elizabeth Schulze. Two American tourists recovering after being stabbed in Greece.
19: This happened right outside the Acropolis Museum. It's an area crowded with early morning tour groups. This is Greece's top tourist attraction, and it was open early this morning because of the heat wave. Police say the suspect had been out in the street brandishing a knife, and he is now in custody. He's described as a 60-year-old man with severe psychological problems.
15: That's James Longman. This is ABC News.
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14: At 11:02, good morning. I'm Caitlin Bancroft. Two men arrested for conducting unlicensed exotic animal photo shoots.
4: Spider monkeys and lemurs. We're talking wild and potentially dangerous animals being used illegally, allegedly, in photo shoots with clients like here in the parking garage at Towson Town Center.
7: A lot of risk. One big thing with the spider monkey is you never know what they're going to do.
4: So says Jacob Thompson, owner of Global Pets in Bel Air, responding to word that two men are facing charges for allegedly using exotic animals for unlicensed photo shoots.
7: But the fact that you're doing it in an area where it is so illegal.
4: The two men were arrested after a Baltimore County Police undercover officer arranged for a photo shoot with the pair.
14: That's WBAL Scott Wyckoff reporting. The lemur and the spider monkey, they're now being housed at the Maryland Zoo. Police also found snakes, lizards, rabbits, and several other animals at the home of the suspects. Baltimore police are still searching this morning for whoever shot six people in southwest Baltimore Sunday night. Police say that two people got out of a car on Hollins Ferry Road, gunned down six people on the street, then fled the scene. One of the victims is still in critical condition. Officers, they stayed on the scene Monday, marking off evidence and checking vehicles. Later today, a press conference will be held on a staffing crisis happening in state jails. Ask Me, representing over 6,000 correctional officers, will be the ones holding the press conference. Union officials say staffing levels have deteriorated to the point where multiple assaults are happening and homicide numbers are accelerating at jails across the state. And severe storms are in the forecast for today. We spoke with meteorologist Selena Lee on what to expect.
0: So definitely could see all types of hazards, whether it be damaging wind, tornado threat, or even hail. That's all on the table with damaging wind as the primary concern. I think we could see scattered severe thunderstorms later on this afternoon. Anytime after 3 p.m. is looking more likely here for the Baltimore Metro.
14: Yeah, and Anarondale County has been absolutely pummeled from recent storms.
3: After multiple rounds of severe weather this month, Anne Arundel County says it's on alert again.
11: We have our emergency operations center activated during the storm time range, just in case those impacts do occur again. We're ready to meet the needs and demands of the storm.
3: That's Anne Arundel County Emergency Management Director Preeti Emmerich, who said a series of storms earlier this month impacted the Ferndale-Glen Burnie area.
11: And this most recent storm definitely impacted Pasadena and Rivera Beach, and we are still recovering from that.
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8: Traffic.
5: The crash activity continues on 95 in the city. It's northbound right at Key Highway. In fact, three left lanes now taken away. They had the activity off to that left shoulder, but because of a tow truck arriving, they had to sort of block off a couple of additional lanes. So right now, traffic slows beginning from 295. JFX, if you're coming off the Beltway, you're going to see some heavy volume building right away because of the accident near the Ruxton Road exit. Two left lanes are blocked there, and the construction continues on 95 up in Harford County, southbound just before Route 24. The right lane is closed. Delays begin from the Belcamp exit, Maryland 543. I'm Tony Thornton, WBAL News Radio, 1090 and FM 101.5.
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0: Today's the day you'll definitely want to be weather aware, with a chance of strong to severe thunderstorms this afternoon and this evening. Damaging wind, hail, and tornadoes all on the table. As we head through this afternoon, especially after 3 p.m., that's where we're looking at the best chance for thunderstorms to form in the Baltimore Metro, and those could last for several hours. Before the storms form, temperatures warming into the upper 80s. I'm meteorologist Delina Lee on WBAL News Radio 1090 and FM 101.5.
14: Cloudy 81 here on TV Hill. The Orioles continue their series against the Red Sox tonight with WBAL's pregame coverage beginning after the news at 6 and then first pitch at 7:10. I'm Caitlin Bancroft, WBAL News Radio 1090 and FM 101.5.
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1: Hemp vending machines. It's kind of interesting, and I know it's a paradigm shift for all of us at this point with so much changing, where you can go to vending machines and get Narcan now, right? These are like, we look at that now like, wow, what the heck is happening here? So there's that. But now we have these hemp vending machines, or at least the one that are existing. And we think about this, and one of my kind of issues with this initially, and I'll ask you all, maybe it's me, But it feels like we went through this arc of life, basically, where you were trying to shield young people from the smoking, where you don't have television ads about cigarettes and all. You know, Joe Campbell, who I like to use often, and you can't use Joe Campbell, trying to relate to these kids. Alcohol, same thing, and not in your face as much, don't want to have as much in your face. And we watched the rates of teen smoking and different levels of addiction go down over time. But it feels like we've kind of gotten back into that, where we're on an upswing, where, of course, we've seen the different vapes and the what the cartridges that have different flavors in them and everything else. The smoke shops, and that number, what, more than 1,400 just in the city of Baltimore, and making the different smoking apparatus cooler, even cooler, and something for to be attracted to. And obviously, we know the dispensaries, which I feel like the dispensaries are the ones that are following the law most. And correct me if I'm wrong, but it feels like those are the places that I'm not seeing any controversies around, and they're doing it the right way. But then we're starting to get real loose with some other areas where you're thinking about things like hemp, which is legal. It's a legal crop. It's not anything illegal. But again, it feels like we're pushing up against something. So, dare I say, similar to the whole mocktail thing. I wouldn't, even though this is the place, I kind of have a little bit of a love-hate relationship with it, because it's one of those things. I will get into the mocktail story towards the end of the show. But if you think about, are you gearing someone's mind towards doing something that's for adults or for people who drink or for people who smoke or do whatever? Are you gearing them in towards something where this is a gateway in some ways, where I could do this now legally until I'm able

0: you kind of wonder, are we looking at loopholes? Or are we looking at something that you're using the guise of legal in order to do something else? Similar to what we talked about with the, with all these smoke shops. Again, a smoke shop in and of itself isn't illegal. It's what they do inside of it and what they're selling from inside of some of these that make them illegal, and make it a breaking the law, obviously. And you go on down the list and then you have the proliferation of it. I almost feel glad that this seems to be something that's captured early on. However, I do have some concerns about some of what they're doing, because it starts to make you wonder, is this priming the pump for somebody before they enter the world of whether it's recreational marijuana or whatever? Or we just priming the pump and we're putting it back into the faces of young people, whether they can access it or not, is one thing or another. And we'll get into part of that story in just a moment. But there are ways to disguise it. We talk about fake IDs to get inside of a place and you disguising yourself as being such and such an age. This doesn't even have the control of the human that's looking at you saying, no, you're not old enough, or this is a fake ID, whatever the case might be. You have somebody stand in for you to get the product that you want. But here's more.
1: WBIL TV 11 News investigates found this hemp vending machine in a convenience store in Lutherville. It's now the focus of a state investigation to determine if it's legal. The Maryland Office of Alcohol, Tobacco, and Cannabis Commission is testing THC levels in the products. The hemp merchandise includes pre-roll, hemp plant flowers, and edibles like lollipops, mushroom chocolates, and hallucinogenic honey.
2: What we see with some of these hemp products is milligrams as high as 600 milligrams of THC or 1,000 milligrams of THC, way beyond what Maryland would authorize. Even if you were licensed, you couldn't sell that quantity.
0: Yeah, 600 milligrams. Let me just tell you, I heard from a friend, you get a bag of gummies, what are they normally for people getting recreational? 100 grams. And that's for 10 gummies. So that's 10 milligram, 100 milligrams, 10 milligrams a piece. And to some 5 milligrams a piece, enough to make people high, enough to make a regular casual user high. We're talking 600 and 1,000 milligrams of THC in something that is being sold as legal. That's a huge problem. And look, I'm not a hemp user, but I had to look up what was in hemp, and I'm reading what it says that's in hemp. Hemp and THC are not mutually exclusive. Hemp is a variety of cannabis sativa plant where, of course, the THC is a psychoactive compound that's within the cannabis plants. And you think of the different concentrations of it. Legally, hemp is cannabis that contains 0.3% or less THC by dry weight. Now, marijuana, on the other hand, contains more than 0.3% THC and really ranges between 5% and 30%. That's quite the big difference, obviously, but there is THC in hemp. Now, with that all being said, if you're starting to disguise this stuff as legal hemp in order to make money off of it, that's a huge issue, and it has to be dealt with. And again, we're putting it right back into the faces of young people. And something about that just doesn't sit well with me. I just feel like that, like, this is something that we should be thinking of doing better on. Again, here's more of David Collins talking a little bit about what I was talking about.
1: In Maryland, anything with 0.5 milligrams of THC per serving is subject to licensing. For example, cannabis in Maryland is grown and sold at licensed facilities and tested from seed to sale. Dispensary owners say the rules they follow keep people safe.
3: There absolutely is a safety concern. You can have cross-contamination with other compounds.
1: Connor Welton is co-founder and CEO of the Relief Shop Dispensary. He says illicit hemp industry products could be contaminated with drugs, pesticides, or other chemicals.
0: Yeah, and that's the big problem. The reason we have these dispensaries and we have regulations around them, think of all of the work that's been done around the laced marijuana, the laced drugs in general. We're even talking, still having active conversations about safe injection sites. And it's to stop people from going to the underground market and getting chemical or these products that could be laced with fentanyl and things that are going to kill you quickly. So it feels like we're going backwards. We're taking

0: a step back as opposed to moving forward. Let's hear from David in Towson on this. Good morning to you, David. You're on WBAL.
1: Hey, thank you. They're not just priming the pump. It's the pump. I mean, are they going to have an employee standing there watching this machine 24/7 to make sure kids don't get into it? I mean, when I was a kid, they had candy that looked like cigarettes.
0: Yeah,
1: I don't know.
0: They still sell them.
1: They sell that anymore. They still do? Okay.
0: You can find them in certain places. There's a there's a store down in Annapolis, actually. I was on a field trip. This is why I know. There's one of those souvenir stores down in Annapolis right on the water there. And we went in, and they had the candy cigars, the gum cigars, and the candy cigarettes. I said, no, kids. None of you are getting those.
1: Right, exactly.
0: Yeah.
1: And I don't even know, are there any places – where beer or liquor is sold in a vending machine?
0: I don't think so here in Maryland. Yeah, it's again, we have this crazy relationship. And thank you very much, as always, for the call, David. If you want to join us, you can, 410-467-WBAL. It's crazy because we have this relationship with alcohol. And interestingly enough, I know we're trying to deal with it down in Fells Point with open containers, which we let get out of the bag. But just going to a supermarket, I was at a supermarket yesterday, actually. I walked in, I just had to buy one thing, and right in front of me was a big poster board, and it had a QR code, help us get alcohol sales in Maryland supermarkets. And I was like, wow, I meant to take a picture of it, actually. And I was like, wow, this push is still on. But we have a different relationship with alcohol, but you're watching all of this happen, and it just makes me wonder, how did we get here when we've been working all these years to stop advertising it as much and let those who do it do it? I mean, that's their thing. 410-467-WBAL, 410-467-9225 on the greensolutionsremodeling.com text line. We'll come back with a little bit more on this when we return here on the TJ Smith Show.
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3: Traffic and weather.
4: The cleanup continues from an accident on 95 in the city. It's northbound right at Key Highway 3. Left lanes are taken away as they're looking to remove these vehicles off to the side of the road there, and that is causing delays beginning from 295, the Russell Street exit, as you head northbound heading toward the Fort McHenry Tunnel. 95 southbound, just south of, just north, I should say, of Route 24, just before Route 24. That work zone is set up, taking up the right lane. Delays coming down from 543, and the crash on the JFX gone. It was near Ruxton Road southbound. It looks like all lanes have reopened and traffic's back to normal. All clear, in fact, coming from the Beltway all the way down to the end of the expressway. WBAL TV 11 weather alert day. Thunderstorms likely later this afternoon. Severe at times, high of 88. Overnight low of 72. Clearing skies late tomorrow, high of 87. Currently here on TV Hill, it's cloudy and 80. I'm Tony Thornton, WBAL News Radio 1090 and FM 101.5.
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8: Brett Hollander here with my friend Shauna from AES. And Shauna, great to see you.
9: Great to see you too, Brett.
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9: Yeah, Brett, that's actually something that I would say really sets us apart. So my husband and partner, Steven, actually has a real estate license, and he's able to run a report for them and let them know what value will actually be added by doing a kitchen or a bathroom. But we also rip off roofs and add additions and all sorts of things.
8: What I love is there's no pressure at all, but your expertise is incredible, and the reports back are so detailed.
9: Thank you so much. We do really focus on not being high pressure. 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
3: He also points out they're competing tax-free with his state-licensed business.
11: It's just unregulated and untested, so this could have been grown in a dirty basement.
3: Right.
11: With Miracle-Gro, you know, transported inside of a gas tank, and then direct to you.
3: The hemp vending machine only takes credit cards. You have to show a photo ID indicating you're over 21. Then you have to stand in front of a facial recognition camera. But in Maryland, the ATCC tells us this age verification method is also illegal.
0: And it's also something that you can defeat. You know, you can easily have somebody else who's above the age do it for you. And there are different methodologies to getting that done. No different than people underage asking somebody to go into the liquor store for them, to go buy some cigarettes for them. It's the same concept. So you're actually creating a bigger problem here that I thought we were trying to get past. Texter brings up the point. My concern is, are they getting their THC products from a regulated manufacturer, or are they manufacturing these products in their back rooms? Well, let's be clear here. This shouldn't even be levels of THC that matter. I mean, this should be below that 0.3% threshold as opposed to what levels that it possibly can be at. That's a huge concern. And if we're really serious about the overdose issues that we've been pouring tons of money into, the billions of dollars that have been put into the whole fentanyl issue, right? It feels like this is something that we should be paying a great deal of attention to and really coming down on people hard that color outside the lines. I feel like even restaurant owners or store owners who get caught selling alcohol to underage kids, they end up getting bigger penalties than what some of these people are doing. That's what it feels like. I don't know if that's true, but it certainly feels that way. Some of you might feel the same way. It just the way it goes. Texter says, Mike in Belcamp, he says, how long was the vending machine there before someone noticed it? You know, I don't know the answer to that, but that's definitely a good question. How did it become as big of a story? Another texter, how has weed gone from an underground illegal economy with millions of people's lives being ruined by incarceration to a completely unregulated show of millionaire profits? Well, I would say it is regulated here in the state of Maryland. If it's being done outside of the dispensaries and outside of what the cannabis laws in the state of Maryland are, it's illegal. Unfortunately, that's just the way it is. Another texter followed up, and thanks for telling us this. I actually have seen these. Said there's a hotel down in Fells Point that has a vending machine that sells Moet and other expensive champagnes. I've seen that as well. Now, I'm curious, though, if any of you have seen any vending machines in the state that sell beer. That sell beer or any other wines, because I've seen the Moets and the champagnes, the high, the pricey ones, but I haven't seen, let's say, the cheap stuff. I mean, can you get some, MD 2020 at a vending machine? Can you get any of that stuff at vending machines? I don't think so. I don't think that's, accessible. And I would actually be curious as to what the regulations are, even about the, Moet and some of those, from vending machines. Again, more from David Collins as to talk about some of the ease of buying these products and some of those contaminants that we've been talking about. talking about?
12: The transactions have to be face-to-face. And while they're verifying that someone may be of age by electronic means, scanners, that's not the requirement. And it's also, those can be flawed techniques or equipment. It doesn't mean that it's a guarantee of the appropriate age.
3: And that worries parents.
13: I just think it's really a bad thing. There are too many teenagers out there that are looking for something, and they'll find it there. And I bet you it's not too hard to buy, no matter how old you are.
14: I mean, I think the point of regulating marijuana and such products was so that we could ensure it didn't have additives or things that would make them unsafe, right?
0: You would think that was why this was done, so that you did not have those problems. The texter says, I recently ordered a cocktail at a marina bar and grill at a Delaware beach. Thank goodness the young server asked me if I knew what nowadays was. The first word in the cocktail description without a notion. Nowadays is a THC spirit. Why is a traditional bar selling cocktails with THC spirit? Drop the name in the text message thread as well, texter. Just for research purposes, I might want to go out there and see what they're doing. I want to see this for myself. But yeah, they should tell you. Now, I'm not familiar with Delaware laws as it relates to that. But again, we've made some of this so commonplace, which I'm not going to sit here and argue and say we shouldn't. Again, this is like 1929, all over again, where we're not bootlegging alcohol. We're bootlegging, marijuana. And then eventually it becomes legal, and we have to all get used to the fact that it is something you can buy legally, but we still have those underground markets that are trying to do it in different ways.
3: In the past year, the Alcohol, Tobacco, Cannabis Commission has confiscated $3.5 million worth of illegal cannabis and suspected illicit hemp from smoke shops.
12: At the end of the day, if this product is intoxicating product first, they have to be licensed. It's that simple. If they're not licensed by the Maryland Cannabis Administration, they can't sell the product.
15: Violators face up to a $5,000 fine. Authorities acknowledge for this multi-million dollar industry, paying the fine might just be the cost of doing business.
16: David, thank you. And the company behind the vending machine says they are cooperating with state officials and wrote to us in part, quote, the products sold do not contain any products with traces of THC.
0: Yeah, that's what they say, but I don't know. I mean, heck, the legal definition that it found, this WebMD saying that hemp itself has 0.3% THC, or maybe it's they could have up to, I don't know. I'm not a hemp user, but it feels like a lot of this has become so much more socially acceptable, and we're putting it in the faces of so many more young people. It just feels like we're about to find ourselves at a gateway where it gets out of control, where we watch those smoke shops get out of control. How in the heck? I'm still trying to figure out how we ended up with 1,400. How do we go from 1 to 1,400 that quickly? That's outrageous. And again, when you're trying to put that genie back in the bottle, the problems just get vast, and we're dealing with it. So we'll see how this one goes. It'll be an interesting follow-up to see if anything more is done. I want to touch on this towing bill. I know that came out last week while I was gone, but I want to touch on that. We'll do that when we return. Also, the governor hosted some congressional lawmakers with an update on the bridge, the Key Bridge rebuild. Get to that. And the latest on Iran coming up after the noon news here on the TJ Smith Show.
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17: Cloudy, 82 at 11:30. Good morning. I'm Caitlin Bancroft. Two men are behind bars for conducting unlicensed exotic animal photo shoots. A Baltimore County detective booked a photo shoot with the two men involving a lemur and a spider monkey on July 16th. After the two were arrested, police found more animals at a residence in Middle River. A Baltimore County community laying to rest the two children found shot dead inside of their home in Gwin Oak today. The parents, they came home to find their children dead. Police still have yet to make an arrest in that case. And still no arrests made in the drive-by shooting that injured six people in Baltimore on Sunday. City police say it happened when two suspects got out of their car, started shooting at the group before getting back in and fleeing the scene. One of the victims remains in critical condition. From the ABC News Desk, U.S. Central Command completed their 10th consecutive night of strikes on Iran. As the back and forth between the two countries continues, the Pentagon has identified the U.S. soldier killed in Iraq over the weekend while disposing of an Iranian drone. 30-year-old Michael Swinton from North Carolina, he died during detonation. At least 17 U.S. troops have been killed since the war between the U.S. and Iran began. Back here at home, Tropical Storm Bertha is churning off the coast of Panama City in Florida. Tropical storms watches, they're in effect for parts of the Florida Panhandle, Louisiana, Alabama, and Mississippi. TJ Smith talks with Baltimore City Police Commissioner Richard Worley tomorrow morning after the news at 11 o'clock. I'm Caitlin Bancroft, WBAL News Radio 1090 and FM 101.5.
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22: Traffic and weather.
4: The construction activity continues on 95 up in Harford County this morning, heading southbound. The road work is set up right at Route 24. The right lane is closed. Coming down from Route 543, traffic slows a little bit more. In the northbound direction, not as bad. Just a brief tap on the brakes coming up from 152, approaching the work zone at Route 24. Also seeing some slow traffic now along 895 northbound from Frank First Avenue, making your way across the Steel Bridge up toward the Harbor Tunnel. No reports of any incidents or accidents. And there is some emergency road work over in Owings Mills, Reisterstown Road, between Garrison View Road and Green Spring Valley. It looks like the right lane is closed. Traffic is squeezing through along Reisterstown Road in that eastbound direction there. I'm Tony Thornton, WBAL News Radio, 1090 and FM 101.5.
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0: Today's Tuesday, July 21st. I want you all to write it down, take a picture, remember it, do whatever you have to do. Ryan Dorsey, the good councilman out of Baltimore City, and I agree. Yeah. So you go home and you have a broke clock, it'll be right twice a day. So yes, we agree on something. Yeah, predatory towing. See how this goes? He introduced this legislation in reference to this to cap the towing and daily storage fees, because I think it is absolutely out of control. And the way that some of this works, I think it's just I dislike it. Now, don't get me wrong. The people who are parking illegally are problematic and should be dealt with. But there should also be a level of fairness. Like, again, most of the people who end up being victimized by some of this predatory towing, and if you've been in a situation, you know, you're probably doing something that you needed to do. You're probably not a habitual offender, whatever the case might be. But that's a, it's just, it's a problem. And we see some of these predatory tow truck companies prey on certain areas. Now, at the same time, the landlords of the shopping center, or who the HOAs, whoever runs these areas, they are culpable in this as well, because they can you know, tell them what the parameters should be. But watching someone park and then lifting their car up and then effectively extorting them, I can't get down with that. I don't like it at all. It makes me very angry. I understand there's a job to do. But there's a lot of other priorities that could be dealt with than the working person. And it gets under my skin. Here's Kyrie Stewart's reporting on this. Listen.
1: Councilman Ryan Dorsey, and he says that it's meant to make some towing practices in private lots and garages less, quote, predatory, along with making things easier for drivers. And it's also meant to set stricter standards.
6: I think, you know, people just deserve to have, you know, rights to their cars and their belongings.
7: About a month ago, Alex Trick says that he parked in an open lot in Baltimore City to get dinner.
6: We parked there, and after dinner, we came back, and the car was completely gone.
7: And when he went to get his car back the next day,
6: they charged us $375 just to get the car back. It's going to be $350, and it'll be $50 more for every day that you don't pick it up.
0: I mean, yeah, again, it's just, I don't know. I feel for those of you who might live in a particular area that has a big problem with parking, you might have a different take on this. But if you think about some of these areas that are very dense, like a Federal Hill, like a Fells Point, and you think of these Uber and Grubhub and DoorDashers and all that come out, and they have nowhere to park. And sometimes they'll double park in order to really quickly get the person their meal. They should, there should be a level of exemption. I'm not saying they have carte blanche to do whatever the heck they want, but we should have a level of common sense and understand that a 30-second delivery where you can't park, where it's a, to the disadvantage of that driver to go try to find a parking spot, it just doesn't make sense. And that level of frustration just builds and builds and builds. I just don't know that should be something that we should do. And I stand with Ryan Dorsey. Now, let's not get ahead of ourselves here, but I might be willing to stand with you at a press conference, Ryan Dorsey. Maybe we're pushing it there. Maybe we're not going to go that far. Let's hear from Ron and Laurel. Good morning to you, Ron. You're on WBAL.
23: TJ, I listen to you all the time. I'm retiree from the same type of profession you have, so how are you doing?
0: I appreciate you. Thank you. Thank you for your service.
23: Good. Yes, thanks. Story about a year ago, I'm parked in the parking lot getting some prescription from Rite Aid. And one of these people tow trucks pulled into the parking lot really fast and hooks up to the car, starts pulling the car out, and hits my truck in front of me and everyone else. And then he gets out of the tow truck and tries to deny it. When I witnessed it, the person whose vehicle is towing, and other people were witnessing it. Make a long story short, I eventually go down to the tow yard and have them inspect my vehicle and determine that it was okay and no damage had been done. But I made them have this guy apologize to me for doubting my word.
0: Right, right. Oh, my gosh. And that's
23: you know, I don't want to sound like a little petty, but he was in so much of a hurry to tow that vehicle that he just hit my vehicle and was going to keep on going.
0: Yeah, and you got lucky. Now, thank you for sharing, Ron. And look, I know that they're doing their job. I know that the tow truck drivers are doing what they were assigned to do. I shared yesterday how where I go get my haircut, the shopping center there, they have an aggressive tow truck operator that's there that will hook up people's cars, and within seconds, as soon as they're going up, person's yelling, and then they're charging $150 to drop it. Now, I get it. It's fire lane. It's a handicap parking spot, et cetera. I get it. But I also think there is a level of reasonableness and common sense that's also involved in these types of decisions. Let's hear from Rick in Baltimore. Good morning to you, Rick. You're on WBAL.
24: Good morning, sir. Just want to be on the other side of the problem. I hope you realize the tow trucks that they're running cost over $130,000 a piece.
0: Mm-hmm.
24: So there is a cost and insurance in that to run a business.
0: And I hear you, but should there still be a level of common sense to execute your business. No one's stopping them. They have a role. They have a responsibility. And I believe that they should exclusively keep that. However, when it gets to that predatory level as well, play a bite on that coming up, and how much some of these excessive charges become, that it's a level of extortion. You know, $150 just to drop you, and it has to be cash. That's a level of extortion, no?
24: Well, I understand what you're saying, but you also have to understand that it's not the tower that's doing it. I know that sounds crazy. Mm-hmm. They are called by the property owners to do that job.
0: Right.
24: So all they are doing is doing their job that the property owners are asking. So there must be some kind of an issue if the management company is coming back and saying, hey, we need more cars taken off of these lots because they're not for our customers.
0: Right. Totally get that. And thank you, Rick, for the call. And look, I think many of us might have been to places before where somebody, I wish they would start yanking cars out of electric charging spots that aren't electric cars. But to your point, yes, that might be true. That they are working at the behest of the property management, property ownership, whatever. But do they have too much leeway to do what they want to do? Where the intent is to use a level of common sense. We have a problem with people parking in the fire lane. Sure. But is it hurry up and yank them up because you're getting paid based on that? That could be a problem. Let's hear from Todd in Reisterstown on this. Todd, good morning to you. You're on WBAL.
8: Good morning, TJ. Look, I'm sorry I came in a little late to the conversation, so somebody already brought this up. I apologize. But something I learned driving party buses, you can be sitting there, motor running or not, the tow truck driver cannot come up and tow your vehicle when somebody's in the
0: inside
8: vehicle.
0: Of it, yeah.
8: Yeah, and so if you have, like, say, a group of people and you're down, let's say, in Fells Point area or, down by Fort Mac, anywhere down there, you can leave somebody there. And then you can go in and do what you got to do, come back out, and with a reasonable expectation of you're not going to get towed because a tow truck driver won't.
0: Mm-hmm.
8: Now, they can contact the authorities and possibly have a cop come up and tell you, this has happened to me, tell you, hey, you would think, like, get out of the vehicle. But what they usually do, the cop will just say, look, you got to get out. Just leave. Just go, right? They don't want to get too involved in it.
0: Yeah. And thank you for that, Todd. And that bleeds into, see, that's where these topics get a bit different and choppy, because that bleeds into things like repossessions. Totally different issue. You don't have a right versus, we parked here, wasn't clearly marked or whatever the case might be. We were here for 30 seconds and my car got yanked up. Let's hear more from WBAL TV 11's Kyrie Stewart.
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6: 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And we saw tow trucks just circling the lot, just picking people off.
10: Every day in Baltimore City, private towers are sitting waiting for you to park in the wrong place and walk away and then immediately tow your vehicle. Instead of just letting you know, if you park there, I will tow you as soon as you walk away. Every single day.
0: I look at that. Holy moly. We got to go to commercial break because I agree with Ryan Dorsey.
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22: Traffic and weather.
11: The construction continues on 95 in Harford County this morning. 95 southbound, just before Route 24. The right lane is closed. And seeing delays starting from right around 543. That's the Bell Camp exit. 95 north, more of the same, just north of Route 24. You have the construction taking up the right lane. And then there's a crash reported on the Beltway in a loop right at Charles Street. 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WBAL TV 11 weather alert day. Thunderstorms likely later this afternoon, scattered in severe times, high of 88, overnight low of 72, clearing skies late tomorrow, high of 87. Currently, here on TV Hill, it is cloudy and 80. I'm Tony Thornton, WBAL News Radio 1090 and FM 101.5.
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17: I'm Caitlin Bancroft. Coming up on the news at noon, what we know about the two men arrested for unlicensed exotic animal photo shoots, and storm preparations underway in Anne Arundel County as the area is still recovering from damage left behind by storms this past weekend. 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
7: On Monday evening, Councilman Ryan Dorsey introduced a bill that addresses towing practices when it comes to private lots and garages. Among several things, he says that this would outlaw certain types of patrol towing, where a tow truck circles or monitors a private lot without an explicit request from the property owner. It also requires towing companies to accept credit cards instead of just cash and establishes a cap for towing services and storage fees.
10: We see people charging $300, $350, upwards of $400 every single week, week after week in this city, when the legal limit is $280 right now, and this will make it even clearer that there is a limit and that there are penalties for flouting it.
0: Heck, we agree. We agree. 410-467-WBAL, 410-467-9225. You wanted to chime in on this to talk about the towing bill that was introduced last Monday, not this past Monday, by Councilman Ryan Dorsey and the Baltimore City Council in reference to some of the predatory towing, some of the ranges of payments when it comes to that. Again, if you've never been in this situation and people are desperate, you deal with it. Now, don't get me wrong. I'm not trying to make up excuses for people who are just flouting the law, flouting what's there. Some of this does come down to common sense. And there doesn't seem to be common sense in what is done when it comes to this. Now, Texas says towing companies do not employ drivers to give people parking advice. Know where you park and deal with the consequences. I hear what you're saying, but I feel like you make that very very blanket statement. And what do you think about an area? Just using Federal Hill. And when we had a conversation similar to this before, I remember some rideshare drivers or delivery service drivers calling us and saying they stopped just to run up and drop the food off. There was nowhere to park. It's difficult already as it is. And their car got towed. And literally every bit of money they made was wiped out to get that car dropped or to go retrieve it from the tow yard. That's a problem. That's not good. I don't like that. And I just don't feel like that's a fair way of doing business. And it certainly isn't welcoming for people that are coming to particular areas if you know that you have to deal with it. There are probably some areas that many of you might think about where I'm not even going there because if I can't find a parking spot or a parking, I know how they are. They're going to they're going to tow my car, which you can get a ticket for some of these things. You think about that. We have, traffic enforcement agents that can give you a ticket of $30-something, but then you get towed and it costs you upwards of $300-$400 in some cases. Brian says, I bet these drivers are commission-based pay. Probably so. No doubt about it. That could be part of it. A texter says, if I ever visit any city as a tourist and I got as much as a parking ticket, and certainly if my vehicle was towed, it would leave a very bad taste in my mouth, and I would never visit that city ever again. Ain't nobody got time for that. That's Jack that texted that in, which I get that point too. Again, I want to decipher the intentionality of parking where you're not supposed to versus a moment in time, and then somebody, as you just heard in that piece, just roaming around awaiting the moment to get you. That's predatory. Texter says, of course you and Ryan Dorsey agree on this issue, as neither one of you have ever owned commercial property and have had people illegally park on it to the detriment of your customers or your residents. Well, again, I'm not suggesting that that group shouldn't be towed. I'm not at all saying that. I'm saying there should be a level of common sense around it. If it's one of these things where they're impeding on a clearly marked private property and you know you're not supposed to be there. So like a game day there, whether it's an Orioles or Ravens game, and there's a parking lot for this particular business and it's a big sign, private property, you park here, you get towed. Yeah, that's common sense. If you're a delivery driver and you're dropping something off, you shouldn't have your car towed. If there aren't clearly marked areas, you shouldn't have your car towed. But even still, there should be more options rather than $300 to drop you, $300 to come get your car back versus I don't have the cash, I need to use my car. Oh, we only take cash. Yeah, we should be thinking a little bit differently when it comes to that.
7: Dorsey says it would also enforce strict penalties.
10: Well, what this bill will allow is for the Department of Consumer Protections to suspend the license, especially for repeat offenders of this, that they can have this license suspended immediately, even pending a hearing. I really think it could go a long way.
1: Again, that bill was introduced this evening. It's been assigned to the Land Use and Transportation Committee.
0: Yeah, texter Kate Arbutus said, the caller who highlighted an interesting point, if there are clear city regulations against predatory towing practices, then there won't be an endless argument over who is at fault, the property owner, the driver, the tow driver, or the tow company. We'll all have a greater clarity on what is okay and what is predatory and a standard to point to. And I agree wholeheartedly with that, as well. A texter says the tow truck drivers be petty. And as you see that, and that's part of the issue, some of the personality and the lack of consistency, and going back to Kay's point, with a lack of a clear law, clear regulation, clear rule, then some of these concerns become even greater, and we have to deal with them. So we'll see where this goes and what this means moving forward, but I hope that there is some level of relief related to the predatory towing, because I just don't like it. I don't like it at all. Anyway, we come back after news update at noon. Iran, the latest there. We'll get into a little bit of that. Ocean City, as I look out my virtual window here and see it's raining down at the ocean right now, but they've had a few different conversations happening down there. We'll talk about that and much more coming up here on the TJ Smith Show.
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22: Traffic and weather.
11: Let's take a look at construction activity on 95 heading northbound. That work zone up in Harford County continues to slow traffic down. Coming up from 152, you will see the brake lights. And it's going to be slow as you head through that work zone northbound and southbound, more of the same. Sluggish as you come down from the Bell Camp exit, Route 543, approaching the work zone on the left side just prior to Route 24. 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
0: All right. Well, the Orioles lost their winning streak last night. And it was all because of four errors, as a matter of fact, is what cost them their opportunity to win a game against the Boston Red Sox. They have two more games left, one tonight and tomorrow. And hopefully we can win the series. That means we need to pick up a winning streak again. And it's good. Boston has a 14-game winning streak. And again, we're only three games, I think it is, down to 500. If we get the sweep, I mean, if we get the series, winning these two games, one game under 500. So we'll see. We come back after the news update at noon. We'll get into the latest on the Iran war and what intelligence reports are saying. And Josh Hawley, what he has to say about Mitch McConnell. Also, some of what's going on down in Ocean City. Have you recognized any differences based on some of the new rules down there? We'll get into all that coming up.
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17: Cloudy 84, I'm Caitlin Bancroft. Exotic animal photo shoots, an undercover operation, and now two men are arrested. Details on that. And the Baltimore City Council wants to hear from the public about recent ICE activity in the city. These stories and more, but first, we're going to get the very latest from ABC News at 12 noon.
30: From ABC News, I'm Michelle Franzen. At the White House, President Trump hosting Lebanon's president for bilateral talks on renewed hostilities in the Middle East. He says the Lebanese government is making progress with Israel against Iran-backed Hezbollah.
31: We have some very concrete plans already in store for that, with others going in and helping. But they're also becoming much more self-sufficient.
30: The president also warned that Iran will pay a heavy price for the killing. strikes. And now Iran-backed Houthis in Yemen are threatening a maritime block in another key strait. ABC's Martha Raddatz is in Amman, Jordan.
3: With traffic in the Strait of Hormuz already slowing to a crawl, cutting off the Red Sea could cause oil prices to spike even further. And gas prices now more than $4 a gallon as well. This as overnight, the U.S. launching the 10th straight night of strikes on Iran, while Iran launches strikes far beyond its borders.
30: In Greece today, two Greek-American tourists at the Acropolis in Athens stabbed. Police say both are recovering after the attack. Here's ABC's James Longman.
4: This happened right outside the Acropolis Museum. It's an area crowded with early morning tour groups. This is Greece's top tourist attraction, and it was open early this morning because of the heat wave. Police say the suspect had been out in the street brandishing a knife, and he is now in custody. He's described as a 60-year-old man with severe psychological problems.
30: Residents along the Gulf Coast bracing for Tropical Storm Bertha gaining strength. The storm is expected to make landfall tomorrow. Here's ABC's Ginger Z.
5: It has formed max sustained winds 50 miles per hour, should hug the coast. It's moving really slowly, so we may see more like a Thursday morning landfall, but either way, the impacts are what you need to know about. Tropical storm warnings from Mobile through coastal Mississippi into southeastern Louisiana. 2 to 4 feet of storm surge is the top end.
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15: This is the News at Noon with Caitlin Bancroft.
17: 12:02. Good afternoon. I'm Caitlin Bancroft. An undercover investigation in Baltimore County leads to two arrests for unlicensed exotic animal photo shoots. Here's WPAL's Scott Wyckoff.
6: Photo shoots of potentially dangerous wild animals like spider monkeys, like right here in the parking garage at Towson Town Center.
8: One big thing with the spider monkey is you never know what they're going to do. So similar to parrots and any animal, they have instincts. Primates are not domesticated. They're wild animals. They have not been in captivity and bred long enough to get that wild-like feature out of them.
6: Baltimore County Police arresting a pair of men at their home in Middle River, accusing them of using spider monkeys in illegal photo shoots.
17: That spider monkey and the lemur both now at the Maryland Zoo. With a rise in reported ICE incidents around schools, the Baltimore City Council wants to hear from the public. The City Council will be holding a hearing this week on the impact of ICE activity on students, families, and schools. The hearing will take place on Thursday. The public is invited to testify, listen, and participate in a discussion about how students and their families can best be supported and protected. Baltimore Mayor Brandon Scott will be announcing the talent lineup for this year's Charm City Live Festival. In addition to naming the performers, the mayor will be announcing additional details about the festival celebrating music, culture, and community. Charm City Live is scheduled to take place on Saturday, September 5th at War Memorial Plaza. As much of our area prepares for possible severe weather, emergency officials, they're getting ready for the chance that today's storms could bring damaging wind, downed trees, and power outages.
16: In Anne Arundel County, Emergency Management Director Preeti Emmerich says the county's activating its Emergency Operations Center during the storm time range, which WBAL TV 11 meteorologist Elena Lee says will likely begin in central Maryland after 3 p.m. Emmerich says some parts of the county are still reeling.
9: We've had a series of storms that definitely impacted the Ferndale-Glen Burnie area.
16: Emmerich says county emergency managers are also coordinating with neighboring agencies as needed.
9: Annapolis City Office of Emergency Management is also gearing up and prepared for the storm.
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17: Coming up, we hear from President Trump as he met with the president of Lebanon and took questions about the war in Iran. WBAL News Time is 12:04.
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22: Traffic.
11: This afternoon, the construction continues up in Harford County along 95, that stretch of road between Route 543 and Route 24. In both directions, you have right lane closures there, as that long-term construction project continues expanding those express lanes. Meantime, on the BW Parkway, slow heading southbound between Route 32 and 198 as you make your way down toward Laurel. And start to see a few more cars along 895 northbound. Coming from the Steel Bridge, heading toward the Toll Plaza. No reports of any incidents or accidents. Looks like it's all volume driven heading into the tunnel this morning or this afternoon. I'm Tony Thornton, WBAL News Radio 1090 and FM 101.5.
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17: Weather. Strong to severe thunderstorms still likely later on this afternoon into the evening hours, especially after 3 p.m. Before then, temperatures should warm into the mid to upper 80s, if not near 90 in spots. Damaging wind will be the primary threat from any stronger storms, but we can't completely rule out hail and tornadoes. As we head through this evening, cloudy, mild with a low of 72, and a chance for a few lingering showers through daybreak on Wednesday. I'm meteorologist Alina Lee on WBAL News Radio 1090 and FM 101.5. 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
17: As you heard on ABC News, President Trump took questions from reporters in the Oval Office just moments ago as he met with the president of Lebanon amid ongoing peace talks between Lebanon and Israel. He answered questions about that as well as the U.S.'s ongoing military conflict with Iran. We're going to bring some of his responses now. Let's take a listen.
1: Thank you, Mr. President.
2: Thank you, Mr. President.
1: My question is, the Lebanese army said today that Israeli forces opened fire in proximity to the Lebanese trying to deploy in one of these pilot zones. This is day two of the pilot zones. Are you prepared to take any additional steps to put pressure on Israel to withdraw, which I believe President Aoun is planning to ask you?
31: Well, look, I just heard about that before this conference just happened, and we'll be looking at that. Yeah.
2: Mr. President, there are no signs that Iran is ready to stop fighting. So what is the plan? Is the plan to just keep bombing until they give up?
31: There are no signs. Why, do you know something that I don't know?
2: Well, they continue to attack our allies and kill
31: Americans. You don't know what the dialogue is behind the scenes that they want to meet desperately to try and end it because they're getting decimated. You don't get that when you listen to your fake station, but you don't know. You don't know anything.
2: So talks are still
31: Do you know something I don't know?
2: Well, tell us.
31: I will tell you. They want to desperately meet. And until they're ready to meet in a meaningful way, we have no interest in even...
2: So
31: finishing.
2: Mr. President,
7: are you planning on putting any pressure or consequences on China for what you announced about them meddling in the 2020 election?
31: Well, we're going to talk to them about it. It took place a long time ago. I think China is maybe a little bit different today than it was then. But look, they do things and we do things to them. I'll be honest. We do things to them, too. It's not a one-way street. But we'll be talking to them. Yeah.
10: Mr. President, sir, it's something that doesn't get talked about a lot, but the Border Patrol recorded 14 consecutive months, no releases at the southern border. This is something you talked a lot about on the campaign trail, that you couldn't run on the job that you did on the southern border. Do you feel similarly at this point in time with midterms, considering how well of a job you've done? What is the lesson to be learned about Border Patrol?
31: Well, thank you for that question. The fact is, and maybe it pertains a little bit with respect to you and borders and everything else, we had a border that was totally out of control. I probably won the election, at least partially, on the border, would you say? And the border now, we literally in 14 months, I think it came out this morning, actually, it was just announced, and in 14 months we had nobody coming through, zero people. I have to say, millions came through, and we had zero people come in illegally into our country. And that's made by people that happen to be Democrats, largely Democrats, the people that do those stats. And I'm sure they don't like saying it, but we really had virtually nobody coming in, and they actually say nobody, not even virtually. So it's amazing what's happened there, and very people talk about that anymore. You know, they don't like talking about that. They don't like talking about Venezuela, where we lost no people. I'll be going to Dover for something that I feel is it's a great honor for me to do it. These are people that want it, and they feel like I do, that Iran cannot have a nuclear weapon. Very simple. It's a very simple dictum. They cannot have a nuclear weapon, and they won't have. They're not going to They have no chance of having a nuclear weapon. And as far as Iran is concerned, I'll let Pete maybe say a couple of words, but we are doing very well. We are degrading them at levels that nobody thought was possible. They're being degraded really so seriously. They did slip something through in Jordan, and if we had other operators, you know, would not happened, unfortunately. But because we have the best equipment in the world, you know, we've stopped almost everything. But when you let other people do your job, with the United States, we let other people do the job, and sometimes it doesn't work out so well. But we're going to be going and paying our respects at Dover. Pete, would you like to say just how we're doing, generally speaking?
13: Well, it'll be an honor as well to join you at Dover.

0: It's nobody gets through. Nobody gets through the blockade. It's like a steel wall.
1: From Al Jadid. Are you still speaking with Hezbollah? You said in previous interviews that you're speaking with Hezbollah.
0: I didn't say that, but I would speak to Hezbollah. Yeah. I speak to everybody. I'll speak to people that a lot of people think I shouldn't be speaking to, and things work out. I would say this. If the president wanted me to speak to Hezbollah, you know, he's lived with Hezbollah for a long time. And if the president wanted me to speak to Hezbollah, I would.
2: On Iran, if the Iranians do not make a deal ultimately, how long will it take for you to stamp out their threats to the Strait and enable full shipping?
0: So if we left right now, it would take Iran 20, 25 years to rebuild. Okay? And we're not finished at all. But if we left right now, it would take them a long time, years, years to rebuild. But we're not leaving right now. So we've had a big impact on Iran. If we didn't do what I did with regard to two things, the Iran nuclear deal done by Barack Hussein Obama, I terminated that. If I didn't terminate it, you wouldn't have Israel right now because they would have had a nuclear weapon years ago. And if we didn't do the B-2 bombers knocking out the nuclear sites a year ago, one of the first things we did early in the administration, they would have a nuclear weapon. And you wouldn't have Israel, and in my opinion, you wouldn't have various other countries in the Middle East. They'd all be gone. They would have been terminated, extinguished. But I believe that by doing what we did, by terminating Iran, who's very evil people leading that country, you saw the number of protesters that they killed, 52,000 plus. I put a couple of them up today, young kids that kill them. They kill them like they're candy. It's crazy what they do. They treat them so badly. They're just killing people just at random. Over 52,000 people, and nobody talks about it. But if I didn't do the attack on their nuclear sites, or if I didn't terminate the Obama agreement with Iran, which was an absolute hit on having them get, that was a road to a nuclear weapon. And our deal will be a wall. It already is. They can't have a nuclear weapon right now. It would take them years to produce it. And we will absolutely attack the new site that they're talking about. I mean, how about these people? They're in this because of nuclear weapons, and they're trying to possibly reconstitute a site. We'll hit that site. Any site where they're even thinking about nuclear, we'll be hitting it very, very powerfully. Now, nobody knows, except the Iranians, the damage that we've done to them. We have done damage that will take them 20, 25 years to recover from. So if we left tomorrow, we had a big success. But we're not leaving tomorrow.
3: The Canada terrorists. What are those, a response to the wildfires in
0: No. That's separate. We're looking at that separately.
3: And what is there anything Canada?
0: It's only a response to the way they've treated our farmers and our people. Yeah. Canada's been very, very tough on us over the years. For many years, and no other president's done anything about it. I love Canada. I love the people of Canada. Many friends that live in Canada, but their leadership from Trudeau to the current leadership, I mean, in all fairness to them, they need us to survive. Without us, there's no way they can survive. So, but they've been very, very tough over a period of the last 50 years, actually.
4: Again, that was President Trump answering questions from reporters in the Oval Office last hour. The Orioles continue their series against the Red Sox tonight with WBAL's pregame coverage beginning after the news at 6 and first pitch at 7:10. I'm Caitlin Bancroft, WBAL News Radio 1090 and FM 101.5.
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7: You're killing people like candy. Ooh, I don't know what type of candy that is, but interesting stuff from the president there. We'll come back in just a few moments and have some conversation around what

0: the president just said, but they're begging for a deal again. I mean, we literally could probably take a press conference or some type of joint presser from early March, and we push play. You wouldn't know if it was today or if it was back in March. It's just wash, rinse, repeat. The same stuff over and over again. And you know what? You remember we talked a little bit about politics yesterday and why you need the money in politics to continue sending out your message so it lands and you start hearing it over and over again? Well, that's effectively what we were hearing in this. You keep hearing they can't have a nuclear weapon. I thought that we had stopped them. We can even stipulate that, all right, it wasn't totally annihilated back in Operation Midnight Hammer. Okay, so you go back in again February 28th. Between February 28th and today, we've been told multiple times that their nuclear capability has been totally destroyed. But we're still saying the same refrain of they can't have a nuclear weapon. It almost makes you sound like you have some sort of deficiency by just automatically repeating the exact same thing is your go-to because you have nothing else that you can actually say about this situation. Because if we have finished and destroyed their nuclear capability, what reason do we have to be in the conflict with them moving forward? Does this come down to that Strait of Hormuz control and the fact that they want to charge tolls over there and they're going to make a ton of money as a result? This is a very bizarre set of circumstances that I don't know that it has a role of getting better. Getting to this Washington Post article based on U.S. intelligence reports that Iran is not wavering. They are not going to move based on the strikes that we continue to carry out. We'll come back and continue our conversation. If you want to join in, you can. 410-467-WBAL.
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2: Traffic and weather.
3: Let's take a look at traffic on 95 up in Hartford County, 95 North. In fact, a little bit past Route 24, the right lane is taken away, and that is causing delays coming up from 152 Mountain Road, 95 South. The construction continues in that direction just before Route 24. The right lane is closed and seeing delays coming down from Route 543. And there's a crash reportedly over in Woodlawn at the intersection of Liberty Road and Essex Road. 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WBAL TV 11 weather. Alert day. Thunderstorms likely later this afternoon. Some strong and severe at times. High of 88. Overnight low of 72. Clearing skies late tomorrow. High of 87. Currently here on TV Hill, it is cloudy and 83. I'm Tony Thornton. 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
0: All right, welcome back to the show. Just as a reminder to you all as well, we're expecting some inclement weather throughout the day today. And you want to stay with us as we'll keep you posted on any alerts or warnings. You'll obviously hear it here. Hopefully it doesn't get as bad as predicted, but that possibility certainly exists throughout the remainder of the afternoon and evening. So keep it close and be prepared in the event of some of that inclement weather. So we just heard from President Donald Trump. He was meeting with the Lebanese president and the Oval Office, and he had some Q&A afterwards, of course, and a lot of questions involving Iran and where we are on that. There's reporting now out of the Washington Post about the headline here: U.S. strikes unlikely to move Iran, according to intelligence reports. Basically, Iran is not concerned with how much of their country is being blown up. And whatever it is they have, it's still effective enough that it's scaring the vessels, the owners of those vessels going through the strait on a regular basis, right? The allies or our allies that are over there, they're taking incoming missiles as a result. We had troops killed this past weekend. So this is still something that they have a level of control. All the tough talk, all that tough Tony crap, it doesn't matter, because the reality on the ground is our troops are in harm's way. And some much of it is getting stopped before it gets through, before you get any penetration through. But some of it isn't. And it's putting our young our troops in harm's way. And that's a problem. I know what they signed up for, but it's a responsibility when you're the commander in chief. They aren't just objects. They're humans that have families. And when we use that tool, which is our U.S. military, we should make sure we vetted every single thing we're doing before we do it. Let's hear from Joe in Middle River. Good morning, or afternoon, I should say, to you, Joe. You're on WBAL.
13: Well, TJ, you stole a lot of my thunder.
0: Yeah.
13: Trump was quoted as saying to Cassidy Hutchinson, remember her?
0: Yep.
13: Was quoted as saying to her, if you say something enough times, people will believe it.
0: Mm-hmm. Yeah.
13: And that's what's happening here. Now, to hear him tell us the Iranians are once again on our doorstep, just begging for a deal. For a whole lot of reasons, I don't find that credible.
0: It doesn't make sense. Again, you could be the staunchest Trumper, and if you're out there, you can do me a favor and interpret the Trumpanese here that we heard, and you explain to me why and what, how are they begging? How are they begging? Please, we need to make a deal, but blowing you up at the same time, that makes no sense. They had a deal. Why are they begging for a deal when they had a deal? Why? How are we this gullible as a nation? And I get it. And I'm saying we collectively, because while we all have our disagreements, we all can try to be Americans here. Thank you, as always, Joe, for the call. We can always have our disagreements. But please help me understand. And if you speak Trumpanese or Maganese or whatever it is, help me understand how it makes sense that they're begging for a deal, but they simultaneously are blowing up stuff, and they were in a deal. Help me understand it, because I just don't get it. I just don't get it. I'm not gonna, I also don't even understand, and I'll get more into this article in just a second, but as part of this article, they talk about the fact that that they might go back to the negotiation table. Why are we doing that? Like, what's the point? Like, look at all the topsy-turvy stuff that's going on. This quick war is full-fledged at this point. We're going to hit them 10 times harder. It doesn't even feel like there should be enough that you need to hit them 10 times harder. At what point do you keep punishing and punishing and punishing through this methodology, and you realize it's not working before you shift your strategy? You know, this is not a thing of we don't want to do it. I know some people get very narrow-minded and say that anyone who brings up the counter of this, you just don't want to marry. That's nonsense. No, we want a cohesive plan that you know you do have to deviate from because you're going up against unpredictable situations. But why are we being sold a bill of goods that's a bunch of crap? That's what it is. It's over and over again. You can't argue with me that you hadn't heard exactly what you just heard in that last segment several months ago, except the, you know, they're killing them like candy. That's a new one. That was a new one that was said. I will submit to that. That was the most new nonsensical remark that was made. What are we going to do? I don't know. 410-467-WBAL, 410-467-9225, if you wanted to chime in on this. I'm very curious about it. Help me. Explain it to me. Convince me as to why this time they're begging for the deal that they had, that they ripped up, based on the deal we ripped up. Good Lord. We'll come back with more on this when we return.
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10: Cloudy, 83 at 1230. Good afternoon. I'm Caitlin Bancroft. Two men are facing charges related to illegally possessing exotic animals and using them for photo shoots. Police say at least one of those photo shoots happened in the parking garage at the Townsend Town Center. According to charging documents, on June 30th, the two men used snakes, a lemur, and a spider monkey during the photo shoot in the mall parking garage. Maryland law states the ownership of non-human primates is illegal, except under certain conditions. Police say a 22-year-old Vernon Edward Crowfee III and 25-year-old Jaden Evans got the animals in North Carolina. Anne Arundel County police have identified the man who was found shot to death on a sidewalk in an Odenton neighborhood. 31-year-old Marquell Darrington was shot and killed. Police say that was after both a verbal and physical altercation outside of a home on Williamsburg Lane. Detectives have still not named a suspect. Also in Anne Arundel County, the body of a missing boater has been recovered. The body of 52-year-old David Lawrence Jones of Silver Spring was recovered by dive teams after the man went missing in Rock Creek on Sunday. From the ABC News Desk, President Trump has slapped an additional 50% tariff on certain products from Canada. To impose these tariffs in the wake of a Supreme Court decision against him earlier this year, President Trump is citing a never-before-used provision of a 1930 trade law, which could also face legal challenges. T.J. Smith talks with Baltimore City Police Commissioner Richard Worley tomorrow morning after the news at 11 o'clock. I'm Caitlin Bancroft, WBAL News Radio 1090 and FM 101.5.
14: 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And Shauna, great to see you.
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23: I-95 northbound after Route 24. Roadwork blocks the right lane. Traffic stop and go just after leaving Route 152, heading north into that work site. Southbound, the project also blocking the right lane at Route 24, and the slow ride southbound 95 begins just after Route 543. Now into the Fort McHenry Tunnel, everything open and moving without delay, both directions. Same with 895 at the Harbor Tunnel. No Beltway roadwork set up through Catonsville and Pikesville. Likewise, it's clear through Towson and Parkville. WBAL TV 11 weather. Showers and storms likely today. High temperatures right around 90 degrees. Scattered storms, some strong early, then partly cloudy after midnight. The temperatures overnight in the low 70s. Partly cloudy skies tomorrow with highs right around 90 degrees. 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
0: All right, so the Washington Post article based on documents from the CIA. The CIA-led assessment. Continued strikes won't move Iran toward concessions. Conflict is stuck in a prolonged gray zone. Yeah, they had the 10th consecutive strike on Iran. I'm sorry, just yesterday, and confirmed that that new wave took place. Right, the CENTCOM did. We lost three service members this past weekend, unfortunately, and related to this conflict. And we know that there was an opportunity at a deal through this MOU that was agreed upon. But throughout the portion of that MOU, as I've documented over and over again, it seemed like every 3 days there was something. They launched attacks, so we bombed them, and boom, then we're back. Okay, we're going to be behaved now. And when you have troops killed, that kind of changes it. And Iranian government saying that they've ripped up the MOU, and they said that America's not abiding by it. They've been trying all kinds of things over that MOU. That's a problem. Now we have the Houthis starting to get involved, apparently, where they threatened a maritime embargo against Saudi Arabia And I told you all about this yesterday, and we talked about it before I left, that Bob Almendieb Strait there, which is another big flashpoint. But for whatever reason, the president continues to repeat the same old tired conversation. They can't have a nuclear weapon. Well, did we or did we not destroy their capabilities? I mean, just be honest about it. And I think people would understand. And now what they're trying to do, again, from the same washing of the Trumpanese, it comes down to having this conversation of, yes, a very difficult terrain and difficult area. But we knew that on February 27th. We knew that for the last 47 years. You know, it's this over and over and over again, same old, same old. And are we going to get back into the diplomacy conversation? What's the point? I can't imagine you as a hardliner, as a MAGA who says, go Trump, you're doing something that nobody did for 47 years, would be okay with continued diplomatic efforts, considering we're still taking fire from them and they're killing troops. How does any of that make sense? You got to help me make that make sense, because I don't speak that language and I don't get it. I don't understand it. Maybe it's lost in translation because something is wrong. May CIA analysis said Iran could withstand a naval blockade for 3 to 4 months before serious economic impact pain. So they seem to be willing to do it. And as a caller brought up yesterday, they left a lot on the table by not behaving for 30 days or for 60 days. It's insane. It's insane. Let's go out to the phone lines and hear from Rich in Whitehall. Rich, good afternoon to you on WBAL.
2: Good afternoon, TJ. I can hear you really getting emotional about this topic.
0: I'm tired of it, honestly. It's just like, what are we doing? What are we doing?
2: I'm going to try to give you my perspective.
0: Mm-hmm.
2: And before I make my point, I'll use history. If you go back to August 1945, think of the devastation that was done to Japan, right?
0: Mm-hmm.
2: My father was a Air Force pilot during then. And he told me some of the stories, and they were sickening. Basically, we devastated all the cities in Japan. Tokyo was firebombed. They were napalm. Probably nobody knows exactly how many people died, mm-hmm. maybe 80 to 100,000. Then we had the Hiroshima and Nagasaki both were hit with atomic bombs.
0: Mm-hmm.
2: And then in early August 1945, Stalin invaded Siberia, up in that area, Mongolia, rather. And there they had like a 1.5 million troops shoot down there. But even after all of that, TJ, they had a council consisting of three civilian leaders. I'm talking about Japan.
0: Mm-hmm.
2: And three military. Three civilians says, the leader says, let's accept U.S.'s terms for unconditional surrender. You know how the three military guys voted? Continue.
0: Mm.
2: Even with all that, TJ, they wanted to continue.
0: I guess I would ask, was Harry Truman having over the time of the conflict to that point saying that they want, they're begging for a deal? They're begging. We went full and unconditional surrender. We came up with a deal. All right, the deal's not working. We're going to blow them up, and we're going to let them go. They should have some missile capability. I don't think Harry Truman was talking like that back then.
2: TJ, the only reason that they sued for peace is that the emperor did something he never did. He intervened, and he cast Tyburn. He was always present at these meetings, but because of tradition, he never, ever intervened.
0: Mm.
2: But this time, he says, we have to do the unthinkable, unimaginable, and surrender.
0: Yeah.
2: So my point's going to be this, TJ.
0: Mm-hmm.
2: The same thing applies in Iran, in my opinion. Same thing applies in Iran. You have two factions. You have a civilian, probably level-headed, and you have the military.
0: Right.
2: The military's not going to surrender. You know, they're going to fight. We could invade them with military troops. They're going to fight to the last man. So you don't have any supreme leader there. In theory, you do, but I don't think he's really one that they all listen to.
0: Yeah, which is a problem. And thank you, absolutely, as always, Rich. I appreciate the call. Which we talked about that. If we go back to the beginning of this conflict, That was one of my points. Because here's the thing. While we take some of these individual aspects of the story out, if we go back to the whole thing, do we want a long occupation of another Middle East country? The answer is overwhelmingly no. But many of us understand that in order to make sure it doesn't dissolve into a civil war and some other worse regime takes hold, you're going to have to be there. If you're not willing to be there for that long term, then you've created a boondoggle essentially over there and a powder keg of mess that probably is going to get worse. So you have to be honest about what the intentions and the reality are moving forward. This is going to be a much longer war and occupation than we originally anticipated. And mind you, Congress is still not involved in this. Keep that in mind. Here from Leonard in Silver Spring. Good afternoon to you, Leonard. You're on WBAL.
3: Hey, TJ. I'm glad you talk about this issue on a near daily basis because, you know, I think that the American public is just kind of sweeping this thing underneath the rug because it's happening over there against the bad Arabs, right? And nothing, we don't have any consequences here in on the mainland. But, you know, in order for you to understand what's going on here, you have to suspend all disbelief because it's clear to me that this administration had no plan whatsoever as far as executing this war, which is the why we had this MOU in the first place, because the American public didn't want to pay $4.50 for a gallon of gas. So we entered into this MOU, which was what? Oh, we're going to promise to talk about peace. What is that in any world? What is that, a promise to talk about peace? We're going to stop all conflict until we... on based upon a promise, and the path that we're leading to now with the bombings and so forth, like you said it correctly. This is going to be a long term engagement unless this administration decides to cut bait and run, declare that hey, we've already met our objectives and we're going to leave. Mm-hmm. And none of this would have happened in the first place if we would have actually acted in our own interest. Our own U.S. interest instead of going to war with Israel on this particular issue. Yeah. It's just insanity, and I don't understand why more of the American public aren't in arms because of this conflict.
0: No, thank you, Leonard, for the call. I think it's because people are looking at it from the lens of blue and red, or support for Trump or not. Where you should be able to call out whoever. It doesn't matter, person, member of your party or not. They're not going to get things 100% correct. And this one is one that doesn't seem to make sense. A texter says that, are you hearing yourself, sir? You're setting up false choices in a very complex situation. There is no simple solution when you're dealing with radical Muslims who do not value their lives. Even if Iran leaders make another deal, there are thousands of whack job Muslims throughout the area who are going to continue to do as much damage as they can. That does not mean Trump has failed or that Iran's military is shot to pieces. What? But he said it. I mean, I'm not making that up. I'm literally giving him a pass for what he said last year with Operation Midnight Hammer. I'm giving him a pass on the first few weeks of this conflict. Today in July on the 21st, he's saying the exact same things again. They're begging for a deal, but that then takes it right back. All of what you're saying as stuff that you know as a civilian here in America are things that should dwarf what they know from an intelligence standpoint and should have known before they got into the conflict, which equals it's going to be a long-term occupation because there's an ideology that exists there. Why is that difficult to understand? You're trying to make it fit so it fits the argument of Trump right now. The boys ain't coming home this summer. The boys ain't going to be home for Christmas this year. The boys might not be home for the next 5 to 10 years in Iran. That's the reality. But you're sold a bill of goods that this was going to be in and out like Venezuela. And guess what? It's not. It's a disaster in the making, and it doesn't seem to be getting any better. Next week, we'll hear the same thing, and you can bet your bottom dollar that Iran's going to try something else over the next few days.
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23: 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Roadwork blocks the right lane. The traffic is stop and go just after passing Route 543. Northbound, there's work between Route 24 and Route 543 in the right lane, and that traffic jam begins just after Route 152. Ahead into Cecil County, they're working just before the Chesapeake House Travel Plaza. It is the right lane blocked with a very brief slowdown. Everything clear through the Harbor Tunnel and the Fort McHenry Tunnel. 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
0: All right, welcome back to the show. You'll read a few of your comments on this. It's okay that some people disagree with it. Again, I think some people's heels are dug so far in the sand for their love for the president that he can't be wrong. And this is another thing about this president. He would never admit to being wrong or making a calculation that needs to change, which is actually part of war. You might have to change some of your strategies, and that's fine. But continuing to sell us a bill of goods and people fall for it, it's just wild to me. And I'm glad that I can see through some of this because it's unfair. It's unfair to the men and women that are signing up that want to fight the fight. It's unfair to all of us at large that are trying to just have a level of clarity. And we are ultimately paying for it. We're not getting any richer. I mean, I know the Trump family's getting richer, but we haven't gotten a Doge check. We haven't gotten a check for tariffs. We haven't gotten anything to increase our financial situation, but theirs. We want clarity. You know, we have these little gimmicky freedom fuel gas stations going on, and we're to believe 347 is a good amount of money to pay for gas because that's what has started to be embedded in you. But again, when we think about this, the whole premise of how we got into this conflict, it's a problem. A texter says, you're acting like our government officials don't know what they're doing and keep believing the lying Iranians. I'm literally reacting based on the words that come out of our government. When you, the whole reason the term Taco Trump became a thing was because it was back and forth literally every day. Like, I legit think that he trolls now and makes those decisions on Tuesdays on purpose because it gets him in the news, because it's outrageous to see how some of this, our government is well aware of who they're dealing with and have done better so far with them than any of our governments in the past. Do we really believe that? I mean, the jury's still out on us. We can't say that they've done better. We don't know. The hope is that it can be a better deal than any deals that have existed in the past. That's the hope. The hope is that their nuclear capability can be completely destroyed. But we have a problem on whether or not we can even believe it coming from our own government. Yeah. And thank you. Yes, we absolutely are thankful for all of the troops that are serving now and the ones that have served in the past. Absolutely appreciate it. Let's hear from Marty in Middlesex. Good afternoon to you, Marty. You're on WBAL.
1: Hey, TJ. That sounds like that week off's done you good. You are charged up.
0: There you go. Good. But, yeah.
1: Hey, this is an abstract thought.
0: Mm-hmm.
1: I know we're all focused on gas prices. We're all focused on, you know, military people getting killed. But I got a feeling this is a little bit of a 3D chess match. If you notice, I mean, no, our gas is up and it's uncomfortable, but we basically are controlling the worldwide gas prices. And one of those statistics now are showing that Russia is now basically having fuel line shortages. And sounds like the Ukrainians are making a little bit of progress there. And if you notice, way back before any of this started, the first place we took out was Venezuela.
0: Right.
1: Who was one of their main contacts? China. Okay. So now I think, like I said, I believe this is just me, my opinion. Mm-hmm. I just believe this is a little bit bigger than what we're all focused on. Mm-hmm. I know Trump rents a lot of space in people's heads, and that's what he's great at. He's not great at anything else. But I do believe there's another motive going on here, and I think it's the longer picture. I mean, we're talking 4 months, extended 6 months. I think this thing has been brewing in the making. 50 years ago, the Chinese had made a commitment that by 2027 they would have the number one world economy. Let's see where that goes, because you're not hearing a lot about China. But we're controlling everybody's fuel prices in the world.
0: Right. Now, I appreciate you, Marty. Thank you for the call. And you might be onto something there. This very well could be a longer strategy. The problem is, are you telling the American people the truth throughout this? That's where the concern comes in. Let's go to today's daily briefing. It's with C4.
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7: Hi, this is C4. You know, I've been talking about it for years now, the surveillance society. You know, everywhere you go, there's a camera. Former mayor of New York City, Michael Bloomberg, went to London back in the late 2000s, like 2007, 8, and fell in love with cameras everywhere. Now, New York was already heavily under surveillance after, of course, the whole issue of 9/11. But what we saw coming back were cameras everywhere. So now we have cameras at street corners. We have all types of things going on, right? Well, what about the latest advent? According to the Wall Street Journal, we have not just Zoom calls where you're on a Zoom where people are recording what you say. You have people wearing things like a small pen or some type of eyeglasses or AI recording of bracelets. We're now going to be recorded in almost every part of our lives with all the casual conversation and all the different things going on. This cannot be healthy for any society where your most private or your most personal thoughts are now
2: You have to be guarded with them. You can't tell your best friend, maybe, or even your family member, because they might be wearing some type of recorded device to be able to get what you're saying. Now, there are laws against some of this, like Maryland has a two-party consent law where you can't record what I'm saying without my consent. But it shouldn't have to take that. We should be able, in the most private of our moments, not to experience this. You have a situation where you have things that are being devised and created, like Granola, which doesn't actually record or save an audio file, but it does transcribe conversations word for word. So if you're transcribing it, it's the same almost as recording it. I'm just telling you, everybody, you have to be very careful of the kind of society we're creating where our most private or our most public thoughts are one and the same. 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
10: 85. I'm Caitlin Bancroft. How one county is preparing for this evening's storms while still cleaning up from the last round of severe weather. We'll get to this story and much more. But first, the latest from ABC News, 1 o'clock.
15: From ABC News, I'm Michelle Franzen. The surge in strikes between the U.S. and Iran intensifying and expanding throughout the Gulf region. President Trump vowing that Iran will pay for the deaths of three U.S. service members killed by Iranian strikes Friday targeting a U.S. base in Jordan. ABC's Martha Raddatz is in Amman and says Iran continues to launch strikes.
16: There are air raids, but what happens is the soldiers and service members run towards a bunker. These are not underground hardened bunkers. So there is always a chance of more injuries and death. And there were several injured as well in this attack on Friday. So that is something that I think people really worry about. Some of the interceptions didn't work.
15: This afternoon, President Trump will attend the military's dignified transfer ceremony in Delaware. The escalation in the Middle Middle East, driving oil and gas prices higher again.
6: While we're seeing prices rise across the country, certain states are feeling it the hardest. Utah, Colorado, Missouri, parts of Texas, they are seeing the biggest jumps today. And it all comes back to the price of oil, which is $83 a barrel and rising, with that major oil artery, the Strait of Hormuz, effectively closed off.
15: ABC's Rebecca Jarvis. A federal appeals court rejected a bid by former President Joe Biden to block the Justice Department from releasing audio interviews with his biographer.
17: The recordings and transcripts stem from interviews that Biden did with a ghostwriter for his 2017 memoir, and the DOJ obtained the materials as part of a probe into Biden's alleged mishandling of classified documents. When Congress and a conservative nonprofit demanded the records be released, Biden sued in May and argued he had a right to privacy in personal conversations he had within his own home. But a divided appeals court panel disagreed on Tuesday, saying the public interest in the materials outweighs Biden's privacy interest. Peter Haralambos, ABC News.
15: On Wall Street this hour, stocks are up. 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
10: At 102, good afternoon. I'm Caitlin Bancroft. New this afternoon, a teen star of two Godzilla movies has died in a car crash in Frederick County.
18: Frederick County Sheriff's officials say 18-year-old Kaylee Hoddle was a passenger in a car that veered off Windsor Road in Iamsville just before 3 a.m. Tuesday. She died at the hospital. The driver suffered minor injuries. The other passenger not hurt. Deputies say speed was a factor in the crash. Hoddle, who was deaf, made her 2021 film debut in Godzilla vs. Kong, where she won acclaim for communicating with Kong in sign language. She also appeared in a 2024 sequel. Robert Lang, WBAL, News Radio 1090 and FM 101.5.
10: Now to our other top story. More severe weather is on the way. Storm preparations happening in Anne Arundel County after damage was already left behind from previous storms.
19: After multiple rounds of severe weather this month, Anne Arundel County says it's on alert again.
20: We have our emergency operations center activated during the storm time range, just in case those impacts do occur again. We're ready to meet the needs and demands of the storm.
19: That's Anne Arundel County Emergency Management Director Preeti Emmerich, who said a series of storms earlier this month impacted the Ferndale-Glen Burnie area.
20: And this most recent storm definitely impacted Pasadena and Rivera Beach, and we are still recovering from that.
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10: Yeah, WBAL meteorologists even warning of a tornado risk in some spots this afternoon and evening. In Baltimore County, two men are behind bars for unlicensed exotic animal photo shoots. One of the photo shoots actually happening inside of the parking garage at the Towson Town Center. Among the animals used in the photo shoots, snakes, a spider monkey, and a lemur. This afternoon, correctional officers from across Maryland are expected to speak out about what they call a growing staffing crisis inside the state's prisons. The union representing more than 6,000 correctional officers says dangerous staffing shortages are continuing to rise in violence, including an increase in assaults and homicides. And Maryland's unemployment rate remains slightly above the national average, but there are some bright spots in the latest jobs report.
21: The Bureau of Labor Statistics says since the beginning of the year, the state added nearly 18,000 jobs. This as Maryland continues to recover from federal job losses. One of the largest employment gains came from government jobs at the state and local level. Jobs in education and professional and technical services also boosted those numbers, while jobs in manufacturing, retail, and warehousing all dropped. Phil Yakubuski, WBAL News Radio, 1090 and FM 101.5.
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0: Traffic.
1: I-95 southbound in Harford County. Stop and go traffic between Route 543 and Route 24. That's with roadwork blocking the right lane. Northbound, it's the right lane closed as well just after Route 24. And that slow ride begins at Route 152. Continuing north into Cecil County, it is a bit heavy approaching the Chesapeake House Travel Plaza. They do have work set up blocking the right lane northbound 95. At the Fort McHenry Tunnel as well as the Harbor Tunnel, traffic running without delay. It is busy on the BW Parkway southbound before Route 32 heading to Route 198. I'm Dan Alford, WBAL News Radio 1090 and FM 101.5.
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0: Weather.
2: Thunderstorms likely later on today. Some could be severe, bringing the threat of damaging wind, hail, and tornadoes to central Maryland and the eastern shore. As we head through the afternoon, temperatures will likely be in the upper 80s, close to 90 degrees, only cooling to the low to mid 70s overnight. As we head through midnight and beyond, we should be seeing most of the activity taper off, with a slight chance of rain and thunderstorms later on in the day on Wednesday. I'm meteorologist Alina Lee on WBAL News Radio 1090 and FM 101.5.
10: 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I'm Caitlin Bancroft, WBAL News Radio 1090 and FM 101.5.
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3: All right, welcome back. And I think one of the biggest problems when it comes to the Key Bridge rebuild are the early promises. I tell you, let this be a lesson for you. Let this be a lesson for young people, a lesson for you. Do not ever overpromise and underdeliver because it will follow you. Question I posed much earlier this morning, and I pose it again and ask you all: what is the realistic place that you expect or expected the Key Bridge to be in today? Almost 2.5 years later since it went down. So understanding the first several weeks and months are really cleaning up all of the debris and getting that out of the way. Then you think about the design phase and how long that process in and of itself takes. And then the funding. Because while I think most of us agree, we want the bridge up and we want it obviously to be safe as quickly as possible. At the same time, there is a big, big federal element to this. And you really can't move too much faster. I don't know that the state is going to borrow against itself in the neighborhood of billions of dollars to build in hopes that the federal government reimburses, even though we know that the federal government has allocated the money. Now, the question becomes how much money? Now, we watched and we know, based on what we heard, executive director of the, one of the transportation areas, Bruce Gardner, has talked about this in great detail of what the possibilities are of how much the bridge could cost and how long it might take. Now, I think I can say I appreciate more of the pushing the timeline, and you should underpromise and then overdeliver. I think they made a critical error by overpromising and underdelivering, and maybe some of that was because of the level of work that was done early on in this. But now you're in a position where it's really tough. Here's Kate Amara reporting on it.
4: Got on board a boat, an icebreaker today, to get an up-close look at the rebuild of the Key Bridge and the progress that's being made.
5: Let's be clear. There has not been a single day since this bridge has fallen that we have not had people out here working.
4: Maryland Governor Wes Moore hosting a bipartisan boat tour of the Key Bridge rebuild project for Team Maryland Democrats, along with Republicans from West Virginia and Arkansas.
5: We're not letting partisan lines get in the way of progress for the American people.
3: All right. So that's, again, there were a cross section, again, Republican and Democrat, out there in reference to this. I also believe that President Trump and Secretary Sean Duffy, had this been an issue of Maryland's doing. If it was something Maryland was doing that was running up the costs, that was making this timeline longer, I think they would be slamming Maryland at every step. Now, the one thing that the president doesn't hesitate in doing is criticizing Governor Moore every time he gets an opportunity to do so. But it doesn't appear, at least, that he's been critical of him on the bridge situation. So what do we expect? What did we expect to happen as far as the bridge? Now, there is work going on, and we also have to recognize, I think, that there's a lot of work that's going to go on underground, under the water as well, in reference to this. So there are things that are happening, but as far as it actually getting up and actually getting to a point where it's usable, did we expect within a 2-year period that we were going to start seeing the frame of that bridge being up? And it was almost like, wow, what's going to get done first, the lanes on 695 or the Key Bridge? Did we really have that level of expectation? I don't know. 410-467-WBAL, 410-467-9225 on the greensolutionsremodeling.com text line. More from Kate Amara.
4: This boat ride, a chance for Maryland leaders to show congressional appropriators what the federal government is paying for.

0: we be suspending certain regulations, or do we want safety regulations behind this? I think that's where it really comes down to. That's what we want. Texter says at least a frame of the bridge. That's the expectation that they thought of. Another texter says the bridge will never be built. There should have already been plans for a new bridge or renovated bridge when the old one was still up. I mean, think about what we're the conversation that we're having with the Bay Bridge. I mean, that there's an argument there about the state of that particular bridge right now. We don't want anything to happen to that bridge while we're having a conversation about what needs to happen with the new bridge. You know, so there's that. Texas says key bridge 2035 and $10 billion. I don't think that's far fetched. I don't think that's like way out of the perspective. I don't think it would take until 2035. If it takes until 2035, something went horribly wrong, and then you have to figure out where did that horribly wrong come from. Is it the state side or is it the federal side? Or is this just the cost of doing business when we're thinking about building major infrastructure in America? Let's hear from Zach in Edgewood. Good afternoon to you, Zach. You're on WBAL.
1: How are you today?
0: Very well, thank you.
1: Sadly, with how government works anymore, the bureaucracy, the red tape, the studies, the study of the study that has to usually be done. With a 5-year plan, it was impossible. Mm. I think you said they're 2035. I mean, I'll be optimistic and say 2032, maybe.
0: Mm-hmm, mm-hmm. Yeah. I think, and thank you for the call, Zach. I think 2032 is, that's something that's being floated a little bit. I think that's probably more in the world of realistic. Is it a really optimistic, perfect, not having bad winters, not having sweltering summers, and everything is optimal over the next several years to get some of the hard work done that they need optimal conditions? I don't know. I'm not a bridge designer, bridge builder. I don't know how, the weather elements could play a role in slowing down or speeding up. We know that the cost, they're going to change, depending on, we think about tariffs, depending on where you're getting certain goods from. If you're getting it from America, they're going to, it's going to be certain things that cost a level of money in reference to this. Texter says, big fail for, well, Wes Moore with the bridge. I hear what you're saying, and he has to take ownership of the fact that the overpromise early on. But when it comes to where we are, do we really expect, if we can, to the extent people can, put aside partisanship, whether you like or don't like the way Governor Moore has run the state government, when it comes to the bridge itself, do we think that another governor would have been able to get further along considering some of the same concerns that might come from the federal government? Is that where we think? Again, we know we have a new contractor that will be coming on board, and Kiewit is still under contract and they're still working.
2: 88-foot steel foundation piles installed so far, the chief engineer says.
3: The contractor, Kiewit, is still under contract with us. They're still working. They haven't stopped. You can see that we have 6 of their cranes out here right now.
2: Once back on dry land, the GOP lawmakers talked about their support for the project.
4: This is going to be opened in record time, and everybody will benefit, particularly the nation.
2: And lessons learned for the future.
5: Like, maybe don't put an estimate out until you're really sure what the estimate might be.
0: Yeah.
5: Just saying.
0: Yeah, that I totally agree with that. But the Republican lawmakers, they, again, we're in a midterm election that's going to be a battle of the margins. I don't think for any moment now that they wouldn't go opt to go after the Democratic governor of the state of Maryland, who many think is in play as a presidential candidate, to go after him if it were the fault of this state for any sort of delay, if there is a delay. Because I think the question still rises, is there an actual delay, or do we have unrealistic expectations? Let's hear from Dave in Abingdon. Dave, good afternoon to you. You're on WBAL.
6: Hey, good afternoon, TJ. Trying to stay cool today. How about you?
0: Indeed. Likewise. Thank you. Be safe out there.
6: Indeed. Hey, I know what my expectation with the bridge would be is to have the old one at least torn down by now. It's still standing. And it makes me wonder, Wes Moore is full of lip service, and it makes me wonder if he even has Maryland's interests at heart right now, because everything that comes out of his mouth

0: doesn't seem to ever happen. And here we are with this bridge 2 years down the road, and the way that this looks is like he is off doing something else, and we're all stuck holding the bag.
1: Mm. I understand where you're coming from, David. Thank you for the call. And I think that goes back to if we talked about record time, we talked about the speed in which the channel was cleared, and we had that conversation and left it at that, put a period on it, as opposed to then we're going to build the bridge in record time at a cost of X amount. I don't know that it would have garnered this level of controversy. We'll come back, take more of your calls, read some more of your text messages, reference this when we return here on the TJ Smith Show.
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4: This report brought to you by RockAuto.com. 95 northbound between Route 24 and Route 543. Roadwork blocks the right lane. The stop-and-go traffic begins after Route 152. Then northbound into Cecil County, the project just before the Chesapeake House Travel Plaza, blocking the right lane with a brief slowdown. Southbound 95, they are working at Route 24 in the right lane. Those delays start just after Route 543. No work on the Beltway through Catonsville and Pikesville. Same with the ride through Parkville and Towson. On the BW Parkway, traffic will slow southbound between Route 32 and Route 198. A bent tie rod can quickly bring a drive to a halt. 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
5: Hey, it's Brian Niemann, the Republican nominee for Baltimore County Executive. 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
1: All right, welcome back. Talking a bit about the bridge, the Key Bridge rebuild. The governor was out on the water yesterday and giving update to members of a congressional delegation, bipartisan, congressional delegation about this. And the Republicans had positive things to say about where we are. And I just wonder where we expected to be. I again, not being an expert in bridge building, but having watched a number of bridges be built, it seems like it takes forever. I mean, if you go down, for those of us who've been in this area for a while, when they were building the Woodrow Wilson, that seemed like it went on forever. I felt like that construction went on forever. How this is, it feels like a bigger project than even Woodrow Wilson. Maybe it isn't. Maybe it is. But it feels like it is when you think about the pitch. I mean, Woodrow is also a drawbridge. But is this where we expect it to be? Or were you on pace? Here's more of Kate Amar's reporting, and I'll get back out to the phone calls as well.
3: Congressman Koyesi Mfume remarked, there is a human side to this massive public works project.
8: There's a double meaning in all this. Yes, we can rebuild a bridge. But can we rebuild the lives and the families that have lost loved ones?
3: Officials say the pile driving operation will continue through at least the end of this year on an icebreaker.
1: Yeah, so there's that. We'll see. A texter said, why is everybody getting blamed except the company who actually hit the bridge? I don't even hear or know the name of that business. Well, it was the Dally that hit it, but at the end of the day, we're beyond that point. The lawsuits have been settled. I think there's one more to come, but realistically, they're not going to pay for the rebuild. They'll file bankruptcy or whatever, so we're not going to extrapolate cash out of them in any short period of time. If we want to go after them in order to get the money in order to do this, we're talking 15 years before that bridge is built. So I think that there's been, whether it's criminal charges or probes, whether it's the civil cases, the insurance money, that part's already been vetted out. Now it's the rubber meets the road portion of it. Let's hear from Greg in Fairfax County. Good morning, or afternoon, I should say, to you, Greg.
17: Yes, thanks for taking my call. Why do you assume that bridge needs to be rebuilt? No one used that bridge.
1: 33,000 people a day.
17: Joe Biden was lying through his teeth.
1: 33,000 people a day used the bridge
17: to go to Wilmington. That bridge carried 35,000 vehicles a day. Okay, the Wilson Bridge uses 4 or 5 times more vehicles, and that bridge back before 1957. Okay, before 1957, there were no crossings there. There were no tunnels. There was no key bridge. And you had tens of thousands of people working at Bethlehem Steel and Western Electric and all those places in Dundalk. And to assume that this bridge has to be built is nothing but a matter of pride.
1: No, I think it's a little bit more than that. Thank you, Greg, for the call. I think it's a little bit more than that. You said nobody crosses, but then said 35,000 crosses. That's a lot of somebodies, and it's a major connector in the area. And if we go back to the 1950s and come back to today, yes, the population in the city of Baltimore was at its highest point in those 1950s. However, we've grown a lot in the metropolitan area and region as well, making that a significant connector. So I think we have to keep that in perspective. Let's hear from Ken and Gwen Oak. Good afternoon to you, Gwen. Ken, you're on WBAL.
18: All righty. So something easier and more general. I've been around a long time, and I am confident that the current governor, Westmore, is a more forceful and dynamic leader than, let's randomly pick one, Paris Glendening. He was certainly a fine man and all. Now, when we get the motivation, now there, that's a little serious, because I hearken back to my first memory, and I think that Governor Moore may be a victim of the 1966 election, where the Democratic nominee was one George P. Mahoney, who was a follower of one George C. Wallace. And I would hate to think that that's a basis for criticism, but who knows?
1: Yeah, who knows? Thank you for the call, Ken. Appreciate you. Let's hear from Jim in Bel Air. Good afternoon to you, Jim. You're on WBAL.
19: Hi, TJ. Here's something that can be done today. That Harbor Tunnel was built in 55. Mm-hmm. It was built with cages for people to push the traffic through. And then they built the key bridge. And then they did away with the people that pushed the traffic through. Today, every traffic tie-up in that Harbor Tunnel booth going north and south is a result of slow traffic at the end of it, not at the beginning. People slow down.
1: Yeah.
19: Every bridge that I go across to get out of this state has lights to say keep up speed, has different things to keep traffic flowing. And that could be done today. But everybody ignores that fact that that Harbor Tunnel is the choke point.
1: Mm-hmm.
19: And we could really make that happen for the residents.
1: Yeah.
19: That's all.
1: Yeah, no. Yeah. Thank you very much, Jim. Appreciate it. Texter says, I'm very anti-Wes Moore, but I wonder if his Army background helps in any way with managing the bridge rebuild. I know he is not in the weeds, but I thought he got a decent grade for clearing the shipping channel after the collapse. Maybe the credit goes primarily to the Army Corps of Engineers, and maybe they should advise on the rebuild. I think that the Army Corps has been in an advisory role when it comes to this, but at the same time, they aren't the bridge builders. They're actual contractors and bridge builders to do it. Ultimately, at the end of the day, it kind of is what do we expect? And we have to hold the contractors' feet to the fire as well to make sure they're doing what they're supposed to do. And we know from the financial side of things, that's one part of it. But we need to make sure it's safe. We need to make sure it's something that is absolutely more than reasonable to cross over and people have confidence in. So we'll see. We'll see which way this goes. I was in Tampa and I saw a bridge that was sort of designed. If you're all the familiar with like the Riverwalk, there's a bridge down there that looks like the design as to what we're going to have here with those, the fans across it basically. And I know I'm saying it the wrong way. And they had the dolphins out there, as well to protect it. So kind of have an idea of what it's going to look like, but it seems like this is a significant infrastructure project and hopefully it stays on track. And we get it up sooner rather than later. Anyway, when we come back after the news update at 1:30, people are going with more of the mocktails these days. Less people are drinking. We're going to get to this conversation when we return here to TJ Smith Show.
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21: Cloudy 86 at 1:30. Good afternoon. I'm Caitlin Bancroft. 18-year-old actress Kaylee Huddle died here in Maryland this morning. The Frederick County Sheriff's Office saying it happened close to 3 in the morning on Windsor Road. Huddle, who is from Texas, was deaf and earned praise for her role in communicating through sign language with Kong in the film Godzilla vs. Kong. Two men are behind bars for conducting unlicensed exotic animal photo shoots. A Baltimore County detective booked a photo shoot with the two men involving a lemur and a spider monkey on July 16th. After the two were arrested, police found more animals at a residence in Middle River. Meantime, also in Baltimore County, a homicide investigation is underway. County police say officers found a person dead from a gunshot wound on Chestnut Oak Road at 1 o'clock in the morning. They're asking anyone with information to come forward as they search for whoever pulled the trigger. From the ABC News Desk, President Trump told reporters today he had no interest in a meeting with Iran, but that Iran, in his words, desperately wants to meet about possible talks to end the Iran war. Defense Secretary Pete Hegseth testifying before the Senate this afternoon on Trump's $87.6 billion supplemental funding request for the war. Tropical storm Bertha is gaining strength about 70 miles southwest of Panama City, Florida, skirting the Gulf Coast on a path that is expected to land on the shores of southeastern Louisiana. TJ Smith talks with Baltimore City Police Commissioner Richard Morley tomorrow morning after the news at 11 o'clock. I'm Caitlin Bancroft, WBAL News Radio 1090 and FM 101.5.
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35: Brett Hollander here with my friend Shauna from AES. And Shauna, great to see you.
36: Great to see you too, Brett.
35: Well, I had such a good time with you and your husband, Stephen, in my house talking about what we could do with our kitchen or our bathrooms to make our house more enjoyable to live in, but also help with its value down the road.
36: Yeah, Brett, that's actually something that I would say really sets us apart. So my husband and partner, Stephen, actually has a real estate license, and he's able to run a report for them and let them know what value will actually be added by doing a kitchen or a bathroom. But we also rip off roofs and add additions and all sorts of things.
35: What I love is there's no pressure at all, but your expertise is incredible and the reports back are so detailed.
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1: All right, so there are people out there that like having an alcoholic beverage. And, you know, I really hate the question at the doctor's office when they say, you know, how much do you drink? And they don't really give me my window. You know, like, how about can I put occasional? Like maybe a couple times a week? Maybe. I'm not drinking every week, three drinks a week. I'm not doing it like that. I'm not drinking every day or whatever. But, you know, it's fine. I don't think it's an issue if you don't have a problem. If that's what you choose to do, that's what you choose to do. I do wonder, though, I guess there's some people, I've never sipped an O'Doul's in my life, but I guess there's some people who like the taste of beer and don't want to get the effects of drinking multiple beers. But what about for people that, and we'll get into this conversation, but this is Brian, I was talking about this yesterday, and it is a question. What about those people who might be in recovery and you're putting them in the area of mocktails, area of drinks that taste like the alcoholic beverage but aren't the alcoholic beverage? Are you still training their mind that you can go sit at the bar and have a drink and eventually are they going to go over the edge and start drinking again? Is this a false sense of security? Should you be trying to stop them? But the whole mocktail thing is probably a good thing for those who want to drink a mixed drink of some sort and don't want to consume alcohol. But apparently, this is a booming business. Here's Sean Stryker reporting on it. Listen in.
37: At 29th Street Tavern in the Remington neighborhood of Baltimore.
38: Hi, y'all. How are you?
39: Good. How are you? Good.
37: Self-proclaimed health tender Amy Ward is noticing a shift in the industry.
38: I am super pumped about it because I've been talking about this wholeheartedly for the last 10 years.
37: It's a shift towards drinking less. A lifestyle known as sober curious.
38: Maybe they are not going completely sober, but they'd like to cut down on what they're consuming on a regular basis.
37: And the reasons why seem to be mixed.
1: Are you sober curious? Are you one of the people out there that is has indulged more in drinking the mocktails as opposed to drinking the alcoholic beverage? You still want that feel of drinking alcohol, but you're drinking the non-alcoholic alcohol. Now, if you are a recovering alcoholic, recovering addict of sorts, if you don't mind, you could call or text. I'm curious, like things like the O'Doul's and some of the and O'Doul's is probably like they're like the Google of non-alcoholic beverages, but the ones that are like that, I don't know what they are. I apologize. I'm not being offensive about it. I just don't drink it. I'd just rather not drink at all if I'm going to drink O'Doul's at that point. But do you like the taste of it, and does it lead you into thinking maybe I can have a little bit of alcohol here and there? Do you feel like it could be a setback? 410-467-WBAL if you want to chime in, or 410-467-9225 on the text line.
38: Every single person's relationship with drinking is unique, and one way is not the right way for everybody. So it's It's allowing for everybody to kind of like find the right way in which, you know, what they're putting into their body.
37: Ward, who is also the president of the Baltimore Bartenders Guild, sees this as a positive for bars, restaurants, and patrons, with new ingredients making zero proof or low ABV options exciting for people to try.
1: Yeah, I think this is like really no harm, no foul. I think if we had a nicotine-less cigarette and you were still inhaling smoke, that probably is a bit more of a problem, right? But in a situation like this, you're drinking juices and spirits or whatever else it is. And we think of it, I'm trying to remember what it was we were talking about yesterday, Burger King, I think it was, with the GLP-1s and how they're coming up with offerings to their clientele that wants to eat Burger King, but they don't want to eat as much Burger King. And maybe the Whopper Jr., whoever sent that to me yesterday, they want the small Whopper Jr., or Whopper the third, or Whopper the fourth, like C4, something like that. They want the baby. They don't want anything that's too big, but they still want to keep them as customers. So this could be a healthy blend, but I think it is a very important point to think about those that are in recovery if this is a thing. Now, I'll say this, during the holiday season, as I've mentioned before, during the Famous Fund that we do through Jimmy's Famous Seafood, we have a big event for young people. And one of the kiosks or one of the vendors that we have at our event makes mocktails for the kids. Now, sometimes they go through a little struggle. Do you want them to think? But they do the fun ones where they have the candy on the straw, whatever. And you have a little bit of the smoke emanating out of it and all the fun colors or whatever. So it's not necessarily in the same vein of drinking and sitting at a bar, obviously, but is this a good alternative? It's interesting to see the next generation of people and people in general that are maybe stepping back a little bit from alcohol. Is it because of the cost? You can go to some restaurants today and, you know, old fashioned is my drink of choice, and I'll see $20 for it. It's like, well, is it going to taste any better than the one that's $12 or $10? And, you know, they're making them look all nice and presenting them in a different way today, that the aesthetics is a big part of the whole concept. And we talked about doing things for clout earlier. People like to do things for the gram. That's for Instagram. People like posting the pictures of their smoked old fashioned, having a lid and the big reveal of it, and they charge you $20. Yeah, you probably get tired of paying for that as well.
38: There are completely different categories of liquid that are coming out in front of us that are, you know, really culinary in their approach. So, like, we've got a bottle of liquid that tastes like umami, so super savory, or something that tastes like cake ingredients, and it's kind of being reminiscent of what rum would be, but it's this whole new thing in and of itself. So the breadth and depth of what is available for us in the non-alcoholic category is vast, and it allows us to mostly replicate a lot of stuff that we know as classic cocktails.
1: Yeah, Brian in Baltimore makes a good point. If you keep going to the barbershop, eventually you're going to get a haircut, something those in recovery should follow. So basically, if you continue emulating that you're drinking, is it something that could lead you back to drinking? That's a concern, I would think. But again, I'm fortunate and blessed enough to have not had an alcohol addiction problem. But for those who might have had it, I would say that there's a bit of a concern, I would imagine. Bob at Abedin says he's been sober for 7 years and he thinks the NA beers have saved him so far. There are times like grilling out, eating crabs, concerts that a beer is so ingrained in my way of life that drinking an NA beer or two lets me stay the course. Plus, NA beers are very good now. Heineken, Stella, Athletic, etc. All right. Well, good. Good, Bob. Keep up the good fight and keep on doing what you do. And if it works for you, that's great. I just wonder, it's kind of like what I bring up about when I talk about Lexington Market. If you have a methadone clinic where you have people that are trying to get clean from drug use and you're already medicating them some more, and then you send them out in the area where they're saying, we have 2 for $20 or whatever. We got the Osama bin Laden over here, and you have it right in your face. is that going to draw you more into potentially relapsing? I feel like that's a big part that needs to be talked about. However, this option obviously should be available for those in the masses. Here's more.
37: It's not just bars and restaurants noticing the change. At Total Wine & More in Laurel, there's a warehouse-sized selection of just about any libation you can think of. But one of the fastest-growing sections doesn't include alcohol at all.
2: We really started to see a surge in demand for these products, really within the last few years.
37: That surge has any beer, spirits, and wine now demanding shelf space.
3: Does it surprise you at how big this section of the store has grown to?
2: It is pretty wild how large it's gotten. I mean, these days it doesn't, because there really are a lot of customers that are looking for these items.
1: Yeah, interesting. And, you know, you think about it, we probably go 30 years and heck, 20 years now, 15 years, and you think, you kind of have to have, like, if you have a restaurant, you have to have gluten-free options, right? You're going to lose a segment of people if you don't have gluten-free options. You have to have a vegetarian option. If you don't have that, you're going to lose a segment of people as a restaurant, so you have to start expanding. And perhaps you think about it from the lens of capitalism, where if you're able to charge, you know, $3 or $4 less for this mocktail type drink, that's a good thing. You want your pina colada without the rum in it. You want another type of drink. I'm still curious about what a virgin old fashioned would taste like and look like. What are you going to use instead of the whiskey, the bourbon in it? What are you going to use? I'm curious.
37: A recent report by Nielsen IQ, a global consumer market research company, projected off-premise non-alcoholic sales to have surpassed $1 billion by the end of 2025. Something that doesn't happen if the taste isn't there.
3: I mean, people know what a normal Corona tastes like. They know what Guinness tastes like. What do the non-alcoholic versions of those taste like? Because that's what it comes down to.
2: Yeah, happy to say, super, super similar profiles. A lot of people have a hard time telling the difference.
1: Yeah, and I'm sure we've kind of heard that this experiment when it comes to vegan food and all, so there's that. Texter asks, are the chemicals in the fake drinks worse for you than the real ones? Sort of like the chemicals in diet sodas are worse than sugar. That's a relative question that also should be answered as part of this. And I think that anybody who drinks the diet sodas or drinks the zero calorie and zero sugar, and they're using whatever the substitute is, you have to be concerned about the intake of that. But again, is the sugar itself better? I mean, again, I looked at a soda this past weekend and it had 100%, 120% of the daily value of sugar in it. And I'm like, you know, it goes right back on the shelf. I don't drink soda as a matter of practice. In general, I try to stay away from it because you're set back right off the top.
37: But it's not like you have to pick one or the other. The same Nielsen IQ report shows 92% of non-alcohol buyers also purchased alcohol-containing products, something Total Wine brand marketing director Sam Blum says they're seeing in their stores.
2: Most customers are purchasing this alongside the beer, spirits, and wine that they regularly purchase. And so it's about making this a, you know, one-stop shop and something so that you can just have a variety of options. For yourself or for anyone you may be having over. You know, many people are consuming both.
1: Yeah, and ultimately, you know, this is, I guess, the way. It could be a good social opportunity and social experiment of sorts, and it might work. A texter says, I understand the concept, but give me the alcohol version. And you know what? I'm perfectly good with that. I'm perfectly good with the fact that the non-alcoholic version exists, and there are some people who are going to use it. And then there are others who are going to want the alcoholic version, and they're able to manage themselves. I think that's the important part.
37: Showing this sober curious movement is taking hold both at home and at your local watering hole, much to the joy of our local health tender.
38: You've got one body. This is the one that's going to take us through the whole ride. So, like, treat it well. See what treating it well looks like and figure out what that looks like for you personally. So I love seeing it.
1: All right. Well, we'll see you at the bar. Cheers with the mocktails. That's a growing industry beyond $1 billion at the end of 2025. Quite interesting. And hey, if it works for you, it works for you. Let's come back and speak to Angelette when we return here on the TJ Smith Show.
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6: Traffic.
0: I-95 southbound at Route 24, roadwork blocks the right lane. The traffic jam begins at Route 543. Continuing south, there's a wreck between Eastern Avenue and O'Donnell Street. The cleanup blocking the left lane, slowing the ride. Northbound 95, roadwork after Route 24 in the right lane. That traffic stop and go leaving Route 152. Then ahead into Cecil County, brief delays 95 north with work just before the Chesapeake House Travel Plaza blocking the right lane. BW Parkway below speed northbound between Route 32 and Route 175. WBAL TV 11 weather. Showers and storms likely today with highs near 90 degrees. Scattered storms tonight, some strong early, partly cloudy after midnight. Damaging winds, large hail possible with some storms. Lows will be in the low 70s. I'm Dan Hoffer, WBAL News Radio 1090 and FM 101.5.
20: Tuesday, July 21st. Threat of strong storms triggers weather alert day. State officials update federal officials on key bridge progress. Defense Secretary asking Congress for more war funding. President imposing new tariff on Canadian goods. Orioles look to start new win streak tonight. 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
9: I'm Caitlin Bancroft. Baltimore County Police are investigating an early morning homicide, and storm preparations are underway in Anne Arundel County as the area is still recovering from damage left behind by storms this past weekend. 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
1: So I wonder how socially acceptable it can become to have mocktails while at work. Somebody sent in, one texter sent in a great recipe for an old-fashioned, a non-alcoholic old-fashioned. Could I sit up here on camera and have my big cube in my whiskey glass and just enjoy myself an old-fashioned while on air? I'm drinking juice. It's a non-alcoholic beverage. Could I do it? Would you do it, Angelette? Angelette Avila is in the studio coming up 2 to 6 p.m.
11: Have what?
1: A non-alcoholic beverage.
11: Some of them are fun, sweet. I mean, but, the thing is, I'm not much of an alcoholic drinker. And,
1: you don't drink too much alcohol?
11: Mm-mm. Oh, okay. No.
1: Yeah, there's that. Well, you can drink the non-alcoholic version of it.
11: Yeah.
1: You don't drink any of this stuff.
11: Maybe a pina colada when I'm in Puerto Rico. That's about it.
1: All right.
11: I think, but it's also an age thing. I love my wines, but look, as I've gotten older, the acid reflux just doesn't.
1: I hear you.
11: You know?
1: Yeah.
11: So.
1: Yeah.
11: So there's that.
1: I know one day I'll be your age and I'll maybe experience that. But don't know nothing about that at my youthful age.
11: It started young.
1: Okay, yeah.
11: I did see a text here. I missed this discussion that you had about these mocktails because someone texted, did Angelette ever use alternative ingredients in her cupcakes? Gluten-free, sugar-free, dairy-free? I had a bakery years ago. And I did do the gluten-free because there's a lot of demand for it. But because a lot of people didn't buy it, I wasn't going to make...
1: Right.
11: I had 12 different flavors of cupcakes. Mm-hmm. And so my gluten-free every day was the vanilla and the chocolate. Right, that's it.
1: Yeah, and that's, I think, where you're growing as a capitalist. You want to make sure everybody spends their money with you instead of going elsewhere, potentially. Yeah. So that's a big part of this as well. So I didn't get to get into a few stories today, but because we were interrupted, as we heard from President Trump today, and he brought up Iran. He said they're begging for a deal again.
11: Is there a story to discuss here? Because I feel like a broken record here.
1: Over and over again. And it kind of makes you wonder where is this going to lead to moving forward? As, you know, part of me almost wonders that, you know, I don't even want to say, but I just don't know what direction this goes in because they...
11: I think the less he talks...
1: The better.
11: The better for us. I mean, it makes, I guess, great for talk radio and to have discussions on a daily basis about this. But when you think of other previous conflicts that we've been in under different presidencies, we weren't given so much detail every single day. And I don't know if we were given detail when there was details to be had or when there was something new.
1: And it feels like a lot of this, and I don't want to get into a show of our own with this, is ego, because a lot of the details that would be given, it might be more substantive if it came from like a Dan Cain. And quite honestly, I don't even know if Pete Hegseth matters now because he just wants to shower praise on Dear Leader as opposed to the nuts and bolts of what exactly is going on. But hearing the same old is just something else. Anyway, what are you going to talk about today?
11: Well, speaking of Hegseth, a little bit later on today, I'm going to talk about this whole testosterone testing. I know it was announced last week, but there's been a few articles that have been published since then, even from Fox News and The Hill, which tends to lean a little bit more to the right, questioning this. Mm. And they've also interviewed medical experts on this and if it's necessary to do this.
1: The cosplay G.I. Joe there. But
11: so we'll get into that today. I do want to talk about the special session coming up because they did announce yesterday that nothing else can be introduced during session. And I'm like, wait a minute, this is your time to kill two birds with one stone. If we're having to foot the bill for this special session, might as well tackle a few things. Because even last year when they had the emergency session because they had to replace Adrian Jones with a new House Speaker, they decided, well, what, we're here, we'll veto some bills and discuss a few other things. So we'll get into that. Also, interesting article from the Baltimore Sun about Maryland and Virginia's economy, how similar they are, but how much better Virginia outperforms us. And then also the SNAP audit that came out that is shocking, but not shocking or not surprising. So,
1: indeed, Texter tells me to enjoy my mocktail with at work with my work agitation management gummies. That's the way you frame it. See if I can get a doctor's note. That's Angela DeVillez. She's coming up next.
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0: This report brought to you by RockAuto.com. 95 southbound between Eastern Avenue and O'Donnell Street. Slow traffic with a crash blocking the left lane. 95 in Harford County. Traffic jammed. It's roadwork both north and southbound near Route 24 in the right lane. The northbound jam starts after Route 152. Southbound begins at Route 543. In Cecil County, there's a Project 95 north just before the Chesapeake House Travel Plaza. That's in the right lane. And the slow traffic northbound begins after the exit for Perryville. 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
1: All right, just as a reminder, we're expecting some strong storms pretty much at any moment now and, throughout the rest of the evening. So make sure you stay tuned to the shows here and stay tuned to us as we'll keep you informed of any of the breaking news when it comes to weather. We had the tornado warnings, I believe, on Saturday. I told you couldn't even get back in town. So if any of that were to happen in the metro area, obviously we will simulcast with WBAL-TV meteorologists to keep you informed. Orioles back in action tonight and hopefully can get the win against the Boston Red Sox and end their 14-game winning streak, and we can pick up another one of our own. Thanks a lot, Producer Kyle. It's been fun, but I got to run. You have yourselves a wonderful day and be safe out there. Angelette's coming up next.
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36: Cloudy 87. Good afternoon. I'm Caitlin Bancroft. An early morning shooting in Baltimore County leaves one person dead. And as residents in Emerald County, they're continuing to clean up from recent storms. They're preparing for another round of severe weather that's set to hit today. These stories and more. But first, the latest from ABC News, 2 o'clock.
12: From ABC News, I'm Michelle Franzen. The U.S. war with Iran ramping up, with the U.S. military targeting Iranian defense systems along the Strait of Hormuz, now closed off to most ships due to the renewed blockade. Now Iran-backed Houthis in Yemen are threatening to cut off ship traffic in the Red Sea, another critical waterway for goods. While hosting Lebanon's leader at the White House, President Trump issuing a warning to Iran and its proxies.
13: We've had no problem with the Houthis. They've had no problem with us for a long period of time, including during this conflict. I think that if there is something like that, we'll just have to take care of business.
12: In California, David Burke, the singer known as David, is in a Los Angeles courtroom for the start of his preliminary hearing in the murder of a 15-year-old after she allegedly threatened to expose their alleged sexual relationship. Celeste Rivas Hernandez's body found badly decomposed in the trunk of the singer's car last year, police say. David has pleaded not guilty to all charges. ABC's Alex Stone is outside court.
14: The first witness being called right now is a sheriff's deputy was called to do a welfare check back in 2024 on Celeste Rivas Hernandez at David Burke's home to say that they went and that he claimed that he didn't know who she was. But all of it getting going right now. David Burke, the singer David, sitting in an orange jail uniform, black rimmed glasses, smiling at his attorney, agreeing with the judge when the judge would talk about how this was going to go and moving forward. But this could go 3 to 7 days.
12: Communities along the Gulf Coast boarding up and filling up sandbags as Tropical Storm Bertha churns in the Gulf. The storm expected to make landfall in the coming days. Here's ABC's Ginger Z.
36: The system is just south of the Florida Panhandle, slowly rotating west, with landfall expected in southeast Louisiana on Wednesday. Officials are also warning beachgoers to stay out of the water. High surf and dangerous rip currents could make swimming deadly.
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9: At 2:02, good afternoon. I'm Caitlin Bancroft. We start in Baltimore County, where homicide detectives are investigating an early morning shooting that left a person dead. Not much is known at this time, just that officers found the person shot in the 8500 block of Chestnut Oak Road at around 1 in the morning. Anyone with information is asked to contact police. Unlicensed exotic animal photo shoots happening in Baltimore County, leading to the arrest of two men. County police say one of the photo shoots actually happened inside of a parking garage at the Towson Town Center, involved lemurs and spider monkeys. As much of our area prepares for possible severe weather, emergency officials are getting ready for the chance that today's storms could bring damaging wind, downed trees, and power outages.
3: In Anne Arundel County, Emergency Management Director Preeti Emmerich says the county's activating its Emergency Operations Center during the storm time range, which WBAL TV 11 meteorologist Elena Lee says will likely begin in central Maryland after 3 p.m. Emmerich says some parts of the county are still reeling.
15: We've had a series of storms that definitely impacted the Ferndale, Glen Burnie area.
3: Emmerich says county emergency managers are also coordinating with neighboring agencies as needed.
15: Annapolis City Office of Emergency Management is also gearing up and prepared for the storm.
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9: In Baltimore City, with a rise in reported ICE incidents around schools, the Baltimore City Council wants to hear from the public. The City Council will be holding a hearing this week on the impact of ICE activity on students, families, and schools. The hearing will take place on Thursday. The public is invited to testify, listen, and participate in a discussion about how students and their families, how they can best be supported and protected. A teen star of two Godzilla movies has died in a car crash in Frederick County.
17: Kaylee Hoddle, who was deaf, made her film debut in the 2021 Godzilla vs. King Kong, where she won acclaim for communicating with Kong in sign language. She also appeared in a 2024 sequel. Frederick County Sheriff's officials say the 18-year-old actress died early Tuesday after the car in which she was riding veered off a road in Iamsville. The driver, a 19-year-old man, was not seriously hurt. A third passenger, not hurt. Investigators say speed was likely a contributor to the crash. Robert Lang, WBAL News Radio 1090 and FM 101.5.
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0: I-95 southbound before O'Donnell Street. Accident cleanup blocks the left lane. The traffic is slow coming in from Eastern Avenue. Southbound 895 runs without delay to the Harbor Tunnel. In Harford County, road work on 95 both north and southbound near Route 24 blocking the right lane. It is bumper to bumper southbound from Route 543. Northbound begins after passing Route 152. Continuing north and on into Cecil County, once out past the exit for Perryville, Route 222, there are delays approaching the Chesapeake House Travel Plaza with a work zone blocking the right lane. I'm Dan Hoffer, WBAL News Radio 1090 and FM 101.5.
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4: Weather.
19: The forecast for tonight, expect mostly cloudy skies with a chance for showers and thunderstorms. And some of those storms could be strong or severe. Temperatures will drop back into the low 70s. On Wednesday, a mix of sun and clouds, a 30% chance for a shower or thunderstorm. High temperatures will be in the mid to upper 80s. On Thursday, the humidity is going to go down. Lots of sunshine and nice day. High temperatures in the low 80s. 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
9: It's been cloudy all day here on TV Hill 87. 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
11: All right, happy Tuesday, folks. It's 2:07 right now, and I'm looking at the radar map here, and the storm is already out there in western Maryland, in the panhandle, to be specific. So stay tuned. Keep tuning in throughout the day here, because we will alert you if any strong weather comes our way. So, yeah, it is. Be safe out there, guys. Be safe. While I'm here in the studio and we're waiting for weather, I'm looking at the other screen here in our studio with a lot of folks at the beach over there in Ocean City. So, quite interesting, depending on what side of the state you are in, either the panhandle with the storm coming your way or at the beach where it's nice and sunny. Anyways. Oh, lots to talk about. A lot here focus on our state. Everything from the SNAP benefits audit that was done. An interesting story about Maryland and Virginia's economies and some of the similarities and differences. And I do want to get into something that Hegseth mentioned last week and rolling out in the military. And it has to do with testosterone. Yes, men, yeah, they want to check your testosterone if you are in active duty. And also, let's get into actually what's happening in Annapolis in just a few weeks, which is that special session. And what in your mind qualifies as a special session of the Maryland General Assembly? Would it be like an emergency? Some sort of crisis, a budget crisis, a natural disaster, a leadership change, or something else? Because there's a new twist in Maryland's upcoming special session that has people talking. And as we know, lawmakers are going to return to Annapolis between August 3rd and the 5th to consider a constitutional amendment on redistricting. And that would basically put it on the ballot in November and allow you to decide whether we should amend the Constitution and get rid of the language that says redistricting and borders need to line up and be as close to borders and natural landmarks and waterways. And that is everything that they're going to discuss about in those 3 days. But now, Senate President Bill Ferguson and House Speaker Jocelyn Peña Melnick, they have sent a memo to every legislator saying that bill drafting for special session will be accepted only if it directly relates to congressional redistricting, basically. In other words, if a lawmaker wants to introduce a bill dealing with anything like energy costs, vehicle registration fees, taxes, housing, affordability, it won't be considered during those 3 days, guys. And they said at the end of the memo that those issues that everyone is concerned about in our state, frustrated with, those issues, you know what? They can wait till 2027. During the regular session. Think about that. So, and now people, supporters of this will be like, well, that's exactly what a special session is supposed to do. You gotta stay focused. Avoid turning 3 days into a free-for-all. Keep lawmakers on single issue, on the single issue they were called back to address. Well, that's certainly one way to look at it, but it raises another question. Think about previous special sessions that we've had. I'm thinking of just the most recent one last year, right? They had to select a new speaker after Speaker Adrian Jones resigned. That's how we got Jocelyn Peña Melnick. And during that session, they dealt with multiple legislative actions while everyone was in Annapolis. This time, it's different. And last time they said, while we look to see who we're going to replace, let's veto a few dozen bills that Westmore, let's override some of these vetoes that Westmore vetoed. But this time it's different. Leadership is intentionally limiting what can even be introduced. Whether you think that's appropriate or not, it's unquestionably a different approach. And I think here's the part that I think you, the taxpayers, are entitled to ask about. How much is this going to cost? Because the Baltimore Sun did a story and they did ask. They did ask. They asked the governor's office, the Senate president, the speaker. None provided an estimate

0: 410-467-9225. And, you know, I think about it this way. Imagine hiring a contractor to come to your house. While they're there, you know there's like a roof leak, your plumbing needs work, and your electrical panel is outdated. I say this because this is what my son's going through right now. But this contractor that you brought to your house says, I'm only going to fix one window. I'm not even permitted to look at anything else. You might say, well, if you're already here, why not tackle more than one problem? Kill two birds with one stone. That's the question this memo that was sent yesterday raises. So I'd love to hear from you. Is congressional redistricting important enough to justify a standalone special session? Should legislative leaders limit the agenda to just one issue? Or should lawmakers be allowed to introduce bills on other pressing concerns while they're already assembled? At the end of the day, I feel like, especially Republicans here who want to kind of introduce some other things to tackle, not that I recommend this, and it doesn't look good for you guys, but why even go to Annapolis? Because the Democrats have super majority. They are sold on this agenda, and this is going to pass. So why even make the effort? Maybe save us some money. Anyways, I love to hear your thoughts on this. The lines are open, 410-467-WBAL or 410-467-9225. When we come back, we'll take your calls and messages here on the Angeletta Velez Show.
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2: 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And Shauna, great to see you.
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3: This report brought to you by ExpressPros.com. 95 northbound traffic slow in Harford County passing Route 24. That's roadwork blocking the right lane. Continuing north into Cecil County, the pace improving out by the Chesapeake House Travel Plaza where they had been working in the right lane. Southbound 95, that's jammed between Route 543 and Route 24. Roadwork blocking the right lane. Continuing south towards the city, the pace improving quickly. A wreck before O'Donnell Street has been moved over to the shoulder. Nothing in the way through the Fort McHenry Tunnel or the Harbor Tunnel. Minor delays on the BW Parkway between Route 32 and Route 175. 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
4: Okay, if you're just joining us, we've been talking about Maryland's upcoming special session on congressional redistricting that's going to occur August 3rd to August 5th. But since yesterday, towards the end of my show, when I got this notification, the story... It took another turn after legislative leaders Pena Melnick and Ferguson announced that lawmakers will only be allowed to introduce bills related to redistricting. Nothing else. Basically, in other words, this is all we're going to talk about. This is all what we are going to talk about and vote on. Anything else, any other issues we can deal with come next year, come 2027. And that's where I think this conversation gets really interesting. Because when I hear the word or the phrase special session, I think of something that simply cannot wait, right? A budget emergency, a constitutional crisis, a natural disaster. Heck, last year, I think it was in December, right? Lawmakers returned to Annapolis because they needed to elect a new Speaker of the House after Adrian Jones resigned. And while they were there, they also had discussions and votes to override dozens. I think it was about 19. Don't quote me on that. Someone double check for me, but I know it was over a dozen. There was over a dozen of Governor Moore's vetoes that they overrode. In other words, they didn't just show up for one ceremonial vote. They addressed multiple pressing matters that were before the state, at least pressing matters for them. However, this time, leadership has taken a different approach. And they're like, if you have a bill dealing with rising energy costs, you want to override the bill we passed last year for vehicle registrations or the 6.5% excise tax on vehicle purchases or the paint tax or anything else, you can't introduce it. Sorry. It's ridiculous. If you have legislation on affordability, taxes, heck, even disability funding, because there's been an uproar over that, or any of the issues people have been calling this show about for months, or people have been writing op-eds about for months, or even issues that have been shown in poll after poll that are people, Maryland's concerns, you're not even allowed to draft it for a special session. And Republicans are furious because House Minority Leader Jason Buckle in the statement says the message being sent is your problem can wait. Senate Minority Leader Steve Hershey argues that if lawmakers are already gathering in Annapolis, they should be working on what he calls the kitchen table issues. Marylanders are actually losing sleep over. Republicans had plans to introduce legislation dealing with affordability, energy costs, and other financial pressures. But under this directive, those proposals won't even make it to the onto the agenda. It won't make the light of day. And this whole thing where Jason Buckle says your problems can wait, think about that. It's basically saying they don't care about you guys. They have their own agenda. And here's what I keep wrestling with is congressional redistricting that important right now? Is it an emergency? Changing our state's constitution is a serious matter, folks. But is the most urgent issue facing Maryland, is it the most pressing issue for you? Is this something that is the number one concern for you as a resident of this state? What's the number one issue for you? Well, I'd love to hear your thoughts. What is the one issue you would think they would be working on right now during this special session? What is the emergency right now for you? 410-467-WBAL, or you can also text me at the Green Solutions Remodeling.com text line at 410-467-9225. I'll tell you, if I were to go into a grocery store right now and stop like 10 people and ask them what they're worried about, how many of you would think they would say congressional redistricting? Yeah, I think you know the answer. I think people would be talking about their electric bill, buying a home, the war, even the war overseas, which is something Republicans wanted to introduce and mention earlier this year, that if there's a special session, let's talk about doing a gas tax relief for a month like we had about 4 years ago. I think people would talk about public safety. As a matter of fact, GK had mentioned that in a text earlier. I can't find it right now. But yeah, here it is. It says, here we go. GK says juvenile criminals, dirt biking, smoke shops, carjackings. Yeah, public safety. I think people would talk about data centers. Data centers would be a top concern for some people. Oh, the property taxes, insurance premiums. I don't know. We can go on and on. That's what I hear every day from a lot of people. That's what fills the inbox here on the text line. That's what families are talking about around the dinner table. So when leadership says none of those issues are even eligible for discussion during a special session, it's fair to ask what message that sends. Maybe leadership believes staying focused on one issue is the best way to conduct a special session. Maybe that's a legitimate argument, but it's also legitimate for taxpayers to ask whether bringing lawmakers back to Annapolis at a cost that we don't even know how much it's going to cost, could be millions. I think it's legitimate for taxpayers to ask whether bringing lawmakers back to Annapolis could have been used to accomplish more than one thing. If you're asking Marylanders to pay for a special session, shouldn't they expect it to address at least some of the problems they're facing today? Or something that we've been complaining about since last year that wasn't tackled? So here's my question. If you were writing the agenda for those 3 days in Annapolis in August, what would be the top of the list? Would it be congressional redistricting and amending our Constitution? Or would it be, or would it be something that's affecting your family the minute you open your mailbox, like the electric bill? Because I have a feeling I already know what most Marylanders would say. The thing I want to know is why legislators don't want to consider any of our concerns. 410-467-WBAL. We'll be back with your calls and messages.
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3: This report brought to you by ExpressPros.com. 95 northbound traffic slow in Harford County passing Route 24. That's roadwork blocking the right lane. Continuing north into Cecil County, the pace improving out by the Chesapeake House Travel Plaza where they had been working in the right lane. Southbound 95, that's jammed between Route 543 and Route 24. Roadwork blocking the right lane. Continuing south towards the city, the pace improving quickly. A wreck before O'Donnell Street has been moved over to the shoulder. Nothing in the way through the Fort McHenry Tunnel or the Harbor Tunnel. Minor delays on the BW Parkway between Route 32 and Route 175. 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
5: Cloudy 86 at 2:30. Good afternoon. I'm Caitlin Bancroft. Underway at this hour, a press conference is being held on a staffing crisis in state jails. Ask Me represents over 6,000 correctional officers and will be the ones holding the press conference. Union officials are saying that staffing levels have deteriorated to the point where multiple assaults are happening and homicide numbers are accelerating at jails across the state. Two men are facing charges related to illegally possessing exotic animals and using them for photo shoots in Baltimore County. Police say at least one of those photo shoots happened in the parking garage at the Towson Town Center. According to charging documents, on June 30th, the two men used snakes, a lemur, and a spider monkey during a photo shoot in the mall parking garage. Maryland law states the ownership of non-human primates is illegal except under certain conditions. From the ABC News Desk, a federal appeals court has rejected a request by former President Joe Biden to block the release of audio recordings and transcripts of his interviews with a memoir ghostwriter before he was elected president. The panel's 2-1 ruling late last night found there's a substantial public interest in disclosing the material the Democrat wants to keep hidden. On Capitol Hill today, top military leaders are asking Congress to approve more than $67 billion for the war in Iran. The request comes on top of the Trump administration's proposed $500 billion increase to next year's Pentagon budget. T.J. Smith talks with Baltimore City Police Commissioner Richard Warley tomorrow morning after the news at 11 o'clock. I'm Caitlin Bancroft, WBAL News Radio 1090 and FM 101.5.
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3: This report brought to you by ExpressPros.com. 95 northbound traffic slow in Harford County passing Route 24. That's road work blocking the right lane. Continuing north into Cecil County, the pace improving out by the Chesapeake House Travel Plaza where they had been working in the right lane. Southbound 95, that's jammed between Route 543 and Route 24. Road work blocking the right lane. Continuing south towards the city, the pace improving quickly. A wreck before O'Donnell Street has been moved over to the shoulder. Nothing in the way through the Fort McHenry Tunnel or the Harbor Tunnel. Minor delays on the BW Parkway between Route 32 and Route 175. 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
4: All right, we've been talking about this special session and the limits on what will be discussed. And nothing else can be discussed except redistricting, which is quite fascinating because that's never how it's been dealt with in the past, where if you're going to be in Annapolis and you're spending millions of dollars, you can, you know, might as well kill three birds with one stone, but not this time. And I ask, what are some of the pressing issues that people have today? Someone here on the text line says BG&E, energy and property taxes, extra costs and all fees. That's Eric of Sparks. Another texter says juvenile crime on the elderly. Another texter says, Angelette, this sounds like kangaroo court to me. A predetermined verdict, no due process, and arbitrary procedures. Love your show. Kathleen and Glen Burnie, thanks for those messages. And here's another text that came in. It says, if redistricting passes, can it take effect before the general election this fall? Or because we've had primary already, has to wait until next election? If the latter, why the need for a special session at all? And that's kind of my point here. Because at the end of the day, this is not going to change anything in November. It's not going to change anything. It's just going to appear on your ballot in November. So it's important to be informed on this and what you're going to be voting for. Because the thing I'm going to be watching in August is the kind of language that will be on the ballot that can easily manipulate people that are uninformed. And since you guys are informed listeners, you need to do the work to inform other people. At the end of the day, we have to vote for it. And all this does is lay the groundwork for them to come back in January and vote on that map that didn't go anywhere last year or earlier this year and vote for that. So it won't take place right away. It'll take place in 2028. And this is the thing. It's like on a national stage, this conversation is long done. It's done. No one's talking about redistricting it anymore. People are talking about things like affordability, the war, housing, data centers. That's what people are talking about. Public safety. But no, they're saying it's an issue. It's an emergency. So we got to deal with it now. But again, it's not going to take place if voters vote for this, which, given the state that we're in, it'll pass and we'll have new maps in 2028. Then about 4 years later, we'll get another new map because of redistricting or because of the census. And at the rate that we're going with 300,000 plus people leaving the state in about a decade, soon enough, we're not going to be talking about 8 districts anymore. We're going to be talking about 7. 7. And all this, you know, our neighboring state, Virginia, they tackled this a while back. Now the courts said otherwise. And after all the millions of dollars spent in campaigning to change their seats there, yeah, the court said no. So, and it's been kind of quiet ever since. And speaking of Virginia, there was an interesting story out of the Baltimore Sun, too. And it got me thinking, like, if your doctor told you your blood pressure was too high, then another doctor told you your cholesterol was too high, and then a third doctor said you're at risk for heart disease, would you say I'm not going to judge my health based on one test or a couple of tests? Or would you admit maybe there's a bigger problem? Because that's the conversation Maryland needs to have right now. And for what, a couple of years? Over a year, we've heard that Maryland's economy is struggling. The last year, a year and a half or so, that our economy has been struggling because of President Trump's federal workforce cuts. But the evidence is piling up and it tells a much bigger story. And here's what jumped out at me, because the headline was like Maryland versus Virginia. Maryland and Virginia lost almost the exact same number of federal jobs. Maryland lost about 25,000. Virginia lost about 24,000. Practically identical. Yet Virginia ranks third in America for business. Maryland, yeah, we talked about this the other day, CNBC. We rank 36 overall. And when CNBC looks strictly at the economy, when we broke it down to the economy, you know where we ranked? 49th, the second worst in the country. Now, think about that for a second. If the layoffs were the whole story, shouldn't Virginia be struggling just as much? Instead, Virginia absorbed the punch. Maryland, nah, we staggered. Why? Because Virginia has spent years building a diversified private sector economy. Everything from technology, defense, financial services, data centers, 600 to be exact and counting, private investment. When one engine slowed down, they had several others still running. And they pay less in their electric bills. Maryland, on the other side, we have leaned far more heavily on one engine, the federal government. It's like putting all your retirement savings into one stock. Everything looks great until that one stock drops, right? Diversification isn't exciting when times are good. It's what saves us when times get tough. And here's where I think the governor's office deserves a fair hearing, because they did respond to this whole story. They said, the governor's office said, one ranking doesn't define Maryland. Their spokesperson pointed to education, innovation, quality of life, and billions in announced private investment. Mind you, also corporate welfare. I'm just going to add that one bit to it. But anyways, they said that they're investing in AI, cybersecurity, quantum computing, life sciences, and advanced manufacturing. Well, I hope that strategy works. I genuinely do, because every Marylander benefits if it succeeds. But here's my concern. When CNBC says we're 49th in the economy, when Moody's downgrades Maryland over a year ago, and now, what, just a couple months ago, S&P Global has revised Maryland's debt outlook from stable to negative because of structural budget pressures. At what point do we stop saying, don't look over here, Stop, you know, and start asking why every independent scoreboard seems to be flashing yellow. It's a little like a magician on a stage. Don't pay attention to the Warren Knights over here. Look at these exciting announcements over here. The announcement, guys, it matters because eventually the report card matters too. Because rankings affect whether businesses want to invest here. Credit outlooks affect what taxpayers pay to borrow money. Business confidence affect jobs. These aren't political talking points. They're economic realities. There's even a couple of economists that weighed in this story from the Baltimore Sun. So if two neighboring states take nearly the same economic hit when it comes to the federal layoff of jobs, but one keeps moving forward while the other falls near the bottom nationally, is the problem really the hit, or is it how prepared you were before it happened? And if Moody's and S&P and CNBC and economists and business groups are all raising similar concerns, should we dismiss those warnings, or should we finally admit that Maryland's economy needs more than excuses? It needs structural change. The lines are open, 410-467-WBAL. Or you can also text me at the greensolutionsremodeling.com text line at 410-467-9225. When we come back, we'll get to your calls and messages here on the Angeletta Velez Show.
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9: Traffic.
3: I-95 in Harford County, road work continuing both northbound and southbound near Route 24. It is the right lane that is blocked. The northbound traffic jam starts just after Route 152. Southbound, it begins just after leaving Route 543. Now at 95 at the Fort McHenry Tunnel, everything open. Minor delays starting to form coming north from Hanover Street. Same with 895 off the Steel Bridge into the Harbor Tunnel. BW Parkway finding delays southbound between Route 32 and Route 198, northbound between Route 32 and Route 175. Beltway traffic clear through Catonsville and Pikesville right into Towson and Parkville. WBAL TV 11 weather, showers and thunderstorms likely today, highs near 90 degrees. Scattered storms this evening, some strong early, partly cloudy after midnight, low temperatures in the low 70s. I'm Dan Offer, WBAL News Radio 1090 and FM 101.5.
11: The Baltimore area bracing for some severe thunderstorms this afternoon, and we have breaking news in Parkville as a bus crashes into a building. The update at 3 o'clock on WBAL News Radio 1090 and FM 101.5.
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4: All right, we've been talking about this Baltimore Sun article that really helps explain why Maryland's economy continues to trail that of Virginia. I mean, there's a lot of similarities between our states. And they lost the same number of federal jobs during the Trump's administration's workforce reductions. And Virginia, despite all this, it ranks third in the nation for business, while Maryland sits at 36 and our economy ranks at 49th, second worst in the country. So if both states took nearly the same punch from the federal government, why did one stay on its feet while the other stumbled? And experts interviewed in this article and economists and folks from universities say Virginia spent decades building a stronger private sector economy with technology and defense and finance and data centers, while Maryland remained too dependent on the federal government. And there was a Towson University economist said the federal layoffs didn't create Maryland's economic problems. They simply expose and accelerated problems that were already there. And he pointed to permitting delays, barriers to business expansion, and an economy that relied on Washington for too long. Those aren't Republican talking points. Those are structural issues identified by an economist. So yes, the federal layoffs hurt Maryland. Nobody's denying that. But the bigger question is, why did they hurt Maryland so much more than Virginia? The lines are open 410-467-WBAL, or you can also text me at the greensolutionsremodeling.com text line at 410-467-9225. There's a text that came in from Pam. She says, is the economic rating partially due to the number of Marylanders who are leaving the state? Not so much that, but mainly the budget, our budget concerns, the deficits. And like this economist said, permitting delays for housing, barriers to business expansion. That's pretty much it. It's a recipe for disaster. Let's go to Aki from Maryland. Thanks for calling in, Aki. What do you make of this interesting story in comparing both states?
18: Oh, okay. Hi, Angelette. I was going to speak on the redistricting. I'm hoping I'm on the right conversation.
4: Yeah, no, we talked about that a while ago.
18: Okay. All right. So what do you want me to comment on?
4: We're talking about, you know, what's driving, like, why are we worse off than Virginia when they lost as many federal employees as we did?
18: Each state is differently. Each state has different laws, different leaders. Virginia is probably has a little bit more Republicans in their district in the southern parts of Virginia.
4: It's more purple.
18: The upper part is probably a little bit more Democratic, and especially Northern Virginia. I just think that Virginia's approaches to their budget and to their citizens is totally different in Maryland than Maryland. I think Maryland is kind of focusing on what the politicians want.
4: Yeah.
18: And
4: yeah.
18: I can remember the Constitution of the United States in 1788. We the people affirm that the government of the United States exists to serve its citizens.
4: Mm-hmm.
18: The government officials serve at the pleasure of the people.
4: Yeah.
18: So
4: yeah.
18: It's like the government are trying to rule over the people in Maryland, telling us what they're going to do instead of having sessions where they come out and speak to their constituents and ask the constituents what they want.
4: Yeah,
18: that's the problem in Maryland.
4: Yeah, thank you very much, Aki. And she was able to tie in redistricting because that is the important issue for them right now, not affordability. Think about that. Let's bring in John from Glen Arm. Thanks for calling in, John. John, what are your thoughts on this story?
19: Well, there's some hidden things out there besides our anemic private sector.
4: Mm-hmm.
19: We've got a public sector that competes directly with the private sector.
4: Mm-hmm.
19: We've got plumbers and electricians and painters and stuff. They all work for the school systems.
4: Yeah.
19: So that makes no sense at all. If it's in the yellow pages, it's not going in the blue pages.
4: Mm. Yeah, thank you very much, John. Let me squeeze in Lee here too from Whitehall. Lee, you have you got the last thoughts here.
20: All right, Maryland has always been tied to the federal government. I grew up in Montgomery County.
4: Mm-hmm.
20: Everybody's parents work for the federal government.
4: Yeah. Mm-hmm.
20: But look at it. There is no diversity. Who's the number one employer in Baltimore City? John Hopkins Medical.
4: Mm-hmm.
20: Yet, who provides more jobs? Farmers.
4: Mm.
20: That's the one that's the biggest one. But does Maryland ever look at the farmers to help them out, to expand? No.
4: No.
20: What did they do? They took away competition.
4: Mm-hmm.
20: I got my electric from Constellation. Well, they took that choice away. So I went and got solar. I'd like to have enough solar to be totally off the grid.
4: I love that idea too. Thank you very much, Lee. Yeah. I mean, it really boils down if you read into this article and what's fascinating with this article from the Baltimore Sun is they basically stole my thunder. I've been talking about this for over a year, especially after Moody's gave us that downgrade, is how similar we are to Virginia, but how different we are. And it's because we lack diversity in our economy and what we invest in. And the lack of competition. Think about it. Anyways, we may come back to this a little bit later. A lot of you guys had weighed in on the text line, but I do want to switch it up here. It's another Maryland story, and it has to do with waste, fraud, and abuse. And this audit, it has it all. We'll get into this audit next.
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3: This report brought to you by Aleve, 95 north into Harford County. The pace beginning to improve. Work has been picked up for the day after Route 24. Southbound, they're still in the right lane at Route 24, and it is stop and go from Route 543. Now heading for the Fort McHenry Tunnel on 95. Delays are growing from Washington Boulevard on 895. It'll begin at the Steel Bridge on the way into the Harbor Tunnel. Brief beltway delays so far. Inner loop from Route 40 around to Security Boulevard. BW Parkway on the brakes both directions passing Route 32. 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
4: If someone wins $2 million, should taxpayers still be buying their groceries, guys? 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Also, inmates received this SNAP benefits. 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That's coming up on the Angela Deviles Show.
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5: At 3 o'clock, breaking news in Baltimore County. A bus crashes into a building in Parkville. We'll get a report from Sky 11 Captain Roy Taylor and meteorologist Tony Pan tracking the storms. There's now a severe thunderstorm watch for the Baltimore area until 10 o'clock. ABC News next.
22: ABC News, I'm Michelle Franzen. A group of 24 survivors of the late convicted sex offenders Jeffrey Epstein and convicted sex trafficker Ghislaine Maxwell are urging key Republican Senators Tom Tillis and John Cornyn to vote against confirming Todd Blanche as Attorney General.
25: Tillis last week had required Blanche to meet with Epstein's victims to secure his vote to move his nomination forward. But after that meeting took place, a group of 24 survivors said that Blanche deflected responsibility, interrupted, and gaslit the woman. They called the meeting a, quote, box-checking exercise arranged only after his confirmation was put at risk. Blanche requires the votes of both Tillis and Cornyn for his nomination to survive. Peter Haralambos, ABC News.
22: The U.S. has carried out 10 straight days of airstrikes targeting Iranian sites. Iran also continuing to launch its own attacks at U.S. sites in the region. The President Trump says Iran will pay for the strikes at a U.S. base in Jordan that killed two U.S. service members Friday. On Capitol Hill this hour, Pentagon officials are briefing lawmakers asking for more than $80 billion more to pay for the war. ABC's Jay O'Brien says Defense Secretary Pete Hegseth is among those appearing at an appropriation hearing.
26: This is what lawmakers really on both sides of the aisle view as the only oversight that they're going to be able to conduct over this war. Not a vote, not a war powers vote, the way that we've seen some successful and some go down in the Senate, and certainly not, in the words of even some Republicans, criticism directed at the White House. It's going to be, many lawmakers tell me in their view, the power of the purse strings that Congress has that will really give them the ability, in their view, to conduct oversight over this war.
22: The FDA is still trying to confirm the source of the cyclosporiasis outbreak across states in the U.S. The investigation focusing on lettuce and testing samples from Taylor Farms sourced in Mexico. The company issuing a recall, it says, out of an abundance of caution. You're listening to ABC News.
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5: 302, good afternoon, Baltimore. I'm Robert Lang. We are following breaking news in Baltimore County. Minutes ago, a school bus crashed into a building in Parkville. Sky 11 Captain Roy Taylor above the scene.
27: Harford Road, north of Taylor Avenue. It appears the school bus that was involved in this crash was also involved in a collision with two other vehicles that we can tell right now. We still don't know the chain of events. Multiple people were injured, but they seem to be priority three or walking wounded. We haven't heard anything more serious than that at the present time, but still a mass casualty event going on here on Harford Road.
5: Now, Baltimore County fire officials say no one was trapped in the wreckage, but several people are being evaluated for injuries at the scene. This, again, Harford Road near Taylor Avenue. Marianne Perry will update the story in traffic coming up. Our other developing story, the weather. The Baltimore area now under a severe thunderstorm watch until 10 tonight. In fact, that watch covers nearly the entire state of Maryland. WBL meteorologist Tony Pan says potentially severe storms are on the way.
6: Probably up until at least 4 p.m. I don't expect anything to be around Baltimore, so the weather should be fine up until that time. This evening and early tonight, there's still a chance for some stronger thunderstorms to develop, but that's still an if for right now.
5: As for the tornado threat, that so far is to the north of Baltimore, an area including Lancaster County in Pennsylvania, Newcastle County in Delaware, and points north under a tornado watch until 9 o'clock tonight. As our area prepares for the threat of more severe weather, an Anne Arundel County community already dealing with the aftermath of the weekend storms.
7: Homes are condemned, and there was even a tree company airlifting torn-up trees here on Bird Road in Rivera Beach. Prince Solomon with Rise Exteriors was working on a woman's home that had been damaged.
10: There was a car seat that was crushed by the trees. It's actually really bad. It's sad to see. There's playhouses on their face. And of course, you see someone's house and it might not be yours, but you're looking at it like that's someone's livable house. Someone worked for that. That's the American dream. And it's just completely, some of these houses are destroyed.
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12: The Orioles face the hottest team in baseball again tonight. The O's take on the Red Sox at Fenway, who are looking for a franchise record tying 15th straight win. Kyle Brandish gets the start for Baltimore. First pitch, 7:10. The Miami Dolphins and linebacker Jordan Brooks have reportedly agreed to a 3-year, $51 million extension with $35 million guaranteed. I'm Rick Hoschel on the home of the Orioles and Ravens, WBAL News Radio 1090 and FM 101.5.
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4: Traffic. We are going to start in Parkville. Good afternoon, by the way. We have that accident that you heard Robert Lang and Captain Roy reporting on, a school bus into a building. This accident occurred, it looks like, just before, about a half an hour ago. It's Harford Road north of Taylor Avenue. So Harford Road is shut down in both directions between Linwood and Taylor Avenue. So you could always take Bel Air Road instead, or Paring Parkway, or another alternate route to avoid those delays. No delays on the Jones Falls Expressway, but in the city we are already seeing some heavy traffic northbound on 95 from DeSoto Road over to Hanover Street, and the delays on 895 northbound begin at Poteet Street as you head to the Harbor Tunnel. I'm Marianne Perry, only BIL News Radio 1090 and FM 101.5.
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4: Weather.
6: The forecast for tonight: expect mostly cloudy skies with a chance for showers and thunderstorms, and some of those storms could be strong or severe. Temperatures will drop back into the low 70s. On Wednesday, a mix of sun and clouds, a 30% chance for a shower or thunderstorm. High temperatures will be in the mid to upper 80s. On Thursday, the humidity is going to go down. Lots of sunshine, a nice day. High temperatures in the low 80s. 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
5: WBL radar is showing the heaviest thunderstorms, Hagerstown and points west, also over south central Pennsylvania. The entire state of Maryland under a severe thunderstorm watch until 10 o'clock tonight. Cloudy here in Baltimore and 83. Orioles continuing their series against the Red Sox tonight in Boston. 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
4: All right, I'm having little glitches here on my computer. All right, this is very weird. The text line, it's going to take a minute, but the text line is still up. Anyways, let's get into this story. It has to do with waste, fraud, and abuse. If you won $2 million tomorrow, would you still expect taxpayers to buy your groceries? What if I told you the state of Maryland apparently thought that was perfectly acceptable? That was okay, because according to a brand new legislative audit, someone who won a $2 million lottery jackpot continued receiving nearly $9,000 in public benefits. The audit also found nearly 1,900 instances where inmates received SNAP or other public assistance while incarcerated, guys, even though inmates generally aren't eligible. Now, before anyone says, oh, well, Angela, this was just one lottery winner, I don't think that's the story, guys. The story is, if auditors could find it, why couldn't the agency? And even if it was one, I bet you there's more than one. How much waste are you willing to tolerate before you stop trusting the government with your tax dollars? And let me make something clear. I don't think most Americans are against helping people who legitimately need help. If a family falls on hard times, if someone loses their job, if a senior citizen needs a little assistance, that's exactly why safety net programs exist. The problem isn't the safety net. The problem is when the people holding the net aren't paying attention to who's landing in it. Because every dollar that goes to someone who doesn't qualify is a dollar that isn't going to someone who actually does need it. And every story like this chips away at public confidence. And eventually people stop trusting the program altogether. Here's what jumped out at me with this story. The audit didn't just find this lottery winner. It found local offices often failed to properly verify income. Okay. They were unable to verify income, employment, eligibility, documentation. Like I said, it even found inmates receiving benefits. This wasn't simply one dishonest person gaming the system. This was quite a few people. This was a system that wasn't catching obvious problems, guys. Think about your own job. If you kept making the same mistakes over and over again, if money kept disappearing at your work, if paperwork wasn't completed, if basic procedures weren't followed, would your boss shrug and say, no big deal? Of course not. There would be consequences. There could be some retraining. Someone probably would get fired. Policies would change, right? People would be held accountable. So why should government be held to a lower standard than the private sector? And I think this is where the conversation gets interesting, because whether you supported DOGE or not, whether you supported the big, beautiful bill or not, whether you like J.D. Vance and his fraud task force that Trump signed him up for or not, you notice something. Notice something with all those things. Because for months, over a year, especially from Republicans. You heard that they saying that we got to root out waste, fraud, and abuse in government. And a lot of people rolled their eyes. Some dismissed it as political talking points. But then an audit like this comes out where you got a lottery winner collecting benefits, inmates receiving assistance, files missing documentation, eligibility not properly verified. And you start thinking, maybe this is exactly what they're talking about. Waste doesn't always look like some Hollywood corruption scandal. Sometimes it looks incredibly boring. A form that never got checked. A database that wasn't updated. Two government systems that don't communicate to each other. A supervisor who never followed up. One missed safeguard.

0: verify income in real time when legally permissible. Use technology that actually talks to other databases. Audit continuously. Continuously. Instead of every few years. Create real accountability. Because here's something government often forgets. The goal isn't just catching mistakes after they happen. The goal is designing a system where they're much harder to happen in the first place. That's why what good management looks like. So I love to hear from you. The story isn't about one lottery winner. It's not about the inmates. It's about competence and stewardship. It's about respecting the taxpayers who fund these programs in the first place. Let's hear from you. At what point does oversight become unacceptable? Should government agencies be required to prove they're protecting our dollars before asking taxpayers for more money? And here's the biggest question of all. Is the real problem fraud, or have we simply accepted a culture where government mistakes have no consequences? The lines are open, 410-467-WBAL, or you can also text me at the greensolutionsremodeling.com text line at 410-467-9225. When we come back, we'll take your calls and messages here on the Angeletta Velez Show.
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2: 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And Shauna, great to see you.
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2: Traffic and weather. We will start in Parkville with the accident involving a school bus that crashed into a building. Harford Road is shut down between Taylor Avenue and Linwood Road. That means, of course, you're going to have to find an alternate route, such as Bel Air Road or Paring Parkway. Just you want to stay away from Harford Road for this afternoon. And in Baltimore City, we have a crash on, it looks like, West Patapsco Avenue, right around Annapolis Road, that intersection there. We are already seeing northbound delays on 95 and 895 for those of you heading to the tunnels. WBAL-TV 11 weather, scattered thunderstorms early on this evening, then cloudy skies after midnight. A few storms could be severe, and a low of 69. Tomorrow, partly sunny and a high of 88. I'm Mary Ann Perry, WBAL News Radio 1090 and FM 101.5.
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4: All right, if you're just joining us, we've been talking about a new legislative audit that has found a $2 million lottery winner continuing to receive public benefits, and nearly 1,900 inmates who received assistance they generally weren't eligible for. And we spent a lot of time talking about waste, fraud, and abuse, but I want to take this conversation one step further because I think there's a bigger issue hiding underneath all of this. Let me get to the text line here. We got a few text messages that came in. It says, I came to state of Maryland employment after three decades in the private sector, been here 12 years. The waste, incompetence, and outright fraud are astounding. This is from an anonymous state employee. Thanks for that. I love anonymous tips and comments. Here's another one. Let's see. It's no different than non-citizens coming into the country and collecting benefits. That's not okay. Yeah, there's that to this as well. Anyways, let me again, what I think there's more to this than just that. There's more to this. People always say government needs to do more. Yeah, more programs, more benefits, more oversight, more services. But here's my question. At what point does government become so large and so complicated that it simply can't manage everything it's already responsible for? Think about it. If the state can't consistently verify whether someone is in prison or whether someone just won $2 million, how confident should we be when government says, trust us, we'll manage another new program. Trust us. We're here from the government and we're here to help. Oh, that sounds like Reagan. Anyways, you know what I'm getting at. Because every new program isn't just another promise. It's another database. It's another agency, another set of employees, another opportunity for something to fall through the cracks. And maybe that's why this conversation about like DOGE and the federal government's effort to cut waste, the big, beautiful bill, even Vice President J.D. Vance leading the fraud task force has resonated with so many people. You don't have to agree with every proposal, but this audit, it proves one thing. It proves that waste exists. The oversight failures exist. The question isn't whether we should help people. The question is whether government has earned our trust to manage taxpayer dollars responsibly. And if the answer is no, then fixing the system has to come before expanding the system. because accountability isn't about punishing government. It's about protecting the people who pay for it and protecting the people who truly depend on these programs. And this is why I can't, it boggles my mind. I kind of get it when the federal government or the Trump administration is like, hey, can you release your information, your SNAP benefits, how you do all this stuff? Can you release that information? Can we have access to your records? It's not like they're looking to punish the state, but they're trying to pinpoint says, well, look, let's have an extra set of eyes on this. Because look what has just happened just recently where they identify all the other states, mind you, red-leaning states that open their books to the federal government. They identified so many people gaming the system, even dead people. Now, we're not talking about the voter rolls. We're talking about dead people receiving benefits. I know this is more than just illegal immigrants, like my texter said here, but you have states that provides benefits to illegals. And they say, no, it's not coming from federal dollars. It's coming from our state dollars. Cause don't forget, there's they mix the funding between federal and state. But who's doing the checking to make sure that money is setting, that the state is setting their state dollars aside to pay for that? But I'd say many people that live in the state probably don't want that money going there to begin with. And all these states that open their books and they have identified so much waste and abuse, not fraud by the state, but fraud by citizens, then let's open the books here. Thank God for this audit, but now this audit, you know what's going to happen? What I see happening is the federal government is going to be like, aha, you see? This is why we need to open the books here in Maryland. We're going to sue you again. We are going to sue you all over again. Oh, boy. This is crazy. Let me go to the text line here, too. It says, Angelette, I bet there's plenty of fraud on top of waste. Yeah. Now, do you think it's fraud from our own government that they're intentionally committing fraud? I think it's the latter. I think people, humans, are committing fraud. They know what they're doing when they're reporting their information and they're doing it to game the system. The problem is the system, the government, you know, they're now outsmarting these fraudsters. The fraudsters have found a loophole and they're taking advantage of the government. They're taking advantage of us, the taxpayers. So that's the problem. And we need to unravel this. We need to get to the root of this. We need to hold those people accountable because at the end of the day, so much more money is being spent into these government programs. And it takes away from people who actually need it, that need this. Is the fraud is big enough for the eligible for a, I don't see what this, anyways, there's a few text messages here. It says, well, as high as state taxes, local taxes and federal taxes are, the $2 million was probably more like 200 and the person probably needed and still qualified for food stamps. No, this lottery winner, they won more than $2 million. And how, so are you saying whether someone makes $200,000 or $2 million, Scott from Baltimore, it's okay for them to receive benefits? Maybe they're living well beyond their means because I don't even make $200,000. I don't even make $2 million and I do not get benefits whatsoever. I don't need them. I live within my means. Anyways, coming up next, we got some more stories. A comment here from Westmore over the weekend. Hegseth, testosterone, and hemp vending machines. Stay tuned for more.
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2: Traffic and weather. Well, the big traffic story so far this afternoon is a school bus that crashed into a building in Parkville and possibly some other cars, according to Captain Roy. That's what's being reported. So Harford Road is shut down between Linwood Road and Taylor Avenue. You want to take Bel Air Road or Herring Parkway or 95 or another alternate route to avoid those delays. And in the city, we now have a disabled vehicle on 95 North in Bore 3 of the Fort McHenry Tunnel. So that's the left northbound tube. I don't have any other lane information, but I'll pass it along as soon as I get it. 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
5: 3:30, cloudy 83, a severe thunderstorm watch until 10 o'clock tonight. Good afternoon, I'm Robert Lang. We continue to follow that developing story in Baltimore County. A school bus crashed into a building in the 7800 block of Harford Road near Taylor Avenue in Parkville. This happened in the last hour. Sky 11, Captain Roy Taylor remains above the scene.
6: We have four people that were transported, two adults, two children. They are all priority threes, which is non-life threatening. We can tell you that the rest that were allegedly injured have been refusals. They refused treatment to go to the hospital. The area still remains cordoned off, shut down. Building inspector has been notified. Baltimore Gas Electric has been notified to respond due to power and gas.
5: Emergency crews also remain at the scene of the crash. Our other major story this afternoon, the weather. Potentially severe thunderstorms in the forecast for tonight. The entire state of Maryland now under a severe thunderstorm watch until 10 o'clock tonight. WBAL meteorologist Tony Pan says the Baltimore area could start to see rain after 4 this afternoon. There's also a tornado watch in effect north of Maryland. It's an area that includes Newcastle County in Delaware and Lancaster County in Pennsylvania. From the ABC News desk, the attack have ramped up between the U.S. and Iran as the memorandum of understanding has all but dissolved. The attacks have deterred ships from crossing the Strait of Hormuz. President Trump says the U.S. is prepared to continue to attack Iran, and the administration is now asking Congress for another $87 billion to fund the war. Defense Secretary Pete Hegseth among the administration officials appearing before a Senate committee this afternoon on that funding request. Rebound in semiconductor stocks fueling the stock market today. The NASDAQ up 1.25% for the biggest percentage gain so far today. The Dow's up 383 points, about 0.75%. Kyle Bradish on the mound as the Orioles continue their series in Boston tonight against the Red Sox. WBL's coverage starts after the news at 6, first pitch 7:10. And T.J. Smith talks with Baltimore Police Commissioner Richard Worley tomorrow morning after the news at 11. Robert Lang, WBAL News Radio 1090 and FM 101.5.
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2: Traffic and weather. In Parkville, Harford Road is still shut down between Taylor Avenue and Linwood Road, and that's due to the school bus which crashed into, that's Linwood Avenue and Taylor Avenue. School bus crashed into a building and possibly some other vehicles. You could take Harford Road, Old Harford Road, or even Bel Air Road if you wanted to avoid that, the delays there. No major delays in the city. Well, 95 is pretty hectic northbound from Caton Avenue up to Hanover Street. The disabled vehicle that was northbound in Bore 3 of the Fort McHenry Tunnel, that's been moved out of the way, thank goodness. And we're seeing delays from Poteet Street on 895 northbound. WBAL-TV 11 weather. Scattered thunderstorms early this evening, then cloudy skies after midnight. A few of those storms could be severe and a low of 69. Tomorrow, partly sunny, a high of 88. I'm Mary Ann Perry, WBAL News Radio 1090 and FM 101.5.
4: All right, we have Kai Reed here from WBAL TV 11 News. What do you have coming up?
13: Here's what we're working on for four, starting with a breaking news out of Parkville, where a school bus has crashed into a building. We'll have the very latest with live coverage from that scene. Then two deadly shootings 2 hours apart, what detectives are revealing about the victims there and what Baltimore police believe led to that gunfire. Plus an elevated storm risk possible tonight. We'll time that out and break down what you can expect on Wednesday. All that and a whole lot more coming up when we see it for.
4: Thank you very much.
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4: All right. Another interesting story. This one actually wasn't in the paper, but I did see it on the governor's website, the state website. He was over the weekend at American Federation for Teachers, the big teachers union, over the weekend and addressed, made a statement, a long statement. He published his speech on the website late yesterday, and I was like, there is something very interesting here that he said that caught my attention. And it has to do with education, obviously. He's at the AFT meeting. Have you ever noticed that sometimes the biggest political fight isn't over the policy, it's over what we call the policy? Because one word can completely change how people feel about something. Call it, for example, an estate tax. Or call it the death tax, right? Or illegal immigrant versus, I don't know, what's the other word? Oh, undocumented. Undocumented immigrant or non-citizen. It's the same issue, right? But it's a different framing. And that's exactly what caught my attention over the weekend, because he spoke there this weekend at the AFT convention, where Randy Weingarten was hosting thousands of teachers from across the country over there in D.C. today. And during his remarks, Moore criticized President Trump's education plan, or actually more specifically, the big, beautiful bill. And said something. Here, let me play the soundbite.
14: Buried inside that bill is a tax scheme that makes public funding and takes public funding and steers it towards private schools.
4: All right. That's what he said. Buried inside that bill is a tax scheme that takes public funding and steers it towards private school. Now let's slow down, because words matter. Here's how this federal program is designed to work. If a private individual, the actual term for this is called tax credit scholarship, and it exists in other states at the state level. But at the federal level, if you, an individual or a philanthropist, chooses to donate money to a nonprofit organization, you're going to choose that first. And then that nonprofit awards scholarships that families can apply for eligible educational expenses. Which, yes, it includes private schools, but it also includes any other type of learning opportunities. Let's say your child has a learning disability. They can have therapy, after child care expenses, tutoring, things like that. That is what is in the big, beautiful bill. And in return, you, the individual, receives a tax credit up to only $1,700, dollar for dollar. So if you want to donate $20,000, by all means, go ahead and do it, but you only get a tax break of $1,700. And again, all they're doing is multiplying what other states are doing that have the same program, but make it at a federal level. So states that do have the state program, basically, families that apply for these scholarships could double dip. They can get a scholarship from a nonprofit that is federally approved and get money directly from that nonprofit, or they get it from the state, and both. And again, these nonprofits do not get a single penny from the federal government. This is not like one of these nonprofits here that we talk about all the time that gets tax, you know, taxpayer funding, government funding. This is all funded directly through private donors. Any average person can donate to this. Especially if you love school choice. And at this point, we still have the opportunity to opt into this program. Now, critics, like Moore, like AFT, they argue that this is wrong, that this is the government. It's a tax scheme. It is not. You know how many other tax incentives we get? We can have things written off. If you have a good tax accountant, someone who's a CPA, anybody, they'll tell you all these opportunities that you can take advantage of. There's so many out there. And they're saying basically that this is the government subsidizing private education. Look, me and people that support this, if you read into this, the government, again, is not collecting any tax revenue and funneling it to nonprofits and therefore funneling it to private schools. This is not some fancy new way of allocating vouchers. It's not. It is private donations. And what I find fascinating in all of this, and after hearing him talking about, oh, this is going towards private schools. Well, Wes Moore, he took advantage of private education. He had the opportunity to go to a very expensive boarding school because apparently he's felt, actually, that was the other thing mentioned in his speech that I get in here, but he talks about how he felt the handcuffs over his wrist when he was 11 years old. And if that's true, right, his mom saw this. This is the story that his mom's like, no more of this. We need to change your life around. He was afforded to go to private school. No one criticized those decisions that his parents or his mother made. She was a single mother. His father died. I want to get that story straight. But it was a decision that they made, the family made. Most parents understand wanting what you believe is the best education for your children, the best foundation, an opportunity to break a cycle, or the opportunity to do better than themselves, than the parents. So here's my question. If private education was a good option for your own family, for your children as well, why oppose creating additional educational options for other families? That's a fair question that we should all be asking our governor. And maybe this really, maybe this is really about politics. Because again, Governor Moore wasn't speaking to a room full of parents trying to figure out where to send their kids. He was speaking to the largest teachers union in America, American Federation of Teachers. A group that has consistently opposed vouchers and tax credit scholarship programs for years, opposed to charter schools, school choice in general. So maybe the message wasn't really aimed at Maryland parents. Maybe it was aimed at the audience sitting in front of him. That's politics. Politicians know their audience. But then why publish this on your state website, the speech that you gave to the teachers union, where everyone has access to this? So I'd love to hear from you, whether you support school choice or oppose it. I think we should all want the debate to begin with an accurate explanation of how the program actually works, the tax credit scholarship program. Many states, I got to look into the number. A lot of states have already opted in. We're still, left out here in the dust. Because, look, once people understand the policy, they can decide for themselves whether they support it. And that's really my question for today. Should politicians describe policies in the simplest political terms or in the most accurate terms, even if they're more complicated? Because when words shape public opinion, words matter. And why go through all this to make people believe that this is public financing, or not public financing, that, but that public dollars are going to fund for private schools when that's not the truth? 410-467-WBAL. Or you can also text me at the greensolutionsremodeling.com text line at 410-467-9225.
0: Tuesday, July 21st. Threat of strong storms triggers weather alert day. State officials update federal officials on key bridge progress. Defense Secretary asking Congress for more war funding. President imposing new tariff on Canadian goods. Orioles look to start new win streak tonight. 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
2: Traffic and weather. Let's check on the school bus accident in Parkville. Taylor Avenue was shut down in both directions between Linwood Avenue and Harford Road is shut down between Taylor Avenue and Linwood Avenue. And we also see that Harford Road is shut down in both directions between Putty Hill Avenue and Emerald Road. This was a case of a school bus that rammed into a building. And the school bus was from the Maryland School for the Blind, and the parents have been contacted. We are looking at a smooth ride on the Jones Falls Expressway, but I'll tell you, 95 is already jammed up from Caton Avenue in West Baltimore all the way to the Fort McHenry Tunnel as you travel north. And if you're traveling northbound on 895, those delays begin in Brooklyn for the Harbor Tunnel. 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One pill gives you up to 12 hours of body pain relief, so don't let pain hold you back. Try Aleve today. 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I'm Mary Ann Perry, WBAL News Radio 1090 and FM 101.5.
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5: The Baltimore area and the entire state of Maryland under a severe thunderstorm watch this afternoon. There's a ground stop this afternoon at BWI Marshall Airport. And four people are hurt after a school bus crashes into a building in Parkville. 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
4: All right, if you're just joining us, we've been breaking down Governor Westmore's criticism of President Trump's new tax credit scholarship program that's in the Big Beautiful Bill. After he told the American Federation of Teachers that it takes public funding and steers it towards private school. My point is, you know what? That's not actually how the program works. And I'm educating you here because this speech that he gave to AFT is also on the website. The money doesn't come from public school budgets or your tax dollars or anything like that. It doesn't go through the Department of Education. It doesn't come out of state education appropriation. All it does is a private citizen voluntarily donates to a nonprofit scholarship organization, and that nonprofit awards scholarships to students that apply for it. They don't get a single penny from the government, state or federal, whatsoever. Not like these other nonprofits that we've had some issues with lately. And sure, you can argue that tax credit reduces federal tax revenue. That's a legitimate debate, but that's very different from saying the government is taking money away from public schools. Now, that's the policy side of the discussion. But, you know, another thing that I wanted to get to, and which is another interesting angle to this, is if Governor Moore himself attended private schools and has chosen private education for his own children, why characterize giving more families educational choices as a threat? Why? Here's a text message that came through. It says, lack of school choice is the last stand for segregation. Yeah. Talked about that about a week ago. That education, the system, is the modern day redlining of the world today, or of the United States. After 72 years of the Brown versus Board of Education, schools are the most segregated system in our society. If you have more school choice options, that wouldn't be. But anyways, again, but going back to Moore, he attended private schools. He chose private education for his own kids. I do not criticize him for either decision or his mother's decision to send him away to a boarding school. In fact, that is exactly what parents should be able to do. Parents should look at their child, examine the available options, and choose the environment they believe gives that child the best chance to succeed. Maybe that is traditional public school. Maybe it's a charter school. Maybe it's private or religious school. Maybe it's homeschooling, a co-op, a micro school. Different children have different needs. But this is where the disconnect comes in. If private education was a legitimate choice for your family, why describe a program helping other families pursue educational options as a scheme draining public schools? Why is choice principled when a politically connected or financially comfortable family exercise it? But it's dangerous when lower income family needs assistance to exercise that same choice. That is the conversation I want to have. This isn't about criticizing Moore for sending his kids to private school. It's about asking why the door he walked through should be harder for another family to open or have access to. And honestly, the other thing I'm thinking about is why the governor characterizes this program this way. That it's taking money from us taxpayers. It's a tax scheme. I I cannot tell you what's on his mind. But again, he was speaking at AFT, American Federation of Teachers Convention. This is a union who is consistently have been opposed to school choice. And of course, Moore knew his audience. And of course, it is campaign season. And this is where politicians take something that could be a complicated policy or simple, remove all the nuance and compress it into one emotionally loaded sentence. Public money is being taken from public schools. And that line works politically. It creates a villain. It activates the audience. It avoids a much more uncomfortable debate about whether families should be allowed to choose something different. So, it's crazy. But again, it's available. You can go to the governor website. What is it? governor.maryland.gov, something like that. It's up there. He posted it last night. Anyways, coming up next, let's get into Pete Hegseth. Pete Hegseth right now is on the Hill. They're testifying before the Senate right now. I don't know what they're talking about right now, but I know something he talked about last week that has got me scratching my head, and it all has to do with testosterone. Stay tuned for more.
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2: Traffic and weather. In Baltimore City, we have a crash on West Patapsco Avenue at Annapolis Road. Expect delays as you approach that intersection there. Also in the city, we're seeing northbound delays on 95, 295, and 895 for those of you heading to the Fort McHenry and Harbor Tunnels. And then we still have Harford Road shut down. Let's see, now it's shut down between Putty Hill Avenue and Emerald Road. And that is for that's because of a crash that occurred. A school bus rammed into a building there. WBAL TV 11 weather. Thunderstorms this evening with a few showers possible overnight. A few storms could be severe and a low near 70. Tomorrow, partly sunny. A stray shower or thunderstorm is possible tomorrow and a high close to 90. 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
4: All right. Like I said, Pete Hegseth, General Kane, they're all up on the Hill right now testifying, asking for more funding to support the military. And a plethora of other things. Right now, I've heard Pete Hegseth say soldiers' pay is threatened without extra funding. Money will be used to reinforce peace through strength is another thing. General Kane says the armed forces are U.S.'s greatest insurance policy. And there's much more. But there's another statement that Hegseth said last week. And it's a new requirement for the military in active duty. And it has to do with testing testosterone levels and making sure our men are at tip-top shape. Stay tuned for more here on the Angeletta Velez Show.
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5: Thunderstorms on the way, 83, and a severe thunderstorm watch is in effect for the Baltimore area until 10 o'clock tonight. And four people are hurt after a school bus crashes into a building in Parkville. The update after ABC News.
10: From ABC News, I'm Michelle Franzen. On Capitol Hill, the top Pentagon officials are testifying, asking lawmakers for an additional nearly $70 billion in supplemental funding for the war in Iran, along with $10 million more for U.S. farmers. ABC's Jay O'Brien has details.
11: What they're essentially saying is that the war in Iran has cost a certain figure of taxpayer dollars, and so they need a chunk of this $87-plus billion package. It's about $60 billion worth to fund the Pentagon's coffers, to continue U.S. troops at their current level of readiness in Iran.
10: General Dan Kane, the chair of the Joint Chiefs of Staff, testifying and offered condolences for four American service members who have died in recent days from Iranian strikes in the Middle East, confirming a fourth fatality, and says the Pentagon would release a name when possible. Kane also offering condolences following the death of Senator Lindsey Graham, his funeral plans now taking shape.
12: Lindsey Graham's remains will be brought to the Capitol building on Tuesday for a ceremony under the Capitol Rotunda, followed by a funeral at the National Cathedral, where President Trump is expected to pay tribute to the longtime South Carolina senator. Graham's remains will then be flown down to South Carolina on Wednesday for a funeral service and private burial. Peter Haralambos, ABC News.
10: Trump administration announcing another round of tariffs for 60 countries. President Trump claiming that they've been trading unfairly. One of those nations, Canada, expected to face a 50% tariff on goods to the U.S.
24: In all fairness to them, they need us to survive. Without us, there's no way they can survive. So, but they've been very, very tough over the period of the last 50 years, actually.
10: Economists say a tariff is a tax typically paid by businesses importing goods or materials, and costs are usually passed on to consumers. Tropical storm Bertha churning out in the Gulf, expected to make landfall in the coming days along the Gulf Coast. 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
5: 4:02, good afternoon. I'm Robert Lang. We continue to follow a developing story in Baltimore County. Four people were hurt. Officials say none seriously after a school bus from the Maryland School for the Blind crashed into a building in the 7800 block of Harford Road in Parkville this afternoon. WBAL TV 11's Tori Yorgi is there.
25: I can tell you an entire school bus is in a business here along Harford Road. And that school bus had children on board, children with the Maryland School for the Blind on board. So let me step out, show you that bus, which we can see is into this Harford Road business. This is in Parkville, Baltimore County, and we just spoke with the Baltimore County Fire Department, who we can see is on scene, a pretty large scene. We actually got you a bird's eye view from Sky 11 overhead as well. Now, this call came in just before 2:30 for a multi-vehicle collision. I can tell you the fire department says at least three vehicles, including that school bus, were involved. Now, on board that school bus, three students from the Maryland School for the Blind and two adults were on board. We do know that store, which I believe is a medical facility here on Harford Road, was occupied. It was opened. So we are told from the fire department, one pediatric patient, so that's one child, and two adults. One of those adults was the driver of that school bus. They were taken to the hospital.
5: And again, their injuries are non-life-threatening. And again, it's three people who have been injured. That school bus from the Maryland School for the Blind, that portion of Harford Road, remains closed to traffic. Marianne Perry updating that part of the story coming up in just a few minutes. Next, the weather. There is a ground stop at BWI Marshall Airport this afternoon as thunderstorms approach. There is a severe thunderstorm watch for the entire state of Maryland until 10 o'clock tonight. WBL meteorologist Tony Pan says there wasn't much sunshine today, and that may weaken some storms.
8: Yeah, that's the way it works. Sunshine usually helps to fuel thunderstorms, so a cloudy day is better than sunshine, believe it or not, when you're talking about the potential for severe weather. So the fact that it was more cloudy is actually a good thing.
5: Tony says the storms are likely over the next few hours. Now, there is a tornado watch in states north of Maryland, and that includes parts of Lancaster County in Pennsylvania and points east, and Newcastle County in Delaware and points north. We'll get an updated forecast for you in just a few minutes. These storms come as there are still cleanup in Anne Arundel County from this past weekend storms.
13: This is not typical to see in terms of Maryland in general for a storm.
14: That's Prince Solomon, a manager with Rise Exteriors. He and a couple of guys worked on several homes here in the Sunset Beach and Rivera Beach communities, which are still recovering.
13: From the main street, there was power lines down. There were trees all in the middle of the street.
14: Several homes are condemned here on Bird Street. One street up on Miramar Road, a crane was brought in to airlift a torn down tree, and a split tree's completely covering a vehicle on the corner of Geneva and Granada. On Sunset Beach, Chris Cheon, WBAL News Radio, 1090 and FM 101.5.
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15: The Orioles face the red-hot Red Sox again tonight at Fenway. Last night, Boston beat Baltimore, snapping the Birds' seven-game winning streak. Boston is going for a franchise record-tying 15th straight win. First pitch is at 7:10. Steelers quarterback Aaron Rodgers appears to have ended a years-long rift with his family, posting photos with his parents and brother on social media this week. I'm Rick Hoschel on the home of the Orioles and Ravens, WBAL News Radio 1090 and FM 101.5.
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2: Traffic. Traffic is absolutely crawling on 895 northbound from Brooklyn Park area to the Harbor Tunnel. It's also pretty slow on 95 northbound as you head from West Baltimore to the Fort McHenry. And in Parkville, as you heard Robert Lang reporting, the school bus that was that crashed into a building. Harford Road is shut down between Linwood Avenue and Taylor Avenue. It's also closed between Putty Hill Avenue and Emerald Road. 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
2: Weather.
8: The forecast for tonight, expect mostly cloudy skies with a chance for showers and thunderstorms. And some of those storms could be strong or severe. Temperatures will drop back into the low 70s. On Wednesday, a mix of sun and clouds, a 30% chance for a shower or thunderstorm. High temperatures will be in the mid to upper 80s. On Thursday, the humidity is going to go down. Lots of sunshine and nice day. High temperatures in the low 80s. 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
5: There are some showers in Annapolis and Columbia right now, as well as Frederick and points north of Bel Air in Harford County. A severe thunderstorm watch is in effect for the Baltimore area and the entire state of Maryland, actually, until 10 o'clock tonight. 81 here in Baltimore. Orioles continue their series with the Red Sox tonight. 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
4: All right, if a soldier can deadlift the required weight, complete the run, drag a wounded teammate to safety, and perform under pressure, do we really need the Pentagon checking his testosterone level every single year? And on the other side, if someone cannot meet the physical requirements of the job, should a hormone test become the explanation? Or maybe even the excuse? Because Defense Secretary Pete Hegseth has now ordered mandatory testosterone deficiency screenings for active duty and reserve service members who are age 30 or older. It's quite interesting. And this is not just an idea that's been floating around whatsoever. Not at all. It is effective. It is a directive, effective immediately. Although the military branches and the Defense Health Agency still have until August 15th. August 15th. In order to write the detailed procedures. Now, troops under 30 can request the test. And testosterone treatment, okay, so if they realize that your testosterone levels are a little lower than average, the treatment would be voluntary. So let me know what you think right out of the gate. Is this smart preventive medicine, or is the Pentagon getting too involved in the private medical decisions of service members? Now, I understand the reasoning behind it. Hegseth says it's about readiness and resilience and keeping our troops at their absolute best. The memo specifically mentions something called operator syndrome, and that is a combination of physical and mental health problems that can develop among heavily deployed special operation troops. And let's be honest, military life is not normal life. These men and women deal with sleep deprivation, extreme stress, injuries, right? Repeated deployments, intense physical training, and sometimes years of wear and tear on the body. So yes, there may be service members walking around exhausted, depressed, losing strength, or suffering in silence, because many men would rather build a transmission with a butter knife than make a doctor's appointment. I understand looking for an underlining cause. I understand trying to catch a legitimate medical problem before it becomes worse. And this is where I think Hegseth may be identifying a real issue. But identifying a real issue does not automatically mean you have chosen the right solution. And here's where I start asking questions. Because most major medical guidance does not recommend routinely screening every man, healthy man, for low testosterone simply because he turned 30. And it's quite interesting. I was doing some research. Actually, there was a couple of stories that dropped yesterday, one from Fox News and The Hill. I mean, kind of right, center right leaning outlets that were questioning this practice or this new directive. They were talking to medical experts. And what I found is that doctors typically look for symptoms first. Then they conduct an early morning blood test, you know, before you get some sugar and other stuff in your body. And if that test comes back low, they usually confirm it with another test. Why? Because testosterone levels fluctuate. Sleep deprivation can lower the reading. Illness can lower it. Extreme exercise can lower it. Poor nutrition can lower testosterone levels. Even the time of day can affect the result. So imagine a 32-year-old Marine returning from field training who has barely slept, has been eating out of a pouch. His body has been pushed to the limit. He takes one blood test. It comes back low, and suddenly we're treating him like he's a hormonal disorder. That is not precision medicine. that is taking a snapshot during a hurricane and calling it climate. And what counts as low? Because the American Urological Association, that was also mentioned here in the Fox News story, usually generally uses a reading below 300 nanograms per deciliter as a cutoff supporting a diagnosis. But even then, the number alone is not supposed to be the diagnosis. Doctors are supposed to look for persistent symptoms. They're supposed to confirm the result with more than one test. And they're supposed to determine why the level is low. Is it a hormonal disorder? Is it sleep apnea? Is it obesity? Is it medication? Is it chronic stress? An injury? Poor recovery? Or is the person simply exhausted because the military has been running him into the ground? And that

0: treating a genuine military health problem, or are we beginning to medicalize normal aging, fatigue, and poor conditioning? Because once the government starts measuring something across the entire force, that measurement can eventually become a readiness category. Today, it's a screening. Tomorrow, does it affect deployability or promotion, right? Can affect promotions. Tomorrow, fitness testing. Can it affect career advancement? What happens if a service member tests low and refuses treatment? Because again, treatment is optional here. It's voluntary. The directive says the treatment is voluntary, but military members have heard the word voluntary before and then watch medical decisions become connected to their careers. And that also brings me to this comparison that a lot of people maybe have not made too. And it has to do with the COVID vaccine and what military men and women were forced with a few years ago. So I'd love to hear your thoughts on this. There's so much more I want to get into. Also, are we limiting our pool of applicants for the military if this becomes a standard? What do you think? Is this smart preventive medicine, or is it an unnecessary invasion into service members' health? Should a low testosterone diagnosis give someone additional time before retaking a fitness test? And if treatment is truly voluntary, should declining it have absolutely no effect on a service member's career? The lines are open. Now the lines are open. The number here is 410-467-WBAL. Or you can also text me at the greensolutionsremodeling.com text line at 410-467-9225. When we come back, we'll get to your calls and messages here on the Angeletta Velez Show.
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0: This is a severe thunderstorm warning for Anne Arundel County, Calvert County, Charles County, and Prince George County, effective until 5:02 p.m.
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0: traffic and weather.
1: Alrighty, let's see what's going on in Parkville. We still have Hartford Road is closed in both directions between Putty Hill Avenue and Emerald Road. You could always take Bel Air Road or Old Hartford Road instead. In Baltimore City, we're seeing a lot of congestion northbound on 95, 295, and 895 for those of you heading to the Fort McHenry and Harbor Tunnels. We're also seeing southbound delays on 895 from O'Donnell Street down to the Harbor Tunnel. WBAL-TV 11 weather. Thunderstorms this evening with a few showers possible overnight. And a few of those storms could be severe and a low near 70. Tomorrow, partly sunny, a stray shower, storm, or thunder, a stray shower or thunderstorm is possible. A high tomorrow near 90. I'm Mary Ann Perry, WBAL News Radio 1090 and FM 101.5.
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4: All right, if you're just joining us, we've been talking about Defense Secretary Pete Hegseth's new policy requiring testosterone screening for military members over 30. And before that little break there, I said I understood what he's trying to accomplish, because the military puts tremendous wear and tear on the human body. And if there are service members struggling with legitimate hormonal problems, we should absolutely diagnose and treat them. My skepticism isn't about helping our troops. It's about whether mandatory across-the-board screening is the right approach when most medical organizations and physicians recommend testing men based on symptoms first, not simply because they've reached a certain age. So I'd love to hear your thoughts on this. Lines are open, 410-467-WBAL or 410-467-9225. Yeah, someone asked me here, this is a great question for the Colonel being my father, who I've talked about a lot. He's also called in a few times. I did ask him. I don't know where he's at on this. But he did say to me in a text message, anyone can pass the physical test, running, chin-ups, push-ups, but that is not enough for infantry soldiers in mind. Look at me. We need Rambos. I don't know. And then I asked him, what if you failed? Would you be okay with taking hormones, even if it can affect certain body parts and affect fertility? He's like, it's okay. But again, he's older, so he doesn't have to worry about fertility. Anyways, let's go to the phone lines. Let's bring in Marty from Harford County. Thanks for calling in, Marty. What do you make of this directive?
5: Angela, I think maybe you or maybe this radio station or other people are making this a big deal that it's not.
4: Okay.
5: You can check your testosterone with a blood check, mm-hmm. a blood test. Mm-hmm. And I'm sure the military people get blood tests all the time. So when instead of maybe just checking your statin level or any other thing, they check your testosterone. Mm-hmm. You know, you're making a big deal out of this. Now, if most people probably 30 years and younger, unless there's really something, you know, could be wrong with them, their testosterone levels are going to be high. Mm-hmm. It's when after 30 into your 40s, 50s, and you mention your father, mm-hmm. Your testosterone levels go down just naturally.
4: Yeah.
5: And, you know, and you're right. There are side effects to taking testosterone treatments. Mm-hmm. There's no doubt about it. Cancers, things you mentioned, other things with your heart. But you know what? There were side effects with that COVID shot, and they made you take it.
4: Yeah. Yeah. But you make up a really good point there. I mean, again, why even test? Why even have it tested? Because I feel like if it's going to be on your report that you have low testosterone, that could affect your deployment if you choose not to take any treatments.
5: Well, I don't know if it will or not. Are they going to pass a rule? You know, if they pass a rule, mm-hmm. You know, maybe a guy that's going to be in the field that's in infantry, like you said, can he pull a wounded buddy back from mm-hmm. the front lines mm-hmm. if we go to that kind of war?
4: Yeah.
5: Is he physical able to do all the things that a person in the military in a combat zone has to do? Maybe that person might decide, say, you know what? I'd like to build some muscle. I want to take some testosterone. Mm, yeah. I don't have to take the maximum amount. Yeah. I could take a shot here or there.
4: Thank you very much, Marty. And but that's the thing. With this whole physical, like, we have physical requirements. We even upped the physical requirements last year. And I remember when Hegseth was out there with the big flag, kind of like the Patton look, you know, talking to all the generals, and that we have these standards and we're going to have these changes to physical fitness. I was all for it. That makes sense. And if these men, specifically men, because no one's talking about the women here, no one's testing women for their testosterone levels, but if these men can meet those benchmarks and they can pull other members to safety, if they can do all the physical requirements, then why even bother bringing up testosterone? And being that Marty brought up COVID, I was, many people like myself, I was against forcing military members to receive the COVID vaccine or risk losing their careers. Now, I want to be fair, a testosterone blood test is not the same thing as being ordered to take a vaccine. Nobody is currently being forced to take testosterone, so these policies aren't identical, but the underlying principle of medical autonomy is still worth discussing. Because once the government orders a medical screening, collects the information, and places it inside a military readiness system, what happens next? If someone tests low, will there be pressure to start hormone replacement therapy? Could declining treatment eventually affect deployment status or places of mobility, moving up the chain of command? Could a service member be told that he's not medically optimized? We have already lived through a period when military members were told to accept a medical intervention or potentially lose their jobs. So I don't think it's unreasonable to ask where this new policy leads. Let's bring on Paul here from Baltimore. Thanks for calling in, Paul. What do you make of this new directive?
0: Thank you, Angela. I listen to you every day and typically agree with you on most things. Mm-hmm. This thing, I think you need to let it be. Let it be because, number one, you have no idea what it's like to have low testosterone. Mm-hmm. And there's a lot of comments coming along that seems to me like they are confusing hormones with steroids. Mm-hmm. Testosterone does not build muscle. It does not do anything like that in a gym. Mm-hmm. But what it could do is to take a very lackluster person, male. Females don't have testosterone, but it will take a very lackluster male and give him the ambition to go to the gym. Mm-hmm. Or to just completely do his job. But because when your testosterone is low, you just don't feel like doing anything. And, I'm sorry, Angelette, you've thrown out a couple opinions there that you really shouldn't be throwing out because you have no idea. Okay. I take testosterone.
4: Uh-huh. And I didn't say that it's like a steroid or anything, but it can affect other parts of the body and fertility. And this is not me. This is experts. This was even Fox News and The Hill reporting on side effects of requiring people to take hormone treatment when there's not other underlining issues that is making it low. Anyways, we'll continue this conversation more with your calls and text messages here on the Angeletta Viles Show.
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1: All righty, let's check on the situation. Harford Road in Parkville, it is still shut down between Putty Hill Avenue and Emerald Road. We also have, it looks like, a collision 95 South just prior to the White Marsh exit. And then there's another thing. It looks like we have debris in the roadway, 95 South, right around Maryland 24. And this report is brought to you by the law offices of Peter Angelos. With 60 years of success, Peter Angelos Law has a proven track record on medical malpractice, vehicle accidents, birth injuries, product liability, asbestos, and more. 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
6: 4:30, scattered showers, 81. A severe thunderstorm watch in effect until 10 o'clock tonight. Good afternoon. I'm Robert Lang. Following that developing story in Parkville about 2 hours ago, a school bus crashed into two other vehicles, then crashed into a building. This in the 7800 block of Harford Road, the bus from the Maryland School for the Blind.
7: There were a total of 3 students and 2 adults on the bus. One of those students, as well as one of the adults, the driver of the bus, were transported to a local hospital. Minor injuries at this time, as well as one additional adult from the scene that was transported with minor injuries. The investigation into the cause will be ongoing by Baltimore County Police, but we're just happy that no more folks were injured. The injuries are minor.
6: That's Baltimore County Fire Bureau Chief Travis Francis. The investigation continues. As for the weather, now a severe thunderstorm warning for southern Anne Arundel County and points south until 5 o'clock this afternoon. The entire state under a severe thunderstorm watch until 10 o'clock tonight. There is a ground stop at BWI Marshall this afternoon due to those storms. From the ABC News Desk, the attacks ramping up between the U.S. and Iran as the Memorandum of Understanding has all been but dissolved. The Defense Secretary, Pete Hegseth, appearing before a Senate panel this afternoon, asking for an additional $87 billion in funding for the war. In his opening statement, Hegseth told the panel U.S. service members need to be adept in technological advancements in warfare. Kyle Bradish on the mound as the Orioles continue their series in Boston tonight against the Red Sox. WBL's coverage starts tonight after the news at 6. First pitch, 7:10. The tarp is on the field as it's raining in Boston. Stock snapping a 3-day losing streak as tech stocks rebound. Update now on the closing bell report from Bloomberg News, brought to you by Acres Financial Group here on WBAL.
8: This is a Bloomberg Money Minute. Wall Street ended higher today as investors put aside worries about the escalating violence between the U.S. and Iran and instead scooped up beaten-down chipmaker and AI-related stocks, betting that that AI trade has more room to run. With shares of chipmakers like Micron up 12%, Intel almost 9% higher, AMD up 8%, the Dow today ending 385 points higher, the tech-heavy Nasdaq up 329, that's a 1.25% gain, the S&P 500 added 66, and oil edging higher today to around $85 a barrel. OpenAI CEO Sam Altman plans to brief the Trump administration and U.S. lawmakers next week on the upcoming next generation of AI models from his company, as the U.S. works to create a review process of those systems. Meantime, the U.S. and China planning to hold talks on the safety, governance, and future of AI sometime in September, ahead of President Xi Jinping's visit to the U.S. Tom Busby, Bloomberg Radio.
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1: Traffic and weather. Looking really good on Route 50 eastbound from the Annapolis area all the way over to the Chesapeake Bay Bridge. Looks good on 50 west as well as you head to the bridge from the eastern shore. No major delays along the Beltway, just the typical slowdowns that we generally see. We are seeing no closure of Hartford Road in both directions between Putty Hill Avenue and Emerald Road. And for some reason, we're seeing delays on 70 westbound from the Patapsco River Bridge all the way to, it looks like, almost Bethany Lane off and on. WBAL-TV 11 weather. Thunderstorms this evening with a few showers possible. Late, a low around 70. Tomorrow, sun and clouds mixed. A stray shower or thunderstorm is still possible tomorrow with a high of 88. I'm Mary Ann Perry, WBAL News Radio 1090 and FM 101.5.
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4: All right, for those just joining us, we've been talking about Defense Secretary Pete Hegseth's new policy requiring testosterone screenings for military members over the age of 30. Here he is in his address.
13: I'm authorizing a new screening program for testosterone deficiency for our service members, ensuring you have the right testosterone levels to operate at your absolute best. At the Department of War, we have the most elite warriors on the face of the earth. Every single day, you are pushed to your absolute physical and mental limits to master the profession of arms.
4: Yeah, that was him last week. And to be clear, I'm not arguing against treating men who genuinely have low testosterone. If a doctor diagnoses you and hormone replacement therapy improves your health and quality of life, that's between you and your doctor. The question I'm asking is different. Should the Pentagon routinely screen every service member over the age of 30? Does that actually improve military readiness? Or are we creating another layer of medical oversight without clear evidence it makes the force stronger? I support raising military fitness standards. If you can meet the standards, great. If you can't, absolutely investigate whether there's an underlying medical reason to include low testosterone. You know, after the fact, not before. But I think there's a difference between evaluating someone who has a problem and testing everyone just because they reached a certain age. That's where this conversation gets interesting, and I want to hear from you, where you come down on it. Let's go to the phone lines here, and if you want to join in, the number here is 410-467-WBAL or 410-467-9225. And actually, before I do, there was a previous caller, I think it was Paul from Baltimore, who told me to, like, he agrees on everything I talk about, but this one, I don't know what it's like to have low testosterone. I don't know. I'm a woman, obviously. But we do have hormones that fluctuate, especially at the age that I'm in. We have hormone replacement theory, too, therapy that is given to us. I don't know what it's like to live with diabetes or any other type of disorders. That's not the conversation I'm having. I'm not questioning whether low testosterone is real or whether men who have it deserve treatment. If your doctor diagnoses you and you need some treatment and it improves your quality of life, I genuinely hope everyone out there gets the care they need. The conversation I'm having is about public policy. Should the Pentagon require routine hormone screening for every service member over 30? Does it improve military readiness? What are the unintended consequences? Could it affect careers down the road? Those are policy questions, not personal ones. If we said only people who personally experience an issue are allowed to discuss government policy, we'd never be able to debate health care or veteran issues or education or Social Security. So I'm not speaking as someone with low testosterone. I'm speaking as a citizen asking whether this is the right policy for the United States military. And I think that's a fair discussion for all of us to have. That's why I did bring my father into the debate here, too. Let's bring in Diane from Parkville. Here's a lady. How are you?
14: Good afternoon, Angelette.
4: What are your thoughts here?
14: How are you today?
4: I am good.
14: Oh, good, good. I think that women do have a certain amount of testosterone. I think I've been told that before. But I know that it oversteps boundaries for control tactics for the military to involve themselves in your medical history. I know mentally sometimes things are misdiagnosed if it's hormones or this or that as a mental issue when it's sometimes a hormonal issue. And mm-hmm. I do hope people get help if they need it hormonally or if they need it, if they believe in it. But that's their choice. Now, we don't want to implement drafts or martial law or medical stipulations, scientific madness on anyone.
4: Mm-hmm.
14: It, I believe, oversteps boundaries.
4: Yeah. Yeah. Thank you very much, Diane. I appreciate it. And I was just about to get into Tanya, but Tanya just disconnected. Tanya, if you're still on the line, give us a call back at 410-467-WBIL or 410-467-9225. Let's bring on Mike from Abington. Thanks for calling in, Mike. What do you make of this directive?
15: I got a question. You had some powerful information, and a lot of callers call with powerful information, but when it comes down to the government regulating testosterone to men, perhaps even estrogen to women,
4: mm-hmm.
15: these are byproducts from steroids. From steroids. They're byproducts from steroids.
4: Mm.
15: I mean, I got a family member named Kevin. He's a professional bodybuilder down in Glenbury, Maryland, and he's pretty much a chemist and knowing these things. And I learned a lot well from him because I'm married to his sister.
4: Mm.
15: But nevertheless, these things regulate not only your body, and not just building body and what have you, but it regulates the mind, and it aggresses the mind.
4: Yeah.
15: And some callers say that women don't have testosterone. That's what you think menopause is.
4: Mm-hmm.
15: Both men and women mm-hmm. have these types of chemical balance.
4: Yeah.
15: Of estrogen and testosterone.
4: Mm-hmm.
15: And when the government comes to regulate that, even if you're over 30, then it's testing people who have these type of levels of situation that becomes a discrepancy to their job.
4: Mm.
15: So it's one thing to have a discrepancy to their job, but to lose their job because they have low testosterone or be reprimanded or be brought up to the public eye of being low T.
4: Yeah.
15: They advertise it on TV. Everybody sees the results of it.
4: Yeah, so there are definitely benefits to it. But like if the military already has standards, like physical fitness, mm-hmm. when you're out there, like if you pass that, even with, low testosterone, shouldn't that be enough?
15: You can get that from nutritional meals that you eat normally every day.
4: Mm-hmm.
15: And as you get, I'm in my 60s.
4: Mm-hmm.
15: I'm on my libido. I don't have testosterone problem. I had mm-hmm. low, but I ate well for it, and I exercised well for it.
4: Yeah.
15: All of these things that we're doing, we chemically supply people and knowledge to people to the point at which we lose our own identity, especially the men who's lost their identity there right now. They could be taking hormonal drugs right now.
4: Yeah. Thank you very much. I appreciate it, Mike. I want to get to some other callers here as well. And it's interesting. We got lots of callers that want to chime in too. Got lots of text messages to catch up on too. But before I do, let me just go through. There are some side effects here. And if it's not, if you don't have other reasons for this, they are talking about fluid retention, breast enlargement or tenderness, testicular shrinkage, reduced sperm production, mood changes. Some men feel better. Others experience irritability or aggression. Blood related risks, sleep apnea, cardiovascular concerns, as one of my other callers had mentioned. So this is the thing. I get where he's coming from. But if we already have standards on physical ability, I think that should be enough. That should be enough. Whether you agree with me or disagree, I'd love to have that discussion with you. We still got a few more callers that I want to get to if you want to join in as well. 410-467-WBAL, or you can also text me at the greensolutionsremodeling.com text line at 410-467-9225. When we come back, we'll take your calls and messages.
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16: The Orioles gave one away last night to the Red Sox. The O's defense made four errors that cost them two runs. Starting pitcher Shane Baz explained what happened and how he was able to work through the mistakes.
17: Just kind of, you know, acting like it didn't happen, and just kind of starting from scratch right there, just assessing kind of the situation that I'm in and, like, you know, where the runner's on, who's on base, how many outs, who's up to bat, what I'm trying to make him do or how I'm trying to attack him. So really just not thinking about, like, external stuff. I made a real bad play on that little swing and bunt, got stuck in my glove a little bit, but, you know, we made some great plays too. But yeah, just flushing it and kind of start from scratch every, you know, hitter that comes up.
16: The O's will try to stop the Red Sox from winning a 15th straight game tonight, which would tie their franchise record. Fresh off a five-year contract extension for $90 million, Kyle Bradish takes the mound in Boston. First pitch is at 7:10. You can listen to the game right here on WBAL. Pregame starts at 6. I'm Valerie Preactor on the home of the Baltimore Orioles. 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

0: This is a severe thunderstorm warning for Anne Arundel County, Calvert County, and Prince George County, effective until 5:29 p.m.
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2: Traffic and weather. We're going to start in Hailthorpe with a crash on the inner loop of the Beltway at exit 11A. That is the exit for 95. Two right lanes are blocked. Again, that is the inner loop at 95. Now, on the other side of the Beltway in Parkville, we have a crash on the inner loop past Paring Parkway blocking the left lane. Traffic is absolutely crawling, and the delays begin, it looks like, right around York Road. And we still have Harford Road shut down in both directions between Putney Hill Avenue and Emerald Road, as well as, it looks like, between Linwood Avenue and Taylor Avenue. That's where that school bus ran into a building. WBAL-TV 11 weather. Scattered thunderstorms early tonight. Mostly cloudy late with a few showers and a low around 70. Sunny tomorrow. A couple of clouds mixed in. A stray shower or thunderstorm is possible and a high of 88. 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
4: There remains a severe thunderstorm warning for southern Anne Arundel County and points south until 5 o'clock. The Baltimore area and much of the state of Maryland under a severe thunderstorm watch until 10 o'clock tonight. We're tracking the storms. We also have the latest as a school bus crashes into a building in Parkville. 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
6: I got a few text messages here, actually from women saying, "Ah, oh, look, women do testosterone therapy. They have testosterone as well." Here's one that says, "Also, testosterone levels should be monitored between a doctor and a patient only. This is a huge overstep of HIPAA protection. There are probably people already on it and serving in the military. They go through the proper HR channels, use their benefits, and that is all. Focus on other things like an actual ceasefire with Iran." Thank you for that message. Love it. Let's go to the phone lines. Let's bring in Brad from Annapolis. Thanks for holding on there. What are your thoughts here on this story?
7: So I'll start out by saying I love it. As a 48-year-old man that spent a lot of time in the gym, mm-hmm. I'm probably one percentile of my age bracket. But I haven't taken testosterone yet. Mm-hmm. Somebody did mention earlier the side effects. You're reading those off. Those all sound like side effects of overuse of testosterone. Mm-hmm. You know, if you have low T, that affects brain cognitivity, or, you know, it's more than just your bicep, yeah. Right? So I think it's tough to put this out as a public speaking point, because mm-hmm. I think a lot of people are going to confuse it, and a lot of people don't know what they're talking about. And I think that, you know, to have an optimal health balance, your testosterone should be at a certain level. I think that's somewhere in like the 700s for men.
6: It's at over 300.
7: But if you're finding that these guys are lower, you know, and also, I don't, you know, nowhere did he say, "Hey, this is going to be public knowledge and you can, you know, just look up other people's testosterone." It says this is being offered. I would kill to have my regular provider, you know, send me out for blood tests on a regular basis and test my testosterone, because you have to ask for that extra. You sometimes have to pay for that extra. Mm-hmm. It's not in your regular blood test, and it should be. So I think because some of these guys, like Hex, I think because he is more up and up on the times, mm-hmm. And maybe more involved in health, you know, I think you could say that about Kennedy as well. You know, these guys are looking at things like this, and they know that this is a big player in optimal performance of even a male athlete or a male in general. And I've also worked closely not worked with, but worked around the NFL. And I see how they treat the athletes. I mean, that's a whole different level, right? But yeah. those guys, they track them so close. They want to know that that guy's going to game day the best he can be.
6: Yeah.
7: And it's I think it's amazing step that they're taking. As long as it's being kept private, like you said, I don't think that, you know, they're going to say, well, we can't send this guy because he's got 300, you know, now.
6: Yeah.
7: But also a guy with 200 testosterone doesn't mean that he's not passing the physical fitness test.
6: That
7: just means he's got low T. He might be tired. He may be cloudy.
6: Mm-hmm.
7: You know, so all the guys I'm around in the gym that are kind of trying to push me into, you know, checking mine and bumping it up, 100%, they're not doing this to weight gain or to muscle gain. They're doing
6: up,
7: it for mental clarity.
6: Yeah.
7: They're saying the mental clarity is unbelievable when your testosterone's right.
6: Thank you for bringing that up to my attention versus attacking me and saying I shouldn't be talking about this. Because I got another text message similar to that. Scott from Baltimore says, Angie, calls me Angie now, you're not in the military. You did not volunteer to serve. What is directed by the president or secretary of war that is a legal order is not to be questioned by the service member, much less a civilian who never served. If it's not constitutionally permitted, there are steps for the elected or appointed government officials to overturn that direction. If the service member does not want to follow the orders given, they can choose to not reenlist. Maybe your hormones are why you're so unhappy. Oh, boy, I respectfully disagree. First, civilians absolutely have the right to question government policy. In fact, that is one of the defining principles of our republic. The military answers to civilian leadership and taxpayers fund it. Second, I'm not telling a service member to disobey lawful order. I'm discussing whether this is good public policy. Those are two very different things. As for the personal comment about my hormones, that doesn't really advance the conversation. I'd rather debate the issue than each other. So, why shouldn't civilians discuss military policy when Congress, the president, and the American people are the ones who ultimately decide what that policy should be? Anyways, coming up, we'll switch up gears. We're going to talk about vending machines. We banned cigarette vending machine years ago, so why are we seeing hemp in vending machines?
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2: Traffic and weather. On the southwest corner of the Beltway, we have a crash on the inner loop at 95, blocking two right lanes. Traffic is getting by to the left there. Expect delays. And you can expect some pretty significant delays through Towson as you head over to Parkville. On the inner loop, there is a crash blocking the left lane just right around Paring Parkway. And traffic is absolutely crawling from York Road over to the accident scene. We're also seeing some delays on the outer loop from the Jones Falls Expressway over to Park Heights Avenue. I don't have a report of a crash there, though. And we also have Harford Road that is shut down between, in both directions, between Putty Hill Avenue and Emerald Road, as well as between Taylor Avenue and Linwood Avenue. WBAL-TV 11 weather. Scattered thunderstorms tonight. Mainly cloudy overnight. There, it looks like we could still see a few showers overnight as well. Tomorrow, partly sunny, a stray shower thunderstorm is possible, and a high close to 90. I'm Marianne Perry, WBAL News Radio 1090 and FM 101.5.
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4: Scattered showers and 81. A severe thunderstorm watch remains in effect for the Baltimore area until 10 tonight. Parts of Anne Arundel County under a severe thunderstorm watch until 5:30. And not one but two school bus crashes breaking this afternoon after ABC News.
12: From ABC News, I'm Michelle Franzen. Hostilities between the U.S. and Iran expanding throughout the Gulf region. President Trump now vowing that Iran will pay, he says, for the deaths of three U.S. service members killed by Iranian strikes Friday at a U.S. base in Jordan. ABC's Martha Raddatz is in Amman and says Iran continues to launch its own strikes.
13: There are air raids, but what happens is the soldiers and service members run towards a bunker. These are not underground hardened bunkers, so there is always a chance of more injuries and death. And there were several injured as well in this attack on Friday. So that is something that I think people really worry about. Some of the interceptions didn't work.
12: Pentagon officials on Capitol Hill today asking lawmakers to approve more than $80 billion in supplemental funding for the war. Americans are also being asked to pay more at the pump with oil and gas prices on the rise again.
14: While we're seeing prices rise across the country, certain states are feeling it the hardest. Utah, Colorado, Missouri, parts of Texas, they are seeing the biggest jumps today. And it all comes back to the price of oil, which is $83 a barrel and rising, with that major oil artery, the Strait of Hormuz, effectively closed off.
12: ABC's Rebecca Jarvis. Tropical storm Bertha is churning off Florida's Gulf Coast and moving toward the Gulf states. In New Orleans today, residents spent the day filling sandbags and boarding up. The storm expected to make landfall in the coming days. ABC's Ginger Z says it will likely rake the coast.
15: It's moving really slowly, so we may see more like a Thursday morning landfall. But either way, the impacts are what you need to know about. Tropical storm warnings from Mobile through coastal Mississippi into southeastern Louisiana. 2 to 4 feet of storm surge is the top end.
12: Volatile storms moving along the East Coast with tornado watches and warnings stretching from New Jersey to New England. 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
4: 502, good afternoon. I'm Robert Lang. We are following severe weather and breaking traffic news this afternoon. We have details of two school bus accidents, the latest occurring minutes ago on the Beltway. Sky 11, Captain Roy Taylor in Baltimore's Only News helicopter above it.
16: Outer loop of the Beltway between Green Spring and Smith Avenue. School bus crash at this location. It appears to be in the middle lane. Police and fire have not yet responded to this location. We don't know if anyone's injured, but traffic is again backing up past Green Spring all the way towards Falls Road.
4: Now, police have just arrived at that crash, and that school bus has now been moved off to the shoulder. That, again, on the Beltway. Outer loop near Green Spring. Next, in Baltimore County, police and fire crews remain in the 7800 block of Harford Road in Pikesville, where just after 2:30 this afternoon, a school bus carrying students from the Maryland School for the Blind crashed into two cars and then into a building. The bus crashed into Ava Edwards' car.
17: All I remember, we were pretty stationary, and then I just felt like hit. I don't know how many times. I definitely jolted a few times, and I get out. I was like, why did I just get hit? And I see that, and then I just thought they hit me. Then I see so many people over there, and I was like, oh, there's a bus in a building.
4: One adult and one child on the bus and another adult outside the bus were hurt, taken to the hospital for treatment of minor injuries. The cause of the crash under investigation. Now to the severe weather. The Baltimore area and the entire state of Maryland under a severe thunderstorm watch until 10 o'clock tonight. Parts of Anne Arundel County, including Annapolis, now under a severe thunderstorm warning until 5:30 this afternoon. They're getting hit hard by storms. WBL meteorologist Ava Marie tracking them.
18: They've been in southern Anne Arundel County, mainly up towards Shadyside. Annapolis now included in this severe thunderstorm warning that goes until 5:15. And then that portion of the bay, boaters should be off well in advance of that storm that's moving up to the north and east. A lot of lightning strikes with that just south of Route 50.
4: There had been a ground stop at BWI Marshall Airport. It was due to expire at 5 o'clock. No word on whether it was extended.
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19: The Orioles are getting ready to take on the Red Sox, who are looking for a franchise record tying 15th straight win. Kyle Brannish gets the start for Baltimore right now. The tarp is on the field at Fenway. O's catcher Samuel Basayo says he expects to avoid the injured list despite a recent flare-up of shoulder soreness, adding that he's feeling better and continues to swing the bat. I'm Rick Hoschel on the home of the Orioles and Ravens, WBAL News Radio 1090 and FM 101.5.
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2: Traffic. Pretty slow going along the top side of the Beltway, whether you're headed to Pikesville or Parkville. That's because we have two crashes. The one on the outer loop between Greenspring Avenue and Pikesville. That is involves three vehicles, including a school bus. What's up with all of these school bus accidents this afternoon? We have two right lanes blocked by this accident activity, and it is the Beltway. The outer loop is backed up to the Harrisburg Expressway at this point. And if you're headed the other way, towards Pikesville, Parkville, that is, through town, and you're going to have delays from, it looks like, Charles Street all the way over to past Paring Parkway. That's where there is a collision on the inner loop just past Paring Parkway, blocking the left two lanes, and traffic is absolutely crawling. We're also seeing some outer loop delays as well from before Harford Road over to that accident scene. And Harford Road is shut down in both directions between Putty Hill Avenue and Emerald Road. 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
2: Weather.
24: The forecast for tonight: expect mostly cloudy skies with a chance for showers and thunderstorms, and some of those storms could be strong or severe. Temperatures will drop back into the low 70s. On Wednesday, a mix of sun and clouds, a 30% chance for a shower or thunderstorm. High temperatures will be in the mid to upper 80s. On Thursday, the humidity is going to go down. Lots of sunshine and nice day. High temperatures in the low 80s. 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
4: The heaviest showers are along the Maryland-Pennsylvania line, Mason-Dixon line in northern Carroll County, also northern Cecil County. There's also some heavy showers down in the D.C. area. 83, there is a severe thunderstorm warning for the Annapolis area and Severna Park until 5:30, and also southern Anne Arundel County and points south until 5:15. Severe thunderstorm watch for the entire Baltimore area until 10 o'clock tonight. Orioles continuing their series against the Red Sox tonight. 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Tarp remains on the field in Boston. 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
6: All right, what was the last time you walked into a convenience store, swiped your credit card, looked into a camera, and bought alcohol from a vending machine? One, not, I'm saying convenience store, but no, cigarettes. Let's get back to cigarettes. But still, the same thing applies to a liquor store with alcohol, because both of them are legal, right? You can't do that because it's illegal to do that. Because we've decided as a society, some products require an actual human being standing there to verify who's buying those items. Even over-the-counter medication in some places, like the over at Target. I remember that story because I sent my daughter to go get some medicine, and she came out, or she called me. She's like, I can't do it. She was only 17 at the time. Anyways, so why are we suddenly okay with intoxicating hemp products being sold from a vending machine? Or am I missing something here? Because the story out of Lutherville, Maryland, raises a much bigger question than just one machine. It raises the question of whether technology is replacing common sense. WBAL TV 11, David Collins covered this story, uncovering a hemp vending machine inside a convenience store. Listen to this.
1: 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It's now the focus of a state investigation to determine if it's legal. The Maryland Office of Alcohol, Tobacco, and Cannabis Commission is testing THC levels in the products. The hemp merchandise includes pre-rolls, hemp plant flowers, and edibles like lollipops, mushroom chocolates, and hallucinogenic honey.
3: What we see with some of these hemp products is milligrams as high as 600 milligrams of THC or 1,000 milligrams of THC, way beyond what Maryland would authorize. Even if you were licensed, you couldn't sell that quantity.
6: Did he say hallucinogenic honey? What? Mushroom chocolates? Before anyone says relax, hemp is legal. Yes, hemp is legal. But this is fascinating. Look, and then some people also like, well, what's the difference between hemp and marijuana? They both come from the cannabis plant. The difference is primarily how much THC they contain. And THC is that compound that causes the intoxicating high. And hemp is supposed to contain only traces amount of THC, low enough that it doesn't intoxicate you. But here's the catch. Manufacturers have figured a way to chemically convert hemp-derived CBD into intoxicating cannabinoids. You know what I mean. But things like Delta-8 or Delta-10 or TH0. I've been doing some research here. This is all new information to me. That's why you can't end up with hemp products that absolutely can impair someone, even though they're technically derived from legal hemp. And that's why that Maryland also regulates these products. In fact, if products contain more than 0.5 milligrams of THC per serving, it's subject to Maryland licensing requirements. And according to Maryland Alcohol, Tobacco, and Cannabis Commission, some of the products they're testing contain 100 milligrams, even at 600 milligrams of THC. And the executive director of the ATCC called it it's pretty brazen and pretty shocking. He says even licensed marijuana dispensaries could legally sell products with THC levels that high. Think about that. Here's more from David Collins.
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6: Hold on.
1: In Maryland, anything with 0.5 milligrams of THC per serving is subject to licensing. For example, cannabis in Maryland is grown and sold at licensed facilities and tested from seed to sale. Dispensary owners say the rules they follow keep people safe.
7: There absolutely is a safety concern. You can have cross-contamination with other compounds.
1: Connor Welton is co-founder and CEO of the Relief Shop Dispensary. He says illicit hemp industry products could be contaminated with drugs, pesticides, or other chemicals.
6: Look, on this story, my concern isn't whether marijuana should be legal. Maryland voters already answered that question a while ago. My concern is how it's being sold, because we've already established a standard for products that carry risk. If you buy cigarettes, there's a cashier. If you buy alcohol, there's a cashier. If you buy certain over-the-counter medications like at Target or Walmart, the register locks up until an employee verifies your age. Sometimes they even scan your ID. Sometimes they physically look at you. Why? Because the law recognizes that machines aren't enough. So why are we lowering the standard here? Why are we lowering the standard here? Because this machine, and you can see the whole, it's a really good like 4 minute investigative piece by David Collins. You can look it up online as well. It shows the vending machine. And it shows how you have to pay with a credit card, and it scans your face, and you got to provide ID. Like, we don't even allow that for cigarettes or alcohol. Why are we lowering the standard here? Because the ATCC says Maryland law, it does require transactions to be face-to-face, not face-to-camera, face-to-face. Now, the company says it's secure. They say it's secure. State regulators say that's still illegal because an actual person must verify the buyer. And honestly, I think there's a reason for that. And that's the other thing. You heard earlier there from David Collins. Dispensaries in Maryland operate under what's called seed to sale tracking. He kind of described it there a little bit. Every plant

0: But his point is simple. Consumers may think they're buying something equivalent to what is sold in a licensed dispensary when they may not be. So I'd love to hear your thoughts, and especially if you're parents, because there's some audio here, too, from adults that are very concerned about this. What are your thoughts on this? Should Maryland tighten the rules before these machines start popping up all over the state? Like those smoke shops? Why should intoxicating hemp products be any different than selling cigarettes or alcohol? Because it's legal, technically. Is convenience becoming more important than common sense? Should hemp products ever be sold through vending machines? The lines are open, 410-467-WBAL, or you can also text me at the greensolutionsremodeling.com text line at 410-467-9225. Up next are your calls and messages here on the Angeletta Viles Show.
1: Weather Service in Sterling, Virginia has issued a severe thunderstorm warning for Eastern Anne Arundel County in Central Maryland until 5:45 p.m. At 5:08 p.m., a severe thunderstorm was located over Arnold or near Magathy River, moving east at 45 miles per hour. Hazard, 60 miles per hour wind gusts. Source, radar indicated. Impact, damaging winds will cause some trees and large branches to fall. This could injure those outdoors, as well as damage homes and vehicles. Roadways may become blocked by downed trees. Localized power outages are possible. Unsecured light objects may become projectiles. Locations impacted include Annapolis, Mayo, Shadyside, Naval Academy, Magathy River, Dobbins Island, Severn River, South River, Sillery Bay, Road River, Glen Burnie, Severna Park, Pasadena, Arnold, Lakeshore, Parole, Londontown, Edgewater, Cape St. Clair, and Riva. For your protection, move to an interior room on the lowest floor of a building. Large hail, damaging wind, and continuous cloud-to-ground lightning are occurring with this storm. Move indoors immediately. Lightning is one of nature's leading killers. Remember, if you can hear thunder, you are close enough to be struck by lightning.
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2: Traffic and weather. Well, it was pretty quick, a quick cleanup of that crash involving a school bus on the top side of the Beltway on the outer loop right around Stevenson Road. It's been clear, but we are still seeing some outer loop delays. Looks like from the Jones Falls Expressway almost to Green Spring Avenue, but I'll tell you where it's really heavy and slow is on the inner loop through Towson as you head over to Parkville. That's because we have one left lane blocked by a crash on the inner loop past Paring Parkway, and that's definitely causing delays from the Harrisburg Expressway. It is crawling through the Towson area on the inner loop. We're also seeing inner loop delays on the southwest corner of the Beltway from, looks like Wilkins Avenue in Arbutus up to I-70. WBAL-TV 11 weather. Thunderstorms this evening with a few showers possible overnight. A few of those storms could be severe and a low near 70 tomorrow. Sun and clouds mixed. A stray shower or thunderstorm is possible tomorrow. Tomorrow's high, 88. I'm Mary Ann Perry, WBAL News Radio 1090 and FM 101.5.
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6: All right, so someone in a joking way asked where this vending machine is. Well, I don't know exactly where, but if you're just tuning in and want to know what this texter is talking about, well, WBAL-TV 11 investigates, David Collins specifically covered this story, had uncovered a hemp vending machine in Lutherville in a convenience store there, and it's now under investigation by Maryland regulators. And my thought here is, my argument basically isn't really about whether hemp or marijuana should be legal. Voters already decided that and settled that. And my question is simpler. If we decided years ago that cigarettes shouldn't come out of a vending machine and alcohol still requires a cashier, why would hemp products be any different? Even in Maryland, by law, that these transactions like cigarettes and alcohol are supposed to be face-to-face, not face-to-camera, even in dispensaries. It's supposed to be face-to-face. To me, this is about whether convenience has started replacing common sense. Here's a text that came in. It says, love your show, Suzanne from Towson. Absolutely, positively, this should not be legal. Sounds like a nightmare waiting to happen. Yeah. Some parents also think that as well. I'll play some audio in just a minute. Here's another part that caught my attention in this story. And Marilyn here says it confiscated $3.5 million worth of illegal cannabis and suspected illicit hemp products from smoke shops over the past year. Smoke shops. All right. Here's more from David Collins.
0: In the past year, the Alcohol, Tobacco, Cannabis Commission has confiscated $3.5 million worth of illegal cannabis and suspected illicit hemp from smoke shops.
7: At the end of the day, if this product is intoxicating product first, they have to be licensed. It's that simple. If they're not licensed by the Maryland Cannabis Administration, they can't sell the product.
8: Violators face up to a $5,000 fine. Authorities acknowledge for this multi-million dollar industry, paying the fine might just be the cost of doing business.
9: David, thank you. And the company behind the vending machine says they are cooperating with state officials and wrote to us in part, quote, "The products sold do not contain any products with traces of THC.
6: All right, we'll give them the benefit of the doubt there. But look, if you're caught violating the law, you heard it there from David Collins, the maximum fine is $5,000. Think about that. If you're making hundreds of thousands or even millions of dollars selling these products, is $5,000 fine really a punishment, or is it just another business expense? It's like giving a parking ticket to someone who's making millions off the parking lot. Even regulars admitted that for some businesses, the fine may simply be the cost of doing business. If that's true, then maybe the penalties, not just the enforcement, need another look. And it's not just regulators that are raising some red flags here. Parents interviewed by David Collins had concerns about how easy these products could be for teenagers to access. Here's more.
7: The transactions have to be face-to-face. And while they're verifying that someone may be of age by electronic means, scanners, that's not the requirement. And it's also, those can be flawed techniques or equipment. It doesn't mean that it's a guarantee of the appropriate age.
0: And that worries parents.
10: I just think it's really a bad thing. There are too many teenagers out there that are looking for something, and they'll find it there. And I bet you it's not too hard to buy, no matter how old you are.
11: I mean, I think the point of regulating marijuana and such products was so that we could ensure it didn't have additives or things that would make them unsafe, right?
6: Yeah. Many teenagers, they're going to look for something, and they'll find it. I remember when I was in middle school going across the street to some store, and there was cigarette machines there. And yeah, let's just say it was easy. And nowadays, anyone could say, hey, can you buy this for me? Can you use your ID for me? Oh, boy. At the end of the day, this isn't about whether hemp is legal. It's about whether we struck the right balance between access, accountability, and public safety. And sometimes the smartest policy isn't asking, can we do it? It's asking, should we? Should we allow it? And I think that's exactly the conversation Maryland needs to have. Because it's in one store now, could be in plenty more. Anyways, I want to revisit a story I talked about earlier. And the question is, why did Virginia thrive while Maryland fell behind? The answer might surprise you.
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2: Traffic and weather. We are seeing a lot of congestion on the inner loop of the Beltway through Towson as you head over to the Parkville area. That's due to a crash that's on the inner loop just past Pearing Parkway, blocking the left lane. The delays begin at the Harrisburg Expressway. We still have a closure of Harford Road between Putty Hill Avenue and Emerald Road, as well as Harford Road between Taylor Avenue and Linwood Avenue. And then on the east side of the Beltway, it looks like we have a disabled vehicle on the outer loop right around Philadelphia Road. I'm Mary Ann Perry, WBAL News Radio 1090 and FM 101.5.
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12: 5:30, rain 83, some severe thunderstorms. Good afternoon. I'm Robert Lang. Eastern Anne Arundel County, including Arnold and Annapolis, are under a severe thunderstorm warning until 5:45 this afternoon. There is a severe thunderstorm watch in effect until 10 tonight. WBAL Chief Meteorologist Tom Tazemeyer tracking these storms both on WBAL News Radio and WBAL TV 11.
13: Lightning strikes show you where the storms are actually developed. now. They're putting down some numerous lightning strikes coming across southern Carroll County into Frederick County, across the Maryland-Pennsylvania line, up into Cecil County in northern Delaware. And there's that storm we were talking about coming out of Anne Arundel County, crossing the bay and heading over onto the eastern shore where warnings are in effect. So a watch means it might happen. Conditions are favorable. Warning means it's ongoing right now. A storm has actually formed and is producing some pretty damaging or rather strong winds.
12: The ground stop continues at BWI Marshall Airport until at least 6:30 tonight due to storms in the area. Updated traffic and weather coming up. In Baltimore County, two adults and one child on a school bus from the Maryland School for the Blind taken to the hospital after the bus crashed into two cars and then a building in the 7800 block of Harford Road in Pikesville. Eight other people were treated at the scene. Cause of the crash under investigation. Another crash involving a school bus last hour on the Beltway at the Outer Loop by Greenspring Avenue. No word on any injuries there. From the ABC News Desk, Defense Secretary Pete Hegseth and the Chairman of the Joint Chiefs of Staff, General Dan Kane, testifying on Capitol Hill in support of the Trump administration's $87 billion worth of supplemental funding for the war in Iran. Stock market major indices rebounded today. The Dow up 385 points, about 0.75%. NASDAQ, the biggest percentage gain at 1.3%. Kyle Bradish on the mound as the Orioles try to play the Red Sox tonight in Boston, where it continues to rain. TARP is on the field. WBL's coverage starts tonight after the news at 6. First pitch, 7:10. 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
2: Traffic and weather. Alrighty, not so good news for the Chesapeake Bay Bridge. Route 50 East, just past Oceanic Drive, which is by Sandy Point State Park. Only the right lane gets by, and traffic is almost at a standstill there. And then, for Route 50 West, past Business Parkway in Stevensville, just the left lane is getting by. So, big delays there as well. Listen, thunderstorms, with the thunderstorms expected, heavy rain can quickly create standing water and increase the risk of hydroplaning. This is from the Maryland Department of Transportation. The officials ask you to slow down, leave extra following distance, and flash flooding can happen with little warning. So turn around, don't drown. We are still seeing major delays on the inner loop of the Beltway through Towson as you head over to Parkville due to a collision on the inner loop just past Paring Parkway, blocking the left lane. The delays begin at the Harrisburg Expressway. WBAL-TV 11 weather, thunderstorms this evening with a few showers possible overnight. A few of those storms could be severe and a low near 70. Tomorrow, partly sunny, a stray shower or thunderstorm is possible and a high of 88. I'm Mary Ann Perry, WBAL News Radio 1090 and FM 101.5.
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6: All right. Imagine you're going in, doing a few doctor visits for your annual physical. And, you know, one doctor says your blood pressure is too high. Your cardiologist comes around and says your cholesterol is climbing. And then your blood work comes in back showing you're at higher risk for heart disease. At some point, do you stop saying, well, it's just a few opinions? You know, do you stop saying that and start admitting that there could be some underlining problem? And that maybe all these are connected? Because I think that's exactly the conversation Maryland needs to have about its economy. Because for over a year now, We've simply only heard one explanation from Annapolis for why Maryland is struggling economically. It's the orange, man. It's President Trump and all those cuts to the federal workforce. All right, sure. There's no question those layoffs hurt. But here's where I can't get past this, because there's this story from the Baltimore Sun that highlighted a lot of things that I've been talking about for over a year. And I said this, Maryland and Virginia lost almost the same number of federal jobs. If anything, Virginia actually has even more federal workers overall than we do. Maryland lost about 25,000. Virginia lost about 24,000. That's about as close as you can get. So why are the economic outcomes so different in both of these states? Some people, and earlier during my second segment, the first hour of my show, was saying, well, it's a little bit more Republican in Virginia. Yeah, that could be it. Policies. That really boils it down. Virginia, let's see where they're at. In CNBC, they finished third in states for the top states for business rankings. Maryland, we talked about this last week, we ranked 36 overall. And when it came to the economic category, Maryland ranked 49th in the nation. Virginia was 20-something. I got to look it up again. 20-something. We're 49. Second from the bottom. If both states took the same hit with federal workforce job loss, why did one recover while we stumble? And the economists interviewed by the Baltimore Sun say the answer isn't what happened in D.C. It is what has happened over the last couple of decades. Virginia spent decades building a diverse economy. They spent years building a diverse economy. They allow competition too there. We got technology, defense contractors. What else did I mention before? Financial services, private industry, the world's largest concentration of data centers. When one sector of its economy weakened, the federal government, for instance, the others kept moving. Meanwhile, Maryland became much more dependent on federal employment. That's not necessarily a problem until the federal government starts shrinking. Then suddenly your biggest economic pillar isn't as sturdy as you thought. And you think this is bad now. The more we introduce technology and AI into government, yeah, the more efficient it's going to become. And you're going to have another round of layoffs, I don't know, maybe in another decade. There's another economist in the article put it another way, that federal layoffs don't just affect federal workers. Those workers spend less money. Local businesses sell less. Some reduce hours. Some stop hiring. Tax revenue slows. And eventually the state has fewer resources for everything else. That's a ripple effect. Now, I do want to be fair to the Governor Moore's administration, because they responded to this story. And their response is, Maryland shouldn't be judged on a ranking. They point to strengths like education, innovation, infrastructure, access to capital, billions of dollars in announced private investment to expand or to install new businesses here. You got to add, tax subsidies to that. And they say that they're working to diversify the economy through things like AI, quantum computing. What was the other thing? Cybersecurity, life sciences, advanced manufacturing. I sincerely hope it is they're all successful, because none of us benefit if Maryland falls behind. But here's where I struggle, because they say You know, it's not just the study. And we shouldn't be judged by this. Look, it's not just CNBC. Because Moody's downgraded Maryland last year. We lost our AAA rating with them. The other agency that does its ratings is S&P Global. Well, about a month or two ago, I know I covered this story too, they revised Maryland's debt outlook to from stable to negative, citing structural budget pressures. Business organizations and chambers they've been warning about affordability. Economists are warning about over-reliance on D.C. Towson University's professor says these problems existed long before layoffs. He also pointed to permitting delays, barriers that make it harder for businesses to expand, and an economy that's leaned on federal employment for years. You notice something? Do you notice something with all of that? Those concerns and alerts and warnings, they're coming from all different directions, not just CNBC. Different organizations, different analysts, different measurements, yet they're all describing the same underlying challenge. At some point, it stops looking like coincidence and it starts looking like a diagnosis. The federal layoffs didn't create Maryland's vulnerabilities. They expose them, just like that bridge in a storm. The storm isn't what caused the weakness. The storm simply revealed where the cracks already were. And maybe that's the conversation we should be having. Not whether the layoffs hurt, they obviously did, but why Maryland was so much less prepared than Virginia to withstand them. So, if two neighboring states experience pretty much the same economic shock with all these federal layoffs, but one rebounds while the other struggles, what does that tell you? Are we spending too much debating and pointing fingers at what happened in D.C. or pointing fingers at D.C. and not enough time asking whether Maryland has built the kind of economy that can stand on its own? Because if the next economic storm comes tomorrow, do you think Maryland is any more prepared than it was this last year? The lines are open, 410-467-WBAL, or you can also text me at the greensolutionsremodeling.com text line at 410-467-9225. Up next, your calls and messages here on the Angeletta Viles Show.
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2: Traffic and weather. It is very heavy and slow in the Interloop through Towson. If you're heading over to the Parkville area, that's because of a recent crash that was on the Interloop right around Paring Parkway. We're also seeing slow traffic northbound on the Jones Falls Expressway through the Station North area. And we are seeing we have a crash, 97 northbound at the Baltimore Beltway on the south side. It's been moved to the right shoulder, but we are seeing some slowing associated with that. And then on the east side of town, watch for a disabled vehicle in the roadway on the outer loop right around Philadelphia Road. I'm Mary Ann Perry, WBAL News Radio 1090 and FM 101.5.
12: Severe thunderstorms moving through the Baltimore area. We have the latest on that. We also have the latest as a school bus crashes into a building in Parkville. 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
6: All right, if you're just joining us, we've been digging into why Maryland's economy continues to trail that of Virginia's, even though both states lost almost the same exact number of federal jobs during the Trump workforce reduction. Virginia lost about 24,000 jobs. Maryland lost 25,000. Yet Virginia ranks third in the nation for business, while Maryland sits at 36 overall and 49th. In economic performance. And the experts interviewed in this story in the Baltimore Sun says the layoffs weren't the whole story. It exposed a much bigger issue because Virginia, unlike us, has spent decades building a stronger private sector economy, while Maryland became far more dependent on the federal government. And when you add other things like Moody's downgrading Maryland's credit rating, and now S&P Global revising the state's outlook from stable to negative, and economists pointing to permitting delays and barriers to business growth, it raises a legitimate question. Are we dealing with a temporary setback, or are these warning signs pointing to a deeper structural problems that Maryland can no longer afford to ignore? We can't. And the fascinating thing is every single year we get this economic outlook report from the comptroller. Brooke Learman has written she has explained it right in your face, pages and pages of information. And you think, because the timing of it is always around December, about a month before legislative session kicks in, and you would think, these leaders, no, I don't want to call them leaders. You would think these politicians will look at that and say, this is a warning sign. Let's work and fix this. No, quite the opposite. Quite the opposite. Here's a text message that came in. This is from GK. It says, one of the worst economies here. No power plants growing. We got 40% power imported. Actually, I think it's even more now. The state, you bring up state comptroller tells us population leaving faster. Yet our governor and Baltimore City mayor hiring more employees they don't need. This is clear proof these leaders know nothing about management. Yeah, absolutely. You hit it there, GK. And that's exactly why this conversation is bigger than just federal layoffs. We can debate how much of this is Washington's fault versus Annapolis's fault. But the structural issues, guys, they were here before the layoffs. We already had a warning sign from Moody's about the outlook that they had on us before even Trump took office. The comptroller had announced that, well, we in 13 years, we have lost over 300,000 people. So this has been coming down. Trump hasn't been in office, at least for this term, for not even a year and a half. Actually, he was only months in when everything started pointing fingers at him. And like you pointed out, Maryland also imports a lot of its electricity. We struggle to grow private sector jobs. And don't forget, Governor Wes Moore even proposed adding 5,000 new state employees, right? After this, the federal workforce reduction. And now even the mayor's office, as you mentioned, the mayor, it's quite fascinating. Baltimore City loses population, has a deficit, yet went from what, 34 employees a decade ago to what are we at now? I lost count. 170 something. Who's going to pay for a larger state workforce, or even a larger city workforce, if the private sector isn't growing fast enough to generate the tax base? That's why economists keep talking about diversification and permitting reform and making Maryland more competitive. It's not about just one ranking. It's about whether we're building an economy that can sustain itself over the long haul. Here's another text message that came in. Let me pull this one up. The dismal economic report is very important for everyone in Maryland. I can't believe they just dismissed that as one of the factors of your quality of life. Oh, yeah, that was the other thing I forgot to mention this time around, was that they said, well, you know, we have other things going on here. The quality of life is great. Look at all these other things. Look over here. Don't look at that. Look at all the pretty things that we have over here. The texter goes on to say, that's like going to the doctors and he says that your cholesterol, blood pressure, and eyes are in good shape, but you have a bad heart. The economic report is a major component of the future, of your future quality of life. This is from Dean. And I like that analogy, Dean, because that's really a good point. You don't ignore the heart because your eyesight is good. The governor's office is absolutely right about how we have strengths in our state. We do have strengths. We do. Like the education I talked about, quality of life, those things matter. But if your economic engine is struggling, eventually it affects everything else. Everything from schools to transportation to public safety to infrastructure, roads. Ultimately, your quality of life. And a strong economy isn't the only measure of a healthy state, but it's one of the most important, because if it helps pay, it helps pay for everything else. Stay tuned for more here on the Angeletta Viles Show.
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2: Traffic and weather. Alrighty, we are still seeing delays on the Jones Falls Expressway northbound from Hamden to Roland Park. It looks like the delays begin before 41st Street, actually right after Falls Road, and they continue until after Cold Spring Lane. I do not see a crash, but it's possible that there is one there. We are also seeing major delays on the inner loop as you head through Towson over to Parkville. That's because of an earlier crash that was on the inner loop right around Paring Parkway. We still have Harford Road shut down in both directions between Putty Hill Avenue and Emerald Road, as well as shut down between Taylor Avenue and Lindwood Avenue. WBAL TV 11 weather. Thunderstorms this evening with a few showers possible overnight, and a low near 70 tomorrow. Partly sunny, stray shower or thunderstorm is still possible tomorrow on a high of 88. I'm Mary Ann Perry, WBAL News Radio 1090 and FM 101.5.
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1: Brett Hollander here with my friend Shauna from AES. And Shauna, great to see you.
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6: Someone says, you haven't moved to Virginia. 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So unless everything is perfect, we shouldn't talk about it. I love Maryland, and that's why I'm willing to have the uncomfortable conversations. 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
12: Tonight on WBAL News Now at 6, it is a weather alert night. Heavy thunderstorms moving through the area. We have the latest on that. Also, the rain has postponed tonight's Orioles-Red Sox game. They're going to play a split doubleheader tomorrow. We'll have details on that. It also follows storm damage earlier the weekend.
30: Storm damage in Anne Arundel County turning heads.
31: This is severely noticeable.
30: On Sunset Beach, I'm Chris Cheon.
12: We'll have the latest as a school bus crashes into a building in Parkville. And we have these stories.
32: Union leaders speak out about a staffing crisis in state jails. I'm Caitlin Bancroft.
33: Baltimore is continuing its late-night public safety strategy in Fells Point as officials work to curb dangerous driving and large teen gatherings. I'm Marquise Lupton.
12: And the head of the Pentagon, along with top military brass, on Capitol Hill tonight asking for more money for the war in Iran. We'll have the latest on that after ABC News.
5: From ABC News, I'm Michelle Franzen.
3: Escalations in the Middle East with the U.S. carrying out strikes for a 10th day against Iranian targets and Iran launching more attacks with sirens sounding in Bahrain and Kuwait. Three U.S. service members were killed Friday at a base in Jordan and a fourth service member died in Iraq. ABC's Karen Travers says the president is vowing to decimate Iran's capabilities.
4: He also said that anything that has to do with Iran's nuclear program, enrichment, anything like that would be a target for the United States. We've, of course, seen 10 consecutive nights of U.S. strikes aimed at degrading Iran's ability to strike at commercial shipping. But, of course, Iran has continued to fire back with retaliatory strikes aimed at U.S. assets and allies in the region.
3: Pentagon officials testified on Capitol Hill today saying the war has cost more than $37 billion so far and are asking lawmakers to approve another $80 billion. In funding. In New Jersey, Governor Mikey Sherrill says thousands of non-citizens in the state were incorrectly registered to vote due to a technical error in the motor vehicle system.
8: Sherrill said roughly 6,600 people answered no when they were asked if they were U.S. citizens while applying for driver's licenses. But the system incorrectly registered them to vote anyway. She said less than 400 of the non-citizens cast a ballot in elections before the glitch was noticed and fixed. The White House immediately seized on the news, saying the example adds to the reasons why lawmakers should pass the Save America Act, which would require proof of citizenship to register to vote. Peter Haralambos, ABC News.
3: A string of severe storms impacting the East Coast today from Philadelphia to New England. It includes tornado sightings along with torrential rain and flooding. Outside New York City in Bergen County, New Jersey, executive Tim Tedesco says the rain came fast and more is on the way.
10: We're going to prepare for quite an extensive amount of flooding.
3: More than 2,200 flights have been canceled nationwide. 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
12: Good evening. We start tonight with severe weather. The Baltimore area under a severe thunderstorm watch until 10 o'clock tonight. Severe thunderstorms have moved through the area in the last hour. WBAL Chief Meteorologist Tom Tasselmeyer covering all this on WBAL News Radio and WBAL TV 11.
11: Two, and then another round of showers, maybe some thunder arriving between 10 p.m. and about 1 a.m. overnight tonight. So a couple rounds of showers and storms. It's all a result of a big warm-up. We had a couple days where the humidity and the temperatures dropped back to comfortable levels. And today, another warm and muggy day. 90 degrees in Baltimore, 91 down at College Park, hit 90 at Chestertown. Just warm enough to trigger the storms as another front tries to make its way in. And so we are watching that front approach, and we're on the watch for severe storms. Under the watch until 10 p.m. tonight, which means all the ingredients are there, so a storm that develops tonight in these conditions could be severe with damaging winds. As you can see, lots of lightning, torrential rain possible in some of the storms as they develop. The lightning strikes are pretty numerous, but notice to the west of Baltimore, things are quieting down a little bit from Westminster to Frederick. And again, I think in the next hour or two, we'll see a little lull in the action.
12: And just minutes ago, the National Weather Service issued a flash flood warning for parts of Baltimore City and County, basically northern Baltimore City, all the way up to the county line, and include communities including Pikesville, Parkville, and Woodlawn. That flash flood warning is in effect until 9 o'clock tonight. These storms are occurring days after parts of Anne Arundel County got hit hard.
13: This is not typical to see in terms of Maryland in general for a storm.
30: That's Prince Solomon, a manager with Rise Exteriors. He and a couple of guys worked on several homes here in the Sunset Beach and Rivera Beach communities, which are still recovering.
13: From the main street, there was power lines down. There were trees all in the middle of the street.
30: Several homes are condemned here on Bird Road. One street up on Miramar Road, a crane was brought in to airlift a torn down tree, and a split tree is completely covering a vehicle on the corner of Geneva and Granada. On Sunset Beach, Chris Cheon, WBAL News Radio 1090 and FM 101.5.
12: It's not only raining here in Baltimore, it's raining in Boston, and that means tonight's Orioles-Red Sox game has been postponed due to rain. The game will be made up as part of a day-night doubleheader. First pitch for Game 1 is tomorrow afternoon at 1:35. WBAL's coverage of the game will start after the news at 12:30. Game 2 will take place tomorrow night with the first pitch at 7:10. 10, and coverage of that game will start tomorrow night at 6:35, right after WBAL News Now at 6. So again, tonight's Orioles game has been postponed to be made up as part of a split doubleheader tomorrow. First pitch of game 1, 1:35. First pitch of game 2 tomorrow night at 7:10. Our other major story of this Tuesday night, in Parkville, around 2:30 this afternoon, a school bus carrying students from the Maryland School for the Blind collided with two other vehicles, then crashed into the building. This in a 7800 block of Harford Road. Here's Baltimore County Battalion Fire Chief Travis Francis.
1: There were a total of three students and two adults on the bus. One of those students, as well as one of the adults, the driver of the bus, were transported to a local hospital. Minor injuries at this time, as well as one additional adult from the scene that was transported with minor injuries. The investigation into the cause will be ongoing by Baltimore County Police, but we're just happy that no more folks were injured. The injuries are minor.
12: And eight other people were treated at the scene but not taken to the hospital. The cause of that crash remains under investigation. Coming up, some of the day's other news, including a star of the recent Godzilla movies has died in a crash in Maryland. 6:06 on WBAL News Now at 6.

0: A flash flood warning has been issued for Baltimore County and the City of Baltimore, effective until 9 o'clock p.m.
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2: Traffic. On the east side of the Beltway, northeast side actually, we are still seeing heavy and slow traffic on the inner loop from, looks like, Charles Street over to Paring Parkway, the scene of a recent crash. And the outer loop is heavy and slow from 95 to past Bel Air Road. And watch for accident activity in the city, 895 North, prior to exit 10, that's Hollabird Avenue. 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
2: Weather.
3: The forecast for tonight: expect mostly cloudy skies with a chance for showers and thunderstorms, and some of those storms could be strong or severe. Temperatures will drop back into the low 70s. On Wednesday, a mix of sun and clouds, a 30% chance for a shower or thunderstorm. High temperatures will be in the mid to upper 80s. On Thursday, the humidity is going to go down. Lots of sunshine, a nice day. High temperatures in the low 80s. 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
4: The Baltimore area seeing thunder showers tonight and steady rain. Heaviest rains over Towson, Joppatown, and Aberdeen. 80 with rain tonight in Annapolis. 80 with rain in Reisterstown. And 82 at WBAL News Radio 1090 and FM 101.5. There is a flash flood warning for northern Baltimore City and parts of Baltimore County until 9 o'clock tonight, and the entire state of Maryland under a severe thunderstorm watch until 10 o'clock tonight.
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4: It is 6:08, and some of the day's other news. A teen star of two Godzilla movies died today in a car crash in Frederick County. Sheriff's officials say 18-year-old Kaylee Hoddle was a passenger in a car that veered off Windsor Road in Iamsville just before 3 a.m. today. She died at the hospital. The driver suffered minor injuries, the other passenger not hurt. Deputies say speed was a factor in the crash. Now, Hoddle, who was deaf, made her 2021 film debut in Godzilla versus Kong. She won acclaim for communicating with Kong in sign language. She also appeared in a 2024 sequel. In Baltimore City, a jury today finding Timothy Shearn guilty of first-degree murder and several firearm charges in last September's shooting death of the mother of his children, 26-year-old Deanye Johnson. Prosecutors say Shearn fatally shot Johnson in the back of the head after threatening the mother of his child during a visitation dispute. He will face life in prison plus 65 years. Tonight, union leaders are speaking out about a staffing crisis in state prisons.
5: Ask Me represents over 6,000 correctional officers, and Patrick Moran says the Department of Public Safety and Correctional Services has yet to come to the table with an offer or even to admit there is a crisis in the first place.
6: DPSCS is not telling the truth. They're messing with the numbers to make it look like they are fully staffed. They are not fully staffed.
5: Tony Hines from the Western Correctional Institute describing what the shifts are like on any given day.
7: One officer on the floor to supervise four wings housing 396 inmates.
5: According to Ask Me, these staffing levels have led to more assaults and homicides of both correctional officers and inmates. Caitlin Bancroft, WBAL News Radio 1090 and FM 101.5.
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14: Tonight's Orioles-Red Sox game is being postponed due to rain and thunderstorms in Boston. That means the two teams will play a split doubleheader tomorrow. The first game will start at 1:35 with first pitch in Game 2 set for 7:10. Tonight's postponement means the Red Sox will have to wait another day to attempt a franchise record-tying 15th straight win. That mark was set 80 years ago by a Ted Williams-led Sox squad. Last night, the Bo Sox extended their winning streak to 14 after beating the Birds 6-5. Manager Craig Albernez says he's proud of the team for competing.
15: It was one of those games where whoever was left upright standing was going to win. And, you know, our guy, I'm proud of our guys, the way they fought. I mean, even in ninth against Chapman.
14: Baltimore had won 7 in a row. O's catcher Samuel Basayo says he expects to avoid the injured list despite a recent flare-up of shoulder soreness, adding that he's feeling better and continues to swing the bat. I'm Rick Hoschel on the home of the Orioles and Ravens, WBAL News Radio 1090 and FM 101.5.
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2: Traffic. We are still seeing heavy traffic on the inner loop of the Beltway through Towson as you head over to Parkville. That's due to an earlier crash that was right after Perrin Parkway. And it looks like we have a crash on the outer loop around Bel Air Road. That's causing delays back to 95. And we also have accident cleanup on 97 northbound at the Beltway that's been moved off to the shoulder. I'm Mary Ann Perry, WBAL News Radio 1090 and FM 101.5.
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2: Weather.
3: The forecast for tonight, expect mostly cloudy skies with a chance for showers and thunderstorms, and some of those storms could be strong or severe. Temperatures will drop back into the low 70s. On Wednesday, a mix of sun and clouds, a 30% chance for a shower or thunderstorm. High temperatures will be in the mid to upper 80s. On Thursday, the humidity is going to go down. Lots of sunshine and nice day. High temperatures in the low 80s. 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
16: Good evening, I'm Marquise Lupton. Two adults and one child suffered minor injuries after a school bus crashed in a building Tuesday afternoon in Parkville. Baltimore County Fire says eight other people were evaluated at the scene but declined treatment. And Baltimore County Public Schools says the bus was transporting students from the Maryland School for the Blind. Union leaders are again raising concerns about staffing shortages in Maryland correctional facilities. Union leader says low staffing levels are contributing to more assaults and violence against officers, while the Department of Public Safety and Correctional Services continues to maintain there is no staffing crisis. The Crimewell Light Rail Station in Glen Burnie is back open after weeks of storm-related repairs. Maryland Transit Administration officials say train service has resumed in both directions, and the temporary bus bridge has been discontinued following repairs to damaged power lines. And from the ABC News Desk, authorities say at least 9 mass shootings were reported across the country over the weekend, leaving 9 people dead and at least 60 others injured. The shootings occurred in 8 states, including Maryland, with incidents reported in locations ranging from restaurants and parks to event venues.

0: threaten our ability to also simply pay our service members, rapidly replenish equipment and munitions, and sustain vital operations without disruption.
1: And that is Defense Secretary Pete Hegseth, who remains in a Senate hearing tonight, along with others, requesting $87 billion for the war in Iran. WBAL's Christopher Salas is covering this. What have we learned today?
2: Rob, so we've learned that the White House and the Secretary are requesting $87 billion, but he provided an update on how much he believes the war has cost so far. He says he believes so far it's $37.5 billion. He told that to lawmakers today, and he made the case that it's necessary for lawmakers to pass the supplemental that they're requesting, because without it, they would fall short of doing things like paying service members or not having enough equipment or munitions out there on the battlefield. Now, of course, lawmakers sounding skeptical, particularly Democrats, arguing they need to see where exactly this is going to go next as the two sides continue to escalate the war. And there's no end in sight right now, Rob.
1: You'd expect the Democrats to be skeptical. Is there skepticism among some of the Republicans on the panel?
2: You know, Senator Susan Collins, the Republican here and the committee chair, she cited, you know, news reports that women and people of color have been disproportionately fired or sidelined under Hegseth's leadership. So there's obviously some concern among Republican senators, not just in relation to the war, but into other operations regarding the Defense Department. So it's going to be interesting to see how exactly this can get across the finish line when talking about the supplemental package.
1: And that is WBL's Christopher Salas on Capitol Hill tonight. Iran's interior minister visited Pakistan today. It's Pakistan, a key mediator in the conflict, and pointed to intensified diplomatic efforts, but it wasn't clear what new arrangement might be reached to end the war, especially since President Trump today said he has no interest in meeting with Iran until, quote, they're ready to meet in a meaningful way. ABC's Jordana Miller is covering that part of the story tonight from Jerusalem.
3: We haven't really heard that something concrete came out of that meeting in Islamabad. You know, we haven't heard about a draft or, you know, we haven't heard anything from Iranian officials. We certainly didn't hear anything from President Trump recently when he was speaking in the Oval Office. So I think, you know, the diplomatic channels are open, but it doesn't look like there is a meaningful or concrete off-ramp yet, though it is positive at least that the sides are talking through the mediators, Pakistan as well as, we understand, Qatar. The Turks are probably involved, and the Egyptians.
1: Where does this, how does this all impacting the conflict between Israel and Hezbollah?
3: Well, the good news is that the ceasefire between Israel and Lebanon, you know, which is really about the fighting that has stopped between Israel and Iran's Shiite militia, Hezbollah, the good news is that the fighting has, you know, there still is no fighting and the ceasefire is holding. Here or there, there are strikes that the Israelis are carrying out. If they see Hezbollah operatives or they claim they're coming towards Israeli troops there in southern Lebanon, but there has not been any real renewal of fighting. And on top of that, we saw for the first time the Israelis withdrew from one village in southern Lebanon, and the Lebanese army moved into that village today, Zotar. And, you know, this is the beginning of that pilot project brokered by the U.S. In which the Israeli army is supposed to piecemeal, gradually withdraw from different areas after the Lebanese army comes in and proves that they can keep Hezbollah out. And this is supposed to, over time, bring the Israelis, you know, pretty much out of southern Lebanon.
1: And that is ABC's Jordana Miller in Jerusalem tonight. We go back to Maryland now, and law enforcement is alarmed about the growing illicit hemp market. They say synthetically altered hemp plants can be more potent than cannabis and potentially dangerous because the product is unlicensed and untested. Tonight, WBL TV 11 News investigates

0: David Collins exposes the law enforcement challenges.
1: Hemp is a legal product in Maryland. Authorities say it's the growth of illicit hemp products with synthetically enhanced THC levels that's alarming.
2: The hemp market in Maryland has grown so big, hemp products can now be found in vending machines.
3: It's pretty brazen. Pretty shocking to find that. It's rather overt.
2: WBIL TV 11 News Investigates found this hemp vending machine in a convenience store in Lutherville. It's now the focus of a state investigation to determine if it's legal. The Maryland Office of Alcohol, Tobacco, and Cannabis Commission is testing THC levels in the products. The hemp merchandise includes pre-rolls, hemp plant flowers, and edibles like lollipops, mushroom chocolates, and hallucinogenic honey.
3: What we see with some of these hemp products is milligrams as high as 600 milligrams of THC or 1,000 milligrams of THC, way beyond what Maryland would authorize. Even if you were licensed, you couldn't sell that quantity.
2: In Maryland, anything with 0.5 milligrams of THC per serving is subject to licensing. For example, cannabis in Maryland is grown and sold at licensed facilities and tested from seed to sale. Dispensary owners say the rules they follow keep people safe.
4: There absolutely is a safety concern. You can have cross-contamination with other compounds.
2: Connor Welton is co-founder and CEO of the Relief Shop Dispensary. He says illicit hemp industry products could be contaminated with drugs, pesticides, or other chemicals. He also points out they are competing tax-free with his state-licensed business.
4: It's just unregulated and untested, so this could have been grown in a dirty basement with Miracle-Gro, transported inside of a gas tank, and then direct to you.
2: The hemp vending machine only takes credit cards. You have to show a photo ID indicating you're over 21. Then you have to stand in front of a facial recognition camera. But in Maryland, the ATCC tells us this age verification method is also illegal.
3: The transactions have to be face-to-face. And while they're verifying that someone may be of age by electronic means, scanners, that's not the requirement. And it's also, those can be flawed techniques or equipment. It doesn't mean that it's a guarantee of the appropriate age.
2: And that worries parents.
5: I just think it's really a bad thing. There are too many teenagers out there that are looking for something, and they'll find it there. And I bet you it's not too hard to buy, no matter how old you are.
6: I mean, I think the point of regulating marijuana and such products was so that we could ensure it didn't have additives or things that would make them unsafe, right?
2: In the past year, the Alcohol, Tobacco, Cannabis Commission has confiscated $3.5 million worth of illegal cannabis and suspected illicit hemp from smoke shops.
3: At the end of the day, if this product is an intoxicating product first, they have to be licensed. It's that simple. If they're not licensed by the Maryland Cannabis Administration, they can't sell the product.
1: Violators face up to a $5,000 fine. Authorities acknowledge for this multi-million-dollar industry, paying the fine might just be the cost of doing business. For WBAL TV 11 News Investigates, I'm David Collins.
7: The company behind the vending machine says they are cooperating with state officials. They wrote to WBL in part saying, quote, the products sold do not contain any products with traces of THC. Quick update on the weather. There's now a new flash flood warning. This for Anne Arundel County, southern Baltimore County, and southern Baltimore City. It's an effect until 9:30. 6:25 on WBAL News Now at 6:00.

A flash flood warning has been issued for Anne Arundel County, Baltimore County, and the City of Baltimore, effective until 9:51 p.m.

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1: A fourth person has died from Legionnaires' disease in New York City. At least 76 cases have been identified and 7 people remain in the hospital, according to the New York City Department of Health. The department says it believes the source of the Legionella bacteria has likely been eliminated on the Upper East Side and that it will continue inspecting every cooling tower that tested positive for the bacteria. CVS Pharmacy has announced you can now pick up more than just your prescription, but also your pets. 9,000 pharmacy locations will now dispense prescription medication for dogs and cats, including antibiotics, allergy meds, insulin, and pain relievers. And the American Heart Association has released a new statement that says drinking 5 cups of coffee a day is safe for most adults and may even be linked to a lower risk of stroke, diabetes, and heart failure. However, cardiologists say the relationship between coffee and blood pressure is complex, and the data isn't entirely consistent across the board. I'm Gaitlin Bancroft, WBAL News Radio 1090 and FM 101.5.
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2: Traffic. Alrighty, between Aberdeen and Havre de Grace, we have a crash on 95 southbound past Level Road, which is exit 89. And then on the Beltway on the northeast corner, we have a new crash. It's on the inner loop at Providence Road. Traffic is absolutely crawling there. And we're seeing some outer loop delays right around I-70 on the west side of the Beltway. And it looks like we have a weather closure or a debris of some kind on Route 29 south prior to Rouse Parkway. So you can expect some delays as you're heading south from Ellicott City to Columbia. 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
2: Weather.
3: The forecast for tonight: expect mostly cloudy skies with a chance for showers and thunderstorms, and some of those storms could be strong or severe. Temperatures will drop back into the low 70s. On Wednesday, a mix of sun and clouds, a 30% chance for a shower or thunderstorm. High temperatures will be in the mid to upper 80s. On Thursday, the humidity is going to go down. Lots of sunshine, a nice day. High temperatures in the low 80s. 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
5: This is a Bloomberg Money Minute. The global weight loss drug market is expected to reach $120 billion a year by 2030. Well, just today, Novo Nordisk, the maker of Ozempic and Wegovy, is suing rival Eli Lilly over what it calls misleading ads it makes for its Zepbound and Mounjaro GLP-1 weight loss drug, saying it uses outdated weight loss comparisons that use lower doses of its shots Wegovy. No comment from Eli Lilly. On Wall Street today, a snapback rally in chip makers and AI stocks ahead of big tech earnings tomorrow from Tesla and Alphabet, as investors brush aside worries about worsening conditions between the U.S. and Iran. The Dow today up 385 points, the NASDAQ up 329. That's a 1.25% gain. The S&P added 66, and oil ended higher, close to $85 a barrel. And an L.A. Lakers warm-up jacket worn by Wilt Chamberlain in the 1972 NBA Finals, bought at a Goodwill store for $3, sold at a Sotheby's auction for $89,000. 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
7: ABC News, I'm Michelle Franzen. The U.S. war with Iran ramping up, with the U.S. targeting Iranian defense systems along the Strait of Hormuz, blocked again to ships. Now Iran-backed Houthis rebels are threatening to cut off ship traffic in the Red Sea, leading President Trump to issue a warning to Iran and its proxies.
8: We've had no problem with the Houthis. They've had no problem with us for a long period of time, including during this conflict. I think that if there is something like that, we'll just have to take care of business.
9: In Greece, two Greek-American tourists were stabbed earlier today at the Acropolis in Athens. Police say both are recovering at a hospital. They say the suspect brandished a knife on the sidewalk. He's now in custody. Tropical storm Bertha gaining strength off Florida's Gulf Coast. And residents in New Orleans spent the day filling sandbags and are preparing for the storm to make landfall in the coming days. Storms are sweeping across the Northeast, including the threat of tornadoes and flooding. 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
10: 6:31. Good evening once again. The Baltimore area is getting hit by rain hard tonight. WBAL chief meteorologist Tom Tasselmeyer is tracking all of this on WBAL News Radio and WBAL TV 11.
11: Right now, enough rain to coming down here. The radar is estimating 1 to 2 inches just in the past hour across parts of the northern part of the city. This is the Baltimore City, Baltimore County line. There's Towson. And you can see just to the west of Overly, 1.8, 1.3 inches. That stretches back into Baltimore County south of Randallstown. So the Weather Service has issued a flash flood warning for this area here that goes until 9 p.m. tonight. So that means areas in this part of the city and county could have flooded roads. Small streams and creeks could be filling up quickly. You do not want to try to drive on flooded roads for sure. Only takes about 12 inches of water to move a car and only 6 inches of rain to knock somebody over as it's moving through. So be on the lookout in this red shaded area from Overly to just south of Towson into Baltimore City and to the south and east of Randallstown. You could have some flooding going on right now. The showers and storms extend off to the west of us and they are moving in overnight. So Futurecast continues to generate lighter showers through the early evening, heavier showers after 10 p.m. up until about 1 a.m., and then skies will begin to clear out as we head toward.
10: And Tom mentioned the flash flood warning for northern Baltimore City and on into Baltimore County, including Pikesville and Parkville. That's until 9 o'clock tonight. There is now another flash flood warning for South Baltimore City, Southern Baltimore County, and Northern Anne Arundel County, and that is until 9:30 tonight. These storms are taking place just days after Anne Arundel County was hit hard by weekend storms.
12: Homes are condemned, and there was even a tree company airlifting torn up trees here on Bird Road in Rivera Beach. Prince Solomon with Rise Exteriors was working on a woman's home that had been damaged.
13: There was a car seat that was crushed by the trees. It's actually really bad. It's sad to see. There's playhouses on their face. And of course, you see someone's house and it might not be yours, but you're looking at it like that's someone's livable house. Someone worked for that. That's the American dream. And it's just completely, some of these houses are destroyed.
12: In Rivera Beach, Chris Cheon, WBAL News Radio, 1090 and FM 101.5.
10: As for power outages tonight, the severe thunderstorms have been mainly to the south of Baltimore, and that's where most of the power outages are, according to BGE. BGE is reporting about 2,500 customers without power, and more than 1,800 of them are in Anne Arundel County. A few hundred power outages tonight in both Baltimore County and Baltimore City. BGE has crews working on all those outages. They hope to get the power back to those customers by later tonight. It is not only raining here, it's also raining in Boston, and that means tonight's Orioles-Red Sox game has been postponed. It's going to be made up as part of a day-night doubleheader tomorrow. The first pitch of Game 1 will be at 1:35. WBL's coverage of Game 1 starts tomorrow afternoon after the news at 12:30. Game 2 will be tomorrow night, first pitch at 7:10. Our coverage of Game 2 will start tomorrow night after this broadcast at 6:35. Again, tonight's Orioles game has been postponed. Coming up, some of the day's other news, including a bus crashes into a building in Parkville. 6:35 on WBAL News Now at 6.
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2: Traffic. Alrighty, let's start on the east side of town. For some reason, we have a lot of congestion on the inner loop of the Beltway through Essex from before Chesico Avenue. It looks like almost down to Eastern Avenue. And we are still seeing some delays on the inner loop through Towson, but not nearly as bad as it was before. And looking good along the rest of the Beltway. 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
2: Weather.
3: The forecast for tonight, expect mostly cloudy skies with a chance for showers and thunderstorms. And some of those storms could be strong or severe. Temperatures will drop back into the low 70s. On Wednesday, a mix of sun and clouds, a 30% chance for a shower or thunderstorm. High temperatures will be in the mid to upper 80s. On Thursday, the humidity is going to go down. Lots of sunshine and nice day. High temperatures in the low 80s. 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
10: Two flash flood warnings in effect tonight. Northern Baltimore City and Southern Baltimore County until 9 o'clock tonight. And South Baltimore and Anne Arundel County until 9:30 tonight, along with Southeastern Baltimore County. The entire Baltimore area, entire state of Maryland, under a severe thunderstorm watch until 10 o'clock tonight. Raining tonight at BWI Marshall Airport, where there had been a ground stop. 80 tonight, 79 with rain in Westminster, and 82 at WBAL News Radio 1090 and FM 101.5.
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10: It is 6:37. Baltimore County police and fire crews remain at the 7800 block of Harford Road in Parkville tonight. Just after 2:30 today, a school bus carrying students from the Maryland School for the Blind crashed into two cars and then into a building. The bus crashed into Ava Edwards' car.
14: All I remember, we were pretty stationary, and then I just felt like hit. I don't know how many times. I definitely jolted a few times, and I get out. I was like, why did I just get hit? And I see that, and then I just thought they hit me. Then I see so many people over there, and I was like, oh, there's a bus in a building.
10: The bus was carrying students from the Maryland School of the Blind. One adult and one child on the bus were taken to the hospital for treatment of minor injuries, along with a second adult that was not on the bus. Again, minor injuries. Eight other people were treated at the scene. The cause of the crash tonight is under investigation. Baltimore City Councilman Mark Parker joins C4 and Brian Neiman today and says a combination of enforcement and youth outreach is helping to reshape late night safety efforts in his district. That includes Fells Point.
15: Continuing a layered public safety strategy in Fells Point aimed at reducing violence and keeping pedestrians safe, Councilman Parker says that roadblocks will remain in place on weekend nights to deter illegal car clubs and reckless driving, with private security also monitoring the area to help enforce the city's youth curfew. And at the same time, youth engagement specialists are working to redirect young people to safe activities and intervene before conflicts escalate.
16: Private security force contracted by the city who are checking IDs of anybody entering into that core of the district in the late night hours to do curfew enforcement.
15: Marquise Lupton, WBAL News Radio 1090 and FM 101.5.
10: A deadly earthquake that happened nearly a month ago, more than 2,000 miles away from Baltimore, is hitting home in Baltimore tonight. A Maryland mother mourning the loss of her son, but she's determined to share her story. She spoke today to WBAL TV 11's Kate Amara.
17: Olga Osorio is grieving the loss of her son, Gabriel Lee Austin. The 34-year-old died in the June 24th earthquake in Venezuela, where he worked as a software developer and lived in a condo by the beach, close to Olga's mother and brother. She talked to him over the phone as it was happening.
18: He told me, he said, the ground is shaking, and then the cold dropped, and I didn't talk to him anymore.
17: That was the last time she or anyone else spoke to Gabriel. His body was found 17 days later beneath the rubble of his collapsed building by his uncle, she says. The family just held his memorial service this week.
10: That report from WBAL TV 11's Kate Amara. Maryland's unemployment rate remains slightly above the national average. There are some bright spots in the latest state jobs report.
19: The Bureau of Labor Statistics says since the beginning of the year, the state added nearly 18,000 jobs. This as Maryland continues to recover from federal job losses. One of the largest employment gains came from government jobs at the state and local level. Jobs in education and professional and technical services also boosted those numbers, while jobs in manufacturing, retail, and warehousing all dropped. Phil Jakubowski, WBAL News Radio, 1090 and FM 101.5.
10: And the fifth annual Charm City Live is right around the corner. It'll be Saturday, September 5th during Labor Day weekend. Today, city leaders announced this year's performers. WBAL TV 11 News is the proud media partner of the free annual music festival. WBAL TV 11's Brianna Ross emceed today's ceremony.
20: Come September 5th, War Memorial Plaza will be full of thousands of people for Charm City Live. It will go from noon to 9 p.m., and there'll be some big performers taking the stage, including Boyz II Men and Case. Both will be performing here. There will also be vendors. There will be a kids zone, a speakeasy, and a chance for Baltimore City to recruit.
1: We will again also have a job fair for anyone interested in working for the city of Baltimore.
10: And that is Mayor Brandon Scott again, Charm City Live with Boys to Men, the end of the road for summer music festivals in Baltimore, Saturday, September 5th. 641 on WBAL News Now at 6.
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22: The Orioles and Red Sox were rained out tonight in Boston. The game will be made up as the opener of a split doubleheader tomorrow at 1:35, with the regularly scheduled game still set for 7:10. FIFA is investigating the post-game melee following Spain's World Cup final win over Argentina, with suspensions possible. I'm Rick Hoschel on the home of the Orioles and Ravens, WBAL News Radio 1090 and FM 101.5.
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2: Traffic. Alrighty, we have a couple of incidents in the Towson area. We have a crash on the inner loop at exit 28, which is Providence Road. And then on the outer loop, a little farther east, we have what looks like a disabled vehicle blocking the right lane of the outer loop just past Loch Raven Boulevard. Other than that, traffic is moving pretty well on most of the major routes in and around Baltimore. I'm Mary Ann Perry, WBAL News Radio 1090 and FM 101.5.
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2: Weather.
3: The forecast for tonight, expect mostly cloudy skies with a chance for showers and thunderstorms, and some of those storms could be strong or severe. Temperatures will drop back into the low 70s. On Wednesday, a mix of sun and clouds, a 30% chance for a shower or thunderstorm. High temperatures will be in the mid to upper 80s. On Thursday, the humidity is going to go down. Lots of sunshine and nice day. High temperatures in the low 80s. 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
23: Good evening, I'm Marquise Lupton. Two adults and one child suffered minor injuries after a school bus crash into a building Tuesday afternoon in Parkville. Baltimore County Fire says eight other people were evaluated at the scene, but declined treatment, and Baltimore County Public Schools says the bus was transporting students from the Maryland School for the Blind. Union leaders are again raising concerns about staffing shortages in Maryland correctional facilities. They have made the claim that low staffing levels are contributing to more assaults and violence against officers, while the Department of Public Safety and Correctional Services continues to maintain that there is no staffing shortage. The Cromwell Light Rail Station in Glen Burnie is back open after weeks of storm-related repairs. Maryland Transit Administration officials say train service has resumed in both directions and the temporary bus bridge has been discontinued following repairs to damaged power lines. And from the ABC News Desk, authorities say at least 9 mass shootings were reported across the country over the weekend, leaving 9 people dead and at least 60 others injured. The shootings occurred in 8 states, including Maryland, with incidents reported in locations ranging from restaurants and parks to event venues. And CVS Pharmacy is expanding services for pet owners nationwide. More than 9,000 locations are now filling select prescriptions for dogs and cats, including antibiotics, insulin, and allergy medication. C4 and Brian Neiman talk with Baltimore City Mayor Brandon Scott Thursday morning after the news at 8 a.m. I'm Marquise Lupton, WBAL News Radio 1090 and FM 101.5.
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10: 6:45, let's get some intel on tonight's weather. Go live to the WBAL TV 11 Weather Center. Chief Meteorologist Tom Tasselmeyer, I see some flash flood warnings on the map.
5: Yeah, that has been one of the features of this evening's storms is the heavy rain that comes with them. And radar estimating a couple inches of rain coming down in a short period of time, half hour to an hour. So that will cause the small streams and creeks and low-lying areas to flood. Warnings have been issued, meaning flooding is imminent or ongoing pretty much all around the Baltimore area inside the Beltway. It's a pretty good indication of where the warnings go until 9:30 this evening. So from Towson south to Baltimore, Ellicott City east into Baltimore, Middle River west into Baltimore, those whole areas there basically around and inside of I-695, you're pretty much in a flood-prone area.
10: So we're all going to have to watch out for street flooding. How about the severe weather threat? I know there's a severe thunderstorm watch. I think it's for the entire state.
5: Yeah, the entire state is under the watch until 10 p.m. We still have numerous storms out in the mountains to our west that have to get through Baltimore, and that's going to take a few more hours. So probably till midnight, 1 a.m., the chance for a big thunderstorm with heavy downpours, gusty winds will pop up. We've seen some tornado warnings issued out near Winchester, Virginia, and Frederick County, Virginia, and parts of the West Virginia Panhandle. It looks like those storms are going to stay south of us, but on their track east, some of those could get into, say, Montgomery County, Howard County, maybe Anne Arundel later this evening, so we'll keep an eye on that.
10: And then we're calm for the rest of the week?
5: Yeah, if we get past midnight tonight, the weather for the rest of the week actually looks beautiful with lower humidity and temperatures in the low 80s.
10: That sounds great. Tom, thank you very much. Tom's forecast every half hour all night long here on WBAL, and the detailed forecast tonight on the simulcast of WBAL TV 11 News at 11 o'clock. We're here tonight because the Orioles have been rained out. They were supposed to play in Boston against the Red Sox. The game is going to be made up. It's part of a day-night doubleheader. Game one tomorrow afternoon. First pitch at 1:35. Coverage on WBAL will start after the news at 12:30. Game two will be tomorrow night with a first pitch at 7:10. Coverage will start at 6:35 right after this broadcast here on WBAL. It is called Sober Curious. It is a lifestyle growing in popularity. It has people reevaluating the relationship with alcohol. Now, it doesn't mean you're giving up drinking completely, just cutting back. Our WBAL TV colleague Sean Stryker tonight shows us how local bars, restaurants, and liquor stores are adapting.
6: At 29th Street Tavern in the Remington neighborhood of Baltimore.
7: Hi, y'all. How are you?
24: Good. How are you?
6: Self-proclaimed health tender Amy Ward is noticing a shift in the industry.
7: I am super pumped about it because I've been talking about this wholeheartedly for the last 10 years.
6: It's a shift toward drinking less. A lifestyle known as sober curious.
7: Maybe they are not going completely sober, but they'd like to cut down on what they're consuming on a regular basis.
6: And the reasons why seem to be mixed.
7: Every single person's relationship with drinking is unique, and one way is not the right way for everybody, so it's allowing for everybody to kind of like find the right way in which, you know, what they're putting into their body.
6: Ward, who is also the president of the Baltimore Bartenders Guild, sees this as a positive for bars, restaurants, and patrons, with new ingredients making zero proof or low ABV options exciting for people to try.
7: There are completely different categories of liquid that are coming out in front of us that are, you know, really culinary in their approach. So, like, we've got a bottle of liquid that tastes like umami, so super savory, or something that tastes like cake ingredients, and it's kind of being reminiscent of what rum would be, but it's this whole new thing in and of itself. So the breadth and depth of what is available for us in the non-alcoholic category is vast, and it allows us to mostly replicate a lot of stuff that we know as classic cocktails.
6: It's not just bars and restaurants noticing the change. At Total Wine and More in Laurel, there's a warehouse-sized selection of just about any libation you can think of. But one of the fastest-growing sections doesn't include alcohol at all.
25: We really started to see a surge in demand for these products really within the last few years.
6: That surge has NA beer, spirits, and wine now demanding shelf space.
26: Does it surprise you at how big this section of the store has grown to?
25: It is pretty wild how large it's gotten. I mean, these days it doesn't, because there really are a lot of customers that are looking for these items.
6: A recent report by Nielsen IQ, a global consumer market research company, projected off-premise non-alcoholic sales to have surpassed $1 billion by the end of 2025, something that doesn't happen if the taste isn't there.
26: I mean, people know what a normal Corona tastes like. They know what Guinness tastes like. What do the non-alcoholic versions of those taste like? Because that's what it comes down to.
25: Yeah, happy to say, super, super similar profiles. A lot of people have a hard time telling the difference.
6: But it's not like you have to pick one or the other. The same Nielsen IQ report shows 92% of non-alcohol buyers also purchased alcohol-containing products, something Total Wine brand marketing director Sam Blum says they're seeing in their stores.
25: Most customers are purchasing this alongside the beer, spirits, and wine that they regularly purchase. And so it's about making this a, you know, one-stop shop and something so that you can just have a variety of options for yourself or for anyone you may be having over. You know, many people are consuming both.
6: Showing this sober curious movement is taking hold both at home and at your local watering hole. Much to the joy of our local health tender.
7: We've got one body. This is the one that's going to take us through the whole ride. So, like, treat it well. See what treating it well looks like and figure out what that looks like for you personally. So I love seeing it.
6: Sean Stryker, WBAL, TV 11 News.
10: Thank you, Sean. Coming up tonight after the news at 7 with the Orioles game postponed, Nick Testoni will be here with a special edition of Sportsline, taking your Orioles calls and calls on other headlines in sports. Tonight at 11 on the simulcast of WBAL TV 11 News, at 11, latest on tonight's weather, plus latest in the investigation in today's school bus crash into a building in Parkville. We've been following that story all afternoon. Tomorrow morning, C4 and Brian Neiman's guests include Patrick Dyer, who is the Republican candidate, Republican nominee for Baltimore County Executive. He'll join the program after the news at 8:30. And that's followed by TJ Smith, and he will have Baltimore Police Commissioner Richard Worley after the news at 11. Tomorrow's first news is WBAL News Now at 5 a.m. with Taylor Bennett. 6:52 on WBAL News Now at 6.

0: A flash flood warning has been issued for Howard County and Montgomery County, effective until 10:17 p.m.
1: This is a Bloomberg Money Minute. Next week, Apple is launching the Apple Upgrade Service, a subscription plan where users can lease a new iPhone, Mac computer, iPad, or Apple Watch. You can upgrade early to a new model, keep the one you're using at the end for a fee, or just return it when that lease ends. Oil closing higher today at around $85 a barrel, just as AAA says the average price of a gallon of regular gas nationwide hit $4.02 today. With big tech earnings kicking off tomorrow, we hear from Alphabet and Tesla. Investors today bought up beaten down chipmaker stocks, figuring there's a lot more runway for the AI trade. At Wall Street's closing bell, the Dow is up 385 points, the Nasdaq up 329. That's a 1.25% gain thanks to big gains in shares of Micron, AMD, Intel, and other chipmakers. The S&P today adding 66. And toymaker Hasbro raising its full-year outlook on blowout demand for its Magic the Gathering card game. Tom Busby, Bloomberg Radio.
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3: Traffic. We have a brand new collision in Anne Arundel County. It is 97 northbound at exit 10, which is Veterans Highway. I don't see that it's causing much of a delay at this point. And then between Ellicott City and Columbia, we have that weather closure. It looks like the right lane and maybe the off-ramp of southbound 29 is blocked there. That's prior to exit 20, which is Rouse Parkway. And on the northeast side of the Beltway, we still have accident cleanup on the inner loop past Providence Road, as well as a disabled vehicle on the inner loop right around Cromwell Bridge Road. Have a great evening. I'm Marianne Perry, WBAL News Radio 1090 and FM 101.5.
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3: Weather.
4: The forecast for tonight, expect mostly cloudy skies with a chance for showers and thunderstorms. And some of those storms could be strong or severe. Temperatures will drop back into the low 70s. On Wednesday, a mix of sun and clouds, a 30% chance for a shower or thunderstorm. High temperatures will be in the mid to upper 80s. On Thursday, the humidity is going to go down. Lots of sunshine and nice day. High temperatures in the low 80s. 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
5: PGE crews will be working to restore power to those customers who've lost it during tonight's storms, that number totaling nearly 4,400. They hope to get most of those customers back online tonight, but a few may not get their power back until tomorrow. Any cleanup from the storm will also take place. Also, the investigation into today's bus crash in Parkville, where a school bus crashed into a building along Harford Road. And Governor Westmore in Annapolis leads a meeting of the Board of Public Works. That is WBAL News Now at 6 for this Tuesday night. We're back with you tomorrow ahead of Game 2 of the Orioles-Red Sox doubleheader. I'm Robert Lang. Thanks for joining us on your ride home tonight. Be careful driving tonight in the rain and watch out for flooded roads. The Daily Briefing is next with C4 on WBAL.
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7: Hi, this is C4. You know, I've been talking about it for years now, the surveillance society. You know, everywhere you go, there's a camera. Former mayor of New York City, Michael Bloomberg, went to London back in the late 2000s, like 2007-8, and fell in love with cameras everywhere. Now, New York was already heavily under surveillance after, of course, the whole issue of 9/11, but what we saw coming back were cameras everywhere. So now we have cameras at street corners. We have all types of things going on, right? Well, what about the latest advent? According to the Wall Street Journal, we have not just Zoom calls where you're on a Zoom where people are recording what you say. You have people wearing things like a small pen or some type of eyeglasses or AI recording of bracelets. We're now going to be recorded in almost every part of our lives with all the casual conversation and all the different things going on. This cannot be healthy for any society where your most private or your most personal thoughts are now You have to be guarded with them. You can't tell your best friend, maybe, or even your family member, because they might be wearing some type of recorded device to be able to get what you're saying. Now, there are laws against some of this, like Maryland has a two-party consent law where you can't record what I'm saying without my consent. But it shouldn't have to take that. We should be able, in the most private of our moments, not to experience this. You have a situation where you have things that are being devised and created, like Granola, which doesn't actually record or save an audio file, but it does transcribe conversations word for word. So if you're transcribing it, it's the same almost as recording it. I'm just telling you, everybody, you have to be very careful of the kind of society we're creating, where our most private or our most public thoughts are one and the same. 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
10: Good evening. Gray cloudy skies on TV Hill and currently 74. I'm Marquise Lupton. Coming up, a school bus carrying students from the Maryland School for the Blind crashes into a building in Parkville, sending three people to the hospital. And also, union leaders are talking about staff shortages in the jail. But first, ABC.
11: From ABC News, I'm Chuck Severson. The attacks have ramped up between the U.S. and Iran, but so far, even with President Trump saying Iran's military has been nearly destroyed, Iran keeps firing missiles. And that's made owners and crews of oil tankers too afraid to sail through the Strait of Hormuz. The Pentagon asking for an additional $87 billion in funding for the war. In an appropriations hearing today, in his opening statement, Defense Secretary Pete Hegseth.
12: Not funding this department at $1.5 trillion, I believe, is the greatest threat that our nation faces.
11: Democrats pressed Hegseth on the war's aims. Tropical storm Bertha, churning about 90 miles southwest of Panama City, Florida, skirting the Gulf Coast on a path expected to take it to the shores of southeastern Louisiana, New Orleans, and Houston. Maximum sustained winds 60 miles an hour. In New Orleans, ABC's Victor Akendo.
13: Coastal flooding is possible, as well as 1 to 4 feet of storm surge. We saw residents getting ready. We stopped by a sandbag location. People here have been through their share of storms.
14: And the city right now urging residents to get their preparations done today.
11: Severe storms, possible tornadoes, heavy rain hitting the New York, New Jersey, Connecticut area with flooded roadways, power outages, downed trees, even some damaged buildings. In Bergen County, New Jersey, Executive Jim Tedesco.
15: We're going to prepare for quite an extensive amount of flooding.
11: Health Secretary Robert Kennedy Jr. was pressed on criticism of the Trump administration's response to the stomach bug parasite outbreak that has grown to at least 1,600 cases in 5 states.
16: Those criticisms are invalid. We've had no cuts in our surveillance program. We did cuts in the Food Net program, but they were for redundant surveillance, and all the states will tell you that. We're still doing forensics. We're still doing surveillance in all the states.
11: French lawmakers passing a bill prohibiting minors under age 15 from social media. 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
10: Good evening, I'm Marquise Lupton. Two adults and one child suffered minor injuries after a school bus crashed into a building Tuesday afternoon in Parkville. Baltimore County Fire says 8 other people were evaluated at the scene but declined treatment. And Baltimore County Public Schools says the bus was transporting students from the Maryland School for the Blind. Union leaders are again raising concerns about staffing shortages in Maryland correctional facilities. AFSCME union leaders have claimed that low staffing levels are contributing to more assaults and violence against officers, while the Department of Public Safety and Correctional Services continues to maintain there is no staffing crisis. And as our area prepares for the threat of more severe weather, one Anne Arundel County community is already dealing with the aftermath of powerful storms from this past weekend.
17: Homes are condemned, and there was even a tree company airlifting torn-up trees here on Bird Road in Rivera Beach. Prince Solomon with Rise Exteriors was working on a woman's home that had been damaged.
18: There was a car seat that was crushed by the trees. It's actually really bad. It's sad to see. There's playhouses on their face. And of course, you see someone's house and it might not be yours, but you're looking at it like that's someone's livable house. Someone worked for that. That's the American dream. And it's just completely, some of these houses are destroyed.
17: In Rivera Beach, Chris Cheon, WBAL News Radio, 1090 and FM 101.5.
10: The Cromwell Light Rail Station in Glen Burnie is back open after weeks of storm-related repairs. Maryland Transit Administration officials say train service has resumed in both directions and the temporary bus bridge has been discontinued following repairs to damaged power lines. And Maryland's unemployment rate remains slightly above the national average, but there are some bright spots in the latest jobs report.
19: The Bureau of Labor Statistics says since the beginning of the year, the state added nearly 18,000 jobs. This as Maryland continues to recover from federal job losses. One of the largest employment gains came from government jobs at the state and local level. Jobs in education and professional and technical services also boosted those numbers, while jobs in manufacturing, retail, and warehousing all dropped. Phil Yakubuski, WBAL News Radio, 1090 and FM 101.5.
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3: Traffic.
20: Starting off on the inner loop of the 695 Beltway, still seeing off and on congestion delays reported from the I-95 interchange in Arbutus heading around to Security Boulevard. Over on the top side of the Beltway, a disabled vehicle was reported near the inner loop off-ramp to Cromwell Bridge Road. Be on the lookout for anything still obstructing in the roadway. Right now, no specific lane closures have been announced and no delays through the area. Also on the inner loop of the Beltway, near Providence Road, an earlier crash has been cleared out of the roadway and is now on the inner loop right shoulder. In the Parkville area, Harford Road continues to be closed in both directions between Putty Hill Avenue and Emerald Road due to an earlier crash involving a bus. Be sure to follow police direction in order to get by. Over on 895, expect off and on congestion delays northbound approaching the Harper Tunnel. 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
3: Weather.
4: The forecast for tonight, expect mostly cloudy skies with a chance for showers and thunderstorms. And some of those storms could be strong or severe. Temperatures will drop back into the low 70s. On Wednesday, a mix of sun and clouds, a 30% chance for a shower or thunderstorm. High temperatures will be in the mid to upper 80s. On Thursday, the humidity is going to go down. Lots of sunshine and nice day. High temperatures in the low 80s. 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
10: The Orioles will make up tonight's postponed game with the Red Sox as part of a split doubleheader tomorrow, with Game 1 pregame starting after the news at 12:30 and first pitch at 1:35. 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
21: 7:06, a impromptu Tuesday night Sportsline. It's Nick Testoni here. Mr. Johnny on the spot. Orioles game rained out. I say jump, I say how high. And so here I am, 7-11 with a sports line. And I got to be quite honest, I was pretty annoyed watching the Baltimore Orioles last night. And unfortunately, something keeps proving itself to be that I don't want it to be. And that is that Craig Albernez is really starting to tick me off as the Orioles manager. When I first saw the hire and the praise that he had around the league, and when I heard him speak, I was excited. Now, I know he was a first-time manager, but he seemed like a pretty down-to-earth guy who was no nonsense. You know, he is going to be a player's manager for sure, but it was about doing things the right way, and this team does not do things the right way, and please spare me with, well, they just won 7 games in a row. Because we can go through the box scores and take a look. They have not necessarily played good baseball. Last night, they lose a game to the Red Sox, which, look, the Red Sox have been white hot. They've been great. They've now won, what, 13 in a row? Or now is it 14 in a row after beating the Orioles? So it was a 13 in a row win team against a 7 in a row win team, except both teams have done it differently. And the fact that the Orioles had an opportunity several times to win that game, they held a lead 1-0. They eventually tied it up 3-3. They came back and led a little bit later. And I think they led 5-4, but before Boston gets run in the 7th and the 8th. And the post-game comments were just disheartening to me. Because if you watch the way that these two teams went back and forth, first of all, the Orioles had 11 hits, which was a nice breath of fresh air because a lot of times they're ending these games with anywhere between 3 and 5 hits and not putting runs up. The offense responded on this night. But once again, I'm listening to the manager post-game not take accountability for his team's poor play. This was the first comment after a tough loss in Boston, a team you're trying to chase down, and now your 7-game win streak is snapped. And again, not the end of the world, but the way they played last night I thought was garbage defensively. And so here was Craig Albernez.
0: Yeah, I mean, it was one of those games where whoever was left upright standing was going to win. And, you know, our guy, I'm proud of our guys, the way they fought. I mean, even in 9th against Chapman, you know, Cal's are going up there and working a great at-bat, Gunner with a great swing. And then T.O. put a great swing on his, just wasn't high enough, you know, so, but not really proud of our guys.
21: Now, why? Now, there are certainly some people that had good performances. I agree Tyler O'Neill had a good night, got on base a couple different times, does have a good swing against Chapman. Really, Kowser, who got a walk, where you're going to highlight him out of everybody here? I'm glad he's mentioned Gunnar Henderson, who finally started hitting the baseball the other way. But this was not one of those games. The quote was, one of these games where whoever's left standing is going to win? Incorrect. Your team made 4 errors. The Red Sox made 0. And if we're not having the generous 2026 scorekeepers, your team made 5 errors. Shane Baz gives up 4 runs. Only 2 of them were earned. And you made an argument only one of them should have been earned. I was thinking about it. Being a pitcher on this team must be maddening. Absolutely maddening. And these guys, if we've learned something over the last, you know, 2 weeks through the All-Star break, is that this team can actually pitch a little bit from the starting rotation. But if I was one of those guys in the rotation, I would feel on every particular night, and by the way, as a pitcher, you can't think this way, but I think when there's some meetings, some backroom meetings, some conversations on the road, maybe walking through, getting lunch somewhere on the road, if I was one of these pitchers, I would be incensed at the times that I start. Yes, you have 2 talented catchers, but they can't stay in the lineup consistently. Adley Rutschman's on the IL. Sam Obisayo banged up again, so he's was going to miss again tonight, was on the lineup. Maybe he can come back tomorrow. But I'm looking at this roster of pitchers, and guys, you know, Bradish, Rogers, Boz, Kramer, Brandon Young, who's been a revelation. Any one of those 5 guys, yeah, they've had some clunky outings and some bad outings for sure. Trevor Rogers will be the first one to tell you. He had a brutal month. But on any given night, there is an opportunity where, number one, your defense is going to fail you because it doesn't even count. Like, you could count up errors. If you watched night in and night out, you know they do not make fundamental plays. They give outs away entirely too much. And then on top of that, there's about I don't know if you can put a percentage on it, but this offense is inconsistent, and that's the nicest word I could say, that they're inconsistent. They came out and played last night offensively, but defensively, 4 errors, letting guys move up. It's a disgrace. And then the the manager, he's either one of two things. Number one, he has no idea what he's talking about, so he's completely naive to baseball, which I don't believe. Or he is just a player's manager to his own fault. I understand you have to protect your guys. But in this case, with how bad they've played defensively, the continuation of the manager to come out and not even remotely take any accountability as a team after every one of these losses. I'm proud how we battled. We tough game. You know, they had a really great guy on the other side pitching. I've heard that a million times. And it's about pitchers that really aren't that special. Just once. Like, would you not like to hear Craig Albernez come out and say, you know what, we're just not good enough right now. We made too many mistakes, and that's a product that reflects on the coaching staff. But as an organization, we need to play better. Otherwise, we don't deserve to win games. They didn't deserve to win that game. They made four errors, really five. Nobody who does that in Major League Baseball deserves to win those games. And I didn't have enough time because I was a little, on the spot trying to get here. But I want to go through the seven-game win streak and actually go through the box scores of all those games. Because, yes, they won seven games in a row. And you know what? I'm happy they were able to find a way to win those games. But I didn't think they necessarily looked like they had turned a corner like the Boston Red Sox look like they've turned a corner. They still made defensive lapses in those seven-game win streak. Yes, they won a crazy game against the Chicago Cubs. They swept the Kansas City Royals, who stink, and they beat the Astros. I give them their due diligence going on the road and beating the Astros. Now, it does help out that halfway through the series, you didn't have to deal with Jeremy Pena. You didn't have to deal with Christian Walker, who ended up not being in the lineup on the final day. Like, that Astros team does not look great. But even so, I remember doing the pregame here on Saturday telling you about how Spencer Arrighetti had been awful for 2 months, and he ends up going six innings against that Orioles team. And the bullpen has held up decently well. Do I think that's what might be the most, nerve-wracking thing about watching this team, is that if you lined up the position players and the everyday players in the lineup, and I get they're a little banged up right now. There's no Blaze Alexander. There's no Adley Rutschman at the moment. There's no Samuel Basayo, right? But if you took the pitchers in the bullpen and you went through it, you'd say, boy, this team's going to hit, but I don't know how their pitching is going to hold up. And it's been the opposite. The pitching has been the rock solid. The bullpen's had some issues. Yeah, they don't have enough guys out there. They don't have the talent level right now, but they're battling, and they're keeping this team in it. It's the position players, night in, night out, whether it's their defense or it's their god-awful approach at the plate sometimes, that is just pathetic and not good enough. And the talent is miles more than what they're giving you in production every single night. And I'm just so sick and tired of hearing the manager come out and almost baby these guys. Like, maybe it's different behind closed doors. But as a fan, as someone who watches the team, whether it's a radio personality, as a writer, like, we all see through this crap. Whoever was still standing is going to win that game? No. The team that didn't make four errors in the field won the game, and they should have won the game. And then he ends up calling out of all people, Jeremiah Jackson for an error, which, by the way, it was a bad error. But it's crazy how he shoehorns in the guys he decides to attack for an error. He'll get Blaze, he'll get Jeremiah Jackson, but you never hear him say a word about Adley Rutschman, who's made defensive mistakes this year, although he's been better. Gunnar Henderson with an error through the ball to the backstop, let a guy move up. Doesn't hear a peep out of that. I mean, as a team, I would be incensed about that. 12 errors on the season for Gunnar Henderson. 410-467-9225. If you couldn't tell, I was a little ticked off watching the game last night. Let's get Mark in Reisterstown. What's going on, Mark?
1: Oh, thank you for taking my call.
21: Yeah.
1: Yep, you're exactly right. I completely agree with you. Number one, thanks for coming on short notice. Yep, you are Johnny on the spot. You're Mr. Nick Testoni.

0: if he should do it a little bit more openly. Be more disciplined with your team. Light a fire under their butts to make them play harder.
1: 100%, Mark. And I didn't even get to the other thing that kind of bothered me last night. They are down a couple guys because of injury, but Christian Encarnacion Strand is here. He was 2 for 3 last night. He had 2 RBI base hits, including a home run. And you're gonna take that bat away from him for Jackson Holliday? Because what? There's a righty on the mound? The guy is seeing the ball well that night. It's not like Jackson Holliday has been this proven multi-year guy that you were just giving a day off. He hasn't found his footing yet. What in God's name are you doing taking the bat out of Christian Encarnacion Strand's hands last night?
0: Yeah, I didn't like that move either. No, I did not like that move either. And you know, when the guy hit the home run for the Red Sox, the 5'6",
1: yeah,
0: they say he's the shortest person. Yeah, when he hit it over the monster, I told myself that's it right there, game over. Because for some odd reason, the Orioles were not they tried and they were not able to scream that ball. But I think it went to the shortstop who snared it, stabbed it up in the air or something. But now you're exactly right. You know, if it's not happening openly, I hope it's happening behind closed doors. It's like you said, when we lose, I'm tired of hearing our coach go, we did a good job. No, we could have done better, and I wish he'd say that. So
1: 100%.
0: You're right.
1: Yeah, appreciate the call, Mark. Yeah, look, I mean, they did battle last night late against Aroldis Chapman. O'Neill hit that ball on the screws. Gunnar had a good swing. Like, I understand that part of it. But you're in that spot because you made 4 errors last night, and there was a couple more batters that pitchers had to face because defensively, they were sloppy. And we're not just talking about an error here and there. This was a 4-error night that should have been a 5-error night. 2 overthrows of home plate that led to a runner moving up in scoring position or moving to third base. That is fundamental stuff. It really is. It drives me absolutely nuts. And we, you know what? You can get away with it when you're a first-time manager in the first stretch here. When you're trying to find your footing, this team played 101 games. 101 stinking games. 410-467-9225. 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
9: Traffic.
10: Starting off on the inner loop of the 695 Beltway, off and on congestion delays reported from the I-95 interchange in Arbutus, heading around to Baltimore National Pike. Over on the top side of the Beltway, Maryland DOT is reporting a disabled vehicle near the exit for Cromwell Bridge Road. Be on the lookout for anything obstructing near the off-ramp there. Over on the outer loop of the Beltway, not seeing any delays or concerns from the I-95 interchange near Rossville, around to 795. Over in the Parkville area, Harford Road continues to be closed in both directions between Putty Hill Avenue and Emerald Road due to an earlier crash involving a bus. Be sure to follow police direction and a police detour in order to get by. 895 over at the Harbor Tunnel, only seeing moderate volume headed northbound approaching the Harbor Tunnel. I'm Ryan, IWBAL News Radio 1090 and FM 101.5.
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12: Now with the way our roster is constructed, right, like with the guys we have, you know, we can only afford to go at one. And, you know, we talked as a group, and, you know, the matchup with JJ, they like better than...

0: we like the matchup with JJ better than CES, and then Holiday, you know, Holiday's a really good hitter, so took our shot there.
1: All right. I understand. That's Craig Albernez post game yesterday. I understand that Jackson Holiday is a former number one overall pick by this organization and formerly a number one overall prospect in baseball. So it's not like, you know, this is a fluke. I understand he can be a good player, but stating outright the reason that you took away the bat from a guy who had driven in how many runs for your offense the night before? Two? Or on that singular night had two RBI hits and clearly was seeing the ball better? Taking the bat out of his hands, and I get he's only been here for a cup of coffee, and I'm not exactly, you know, promoting that it's going to be, from here on out, it's going to be the Christian Encarnacion Strand era in Baltimore. But if he's producing for you, how do you take the bat out of his hands for Jackson Holiday? And again, Jackson Holiday, is he a good hitter? I know you project him to be it. You like what he sees. But is he, excuse me, correct me if I'm wrong, has he been hitting well lately? Like at all? You know, if I just pull up Jackson Holiday's stats in the past, I don't know, month? He's batting .222 in the month of July. The last time he had a hit was on Friday. He went 1-for-2 against Houston. Before that, you got to go back to July 10th in Kansas City. He's had two hits. He had a 4-for-4 game against the Cubs. That was the last time that he really was swinging consistently almost. So how you take the bat to go to that, it just doesn't make any sense. Why not just let the guy who was swinging the bat well... And look, again, this is not the promotion of Christian Encarnacion Strand, okay? But on that given night, in that moment, first of all, you're downright lucky to be in that position. But I'll give Strand his due diligence here. This year in AAA for Baltimore, or, you know, for Norfolk, he's batting .273 with 17 homers. And right now, the way the confidence has kind of gone with Jackson Holiday, if you sent him down to AAA at this moment, do you think he'd have to be batting .273 with 17 homers? Now, maybe that's a little too personal getting at him like that, but that's a joke in my mind. And it's really, you know, I've been holding on to it. I don't want to dislike him as a manager, Craig Albernez, but to me, that was inexcusable last night. And the postgame comments are just wearing thin on me. And this is the quote on Jeremiah Jackson.
0: The one that hurt the most was the JJ one, you know, because it kept the inning going. I mean, they scored a run off that. I mean, Shane thought he was 12 years old again, back to his shortstop days and threw it sidearm. But, yeah, those are the things that, you know, we've been doing a great job of. But that's the JJ one really hurt because they ended up scoring a run on.
1: So he's okay with calling out Jeremiah Jackson, which I find, you know, it's not exactly a great model, because if you're going to call out Jeremiah Jackson, then call out everybody when they make boneheaded plays, right? That would be my philosophy for it. And when there's stupid plays, there's stupid plays. You know who has made 12 errors this year is Gunnar Henderson. Adley Rutschman's made 6 errors. Kobe Mayo's made 6. I remember him protecting Kobe Mayo after he threw a ball away in Miami that cost him a game. And I don't know if he has favorites, but that is what he's projecting. And that's an issue. And it's clear it's the guys who are the highly thought of drafted internally players, which is weird for him to be on that train because he wasn't even here until, what, October of last year? 410-467-9225. Bruce in Parkville. What's going on, Bruce?
2: How you doing, Nick?
1: I'm doing all right.
2: It's cool. He's cool. I know him, Mark. And, yeah, I just want to talk about the last 4 games.
1: Yeah.
2: Because the first 2 in Houston, if you really, they were boring, but if you watch them, there's no way the Orioles should have won either one of the first 2 games. They should have won Sunday.
1: Mm.
2: And then last night, it was funny. I said Altuve, in a way, Altuve was terrible. If we're Houston, and he couldn't even hit a fly ball with bases loaded and no outs. And that play was unbelievable.
1: It was. It was. They showed a lot of grit in that one game to get it done with the extra innings, and somehow they were able to wiggle out of those scenarios with some great defensive plays, which is fantastic. But it was a pitcher making it. It was Tyler O'Neill making a play. Outside of that, though, you're right. The offensive performance in Houston, aside from Sunday, was hard to watch.
2: Right. I mean, I agree with you. You're just telling the truth. We've been talking about the manager, right, for a long time, and you can agree with Mark sometimes. You know, you gotta be a tough guy. You gotta have some discipline in any sport. If you're a coach or a manager, you know, any sport, gotta have discipline. If you don't, like the prisoners take over the asylum. That's what my old coach used to say.
1: Yeah, well, you start to give leeway to some guys, and I appreciate the call, Bruce. You start to give leeway to some guys, and they think it's, okay to just kind of dog plays like that and be lackadaisical. I'm going to be honest with you. Big reason why I never was a Manny Machado guy, everyone likes Buck Showalter. Buck let Manny get away with a lot of stuff, and Manny made some incredible plays. I'll never doubt what type of, great defender he could be, but if you go back and watch, Chris Davis saved that guy a lot of errors because he would just kind of do it Manny's way. Bob and Arnold, let's go. What's happening, Bob?
3: Hey, I enjoy your show. Long time listener, first time caller.
1: Oh, I appreciate it.
3: You know, it gets the frustration levels. You know, I'm glad I got my blood pressure medicine here. I'm kidding with that, though. But I've noticed another trend, and I noticed it when Buck was here, and I've noticed it with this guy. I know these pitchers have, they have pitch counts they have to look at, and mm-hmm. Versus they're getting drained and all that. But if you got somebody in the early innings that is doing a good job and gives up one or two base hits, and then decide to pull the ball, and then you're trying to scramble to get another pitcher in there because you're nowhere near a relief stage yet. You still got over half the game to go. And you look at this, and my wife even says, you know what? I know the fundamentals of baseball, but you know what? I could get in there and do a better job than Greg, So sooner or later, something's got to give.
1: I agree. Bob, I'm sorry. I'm just up against the news hour here. We'll get into that more, though. Nick Testoni on WBAL.
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5: Good evening. Gray, cloudy skies on TV Hill and currently 74. I'm Marquise Lupton. Coming up, a school bus carrying students from the Maryland School for the Blind crashes into a building in Parkville, sending three people to the hospital. And union leaders say dangerous staffing shortage inside Maryland prisons are causing some issues. Those stories, but first, ABC.
6: ABC News, I'm Chuck Sievertson. The Iran war has cost over $37 billion, says Defense Secretary Pete Hegseth to a Senate Appropriations Committee asking for $87 billion more.
7: Without these funds, we face critical shortfalls that threaten our ability to also simply pay our service members, rapidly replenish equipment and munitions, and sustain vital operations without disruption.
6: Hegseth was interrupted by protesters. Democrats pressed him on the war's aims. There's a tornado watch from Delaware to New York City to upstate New York, plus thunderstorms and torrential downpours, over 2,000 flights canceled. Filling sandbags in New Orleans ahead of Tropical Storm Bertha. It's about 90 miles southwest of Panama City, Florida, expected to skirt the Gulf Coast into Texas. Justice Department says it's investigating after New Jersey state officials said they had discovered about 6,600 non-citizens had been inadvertently registered to vote. This is ABC News.
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5: Good evening, I'm Marquise Lupton. Two adults and one child suffered minor injuries after a school bus crashed into a building Tuesday afternoon in Parkville. Baltimore County Fire says eight other people were evaluated at the scene but declined treatment. And Baltimore County Public Schools says the bus was transporting students from the Maryland School for the Blind. Union leaders are again raising concerns about staffing shortages in Maryland correctional facilities. AFSCME union leaders have claimed that low staffing levels are contributing to more assaults and violence against officers, While the Department of Public Safety and Correctional Services continues to maintain that there is no staffing crisis, Baltimore is continuing its expanded late-night public safety efforts in Fells Point with weekend roadblocks, private security, and youth curfew enforcement aimed at reducing reckless driving and large teen gatherings. City leaders say youth engagement specialists are also working to steer young people towards safe activities and help prevent conflicts before they escalate. The Crimewell Light Rail Station in Glen Burnie is back open after weeks of storm-related repairs. Maryland Transit Administration officials say train service has returned in both directions and the temporary bus bridge has been discontinued following repairs to damaged power lines. And Maryland added nearly 18,000 jobs since the start of the year, with growth led by state and local government, education, and professional services. Though the state's unemployment rate remains slightly above the national average. And TJ Smith talks with Baltimore City Police Commissioner Richard Worley tomorrow morning after the news at 11. I'm Marquise Lupton, WBAL News Radio 1090 and FM 101.5.
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8: Traffic.
9: Starting off on the inner loop of the 695 Beltway, off and on congestion delays reported from the I-95 interchange in Arbutus heading around to Baltimore National Pike. Over on the top side of the Beltway, Maryland DOT is reporting a disabled vehicle near the exit for Cromwell Bridge Road. Be on the lookout for anything obstructing near the off-ramp there. Over on the outer loop of the Beltway, not seeing any delays or concerns from the I-95 interchange near Rossville around to 795. Over in the Parkville area, Harford Road continues to be closed in both directions between Putty Hill Avenue and Emerald Road due to an earlier crash involving a bus. Be sure to follow police direction and a police detour in order to get by. 895 over at the Harbor Tunnel, only seeing moderate volume headed northbound approaching the Harbor Tunnel. I'm Ryan, WBAL News Radio 1090 and FM 101.5.
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10: Showers and thunderstorms in the area up until about midnight will produce some locally heavy downpours and gusty winds, and skies will begin to clear toward morning, lows of 68 to 73. It'll be partly cloudy on Wednesday with highs around 88. Sunny skies and much less humid on Thursday, highs around 82. I'm meteorologist Tom Tasselmeyer on WBAL News Radio 1090 and FM 101.5.
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1: All right, 735, Nick Testoni here on WBAL. And if you're wondering why you're hearing me, it's because the Orioles have been rained out tonight up in Boston. So they will make up tonight's game with the Boston Red Sox, part of a split doubleheader tomorrow. Game one will be scheduled first pitch 1:35. Coverage on WBAL will begin at 12:30. Game two will be tomorrow night at 6:35. Will be our coverage starting first pitch 7:10. So that is the schedule for tomorrow, as the Orioles will play a midday day night doubleheader against the Boston Red Sox before they come back home for the first time on this side of the All-Star break. But I felt bad, by the way, because Bob, first-time caller, I ended up taking him pretty late there. But he was talking about, just the idea that the way that Albert has handled the pitching staff has been a little here and there as well. And I actually think, although there has been some tough moments, outside of the way he's handled the pitching staff in the bullpen, which is interesting, it hasn't been too terrible to me. I actually think the way that Craig Albernez approaches using his bench and getting guys into games is puzzling at times. You get a lead. There's been multiple instances of this. You get a lead and you end up pinch hitting late in the game, Tyler O'Neill for Colton Cowser. And it's probably because there's a lefty on the mound, but you start to wonder, you have the lead now. You got to get six outs. Once upon a time, Tyler O'Neill did win a gold glove, and he made a fantastic defensive play in Houston. But you have to be insane to not think that Colton Cowser is not the better defender late in games. So why are you taking him out of games when you take leads to put in a inferior corner outfielder who gives you less versatility because Cowser can move to center? the way he pinch hits sometimes, I mean, you cannot tell me that this is strictly, you're just basing it off a righty-lefty? Really? I just cannot believe they took the bat out of Encarnacion Strand's hands last night. And I get it. Just that statement alone is like, what are you talking about? But he was swinging the bat last night. You know, I mean, he had two hits. He had a home run. He drove in two runs. And you're turning to Jackson Holliday, which you could even make the argument Jackson Holliday, number one, starting has not been great. Like, he's only hitting a little over 200. But I don't know off the top of my head. I can't imagine Jackson Holliday's numbers as a pinch hitter are that great. 410-467-9225, the WBAL phone line. It's the Green Solutions Remodeling.com text line. Let's get Michael in State College. What's going on, Michael?
11: Hi, Nick. First, let me just say one thing. Showalter, I'll never forgive him for not using Britain. Anyway, back onto Albernez and this discussion. As someone who has strongly advocated that Albernez should be replaced for a long time, I mean, I started a thread on it on Camden Seth, but I think recently he's been doing much better. And, you know, calling out the players in public is questionable. Does that really accomplish anything? Do we know if he's really letting them have it, talking to them, calling them out, working with them behind the scenes, which is where I think it's much more appropriate to do that?
1: Yeah, look, I'm not saying he should call them out, but you, if you heard the clip, he did call out Jeremiah Jackson's there in particular as the most impactful one, which I thought was a little crazy because it feels like he will bring up names of players who in the public eye are a little more inferior, where he won't do that to a Gunnar Henderson. My thoughts are, I don't want to hear him baby this team after the game. I sent a text to a group of buddies. You don't have to call out anybody's name per se when you're making these things. How about you hear, this is what I said. How about instead of saying, oh, this was a drag him out battle, whoever's left standing is going to win this one, or, hey, that other pitcher had his best stuff tonight, you should have seen, you know, from the dugout it looked great. How about just saying, we need to be better, this is way under our standard, that's a reflection of the coaching staff, the poor defense, and we have to clean it up. That's all I want to hear. I want to hear that. I don't want to hear the constant patting on the back after games that you make four errors and lose.
11: Yeah, the fielding has certainly been not a good thing, but that's kind of how the team is, and I'm not sure what Albernez can really do about that. I mean, publicly calling the players out doesn't make sense to me. Talking to them behind closed doors, giving better instruction and practice and everything else would make sense, and I don't know that he's not doing that. You know, if that final line drive that made the final out was a few feet to the side, we would have won the game and we'd be talking very differently right now.
1: See, and I appreciate the call, Michael, I do. See, that's where I get a little, look, they're winning. Okay, I can't deny that. They're winning, and by the way, I want them to win, contrary to what maybe it sounds like. But if you watch game in and game out during the 7-game winning streak, I was still a doubter, and I still am. You don't want to know why? In the 7 games that they won in a row, they made more errors than the other team 4 times. And they actually never even made less errors in a team because the other times they just had the same amount. So out of the 7 games, there was only 2 of those 7 games where they didn't record an error at all. They were out hit in every single game in the win streak except for 2 games against Kansas City, who, by the way, last time I checked, had the worst record in all of baseball. If you count last night, or how about this? In the 7-game win streak, they made 8 errors defensively. If you count last night during this 8-game stretch, they've made 12 errors in 8 games. That's just not a recipe for how you win games. So I don't want to say lucky because, you know what, baseball, sometimes the winning team on any given night was not the team that performed the best. But I don't want to knock them completely off, but there was a little bit of flukiness to winning 7 in a row in the manner that they were winning games, which was a lot of making more defensive mistakes than the other team and hitting less. That's what bothers me. So yes, if they won last night, we would be talking about an 8-game win streak and, okay, now you're one game under, but I'd still be highlighting, hey, they had 4 errors. That is not the recipe for a winning team. And here they are. They're 3 games under. I mean, I haven't even checked what they are in the wild card standings, because checking that every day is like, they're 3 back. But I mean, you know, they're going to be in it now at this point because the American League is so bad. I don't even know where you begin if you're going to be buyers, but defensively, they're just not good enough. You got to go get a second baseman because, look, Jackson Holliday, I was kind of ragging on before, is bad. I think Jackson Holliday being a good player. I am firmly in the stance that Jackson Holliday is never going to be a good second baseman. He's not good at second. By the way, Jeremiah Jackson is not great either. So there's plenty of spots I got to figure out. Walt in Baltimore, what's going on, Walt?
12: Hey, listen, this all falls on Mike Elias. Bottom line, he's put this club together. He's had 7 years to do it. He's done everything he wanted to do, and we've got to get a different voice. I mean, Alvarez as a manager is weak. He's controllable by Elias. They didn't want to get a strong veteran manager, and that's what they needed. They needed somebody to get on these guys and call them out, because, you know, Gunner has massively underachieved. Adley can't stay healthy. And let's keep in mind, let's learn from history. We got 1 year left with Adley. You're dealing now. He can't stay healthy. Gunner, you got 2 years left. You go to both guys, to Boris, and you say, look, here's our deal. And if you don't want to sign it, you got to trade these guys now and blow this thing up. I was happy to see O'Neill finally starting to hit, but this thing's got to be blown up. It's we've got a nice pitching staff that's coming together, okay? But Elias has not gotten the job done. He's had a blank slate for 7 years. I mean, I'm sorry. And Holliday, either you put him out there every day at second base, and you put Mayo every day at third base, and give him the rest of the year, and let's find out after 400 or 500 at-bats, what do we got? And then make some moves from there, because you still got control on both of those guys. But Mayo would play third, Holliday would play second, and these guys like Jeremiah and guys Travers and all those other guys, they're ham and eggers. They're one-and-done guys. They're not part of a big program. You got to – Cowher, if Cowher can't hit, he's going to run into 15 balls a year if he gets 400 at-bats. That's not good enough. We have to – we fell in love with our prospects. Elias fell in love with his prospects, overvalued them, and that's the problem.
1: This might be the call of the year, Walt. I tend to agree with just about everything you said. Now, I do think a better word than blowing it up is – and look, you don't have to be the Tampa Bay Rays, but – what Tampa Bay does is they know there's a certain point where they can't retain a guy. I've talked about it on this show. They've gone to Gunnar Henderson the last 2 spring trainings about a contract extension. He doesn't want to do it. That's why I would start floating him out there, because you want to bring in guys who are close to being major league talent to just keep retooling, keep the wheel spinning here. The Adley conversation is going to be interesting, but I agree with you. Both those guys, to me, number one, it's not like you're – I know there's probably some heartstrings that get tugged on because they're part of it, but they're not winning with these guys. So if you can move them and get an abundance of talent back in an ideal world that is closer to major league ready, you keep going with the group of guys you have here.
12: I agree. And listen, we got to learn from Manny. We didn't get – Dean Kramer, the only prospect that lasted. You've got to trade – let's trade Adley to the Mets for Lindor. Let's play Lindor signed for the next 5 years, put him at shortstop, move Gunner to third base where he belongs, because he can't play short every day, and forget about the guy who can't stay healthy, Westbrook or whatever. He's like that Nolan guy that we used to have years
1: Nolan
12: ago.
1: Nolan Ryan-Mold. Yeah.
12: He'll play great for 13 games, tear it up, and then he can't stay healthy. The guys tell you who they are, but you got to deal. You got a deal. We're going to lose them and get nothing. They're not going to sign with us. Thank you.
1: Yeah, no, Walt, I please call back at some point. That was a good pride call of the history of sports line for me. That's never going to happen, the Lindor thing, but I wouldn't lie to you if I wasn't going to tell you that I've thought about that. Now, the issue is, there is no way. The Mets are going to have a hard time moving the Lindor contract because people don't want to pick that up. And the last team I can see, well, not the last team, but the Orioles are not exactly on the top of the list of a team that I believe is going to take on Francisco Lindor's contract. He's in the middle of a 10-year, $341 million deal. So you're going to pay him $34 million all the way through 2031. Now, look, that's being creative because he's already under contract. He's at a rate that's not going to go up. You would have him locked in. I think he could certainly use a change of scenery. If he would want to come to Baltimore, it would be a different thing. But if you're getting creative, that's not a bad idea. But I agree. I mean, we're getting desperately close to making some crazy decisions where, I mean, you know, Michael Elias, unfortunately, I don't think is going to go anywhere. And that's not how I would have felt in the past. But at this point, it's just, we're spinning our wheels here. You know, I'm going to give him this trade deadline before I really make an assessment of it. But you better be aggressive. And it doesn't mean aggressive like go out and get rentals. No, get creative. Change the team up a little bit. Bring in an influx of talent if you have to sacrifice a little bit of the future. Because this team needs a major kick in the pants. And that's not just for this year. It's for next year. It's years beyond. And Gunnar Henderson, no matter if you don't want to hear it or not, he's not going to be here past 2028. He's not. So start having that conversation. 410-467-9225. Nick Testoni, WBAL News Radio, 1090 and FM 101.5.
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1: It is Nick Testoni on a Tuesday night Sportsline, 7:51 here on WBAL. Orioles rained out. They play a doubleheader tomorrow in Boston. Red Sox winners of 14 straight. Baltimore, 7-game win streak snapped. They are now down 49-52, 3 games under 500. Look, I stand by my thoughts from weeks ago about, you know, you can't take them seriously till they get back to 500. And despite questionable play, they won 7 games in a row, so they're making it interesting getting back. Now, look, it's not over. I mean, really the only thing that would, in my mind, destroy them would be getting swept tomorrow. They could easily walk out winning one of, one in this series against Boston and still be in the mix of it. But the reality is they could be swept by Boston and still be alive. That's just how insane the American League is at this point. 410-467-9225, the WBAL phone line, the greensolutionsmiley.com text line. Texter, Sean in Baltimore, the manager is being used only as a scapegoat. Elias is the one calling the shots only because his job is on the line. Look, I'm not going to, we don't know anything for certain, but I will say it is interesting that over the course of three different managers in Mike Elias's era, we've had very similar lineup questions. We've had very similar, post-game speeches. So while I don't know any concrete evidence, the Brandon Hyde post-games started to sound pretty similar to the Tony Mancelino post-games, and now we've burned into the Craig Albernez post-games that I just don't find genuine whatsoever. I made a call earlier. I'm not saying you call guys out, but take ownership of your team being not good enough. And the next caller talking about, look, maybe the team's just not built good enough defensively, which is in that case, then why would you be buying? Which is what they're going to do. So Adley Rutschman finally made Jeff Passan the newcomer to the top trade candidates. He had the newest edition come out today, actually, at 7 a.m. And so it's some new names to the list. Look, the going forward believes Tarek Skubal is more likely to get traded than not. So that would kind of throw up the sign that the Tigers are going to be sellers. But he's still number one. Buxton remains two. Joe Ryan's on there. Mason Miller is a guy that got thrown onto this list. And now the rest of the season looks like the Padres would be entertaining moving Mason Miller. By the way, that's something I would consider if I was the Orioles, if you're getting creative. Now, I don't know if they have the means to make that deal, but it looks like the Padres want to attach Xander Bogaerts contract to that. Now, if you find value in Xander Bogaerts for the rest of time, maybe you consider it because you can eat cash. Again, for Xander Bogaerts, the issue with me is it's not that he's making $25 million a year. It's that he's under contract through 2033. So you're paying him for this 11-year contract he signed in 2023, and already it hasn't aged that bad. Look, if I was and I get it, I'm not an owner, right? I'm not the one cutting the checks. But from a standpoint of strategy, if I was a GM, if I was an owner, I would not have an issue as much in the dollar amount in any given season. It would be more so the length. I would not want to be committed. So that one's going to be tough to get done because Xander Bogaerts making $25.4 million. Yeah, he's not been a great player. He's older. I don't, off the top of my head, really know exactly what his stats are this year. He's batting .220 with 9 homers. He is a 1.1 WAR guy. But an OPS plus of 79, not exactly great. 21% below league average. So that means his defense has actually been decent this year. If you thought Xander Bogaerts could help out and still be a productive player for the next 4 or 5 years, getting out of San Diego, come back to the American League East, all right, but in no way, no shape do I want to get in the Xander Bogaerts business that signs me up and links him to me to 2033. That's the biggest issue. And that's the issue with a lot of these guys who are under contract. 410-467-9225, Nick Testoni, WBAL News Radio, 1090 and FM 101.5.
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15: It's a layover from the prior administration. 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These are repeated audit findings, some two times within the Moore administration.
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1: All right. Coming up here on hour number two of a Tuesday night sports line, we will continue the baseball conversation. Do want to get into the idea of trading Adley Rutschman or Gunnar Henderson. Don't think either necessarily are bound to happen, but we'll kind of, you know, figure it out. Are you willing to move one of those guys to try to shake up the roster a little bit? And if you do it, what you have to get back in return if you are Mike Elias. We'll also talk about the Kyle Bradish contract extension, because out of the mostly negative that I watched, that is a fantastic move they got done. And this pitching staff, all of a sudden, in the long term, looks pretty solid. So we'll talk about the Bradish deal. Is Trevor Rogers naturally the next guy to get a deal like that? Or is he bound to be traded or hit the open market as well? Your thoughts, your calls, 410-467-9225. More baseball around the corner. Nick Testoni, WBAL News Radio, 1090 and FM 101.5.
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6: From ABC News, I'm Chuck Severson. Millions are prepping for Tropical Storm Bertha. Latest tracking has it skirting the Gulf Coast, heading for New Orleans and later Houston. In New Orleans, ABC's Victor Akendo.
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6: Bertha's center is now about 90 miles southwest of Panama City, Florida. Bad storms, tornado watches, and flood warnings in the northeast and mid-Atlantic. More than 85 million Americans on alert. ABC News forecaster Samara Theodore.
23: From Louisville to Philadelphia, New York down to D.C., Richmond over to Pittsburgh, you have a level 3 out of 5 when it comes to severe weather. Destructive winds, tornadoes, large hail, all a possibility as we head through the remainder of your Tuesday.
6: And there are many flight delays and over 2,000 flight cancellations. The Pentagon has identified remains of a third service member believed killed in the Iranian attack at a military base in Jordan over the weekend. 4 sets of remains will arrive at Dover Air Force Base tomorrow. Asking a Senate Appropriations Committee for another $87 billion for the Iran war, Defense Secretary Pete Hegseth being asked by Senator Dick Durbin, Illinois Democrat.
24: Do you have a new estimate about what the war has cost us so far in this, the fifth month of the first year of this war in Iran?
25: Senator, the estimate we have as of today is $37.5 billion.
6: Democrats pressed Hegseth on the cost while citing cuts to Medicaid and rising consumer prices. The wreckage from a deadly Pan Am plane crash in the ocean 74 years ago that helped lead to requirements for the passenger safety briefings on every flight today has been found off the coast of Puerto Rico. You're listening to ABC News.
0: If you haven't switched to Pure Talk because you're not sure their coverage is every bit as reliable as Big Wireless, why not take them for a test drive? For a limited time, Pure Talk is offering any of their plans for just $15 a month for the first 3 months.